0: Say more old school Houston artists.
1: Okay, there you go. I'm agree with you. And Bro Bridge, all in maroon. Maroon pants, maroon jerseys, maroon helmets with the white trim. And they kicked that onside kick.
0: Didn't go far enough.
1: Didn't go far enough, and it'll be Arca's ball with good field position at, I don't know, 48, 49-yard line. Projected starters on offense for the Eagles. Wide receivers are Jackson Kretzer and Sawyer Greneau. Tied in Noah Nowicki. He's a big one, 6'3", 225. The offensive lineman of Maddox Guidry. His dad played for LSU. Jai Broussard, John G, Hayden Gardner, Avon Tyra. Quarterbacks Vance Laborde, running backs Christian Aubrey and Aiden Lewis. That's projected. Come up with the defense for Brobridge in a second. First and 10 for Acadiana Renaissance at the Brobridge 49. No time has actually went off the clock. Just on the way here from the cage in Brobridge. Homecoming here in Pombro. And there's the handoff up the middle. Nothing there.
0: Well, it looked like he wanted to go up the middle, but then he bounced it out.
1: Yeah, and he just, you can't just bounce and kind of look around. That was number four, Coach.
0: On the carry, yes, sir.
1: That was Christian Aubrey. He's their best back. Actually lost a yard. I hope where is the band?
0: Over there.
1: Oh, it's pretty loud.
0: In the same corner where they usually at.
1: Okay. And quarterback back to pass, number 9, completed the 50 to 45. I think they may call him down. I don't think they're going to call a roll, will they?
0: Look like they might.
1: They might.
0: No, it was number 18. The screen pass.
1: Parker Mueller or Muller. Laborde's the quarterback. And looking at a 3rd-and-3 for the Eagles at the Brobridge 43, 42 maybe call it. 11:09 to go in the first quarter, first possession of the game. And off of the middle, that's Aubrey. Inside, he's got the 1st down. DuPuy Heating and Air Conditioning, 1st down inside the 35-yard line. On defense, projected for Brobridge, the tackles are Diego LeBlanc, Brolin Thibault, Kenyon DeMonter, linebackers, Cruz Trail, Destin Rabone, and Hayden Guidry. Defensive backs, Noah Solomon, Caden Joseph, Nelson Burrell, Ricky Gary, and DeCohen Celestine. Number two on the carry. That's Aiden Lewis. On 1st down, knocked out of bounds on the far side of the field. Arca moving from left to right on your radio dial. If you're not listening on the radio, listen on the app, you know what I mean. 2nd and about 6, hand off up the middle. Inside the 20, FM Bank red zone for another 1st down for the Eagles. That was
0: number 4 again.
1: 4 again, yeah. Christian Aubrey. DuPuy Heating and Air Conditioning, 1st down. Ricky Gary on the stop. Ricky Gary the 3rd, I guess you might want to say. That's our air conditioning man's little grandson. Oh, there goes Laborde.
0: Yeah, it was an option and he just turned it up.
1: Yeah, he turned it up. Get rid of all of this stuff here.
2: Tackle by number 6.
1: Those that are going to games tomorrow, stay dry. I'm going to try. Gain of 3, 2nd and 7. Ball is at about the 17-yard line of Brobridge. Check with me by Laborde. He's got Aubrey back there with him. He's got trips to the near side. There's the snap, handoff. Aubrey. Looking around, cuts back. He's toe dancing too much back there.
0: Yeah, he just got to hit it and go.
1: Yeah, I mean, you can't be dancing around back there. Sometimes you just got to go north and south.
2: At that age, a lot of them, they don't want to understand that you're not going to get a big gain every run.
1: And take the skirt off and quit dancing. Let's go.

0: Take what they give you.
1: Twins to the near side. Sing receiver to the far side. Aubrey's back there in a pistol. And not seven back, and about four back. With Laborde. Laborde's going to throw it. Going to the end zone, wide open.
0: Overthrowing.
1: He overthrew his receiver. I think that was the tight end.
0: Number 10.
1: I think that's no. Is that Nowicki? Yeah, Noah Nowicki.
0: He's a nice size kid.
1: Oh, he's big. Ooh. 6'3", 225, only a junior.
0: Yeah, he's a nice size kid.
1: They better keep him. Don't let him hit the transfer portal.
0: You never know what can happen these days. And high school's a little different, though, because you do lose that eligibility.
1: Yeah.
0: You do lose that, so.
1: Here we go. Fourth down and six. They're going to go for it. And there's a timeout on the field. 8:43 to go. In the first quarter, your score, Brobridge nothing. 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Here we go. Fourth down. And Laborde's going to roll out right side. He finds his tight end. Can he turn the corner? He will. And he will get the first down.
0: I don't know.
1: Did he knock him out before the 10?
0: Well, they did. He got it. At first, the far sideline judge looked like they might have stopped him.
1: I mean, he's not running a 4-5.
0: No.
1: He's a big boy.
0: He absorbed a few hits, though. There were a few kids that hit him on his way to that first down.
1: He just bounced off of him. Sorry. First and goal. Anna of Aubrey. Get me an H2O. 8:20 to go.
0: Alexander. It'll bring up second down from the 3.
1: Second and goal from the 3. Here we go. Boy, Brobridge could have held him on that fourth down, but it was a good call. They gave it to Aubrey. Aubrey in for the touchdown. 3-yard touchdown run by Christian Aubrey for the Acadiana Renaissance Eagles. Eagles take a early 6-0 lead with 8:02 to go in the first quarter. On for the extra point, they're going to kick it. Well, there was all kind of confusion out there.
0: I think somebody from Brobridge was lined up in the neutral zone.
1: More sponsors, Louisiana Automotive in Brobridge, Bruce Montesano State Farm Insurance in Brobridge, D&M Septic Tanks in Brobridge, Reed Street Lube in Brobridge, Credit Merchandise in Brobridge, L&L Tires in Brobridge, Brobridge Transmission in Brobridge, Acadian Credit Plan in Brobridge and St. Martinville, OEA's Family Pharmacy in Brobridge, Miss Cynthia, a little boy's Cruise Trail, and they're going to, after that penalty, they're going to go for two, and they're going to get it. Looks like the quarterback kept it. And it was only at the 1.5-yard line, so they decided to go for it instead of kick it after that penalty. And score now with 8:02 to go in the first quarter is Arca 8, KDN Renaissance 8, and Brobridge nothing. Wrapping up, going through our sponsors, Spanky's Detail Shop in Brobridge, NG Pest Solutions in Brobridge, Raging Cajun Commercial Fleet Wash in St. Martinville, Tranquil Pathways Acupuncture in Lafayette, and Mr. Jimmy Baptiste, custom-made barbecue piss. Let's go down, of course, Scotty Burrell for Boyer Ben Angel Salon Report.

0: Well, Michael Kim, it doesn't matter who got the ball first, as you can see. Great job by the Eagles, man. The visiting Eagles took their time. And Mike and Kevin, you're right. That big old running back, I mean, receiver, got
1: he's a
0: good
1: big,
0: size.
1: Yeah, he's man. A tight end. Size. He's a big boy.
0: Coming down to the sideline, you can see how huge he is, man. That was a great play call by the Eagles. But 8-0 early in this homecoming contest for the Tigers.
1: There's the kickoff. A squibber fielded the 31-yard line. And they're going to return it up to about the 38. I believe that was Kyle Bonet.
2: Number 7, yes, sir.
1: You want one?
2: Yes, sir.

0: First and 10, Bro Bridge, from their own 39-yard line. 7:57 to go in the first quarter. 8-0. Arca. As
1: Celestine wide open.
0: Back to pass, wide open. 40, 35, 30. He's going to take it to the house. I don't see a flag. 61 yards.
1: Nelson Burrell.
0: From the Cohen Celestine. Boy, that's a shot. That's what you need.
1: Nelson's grandmother's going off.
0: Where she's at?
1: The one right at the edge going off.
0: Oh, she got number one?
1: That's his grandmother.
0: Mama's fired up. Come on, Mama. Yell all you want. Just don't say no bad words. On for the extra point is my boy Cormier. Oh, where it went?
1: Drew
0: Cormier. Kick is up. Kick is good. You're not chasing. You'd have went for two or you'd have chased?
1: I wouldn't chase.
0: There you go. 7:48 to go in the first quarter. You scored. Acadiana Renaissance Eagles 8. The Brobridge Tigers 7. 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Friday Night Football. The Big Dave Thibodeau, St. Martin Parish High School Football. 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Simulcast from 1420 AM. Coach Scotty, that's what we needed, brother.
2: Mike, we definitely needed that. We had one of the reporter down there was like, why he wasn't covered, or he was just absolutely wide open, give the best player an opportunity to score. Man, but what a great answer by the Brobridge Tigers here on homecoming night. The crowd is trickling in. You got a lot of former athletes and students here this evening, man.
0: I didn't even have a chance to do the offense and the defense. For
2: man, it just came quickly, but hey.
0: We're going to do it next time.
2: Great answer by the Tigers.
0: Thank you, Coach. Coach Scotty Burrell with a Boya, Hebert, and Angel sideline report. And it's a little squibber. Oh!
1: It was a kick. He dropped
0: it. Yeah. Okay, I missed it. There's number 5 on the return to about the 25, somewhere around there. Dylan Young. We'll mark it about the 26-yard line, I think. First and 10. Maybe closer to the 27-yard line. But, yeah, Dupuy Heating Air Conditioning, Henderson, Mr. David Dupuy, 228-2226. 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If you already own an office, building a house, you need to replace your unit, call him. He does repairs, preventative maintenance, and he offers financing. As Dupuy Heating and Air Conditioning in Henderson. 228-2226. David Dupuy, class of 98 for the Cecilia Bulldogs. Part of that state title team in 95. On first down. Up to about the 32-yard line on that play. On the tackle for Arca was Avon Tyra. I guess that's how you pronounce it. Snap to Laborde. Laborde's under pressure. Ooh, missed the sack.
1: That was Burrell that missed him.
0: There's the pass.
1: Incomplete.
0: Dang.

0: Testing, testing.
1: I hear you.
0: Let's swap out. I know what's wrong. Test. Yeah, there we go. That's why I didn't hear. I didn't hear. I didn't hear Tyler at the station. I'm supposed to be number one and you number two, Mike. Okay, now we go. So they're gonna get the first down at the 37-yard line.
1: Number four, Arbor, just had the carry and picked up the first down.
0: Dupuy Heating and Air Conditioning, first down for Acadiana Renaissance. I don't know. I don't feel comfortable saying Arca. There goes Aubrey. I think we're going to get a heavy dose of
1: Aubrey.
0: Christian Aubrey tonight. Aubrey, a senior, of course. They've been playing quite a few years, but it's their first year in the LHSAA. I don't know what took them so long. I think they were around before Lafayette Renaissance, weren't they?
1: No, Lafayette Renaissance was there first. Renaissance started as a lower-level school, and it's slowly built. But once you say you want to play a sport, you have to do those 2 years.
0: Yeah, before you join the LHSAA.
1: Well, you join, but you're only participating in junior varsity.
0: But the head coach over at Acadiana Renaissance is Travis Blaze. His dad is Ozzie Blaze, the well-known coach that coached at Vermillion Catholic for many, many years. And on the carry was, I think that's two.
1: Yeah, that was number
0: two. Of course, it's covered.
1: He's got it tucked under his back flap.
0: You know, the broadcast police out there, they tell me when I don't get the number right, but, you know, they forget that they have those flak jackets that block the numbers. And they don't enforce that. So, Aiden Lewis on the carry. And we have a hydration timeout. 6 minutes to go in the first quarter. Your score. Acadiana Renaissance 8 and Brewbridge 7. 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Drive-through is also open on Saturdays from 9 to 1. Two locations in Lafayette, one at the corner of Ambassador Cafe, Arras Landry, and the other one on Pinnock Road and his Donnerville location. Mr. Fred Mills says he's got a lot of money to lend. 332-2115. Call him on a loan phone, and here we go. Fourth down and a yard.
1: Ah, snap, and he still was able to pick it up.
0: Oh, and that was... Hold on.
1: Number nine.
0: No, it was LeBord. Okay, I thought I saw, I don't know. I don't know why it looked like a four. I thought it was all, but yeah, LeBord kept it. Picks up the Dupuy Heating and Air Conditioning first down in the Brewbridge, in Brewbridge territory. Brewbridge side of the field to 49. 5:40 to go in the first quarter. 8-6, Acadiana Renaissance. Leading Brewbridge here on homecoming night. Big tackle there for the Tigers. And that was 52, I think.
1: Yes. Yep.
0: Brolin Tebow, of course. Oh, yeah, lost yardage there. He dropped him in the backfield. Second and 15. Loss of 5. Ball at the 46 of Arca. Pass complete. He fights. Going to be about a yard short of the first down, I believe, somewhere around there on the far side of the field at the 40-yard line. They need to get to the 39. That was Christian Aubrey, the running back, on the reception.
1: Yeah, a little screen pass.
0: Twins to the near.

0: side, same receiver to far side. Actually, not an eye formation, but the back is behind the quarterback in a shotgun, and LeBoer's going to keep it 30, 25, 20, all the way down to the 20-yard line. He just had open space.
1: Yeah.
0: It's like he was running and nobody was even moving.
1: One of the DBs came up and attempted to make the tackle, but he missed it.
0: It's like he froze. Dupuy Heating and Air Conditioning first down at the 21-yard line for the Eagles. I think that was Celestine on the stop. 63 goes into the game. Cullen Olivier for Brobridge. First and 10. Eagles from the 21. Handoff, Aubrey. Down to about the 16-yard line. Picks up about 5. Tebow on the stop. Along with Batiste. Tebow's playing pretty good so far. We'll be back here next week, I believe, is the Civil War, right, Coach?
1: Yes, sir.
0: Seeing Brobridge, the biggest rivalry in the Acadiana area. If you don't believe me, you're wrong. There goes LeBoer down inside the 10. He's got another first down. Dupuy Heating Air Conditioning first down for the Eagles. No, he's short. They mark him short. They marked him down at the 11, so it's third down and a yard. Big down here for the Brobridge defense. LeBoer, your quarterback. He's flanked by Aubrey. And
1: I think we got somebody to jump.
0: They pointed at Brobridge. Not the ref, but the ARCA players. Like, hey, man, he moved. But didn't they tell him not to, you know, don't change uniforms in a snap?
1: Dealing with kids.
0: I'm stirring the pot, man. I'm stirring the pot.
1: You're dealing with kids.
0: Did they do it? Yeah, they moved it. They blew the whistle, gave them 5. And the ball's at the 6, I believe. First and goal from the 6 in FM Bank red zone for the Eagles. Hand off, Aubrey. Down about the 5.
1: 52 on the stop.
0: Yeah, Tebow again. He got a ton of tackles tonight. And we just started. It was Lafayette Coca-Cola. Hang on. There we go. Lafayette Coca-Cola Bottling Company. Longest tenured sponsor. We'll get to that in a second. Second and goal from the 5. Snap. LeBoer. Back to pass. Slings it. Incomplete.
1: 52 knocked it down.
0: Ooh, man. He's on a mission. He's going off. Like Big Daddy used to say. But, yeah, Lafayette Coca-Cola Bottling Company, 1314 ERS Landry Road in Lafayette, 337-232-8413 is the number. I want to thank Mr. Gary Ivey for their continued support. Play of the game sponsor, title sponsor. You can drink Coke, Diet Coke, Sprite, Dasani, Water, Powerade, Monster Energy drinks. Back to pass, LeBoer going in the end zone for the big tight end. Overthrew him. Fourth down. They're going to kick it. Looks like they're going to kick it. But, yeah, look for Coke, Diet Coke, Sprite, Dasani Water, Powerade, Monster Energy drinks, and all your local restaurants and grocery stores. Drink Coke with a smile. Kick is up. What's that, about good. A 24-yarder, 25-yarder, Coach? Something like that. 5, 7.
1: 21. His ball's on the 11, it looked like.
0: Yeah, you're right. 21, yeah. What I said? Okay, I was 5 off. I was looking at the wrong line. 21-yard field goal. Hold on. 11. They put it in?
1: The ball's about the 11 when he kicked it.
0: Okay. I was trying to count 7, and I guess I was wrong. 2:21 to go in the first quarter. Your score now is Acadiana.

0: Renaissance 11 and Brobridge 7. See if the Tigers can respond here. They responded quick last time on the first play, 61-yard squib kick. Are you having problems?
1: That was not
0: smart. Celestine picks it up. He's in trouble. Whoa, oh, wow. He's lucky. 10, 15,
1: oh,
0: 20,
1: 25,
0: 30, 35, 40,
1: 45,
0: 50, 40, 30, 20. He's got a convoy.
1: Block in the back.
0: Is there a flag?
1: Oh, I'm telling you, about four of them.
0: Yeah,
1: I see saw one. The block in the back.
0: I see one at the four-yard line. It's coming back.
1: I saw the block in the back.
0: Dude, he almost got tackled in the end zone.
1: Picking up the ball was not the best idea.
0: The windows are fogging up for you?
1: Huh?
0: The windows. A little bit.
1: Mine's clear. I mean, it's starting to, but I can see.
0: Let's see. Wow. STM's playing tonight. 11 people send me a score and they just say who's up. Oh, Lafayette High. That's it. Man, 21-0.
1: They got STM tonight, huh?
0: Yeah.
1: They winning or losing?
0: STM's up 21-0. See nothing else that's of any significance that have any points.
1: Turley's got you high tonight, huh?
0: Yeah, somebody said they might land a helicopter on the baseball field for Kiffin because his son Knox is the quarterback for you high. Opelousas up over LCA 6-0. So, all right, let's get back to this game. So, oh, I can't even see. Have to stand up. This should open up. Well, we're going to see. We're going to open this one. Opening the window. What's that, a spider?
1: Yeah.
0: That thing right there. Here we go. They got fourth down. There you go. Now you got it, Mr. Chain Man. They were trying to find another chain guy earlier.
1: Hey, man, you take what you can get.
0: Celestine's the quarterback. Back to pass, the left-hander. He just floated it out there for...
1: That was Borrell.
0: Borrell again. Just couldn't get there. He's not the most graceful passer, but, hey, he had that 61-yarder, you know. Wide receivers, Nelson Burrell, Kyle Alon, offensive lineman, Emmanuel Watson, Joseph Roberts, Jairik Lewis, Kenyon DeMonner, Christian Johnson, the quarterbacks, DeCohen Celestine, split backs, Noah Solomon, Cruz Trail, fullback, Kyle Bonell. Let's go back to Arca's defense. As it's third down and 7, the defensive linemen are Caden Williams, Terrell Cormier, Clayton Randolph. Linebackers, Alex Frederick, Kai Bernard, David Dressel, and Rome Simpson.
1: DeCohen kept it.
0: And Celestine keeps it across the 30, up to about the 31. That's a Dupuy Heating and Air Conditioning. First down for the Brobridge Tigers. And DBs for Arca, Connor Booker, Austin Gardner, Cruz Burley, and Braxton Savoy. So first down, Dupuy Heating and Air Conditioning first down. For the Brobridge Tigers, they mark him at the 30, though. 104 to go in the first quarter. 11-7, Acadiana Renaissance with the lead. Yeah, they're going to run the football. Up the gut.
1: That was Bonet again.
0: Bonet on the carry. He's going to get up to about the 32, it looks like. I don't understand how this. They had problems last night in Crowley with the windows.

0: Second and six.
1: Second about seven.
0: Yeah, you're right. And there's a pitch out.
1: To 15.
0: That's Cruz Trail. I don't know where that came from.
1: I actually lost a few.
0: Yeah, that didn't work. I'd have to close it if these get, what you call it, mosquitoes in here. In the first quarter, which you score, the Acadiana Renaissance Eagles 11 and the Brobridge Tigers 7. You listen to Cocoa FM Bank. Friday night football. 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And nice run there by
1: number five, Solomon.
0: There's Noah Solomon. He, I think
1: brings
0: he
1: up a third and one. Look like they're going to go for it.
0: I mean, man, I thought he had it.
1: Brings up a fourth and one.
0: What did the refs call him?
1: I don't know.
0: He stopped play. Everybody got up, and then he said, okay, let's go. I don't know what he – maybe
1: well,
0: a Brobridge warning.
1: Made substitutions, so that gives the defense a chance to make substitutions as well.
0: Okay. And but they didn't make one.
1: Yeah, they did.
0: Oh, they did. I thought it might have been a sideline warning. Okay, here we go. And got the first down.
1: Yep.
0: That was Kyle Boone on the carry. Yeah, they did make a substitution because 25 is going out of the game. That's Landon Ducote. Dupuy Heating and Air Conditioning, first down for Brobridge at their own 43. Clock running, 10:52 to go, first half. Brobridge trailing 11-7 to the Acadiana Renaissance Eagles on homecoming here. There's Celestine. He tries to heave one, and he completed it to Nelson Borrell at the 35-yard line. Man, he's throwing. That's not the prettiest passes in the world, but they're getting there.
1: What they call him, he's throwing 50-50 ball to Borrell, and with Borrell's size compared to the DB, it's like a 75-25 ball.
0: Dupuy Heating and Air Conditioning, first down for Brobridge. And the Eagle 35. Here come the Tigers. And hand off up the middle. No, the Celestine pitches it back
1: busted play.
0: To Solomon.
1: That was a busted play.
0: And he ran out of bounds at about the 35, the original line of scrimmage. He may have lost a half a yard.
1: Yeah, that was a busted play because he was looking around. And he just tossed it to Solomon, who then took off.
0: You know Coach Pierce wants to win a game. You just know he does. I want Coach Scott to interview him with a victory. Whew. Loss of a yard, second and 11. Celestine's your quarterback under center. Got a back.

0: back there, Bonet. They give it to Bonet. He got positive yardage down about the 31-yard line. They'll bring up a, what, a second and about six. Seven. Yeah.
1: Third and seven.
0: Third and a long, yeah, you're right. Third and seven. I was going to say a long six, but it's seven. Just trying to be nice. Positive.
1: I'm positive it's seven.
0: I'm positive it is too now. Twins near side. Pitch out on a little reverse, and Solomon's going to get smashed. And Pierce wants a flag. Coach wants a flag. You think he wanted a face mask or something?
1: I don't know.
0: Whew. Right when they're moving the ball, they lose 10. And it's fourth down and a lot. Fourth and 14. Ball is at the 39-yard line of the Eagles.
1: Look for a 50-50 ball to Burrell.
0: It's like he halfway throws it and shot puts it at the same time. He's your best athlete, so. Bonan's in the backfield, and we're going to call a timeout. Timeout.
1: Bro Bridge, talk about it.
0: Timeout, Pont Bro. Let's go down to Coach Scott Burrell for Boye Benangere sideline report.
2: Mike and Kevin, just Bro Brees had to get some offense moving, man. We got stuttered right here. What I love about the coaches, man, just to go back to that previous touchdown, I mean field goal, the coaches are saying we got to get them off the field. We got them going on third and fourth down, but we cannot allow them to pick up those particular first down, which we held them to three. So offensively, we got to get the ball moving. Burrell is doing his thing, but we got to maybe to continue to get some other weapons involved. Back up to you guys.
0: Scotty Burrell with a Boye Ebe and Angel sideline report. Of course, past Fisherman's Wharf Restaurant in Innocent. Go see Harvey, Cindy, or Wade. Try the camp style crawfish etouffee, the camp style shrimp and lump crab meat etouffee, seafood platters. The seafood gumbo is the best in the world. I've tried the stuffed shrimp, the grilled stuffed catfish. It's all good. You can eat in a restaurant. Part in the Chaffalai Club. And here we go. Back to pass. Celestine, he threw that one. Oh, wow. Intercepted at the 14. The 20. The 25. The 30. We have a flag that flew clear across the field.
1: There's going to be a block
0: in the back. He actually threw that.
1: There was miscommunication. Because Burrell.
0: He threw the ball well.
1: He threw a deeper ball than what Burrell ran.
0: That wasn't like a wounded duck. That sucker. Well, how big is 76?
1: That's Big Charlie. His name is Braylon Wills, but his nickname is Big Charlie. How he got that nickname, I still don't know. But his real name is Braylon Wills.
0: Okay. I got to see something. I wonder if he's on the list. We're going to find out. He might be.
1: They ain't gonna list this week.
0: I wanna see if they got him. No, he's a
1: They ain't listed this week.
0: He's a second team. He's just going. He's playing though. They need him. What's his number? 50?
1: 76.
0: Yeah. Braylon Wills, just a sophomore. We get to call Big Charlie for about two more years after this. Defensive lineman. I don't know. He can plug up some holes, maybe.
1: Like Big Gilbert Brown used to do.
0: Oh, yeah. He ain't moving too fast, though, Big Charlie. And on the carry was...
1: Four.
0: Yeah, Aubrey. Up to about the 22. Dupuy Heating and Air Conditioning first down for the Eagles. But, yeah, past Fisherman's Wharf Restaurant, as I said, everything cooked in-house. 228-7512. I'm about to try that snapper, Anna.

0: a sweep far side up to about the 27-yard line.
1: That was a different back, 11.
0: Oh, wow.
1: That was number 11 on the carry.
0: Kenan Hayes. I'm just glad they gave us. I don't have to worry about that lineup from Max Preps, who somebody told me is the, you know, the greatest thing in the world for lineups.
1: No, it's not.
0: Yeah, thank
1: not,
0: you.
1: Not Louisiana for sure. Maybe other states, but not Louisiana.
0: Third down and 7 now. Ball at the 26. Big down here for the Brobridge defense. Big Charlie at nose guard. Oh, almost intercepted.
1: That should have been intercepted.
0: Number 16?
1: Yep.
0: Oh, God.
1: Caden Alexander.
0: Caden Alexander, freshman.
1: He's the backup quarterback now. That should have been a pick. He was there. It was in his hand.
0: Need to get Big Charlie to trim down a little bit. He could be effective. He can't. He don't move quite fast enough. Look, they're doing a swinging gate. He can't get over there fast enough.
1: It's going to be an open gate.
0: I tell you what, don't let him. You could pancake. He fall. That's a punt. Pretty decent punt. Arca's going to punt it away. Going to take a Brobridge bounce, and is down at the 41-yard line. First and 10, Brobridge, from their own 41-yard line with 6:54 to go in the first half, 11-7. Acadiana Renaissance. Let's go down to Coach Scotty. Coach Scotty. Ball Big Charlie, boy. That's our boy, man.
2: Guy, man. Man, you got to give Brobridge credit, man. The defense is rolling. The little wind you hear, guys, is my little fan knocking off the bugs and giving me a little breeze. But you got to give them credit, man. The coaches are coaching their tails off and still inspiring these young men to be great. I love it, though. I know you guys are up there, but I'm hearing everything, and these guys are really coaching their tail off, man. Back up.
0: Thank you, Coach. Coach Scotty Burrow with a boy, Ben Angel Salon report. First and 10, Brobridge from their own 41, 6:54 to go in half, trailing 11-7. 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Next door is the Country Club, rented out for a wedding reception, a banquet. 332-2108 is the number. At Poche's, give Mr. Floyd and the crew a call. Here we go, second down. And Celestine's going to keep it. He's got room, 40, 35, 30, 25, 20. He's going to take it to the house. I don't see a flag, Coach.
1: No, 53 yards.
0: 53-yard touchdown run by DeCohen Celestine. That's a Tiger touchdown. Woo! Need positive stuff out here. Uh-oh. What now? Coach Pierce is beside himself. The players are walking back. What'd he say?
1: Well, he threw his cap. He threw his flag in his hat, which means some.
0: What is that?
1: Personal foul?
0: So that nullifies the touchdown, though?
1: Well, depending on when it happened, if it happens during the play. Oh, Scotty, I think Scotty had his hand.
0: Okay, let's go down to Coach Scotty for Boye Benes. Angel Salon report. What you got, Coach?
2: Mike, at the 30-yard line, he's claiming there was a blindside block. Honestly, standing
0: I've been
2: here,
0: hit by crack backs before.
1: That well, guy, yeah.

0: Yeah,
1: but they're illegal now.
0: Our player was in front. There was a legal block. Then he called on sportsmanlike conduct against the coaches because they were livid. I mean, it was so obvious. Hey, we're not going to pick and choose our battles, but guys, this one, hey, Stevie Wonder would see, could have seen this one. Back up to you guys.
2: Oh, Jose Feliciano. Okay. Thank you, Coach. Yeah, man, that's a...
1: And a lot of times those blindside blocks aren't even needed. It's usually behind the play.
2: I mean, my God, how many... Talk about bad luck. Bellarine Funeral Home, 5 locations to serve you in Brobridge, Arnaville, New Iberia, St. Martinville, and Cecilia. Serving the families of St. Martin, St. Landry, and Iberia parishes since 1921. 105 years in business. I think they know what they're doing. That's not just a business. That's like an institution in St. Martin Parish. And they've been doing it so long, they know what to do if you're going through a tough emotional time with the loss of a loved one. And they are moving it back all the way to the Brobridge 40. Don't get Crip mad. Third down and 21. Wow. Third down in Parks.
1: Yeah.
2: That's a tough call, man.
1: Makes it, yeah, 3rd and 21. The key thing is you just got to stay focused.
2: Got to keep fighting.
1: You know. Because if you get, you know, if you start getting frazzled, your team will be up for you.
2: Crip just said Tiger fans a 20-yard penalty on one play. Was it 20 yards or 15?
1: 30.
2: They called two of them. Okay?
1: Yes. And the first one was a spot foul. And then the second one will be added onto that.
2: Ooh.
1: So, yeah, the spot foul was at the 30, so it backed him up 30 yards.
2: So, yeah, you're right. My God. Hydration timeout, 6 minutes to go in a half, 11-7. 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

0: 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For the third year in a row, they've won awards. Let's see. They're still discussing our damn.
1: Well, it looks like we're finally getting back to action. I think they're going to explain to Arca's coach something, and then I'll see where we go from there.
0: So, oh, that's the wrong thing. Oh, here we go. 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And St. Martin Parish, 2304 Reese Street Extension, exit 109, right off of I-10. 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That's Louisiana Automotive in Bro Bridge. 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
1: We look like we're about to be live.
0: Reese Street Lube. 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Owners of Mr. Cornell and Ms. Shannon Stelly, they do all changes with quality. Well, we'll get back to that.
1: The argument was that they picked up the first down. And the penalties you. Then would still, so it'd still be first down.
0: Right.
1: So now it's first and 10 just from a first
0: pitch out. Solomon knocked out of bounds. I think he was just short of the 45. I think they gave him the 45.
1: Yeah, they gave him 5 yards.
0: So. All right, so they moved the chains back, and it wasn't first. No, they put it at the 44.
1: Well, it was going to be.
0: So, yeah, it was going to be, what, first and 21?
1: Yeah, so now they gave him first and 10.
0: They gave him first and 10, that's what it was. So now, after the four-yard gain, it's second and 6. Well, that's a lot better. It's not good, but you took the touchdown away. Second and 6 for Bro Bridge. Celestine fakes the handoff, pitches it, cruise trail, cuts back in. Stopped at about the 46, gain of a couple.
1: Maybe one.
0: Third. Yeah, you're right. They're going to mark in. They're going to mark it at the 45. They won't give him two. Third down and 5. Big down here for the Bro Bridge offense. Clock running, play clock at 17, 16. And Chaz Roberts, the law scoreboard, says 5 minutes remaining in a half. Third down and 5. Celestine, he's not going to get it. He got about a yard, maybe 2, and he's going to be about 3 or 4 short of that first down, and they'll have to punt it away.
1: Yeah, punt team is coming out.
0: Fourth and 3. They gave him 2. And Cormier is going to punt it away. And a couple of Eagles back there at about the around the 20-yard line and return it as the kick. Pretty decent kick. And it takes a high bounce. And is going to die at about the 26-yard line. So it'll be first and 10. Acadiana Renaissance run her own 26. Of course, Reese Street Lube, Been in business, as I said, for over 15 years.

0: Football at about the 24-yard line. Laborde pitch out. I think that's Aubrey. Stopped at about the 20.
1: Number 11 on the stop.
0: Ooh, got penetration.
1: Herbert Bruno.
0: Ball at the 21. They need to get to the 36. So third down and 15 for the Eagles. See if the Tigers can get the ball back on offense. Maybe score a touchdown. And they can go in at halftime fired up. Back to pass. Laborde. Got time. Incomplete. He's going for his tight end.
1: 16. I mean,
0: yeah.
1: It hit the receiver's hand. 16 was there to knock him out.
0: And he was looking for the big tight end. And that was Caden Alexander as the backup quarterback, who's just a freshman. And here comes the Cohen Celestine to field this punt. That 20? Robertson with the kick, and it's going to take an Arca bounce.
1: It hit an Arca player.
0: Yeah, and that kid knew what was going on.
1: Because
0: everybody else was in slow motion, and he kept running fast.
1: It'll just change where it's down at. It was the Arca kid that got hit, not a Bro Bridge.
0: Yeah, Parker Robinson is the punt. I thought it was 20. Too far there to go. Is he there? Yeah, we had to open the windows to see, but not a bugs are coming in.
1: Yeah.
0: Trails out the game now. He just came out. First and 10. They mark it at midfield. Why, I don't know. Here comes Solomon to the near side. He's zigging and zagging. Couldn't find much. Down to about the 46. I think he got about 4 there, coach. And that'll bring up, no, to give him 3.
1: Solomon has speed if he can ever get to the edge.
0: Okay, 2nd and 7. If this works. Is it? Hang on. Not that bad.
1: I'll close it at half.
0: It got a little bit better. So 2nd and 7 for Bro Bridge. 47-yard line of Arca. Pass complete. Borrell at the 40. Where they mark it? I think they marked it for the first down.
1: Yeah, they don't mark it for the first down.
0: Duke Heating and Air Conditioning first down for the Bro Bridge Tigers with 1:49 to go.
1: That'll stop the clock, give them a chance.
0: In the half. 11-7, Acadiana Renaissance. You're wondering what happened. They went for 2, and then they kicked the field goal. That was a penalty against Bro Bridge on the extra point.
1: You need to be a little quick on these plays.
0: Yeah, clock is running with 1:25. I guess it's better saved than sorry. I don't know. Celestine under center. Pitch out to Solomon again. You said it. 25.
1: He's gone.
0: Did he? He tiptoed it. Touchdown.
1: 40 yards. I told you he had speed.
0: 40-yard touchdown run. I thought he stepped out of bounds.
1: He didn't. Told you he had speed.
0: Oh, my God.
1: If he could get to the edge.
0: Boy, did he. I don't know about. I'm talking 40 speed there, my brother.
1: I told you he just had to get to the edge.
0: Man. State Representative Chad Boyer touchdown.
1: I never saw him. I don't know. They're asking about stuff for the homecoming court. I didn't see anything.
0: I don't know. We on the radio. Kick is up. Kick is good.

0: 106 to go in a half. Your score, the Brobridge Tigers 14 and Acadiana Renaissance Eagles 11. Let's go down, of course, Scotty Burrell for Boy A. Benangel sideline report.
1: Well, Mike, the Tigers
0: with the lead, baby.
1: They just keep on rolling. If you go back to the two previous possessions, they actually scored three times in a row. We had two touchdown call back. And, man, what an amazing way to come back and answer. And what a nice little crowd. It's homecoming. It's more than the normal had been, but the crowd is all into it. Some of the former students are enjoying it. And way to put on a show in this first half by the Brobridge Tigers. That shows a lot of grits and determination, both from the coaching staff and the players. Back up to you guys.
0: Yeah, thank you, Coach. I think a key thing there, Coach, is if they can keep up.
2: That's the thing, you know. As the game wears on,
0: they get tired.
2: You know,
0: there's
2: not much depth.
0: Correct. There we go. And out of bounds?
2: Yep.
0: All right. So it'll be a Acadiana Renaissance ball at the 35. Credit Merchandise ever since St. Martin Parish. Over 42 years as they carry on the legacy. Miss Judy Bergeron. Miss Beth was with her for many, many years over there. Of course, they sell such brands as Dell, Hewlett-Packard, for electronics, Ashley Furniture, Whirlpool and GE Appliances, LG and Sony TVs. 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And go see Joe Beth Asela over at Credit Merchandise. And they got about five there, Coach.
2: Yes, sir. Give us to number four.
0: Oops.
2: Toss to four.
0: And I didn't want my hot spot to fall in the stands. And they got everybody going both ways, Coach. Got to pull for them.
2: Yeah. I mean, it's when you don't have numbers, it's something you have to do.
0: Your backup quarterback is a freshman and he's playing. And is that LeBoer or Aubrey?
2: No, that was Gift the Four, Aubrey.
0: Okay, Aubrey, man, he was looked like a rugby scrum out there. He was fighting for yardage. And he may have gotten I don't know. Oh, wow. They call a personal foul against Brobridge.
2: Yeah.
0: Patriots still group penalty flag. That's 15. They can't give up points before the half, man.
2: I mean, you just got to keep playing.
0: You're right. 28
2: seconds. Things are going to happen. You just can't let it affect the way you play. You know, I mean, your defense has been playing well all night.
0: All the way down to the 30-yard line.
2: You just have to continue doing such.
0: First and 10, Arca.
2: Gives to Aubrey again.
0: Aubrey with the carry.
2: And they're going to burn the timeout.
0: The Eagles are going to call a timeout with 19 seconds remaining in the half. Brobridge up 14-11. Let's see if they can hang on for the rest of the half and go in with a lead at halftime. So 14-11. Ball is at the 25-yard line. And some more responses, I guess. I guess Coach will try to get a hold of Coach Tyler Pierce. At halftime, LNL Tires. 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

0: And there goes Laborde, and no flag.
1: There is a flag, but it better be defensive. Offensive.
0: Looked like he was holding the kid.
1: Because it should have been a pick. The ball was severely underthrown.
0: The way Cribs going at it, they might remove it.
1: Offensive.
0: Okay.
1: Woo! Because that ball was severely underthrown, and that kid could have made a pick. So rather than giving up the pick, he pulled him down.
0: They both like kind of fell down or stumbled, you know.
1: Well, no, nah, they pulled him down. That's why.
0: Yeah, you're right. Correctamundo. And here we go. Ball at the 40 with 14 seconds remaining in the half. Second and 20. Laborde, your quarterback, slings it across the middle.
1: Incomplete
0: at the 21. He was looking for the big tight end.
1: Third down. Almost had a chance to pick it off.
0: It was Brobridge Transmission. T. Glenn, 630 Parkway Drive in Brobridge, 332-3301. The number one transmission man in the Acadiana area, if not the state. If he can't fix your transmission, like Big Dave used to say, take it to the junkyard, take it to pull apart. He's the doctor. We call him Dr. Transmission. Because if he can't fix it, nobody can. Back to pass, Laborde. Laborde, he's got all the time in the world. He's going to get sacked. Back at the 45-yard line. Number 11. As Herbert Bruno.
2: And number 40.
0: And number 40.
2: And
0: 64. That's the end of the 64. Not 40. 64 is no 64 either. Let's go down to Coach Scotty. You got Coach Pearson, though.
1: He's trying to get him.
0: Okay.
3: Coach, wait a way to close out the first half. Defense is starting to pick up the intensity. Give me your assessment of the first half.
4: Oh, settling in. They do a lot of condensed sets, some stuff that we haven't seen this year. And you know, it's a young group. And what's so nice, though, is they settled in. Now we're playing good defense. We're making the plays on offense. And that's why I was just yelling to them. It's a great momentum builder for us just going into the half. We could have we've been topsy-turvy. And instead of giving up, we're fighting back. And that's why I love Brobridge.
3: All right, Coach. Luck to you,
0: yes,
3: the second
0: sir.
3: Half.
0: Oh, he dedicated,
3: you
0: Coach.
3: Heard it, man. Say he
0: says, I love Brobridge.
3: He love it, man.
1: Hey, in the booth next to us is Brobridge's former coach.
3: Yeah.
1: Mr. Lockhart.
3: But what a great half. Yeah, I heard Mr. Lockhart is here.
1: He's right in the next booth. He's about to walk through
3: there
1: right here.
3: Put him on there, Mike. Enthusiastic. Oh, Mike, you're not a good journalist. You got to get
1: We aren't journalists.
0: let's just say that wasn't a good situation.
3: Hey, I was going to give him one of them enthusiastic speeches, Bonar.
0: What's his first name? Oh, man, it took care of us.
3: All right, guys. Yeah, they brought y'all the burgers up there, huh?
1: Yes.
3: Okay, guys.
0: That'll work. What is that?
1: A burger. I mean, that's the bread with the burns.
0: Okay, that's what they did. Well, that's good. I'm going to close this, Coach. It's getting muggy in here. And it's, Coach Scotty, we're going to go down to him. You know, he's the man. Wow, that's a good job, yeah. Just give me the other one.
1: Oh, you didn't?
0: The top. before you get started, let's go over the scoring.
1: Arca scored first when Christian Arbor had a 3-yard run at 8:03 to go in the first quarter. They went for the 2-point conversion. We was good, made our score 8-0 Arca. Then with 7:48 to go in the first, the Cohen Celestine hit Nelson Borrell on a 61-yard pass. The PAT was good, made our score Brobridge 7, Arca 8. Then with 2:21 to go in the first, Parker Robinson kicked a 21-yard field goal. Made our score Arca 11, Brobridge 7. Then with 1:06 to go in the second, Noah Solomon had a 40-yard run. PAT was good for our halftime score.

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1: 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I guess them tatas will be coming there, Coach. I mean, hold on. Not long.
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1: Hey, I had some in. 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

0: 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Mr. Jimmy Baptiste. And looks like they introduced everybody. What's going on now, Coach?
1: Well, I was there recapping the queen from last year. And
0: okay. So I'm going to put the crowd mic on, and we're going to wait.
2: Ladies and gentlemen,
0: of course, Coach Cotty's going to. Let's see. St. Thomas More, 28, Lafayette High, nothing at the half.
2: At this time, our assistant, Miss Kristen Gary.
0: As I said over here, it's Brobridge 14, Acadiana Renaissance 11 at the half. U-High 14, Turlins nothing at the half. Opelousas 14, Lafayette Christian 13 in the second quarter. Erad leading North Vermillion 28-14 second quarter. Northwest 10, Iota nothing third quarter. As taking pictures.
1: But as the second meet.
0: Okay. Church Point 21, Eunice 14 at the half. Cincinnati Episcopal 14, Centerville nothing at the half. Beauchene 22, East Beauregard 6 in the second quarter. What's up with Beauchene? They're 4-0, Coach.
1: I'm not seeing it.
0: All right. Big Charles College Prep 21, Lafayette Renaissance 7 in the first quarter. Generette 44, Hanson nothing, second quarter.
2: And now, the moment you've all been waiting for.
0: Oh, here we go.
2: And
0: Mr. Blanchard is gonna crown the queen. Here we go.
2: 2026 homecoming queen is Miss Josie.
0: They didn't even Miss Josie who?
1: Terrio.
0: Okay. As Coach Scott is getting energized down there, this is his moment. He loves this stuff. You got Coach. All right.
1: You know they got to go through formalities.
0: Yeah. Oh, yeah.
1: Got to get a few pictures, get the sash on, you know.
0: So congratulations to Miss Josie Terrio. Oh, well, we don't need to interview the king.
1: They don't do that till the dance.
0: All right. They're going to have a king, too.
1: It's the usually a football player, so.
2: Thank you, and have a wonderful, safe evening.
0: Bet you that lady's glad she's through. Whenever they got those people that got to do that, they usually just find somebody. And there's our homecoming court, Miss Josie Terrio, and wait for Coach, and he's. No, he might get the mom, the dad, or whatever, and he's going to have that in sports talk conversations with Coach Scotty B. Just tell me when you're ready, Coach. There we go. All right, Coach. You got her.
3: Once you get this way, we're going to face the crew up here. Come just right here, Josie. All right, look, mom, dad, hold on to this. We good. Josie, come on in here. Congratulations. How are you? And what was the first thing that went to your mind when your name was called?

0: great.
1: What was the first? Yeah, surprised. Well, congratulations. Who are the most influential people in your life? I'm saying people, not person. And I people want to know why.
0: Because
1: And how does it feel to be recognized by your peers as the homecoming queen for this year? All right.
0: Awesome.
1: Dad, I can see it in your eyes, man. I know we sweat in your eyes, but that's tears, though. Yeah. So how are you feeling, Dad? And what was the first thing that went through your mind?
2: I knew she had it.
1: There you go, Pop. Yeah. There you go. I like that. Yeah. Mom, what was the first thing that's going through your mind?
3: She's a great kid. I love her.
1: Well, we want to congratulate the family, and congratulations to you again. Anybody that's listening to this, we're on the radio live in the big day Friday night football show. What would you tell any young lady that would want to be in your position?
4: Mr. Melendez really was the announcer. He did a great job. Let's have a round of applause for Ms. Melendez.
5: Put the mic in her face.
6: Can't hear her.
1: Okay, you wanted me to repeat that. I'm sorry.
0: I think you should always be a true and kind person. Never let others bring you down because it does hurt sometimes, but just shine your light.
1: All right, we want to congratulate you here from the Friday Night Football Show. Congratulations, the 2026 Homecoming Queen, Ms. Josie Terrio. Congratulations to the family. You're welcome. Hey, congratulations, Mike. Another successful interview with the Queen, and we love it, man. We love it.
7: From here on, Scotty, that's what I'm going to tell Mike. Just shine your light, man. When Gerard texts you that craziness, just shine your light.
1: There you go, baby. There you go.
7: It may hurt, but shine your light.
6: But we shining the light,
1: great job,
6: baby.
1: Great job. And, man, Daddy was sweating, but I think we had some tears coming down with those sweat.
6: Some pretty girls down there.
1: Yeah, absolutely. But we're going to come back to the ball game in about 5 minutes and 40 seconds, ladies and gentlemen. Bro Bridgen took the lead 14-11. Hopefully they can keep that enthusiastic. Hey, Kevin, you heard what I said?
7: Enthusiastic momentum going.
1: All right. I said that for you to catch that.
6: Hey, but Coach.
1: Yes, sir.
7: I caught it.
6: Coach, don't go nowhere. You got to tell everybody what you got coming up later this month.
1: Well, man, later our sports talk is going to have our third annual cheer and dance rally, but it's our second breast cancer awareness program involving it. We want to thank everybody. It's going to be October 21st at Pat's Restaurant in Henderson in the big old Chaffalaya Club. It's our third year once again. Lots of people have been coming. We've been getting a lot of calls about it. So hopefully we're going to continue to promote it. But October 21st, 6 o'clock at the big club at Pat's in Henderson. Thank you, Mike. Appreciate it.
6: No. We're not through. Is Coach Cody Champagne's, her name's Jenny, right?
1: Right.
6: Well, it took me a while to do this, but every year we offer our season up for somebody. And last year we offered it up for Mr. Butch, you know, Hebert. And it's going to be offered up for Miss Jenny Champagne this year. So
1: right.
6: That's who, you know, she's got cancer beat right now, you know. She needs continued prayers, but hey. Let's go.
1: Hey, Mike. Can you hear me, Mike?
6: Yeah, I got you.
1: Man, I'm standing here with the man, Bart Abraham. He wanted to tell you hello. Say hello.
8: What's up, Big Mike?
6: Tell him good luck.
1: Look, you say look up there. Hold on there, Bart. I'm going to give you one little piece. You can hear stuff. Go ahead, Mike.
6: Tell him good luck.
1: He can hear you. He got an earpiece. Go ahead.
6: He got about a month away. Good luck.
8: Thank you, my friend. 30 days, just like the Tigers. Gonna come bust them up.
6: they need a win tonight.
1: For sure.
6: I tell you what, they can't slack off. They gotta give them that fire for the whole game because they need a victory.
8: No, that's right. Keep driving forward.
1: All right, Mr. Boyd, we wish you good luck, brother.
8: Thank you, sir.
6: Thank you for everything he does.
1: Mike said, appreciate all the hard work you have done. All right, Mike, Kevin. Yeah, it is humid down here. I'm sweating like I done ran a 95-yard touchdown.
7: I told you that earlier.
6: By the way, I never ate a hamburger that quick in my life. While you in a,
1: was it good?
6: Oh, it was on point now.
1: Was it good?
7: It was good.
6: Just bread and meat, but it's right.
1: That's the former Big Dave associate right there. It was right. Back up to you guys.
6: Nope. Well, Scotty Burrell with a Boy Abraham Angel sideline report. Let me turn this down. About 2 minutes and some change until we get started again. Let's see.

0: 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As Brobridge is coming onto the field, and Ark is already kind of doing a few calisthenics as they're trying to loosen up. Let's see if we got some score updates. Of course, tomorrow, LSU should have an easy time, hopefully, with McNeese. Hopefully, they can rest. They sure don't need no more injuries. As I said before, St. Thomas More 28, Lafayette High, nothing. At the half, Brobridge 14, Acadiana Renaissance right here 11, U-High 14 and nothing. Nothing's really changed. ERAT 35, North Vermillion 14. North Vermillion was 4-0. Did nothing. Northwest leading Iota. No score with, I don't see nothing with, yeah, it's halftime. So no score with Northside and St. Martinville. It'd be a good win for St. Martinville. You know, actually, what's funny, Coach, is if you look at the power ratings right now, of course, Brobridge, nowhere, you know, not, wouldn't make the playoffs right now. But St. Martinville would make it. They'd actually host right now. It's kind of weird. They 13th, so they 13th. In the power ratings, where in their class, you know, in their division, and Cecilia's like, I don't know, sixth, I don't know, 20. They'd be on the road. That's all I know. So it's kind of weird how the strength of Division Two is so much stronger than Division Three. All right, let's go back to our sponsors. 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Mr. Fred Mills says he's got a lot of money to lend. 332-2115. 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Let's see. As we look for... Wow. I just saw a picture of Coach O. He's looking pretty good. He's looking better. He had been under the weather. You know he had sepsis, yeah. I'm sorry. I need to turn you up.
1: I heard that infection. I got that.
0: Yeah, that's not good. Well, we're going to open the doors again. We got it on.
1: I was on 72.
0: Yeah, that's.
1: I put it on 72.
0: I ain't going to put it no hotter than that. I mean.
1: It's very humid out, so I figured dude was going to get it.
0: Yeah.

0: There's the kick by Arca, fielded by Solomon at the 20, 25, 30, 35. He broke loose for a little bit. Hold on to the football, son. All the way up to about the 43, 44-yard line on the return. But, yeah, State Representative Chad Boyer has a message for everybody. Friday Night Lights are back, wishing all of our high school football teams across District 46 a safe, successful, and exciting season. Play hard, represent your schools and communities with pride, and make some memories. Good luck this season, and go get them. He's our touchdown sponsor.
1: Had a penalty.
0: It's against Bro Bridge. Dang. Patriots still good printed a penalty flag. Flag laying at about the 31-yard line. It's going to be 10 holding. So it'll be first and 10 Bro Bridge at the 21-yard line. So.
1: Yeah. They just keep, it wasn't a block. I mean,
0: They just keep shooting themselves foot, man.
1: Yeah, making it harder than it has to be.
0: A lot harder. Pardon me. 11:53 to go in the third. 14-11. Bro Bridge with the lead. Moving from right to left on your radio dial now. To our right at the 21. Celestine rolling out. DeCohen stumbles, keeps his feet. 25, 30, out of bounds. I think he's short. I think he's a yard short of the first down. But a nice 9-yard gain by DeCohen Celestine. Second and a yard from the 30 for Bro Bridge. Celestine does the check with me. He's got a couple of wing backs. He's got a couple of receivers left and right and a back behind him that's Bonet. And in motion, hands off to Bonet up the middle. I think he's got the first down.
1: Yeah, he did.
0: Dupuy Heating and Air Conditioning first down for the Bro Bridge Tigers at their own 31-yard line. Of course, Chaz Roberts Law, our scoreboard sponsor. He's all over social media. Check him out there or read his Google reviews to see why Kenyana voted Chaz Roberts the number one personal injury attorney in the Daily Advertiser's Best of Acadiana Community Poll. Contact him today and get the expert team at Chaz Roberts Law fighting for justice to help you stay in the game of life instead of watching from the sidelines. 333-CHAZ is the number. There goes.
1: Celestine kept it.
0: Celestine keeps it far side up to about midfield. And it was about a 19-yard pickup. Well, no, it's going to.
1: It'll mark it at the 49.
0: Mark it at the 49, 18-yard pickup. But, yeah, I want to thank Chaz Roberts Law for continuing to. Our sponsoring our broadcast this season is located at 100 Magnate Drive in Lafayette, right off of Pinnock Road. 333-CHAZ, this. 333-CHAZ. I actually wrote the number down. It's 333. Yeah. They pitch it out to Cruz Trail on a reverse. Out of bounds near the 45 of
1: Arca. Yeah, he was turning that edge and he slipped.
0: But yeah, 333-CHAZ, this 333-2429.
1: He was trying to get around that edge and he slipped.
0: They're going to mark it at the 47. You got four. Second and six. Clock running. No, out of bounds. No?
1: Yeah, he stepped out.
0: Okay, 10:19 to go in the third. Bro Bridge leading 14-11. Touchdown here would be fantabulous. And they hand it off to Bonet.
1: Picks up about two more.
0: Down to about the 45. Second and, no, third down and four. No, it's third down and five.

0: Oh,
1: busted play.
0: Yeah, wanted to hand it off, and he pulled it back. And he gave it to Cruz.
1: Whoever he was supposed to hand it off to was not there.
0: What wasn't there, right. Exactly, Coach.
1: So he ended up just pitching it to Trail.
0: He just stood there.
1: This will be a big play here.
0: So we did one Bro Bridge game so far, right? Yeah. Who was our MVP? Was it Borrell?
1: Yeah. Yes, it was Nelson.
0: All right. In motion goes Solomon. Pitch out far side. Noah. He's not going to get there. He's going to get down about the 44. He's going to be about 3 yards short of the first down. Boy, that defensive stop there by Acadiana Renaissance really pumped up their sideline. And the Eagles take over. Be a tough job for Bro Bridge. Problem is, you know, they run out of gas late, Coach, because everybody goes both ways.
1: Well, they're going to have to figure out a way to shorten the game. Their offensive possession is going to need to start taking a little longer to be run. You know, you want to get that play clock down to shorten the game down. You know you don't have that depth.
0: I don't think Big Charlie's going both ways, though. There's a handoff. Wow. Just a big pile that moves down to about the 48-yard line of Bro Bridge. Going to be about 2 yards short of the first down. Pickup of 8, 2nd and 2. Clock running with 8:20 to go in the third quarter. 14-11, Bro Bridge leading Acadiana Renaissance. The board, your quarterback, hands it off to Aubrey.
1: You got
0: Aubrey's got a hold, 35-30, 25-20. All the way down to the 15-yard line. 1st and 10. Dupuy Heating and Air Conditioning. First down for Acadiana Renaissance in the FM Bank Red Zone.
1: The big tight end is limping. He's doing being carried off.
0: Oh, yeah. They're carrying him off, too. That's number
1: 10.
0: Noah Nowicki. He's just a junior. And where the football at? At the
1: football's 16, at about the 16.
0: 16-yard line, 7:55 to go, third quarter. Hand off of the middle. Aubrey, big defensive stop.
1: Nelson Borrell on the stop. He shot that gap, and it didn't stand a chance.
0: And they're playing hard, boy. Whew. If they win this game, there might be a few tears shed. They want to win a game so bad right now. Come on, Tigers. Here's the snap. Here's the carry. Aubrey.
1: Borrell again.
0: Big Charlie and number 55 going at it. Down there. Landon Carpenter. Third down, loss. Third down and 12 after that play. Clock running with 7 minutes to go in the third. Quarterback's in a defensive back. There we go. Ooh. They tried
1: to fake the option pitch.
0: Yeah, LaBorde.
1: Think they're going to try to kick it. Tie it up.
0: Yeah, this would tie it up. Who I said?
1: Kicker number 20.
0: Yeah, Parker Robinson. And that would be a 35-yarder, Coach.
1: I'm about to see where they're marking him.
0: Got it.

0: Yeah, the guys at the 25, so yeah.
1: How they say that? Watch the fake.
0: Nah, they ain't faking.
1: Okay. Parker Robinson. I wonder if he plays soccer. I don't know. Movement. No.
0: Your chances of blocking this kick are very low. Why, Jim?
1: It's a 35-yarder. It's going to take a good kick. Oh, you just gave him a... Oh.
0: But again, as Coach Pierce said, the youth.
1: Yeah. 5-yard penalty. Now it's a 30-yard attempt from the 20. They spot the football at the 13-yard line. But the spot, the kick is going to come from the 20. As the kick, line drive, he got it.
0: Good.
1: 5:55 to go in the third. 30-yard field goal by Parker Robinson. And we all tied up here at the Cajun Bro Bridge. Bro Bridge, 14. And Acadiana Renaissance, 14. Let's go down to Coach Scotty Burrell for Boy A. Ben Ongel sideline report.
2: Well, Mike and Kevin, man, they held them to 3 points. Man, the defense is playing really well this evening. You got to give them credit. Of course, Kevin made a fine statement just a second ago. The youth always makes a mistake. You can expect that. Just like on one of the previous plays in the first half, on the one of the returns for a touchdown, it was number 44. We're just having a little fun with it. They say he's a Spanish kid that decided to play football, and hats off to him. He's just being a tough guy, but just the inexperience of the youngsters making these mistakes. But way to battle back and held to hold the Eagles to 3 points on this particular drive. Back up to you, Mike and Cass.
1: Thank you, Coach. Squibba picked up by 7. 35, 40, 45, all the way up to about the 48-yard line. That's Kyle Boone.
0: Yeah, and that'll be a hydration timeout.
1: And we're going to go. Yeah. Should be. Hydration timeout, 5:49 to go. Third quarter, your score. 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And pitch out. We got running room, 45-40.
0: That was number 6.
1: That's number 6. Let me get this over here so you can see. Ricky Gary. Grandson.
0: He had a little crease.
1: Papa's fired up. Down at the 41-yard line. Dupuy Heating and Air Conditioning. First down. Clock running. Clock stop. 5:43. 14-14. Snap. Pitch out. Solomon trying to turn that corner. And they're not going to let him turn.
0: Yeah, and he lost yards.
1: Man, he lost about 8 yards. Seven or eight yards.
0: Wide. Just got to take what they give you.
1: And he dropped. We have an injury. He's way on the arc of sidelines, and he fell. I mean, he tried to stand up, and I don't know if it's a cramp or...
0: I can't see from this far.
1: Hard to tell. Okay, Poche's. In between Bro Bridge and Cecilia. 332-2108. 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
1: Might have just been a cramp.
0: Yeah. I don't know. Wait, he's walking and he's swinging his helmet. And here we go. Celestine hands off. Nothing there. And they're looking at third and long. Cruz Trails tackled back at the 49. There was nothing there. They're looking at third and 20. Third and 20. Ooh, they need to. Ooh. I'm just telling you. They can't start showing signs of, you know what I mean, Coach, of tiredness, you know.
1: I mean, I don't think they're showing signs of tiredness. Just had some bad plays.
0: Yeah. Just seems like every week they play good, and then at the end they kind of fade. As Celestine pass complete. Borrell at the 40, trying to break free. He's trying all he could, and he's down at the 38, 39-yard line.
1: They're going to mark him at the 39.
0: So he's about, what, 5 yards short?
1: Oh, no, it's going to be like 14-8. I mean, yeah,
0: oh, it's
1: 14
0: eight.
1: About 8.
0: Yeah, yeah, you're right. I guess I'll go for it.
1: I mean, you're in that area of the field.
0: You ain't got nothing to lose. Is that our queen right there?
1: No.
0: That wasn't her? Pretty hat, though. Fourth and 8 for Bro Bridge, and they're going to go for it at the Orca 39. Here we go. Back to pass. Celestine throws the football, looking for Borrell, intercepted at the 14-yard line by number
1: you knew
0: 6.
1: They were going to bracket him.
0: Braxton Savoy.
1: That ends up being a punt.
0: On the interception. It's like a punt. You're right. Wow. That's a tough one.
1: You just, well, you're still not, now you're playing the field position game. You know, you kind of want to stop and make them punt. Keep them on this side of the field.
0: Here we go. From the 15, handoff. Nothing there. Drop for a loss. About a 3-yard loss. One-yard loss. I thought it was more than that, but

0: Second and 11 from the 14. Oh, as great. Christian Aubrey, 30, 35, 40. Out of bounds at the 40. That's a first down. He got about 20 yards on that run. Up to about the 40. First and 10, Acadiana Renaissance at their own 40 with 2:56 to go in the quarter, third quarter. All tied up at 14. And
1: Aubrey again,
0: yeah. Yards. He got about four, Coach. I guess. Where they marking it?
1: Okay, they're going to mark him at the 44-yard line. Yes, sir.
0: Second and six. Come on, defense. .220 to go in the third. Oh, LaBorde.
1: Nelson Borrell.
0: And Borrell hit him. And he hit him. Because when he hit him, he stopped. There wasn't no forward progress. And he got a couple. Third and four. And you got twins near side, same receiver to far side. LaBorde, your quarterback.
1: Give to Aubrey.
0: No, that wasn't Aubrey.
1: That wasn't Aubrey?
0: That was Lewis, Aiden Lewis.
1: Oh, yeah.
0: The little back, the little scat back, the little Darren Sproles.
1: Look like they're
0: going to he lost a yard, and it's fourth and five at the 45. They need to get to midfield. Looks like they're going to punt it.
1: At this point, you're playing field position.
0: Right. Big Charlie hustling off the field.
1: Get Charlie some clips of Big Norman Hand and Gilbert Brown.
0: That's our new guy, man. Big Charlie. We got some big, he's a big boy, boy. He goes straight to the bench and sits down. Fourth and five. As the snap, the punt. Floater. Oh, took a big arc of bounce. I mean, it shot like a cannon all the way down to the 15-yard line. It hit at the 35. Wow. It went about 20 yards after it hit the ground. Of course, Louisiana Automotive. My man, Mr. Brawley Jarnett. Honored and grateful. I'll tell you what they said. To be named Acadiana's choice for the third year in a row. 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
0: 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Man, Coach Pierce is the one that's doing, man, he does everything. It's going to go down to Coach Scotty for a Boye Ben Angel sideline report.
2: Mike, that was a heck of a roll by this kick for the Eagles, man. Bro, we got to, like you said, we got to get it moving, but I think you also made a fine point earlier. A lot of the kids are playing both ways, and it's very humid down here. So fatigue got to be a little factor. We haven't seen too many of them cramping yet, but somewhere, somehow, fatigue is a factor. So hopefully this could be a great little hydration
0: right.
2: timeout.

0: 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Bring up second and 10.
1: Here we go. Pitch out. Nothing there.
0: I mean, their defenders are just sitting there waiting for it.
1: As Cruz trail up to about the 16.
0: He was slow getting up.
1: Yeah, they're looking at a third and 10, maybe more. It's going to be the end of the third quarter. In the third quarter, folks, what's your score? The Burbridge Tigers, 14. The Acadiana Renaissance Charter Academy Eagles, 14. 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That's 332-LUBE, L-U-B-E. Here we go. Third down and 10 from the 15 for Burbridge. And Celestine. Late pitch to Solomon, and he's going to get.
0: Wow. I mean, if two would have.
1: Back at the 23-yard line. No, sorry, 17-yard line. Oh, what you think happened, Ghost? Late pitch? I don't know, man.
0: I mean, the play, never had a chance. Got a block on the edge.
1: Fourth down and 7 now.
0: Celestine looked like he could have kept it as well.
1: I think they're coming. They didn't send anybody back.
0: Well, I mean, if he gets
1: Block running with 11:15 to go in a game, all tied up at 14.
0: He could kick a bullet and it can roll. Bad snap.
1: Come on, pick it up and get it off.
0: He got it off.
1: And it's going to be, they're going to have the ball about the 40-yard line.
0: And they didn't really send anybody.
1: No, they didn't. Looked like kind of a bad snap, and then
0: it
1: he
0: was
1: kind
0: a
1: of
0: bad snap.
1: And he fumbled it too.
0: Then he kind of fumbled it. He could have
1: a combination, yeah. Here we go. Where they marked it? 40?
0: The 44.
1: First and 10, Acadiana Renaissance at the Burbridge 44. First and 10. 11 minutes remaining in a game. 14-14. Arca 1-3. Burbridge 0-4. Tigers trying to get their first win this year. And it's homecoming. It'd be a great homecoming win. And.
0: Picked up by 5.
1: I think it was Auburn.
0: Well, 4. That was Auburn.
1: Batiste on a stop for Burbridge. And he got 4 yards, second down and 6. LaBorge, your quarterback. He got Aubrey back there with him. He's got those blue shoes. There goes Aubrey. He may have gotten a yard, maybe 2. 54 was in there for Burbridge.
0: I heard Cripp say 76.
1: Big Charlie, Braylon Wiltz, and Dylan Burke. He's the big nose guard, number 76. I think he's over 300, yeah.

0: He's a big boy. He got to be.
1: They might list him at 220.
0: Get out of here. There ain't no way. Better say 320. There go. I don't think he got there.
1: Yeah.
0: Christian Aubrey.
1: 3 yards short. That'll be fourth and three. This will be a big down here.
0: Woo, fourth and three for the Brobridge defense. Get up, people. 9:30 to go in the game. Big down here for the Tigers. Time to dig deep.
1: Quarterback keeps it.
0: He's not going to get it. He's not going to get it.
1: Number 11.
0: Big Charlie was in there, too.
1: Number 11.
0: Herbert Bruno.
1: Herbert Bruno caught him in the backfield.
0: He's made a few stops tonight. Woo! Boy, that was big.
1: That was a big stop.
0: That was big, man. I mean, you gotta be pulling for these kids, man.
1: They just need to put together a drive. Nothing fancy. Just move the ball.
0: And let Mr. Cormier can win it. Here we go. 9:19 to go in the game. All tied up at 14. Brobridge with a first and 10 at their own 38-yard line. Moving from left to right on your radio dial. Celestine. Pitch out. Solomon. Well, he's trying to get to that corner. But they dropped him after about a one-yard gain. A host.
1: Borrell had tried to give him guys. A block, but there were a bunch there. They're playing that.
0: 9-9 was in there. Terrell Cormier.
1: Pick up of one. He had a boot off of that. Just have that quarterback keep it. Everybody's following the pitch, man.
0: End of a yard, second and 9 for Brobridge. Ball at their own 39. 8:40 to go, tied up at 14. Celestine under center. DeCohen back to pass. Throws the football, floats it up.
1: Complete.
0: And Solomon went up for it. It was one of those 50-50 balls. But it looked like it was.
1: That was a better pass than what he'd been throwing. The ball looked
0: It's like Solomon knew where the ball was, but they had four defenders there.
1: Yeah, there was coverage. This will be 3rd and 9. This is a big down here.
0: Oof.
1: Keep to the field.
0: Here we go. 3rd down and 9 for Brobridge. 8:24 to go in the game. 14-14. Ball at their own 39. Trail. The other direction, they give it to Solomon, and
1: his short helmet came off.
0: And he's just aggravated. You can tell. Boy, they want to win, Rampage. And he's, I don't know if he's limping or mad or what, but
1: both.
0: He's everything. He got about 4 yards there. No. Where are they marking it? At the 42.
1: So there go punt.
0: 4th and 6. We'll have to punt it away. Back deep is 11 for Arca. I believe that's 11. Kenan Hayes.
1: That's 0.
0: Oh, 0.
1: Connor Booker.
0: And punt by Cormier takes an Arca bounce and Bonet. No, 44. 44 downed it.
1: Seven caught it.
0: It was Bonet? And it'll be 1st and 10 Arca. Credit Merchandise serviced in St. Martin Parish for 42 years as they carried a legacy of Miss Judy Bergeron. Of course, Miss Beth was over there with Miss Judy for many, many, many years. They sell such things as Dell and HP Electronics, Ashley Furniture, Whirlpool and GE Appliances, LG and Sony TVs, monthly payments, cash, 4 months same as cash on all your furniture, electronics and appliances, 1004 Grand Point, in Brobridge, 332-6718. 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
1: Give us to Aubrey.
0: And he got nothing. Second and 10. Acadiana Renaissance from their own 34. .653 to go in a game. 14-14. Oh, 54?
1: Yeah.
0: Why'd he move? Dylan Burke.
1: I mean,
0: on the end. 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Penalty, coach.
1: Yeah, that was that offside. They just marked it off.
0: Oh, yeah. Oh, it took them a while.
1: Second and five.
0: Second and five. Ooh, that didn't help. High snap to LaBorde. Give it to Aubrey. He's got a hole. He's got a first down, down up to midfield. Pabon.
1: This is where it starts to shift. This is where you start to see the fatigue showing.
0: Of going both ways and just being young.
1: You know, you're starting to get those mental mistakes.
0: There goes Aubrey. Big hit. Big hit. Met at the line of scrimmage by number four for Brobridge.
1: Destin Rabone.
0: Destin Rabone.
1: A sophomore. They're very young.
0: If they stick with it, they're going to be good in a couple of years. Pretty good. Second and 10 from midfield. Guess we'll get a hydration timeout next. LaBorde's your quarterback. He's in a shotgun. He's got, I don't think that, no, that's the other back. Fake the handoff to the other back. Screen pass, incomplete. And
1: that was to number 11. He dropped it.
0: Herbert, we got a lot more players.
1: Kendon Harris?
0: Yeah, Harris.
1: Kendon Hayes.
0: Okay. 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You go down to Coach Scotty Burrell for Boye Benogel's sideline report. Nitty gritty time. Coach, who we liking for play of the game?
2: I guess for the Eagles, it'd be number four or the quarterback.
1: The running back.
2: Right. And for the Tigers, I like number four for defense. You're going to go with the offensive. It's going to be Burrell or.
0: No, Burrell already won. I was thinking Celestine.
2: Yeah,
0: either
2: Celestine on the offensive side, but number four. The sophomore that Kevin was just talking about, he's got quite a few tackles.
1: You've had him. The Bruno kid has been in on a few.
0: Yeah, who was that other one we called? LaBorde on third down. He's going to be about 4 yards short.
1: Might be more than that.
0: Hold on. That was, no. Let me see. I'm going to tell you who. Tebow had some stops in the first half.
2: I go with this. It's fault for Eagles and Celestine.
1: I mean, there's still a lot of time left.
2: Right, anything could happen.
1: Somebody's going to have to make a play to win it.
0: Who scored touchdowns for Brobridge?
2: Celestine and Burrell.
1: Celestine with a pass to Burrell. Okay.
0: There's Noah a Collins. Screen pass.
1: He caught it.
0: And he caught it. He looked like he was bobbling it. I couldn't see through his body, but the way he was holding on to it.
1: Yeah, I say, it's tied up. Somebody's going to have to make a play to win it.
0: That was the other tight end, I think.
1: 83.
0: Yeah.
1: Or 85.
0: Right, yeah. It was an 80.
1: He's a wideout, 85.

0: Cohen Boudreau, tight end. 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You see my man, Mr. Marcus Spanky Celestine in Brobridge, 442-1142 is the number. It's number 70. Looks like it probably was a cramp. He's not listed on the... Not really sure who that is, so... 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Second down and four for Acadiana Renaissance from the Brobridge 32. Bad snap. But they got the football up, and they got the first down. Down at the 25-yard line. That was that tight end?
1: No, that was the quarterback.
0: Oh, okay. I saw the tight end number 10 near there. Okay.
1: Yeah, it was a bad snap. He just picked
0: it up. I'm trying to move between windows. We got one window open, and...
1: It was a bad snap, and he just picked, the quarterback picked it up and took off.
0: Dupuy Heating and Air Conditioning, first down for Acadiana Renaissance at the Brobridge 25. 3:55 to go, clock running. High snap, handoff up the middle.
1: Oh, he's
0: big
1: gone.
0: Hole, 15-10. Inside the 10, that's Lewis. Aiden Lewis on the carry. Dupuy Heating and Air Conditioning, first down for Acadiana Renaissance and FM Bank Red Zone, and his goal to go. First and goal from the 8 for Acadiana Renaissance. Whew, come on. Need a turnover, man. 3:28, 3:27, clock running. Single receiver to either side. I think they're running that football now.
1: Oh, yeah, oh, yeah.
0: That's all they doing. 4 yards deep in a gun is Laborde. Hands it off to number two. Touchdown.
1: Touchdown.
0: 8 yard touchdown run by Aiden Lewis. Wow, that's a tough one.
1: I mean, they still get the ball.
0: Yeah, so. They still got the ball. And they got 3 minutes. But they got to keep their head up, man. And... Now, if they score and they down one, you go for the extra point.
1: Kick and play for overtime.
0: Huh?
1: Kick and play for overtime.
0: There you go.
1: I mean, which Pierce knows his team and how you, I mean, you know what you're feeling as you get there.
0: Right. You made it?
1: Yes.
0: Kick is up. Kick is good by Parker Robinson. 3:06 to go in the game. Your score now. Acadiana Renaissance 21 and Brobridge 14. 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

0: AM. Let's go down to coach for with Scotty Burrell, Boy A. Ben Angel sideline report.
1: Well, Mike and Kevin.
0: Nitty gritty time.
1: We wasn't wishing for it to happen, but it happened. They scored on the Tigers at the 6 mark. But Kevin said it. We got one more opportunity to tie the ball game. That's the bigger thing. We got enough time to do so. But fatigue is definitely a factor, man. Watching these kids, some of them are cramping, some of them are just jogging off. You can only do so much. The energy level is down, but we still have time at the 306 mark. The Tigers will get the ball back. Hopefully we can get it in. Might be a little overtime, Bonham. I heard that.
0: It's all right. I go Scotty Burrell for Boy Ben Angel sideline report. Here we go. There's the kick. A low liner. Field it at the 19, 20, 35. And that's where Solomon will be tackled. NG Pest Solutions, Mr. Gary Lachelet, 3320240. 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First and 10, Borough Bridge, 2:59 to go in the game. From their own 35, trailing 21-14. Can the Tigers find something inside of them to get down this field and score a touchdown? The Cohen Celestine back to pass. He's got a man, Burrell. Down at the 42-yard line of Acadiana Renaissance. 23-yard pickup. Dupuy Heating and Air Conditioning, first down in Arca territory. And let's see where they're going to mark it.
2: Looks like they're going
0: That's a bad spot. The 43?
2: Yep.
0: Whew. Oh, he got a lead. I mean, I'm being conservative, and it should have been two more yards. Here we go. First and 10, but it's a first down. Oh, bad snap. Pitch out. Delayed pitch.
2: Don't go backwards.
0: Nah. He's dropped for a loss.
2: We got
0: a... He bobbled the snap and got it to Noah Solomon. And they had so much penetration, and he had nowhere to go. That delay right there, and it's a timeout, Brobridge. They lost about 9 yards, huh?
2: Maybe 10.
0: Maybe 10, you're right. Timeout, Brobridge, with 2:04 to go in the game. 21-14. Acadiana Renaissance with the lead. Raging Cajun Commercial Fleet Wash, Mr. Tyrone Bucket Jones in St. Martinville, 212-2793. 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Let's go back down to coach. Man, coach, that's bad luck, man.
2: I don't think he hear you.
1: All right, Mike.
0: Yeah, he's there. He was talking to
1: Yeah, that's the problem. Noah tried to... You know when you try to do a little bit too much sometimes, it backfires, but.
2: He's getting the pitch so deep in the backfield.
1: Down, still got the football. That's the biggest thing. The ball is still in your possession. Back up to you.
0: Second and 19. And not much there up the middle. Third down and 16.
2: Got to give us to number four, Rabone.
0: Rabone on the carry. They're going to mark it at the 50?
2: Yep.
0: Yeah, third down and 17.
2: I mean, you figure you got two downs, so you don't need to pick it all up on
0: the clock
2: two.
0: Running with 1:39 to go. Yeah, but you still need it. And, the Eagle coaches, boy, he was running up to the referee to call a timeout.
2: Saw something he didn't like.
0: Yeah, that was Coach Blaze. Timeout Arca. Tranquil Pathways Acupuncture. Go see my former classmate.

0: 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Third and 17 from midfield. Fake the hand off the pitch. Going down. He caught it?
1: No.
0: He dropped it. Ah.
1: That was Ricky Garrett.
0: Hit him in the hands. Oh.
1: They ran the wheel, and he was wide open on that
0: wheel. Oh, I feel bad for that kid. He's grabbing his helmet, man. Like, dang, I should have caught it. They hit him right when it...
1: Yeah.
0: Yeah, so I don't know.
1: It wasn't a real easy catch now, because, I mean, he got hit soon as it touched his hands.
0: Fourth down.
1: Great play call.
0: Fourth down and 17. Problem is you executed it. Now can you... It's hard to come up with another one, you know? Timeout, Tigers. That's a good timeout. 1:24 to go.
1: That's a big pick.
0: Fourth and 17 for Bro Bridge. Can they get a victory? As Acadiana Renaissance leads 21-14. Jimmy Baptiste, custom made barbecue pits. 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Hey, he's a welder by trade. Give his wife a call at 337-342-7468. That's no. That's wrong. Correction, sir. Change the number. Give Miss Karen a call at 793-3411. At 793-3411. And he can make you a quality barbecue pit, barrel pit. I mean, it comes with a charcoal holder. I mean, everything. Very nice. It's like a convection. As Jimmy Baptiste custom barbecue pits. What we got?
1: I think Arca called a timeout.
0: Yep. Timeout Eagles. 1:24 to go. Let's go down to Coach Scotty. Boy, it's nitty-gritty time there, Coach.
2: Well, man, it looks like it's a chess match right here. Both coaches are calling timeouts. Both coaches saw something from their respective teams. And, man, it's a chess match. 1:24 to go here, ladies and gentlemen. Bro Bridge still has one more opportunity, Mike and Kevin. So hopefully we're going to pull something out of the bag that can keep us going with this particular possession, because I think that probably will be their last possession of the game.
0: Yeah. So I guess right now it looks like play of the game for Bro Bridge, DeCohen, Celestine, and for Arca, Kitty Ann Renaissance, I guess number four, Christian Aubrey.
2: I would agree with that.
0: All right. Thank you. Here we go. From midfield. They need to get to the 33-yard line. Celestine under pressure. Celestine back to his 30, his 25. He's running. He heaves it, and...
1: Incomplete.
0: Number four was in that area.
1: Four and six.
0: And he just had... he went 25 yards back. He was running. Then receiver was Destin Rabona, Ricky Gary, and looks like Orca's going to win this game. Coach Blaze is going to win us his second game. Coach Travis Blaze. And, boy, you got a feel. Got a feel for Coach Tyler Pierce. Thought they had it. Just ran out of a little bit of gas at the end of the game. And
1: a lot of mistakes early.
0: Yeah,
1: kind of
0: that's true.
1: I mean, there's a lot of things that lead to it, you know.
0: First and 10, Acadiana Renaissance in a victory formation. As you have Aubrey back at his 35. And Labor takes the knee with a minute.

0: 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There's another knee.
1: That'll be it.
0: And there's 2 seconds. But, yeah, that was third down. So, yeah, that's it. Raging Cajun Commercial Fleet Wash in St. Martinville, Tranquil Pathways Acupuncture in Lafayette, and Mr. Jimmy Batiste custom-made barbecue pits. As the clock counts down to 0, our final score, the Acadiana Renaissance Eagles 21 and the Brobridge Tigers 14. And our Coca-Cola players of the game for the Brobridge Tigers, DeCohen Celestine, the quarterback, and for Acadiana Renaissance, Christian Aubrey, number 4, the running back, and coach, the head coach, Coach Scotty, head coach is Travis Blaze. So ask for Coach Blaze for the interview. And it's a big win for Arca and a tough loss for the Tigers. Bob was pulling for him. Man. You there, Coach? Hold on. Let me see. You got that? Okay, I got you.
1: Yeah, that handshake line, though. There's been a lot going on with them handshake lines. There's been a lot going on with them handshake lines, so I can tell you not the coach is going to worry about that first.
2: You're number 4, Mike?
0: Yeah.
2: What's his Christ, name again?
0: Christian Aubrey.
2: Christian Aubrey?
0: Aubrey.
2: Aubrey?
0: A-U-B-R-E-Y.
2: Okay.
0: He's got the most, how many touchdowns? 1?
2: Send him back, number 4.
1: Aubrey had 1. Aiden Lewis had 1. And
0: yeah, I like Aubrey. He had the most yards. So, Ooh. Tough loss for the Tigers.
1: And you had the 2 field goals and the 2-point.
0: Yeah. So, big win for Acadiana Renaissance. They're second in since they joined the LHSA. Let's go down to Coach.
2: Friday night football, big day Friday night football. First and foremost, Coach, congratulations. That's a great win for you coming to the 4A competition. Give me your assessment of your team performance tonight.
3: Brobridge is a storied program, and you can throw the record out the window because they got great coaches there. They have phenomenal players. I think one is one of the best players that we played against this year as an individual. I mean, you saw him. He was all over the field. We're double-teaming him. He's still making plays, and we saw him on film and knew this wasn't going to be easy. Just hats off to that Brobridge team for a fight all the way to the end. But just I'm proud of our kids because particularly our defense, we needed a bounce back week from them. And they gave up 14 points. So good for them.
2: Well, speaking of your defense, they was able to hold them. What was the biggest thing you felt that your defense did or your defensive coordinator game plan that y'all put in pertaining to that?
3: A lot of credit goes to the adjustment they made at halftime because they're playing option football. And the thing about option football is, it doesn't matter what kind of athlete you have to play your assignment. And if you don't play your assignment, somebody gets open. and you saw that they got behind us a couple

0: They had two big plays, you know, all with option football. And so, you know, for us, it's something we probably need to focus a little bit on early in our installs because a lot of people run offenses like that. But hats off to them for the adjustment in the second half. I don't think we gave up a point in the second half. So second half shutout means that the adjustments were done right. And just hats off to Coach Travassos, Coach Norm, Coach Lane, and Coach Dion, and our defensive staff. Very proud of those guys.
1: Well, let's talk about Christian. He had a great game. He's going to be our Friday night MVP. Give me your assessment of how his performance.
0: He got a little sick during the week. We were joking this might be his flu game, you know, so it took him a while to get his burst. But, you know, the thing I'm proud of him is I told him if you're going to be a serious back and you're going to try and compete with some of the state's best, right, your conditioning has to get better, your weight room habits have to get better. And then he killed it this summer. And what you see is in the fourth quarter, you don't want to tackle him because those legs keep moving and he gets better as the game goes on. And, you know, so that's a tribute to him, his conditioning and doing those things. But, you know, he'll tell you right here because he's such a humble kid that that's all goes to his offensive line. Right there at the end, we bought in a sixth offensive lineman and said, let's go finish this game. And, you know, and then he's such a good teammate that his running mate goes in there and gets the touchdown at the end and he's the first one there to celebrate. So just an overall team effort by our guys, and I'm very proud of everybody.
1: Well, Coach, we want to wish you good luck down the road, and congratulations with the night win. We're going to bring Christian in. Christian, once this is Friday Night Football, congratulations. Give me your assessment of your performance and how you felt you done this evening.
2: I just want to give a great kudos to our offensive line, our offensive coaching staff, really being able to dominate the second half. We win a lot of our second halves, having a history of slow starts, but picking it up in the second half really won us this ball game. And having a great backfield to assist me, knowing I'm coming off, you know, a little sickness this week, having them in the backfield, being able to put the trust and ball in their hands in critical situations like this really puts us at an advantage.
1: Well, Coach, talk about your off-season workout. How much did you contribute to tonight's performance to this off-season workout?
2: Really tip my hats to coaches that's here, honestly. Like, building in healthy habits during the summer, at summer workouts, being there day in and day out. And even, like, when we were not there, at home, just getting the individual work that I can get in, whether it's ice baths, those kind of things.
1: Well, we want to wish you good luck the rest of the week.
3: We'll be coming up, banquet
1: MVP. And we have a banquet at the end of the season. We'll contact you guys. He will be inviting you guys to the banquet. So congratulations, Coach. Good luck the rest of the way. Congratulations, Chris. Great job.
2: Thank you. Have a great night.
1: All right. Thank you, guys. Man, as you could hear, man, humble young man. Great coach right there. Sound like they're very good.
3: Coach, a good guy. I mean, his dad was Coach Ozzie Blaze, who was a coach in Vermillion Parish for many, many, many years.
1: So the pedigree is there.
3: Yeah, yeah.
1: But man, no, hats off to our Tigers. Another tough loss. That's what you get when you got a lot of unexperience in the youth. It showed. A little fatigue set in. We were just one possession away from winning this ball game, and unfortunately, we did not. But hats off to Coach Tyler Pierce and the Tigers for never quitting, man. And it's homecoming. They had a small little homecoming court, but the young ladies were happy and was excited.
3: Oh, yeah, very much.
1: And so hats off to the Eagles for coming in here to the tough environment into a 4A school and getting a big victory for the Eagles. But congratulations, Miss Josie Terrio, our 2026 homecoming queen at Brobridge High School. Congratulations again. We wish you very much success in your endeavors. So, Mike and Kev, this has been the post-game report. I'm Coach Scotty Burrell. Back up to you guys. See you in a second.
3: All right. Well, tough sledding for Brobridge tonight. They fought to the end. I'm trying to find a St. Martinville score. We know last night I went to the game. Notre Dame beat Cecilia 24-21. I didn't see it. So that sets up next week the Civil War between biggest rivalry in the Acadiana area, but it's going to be Brobridge and Cecilia live here from the cage. Urge everybody to tune in on 103.3 The GOAT simulcast on 1420 AM. Of course, this Sunday morning, I have my boy Troy Broussard hanging with me again Sunday. Big time sports talk. We'll be rehashing what went on in college football, high school football, the Saints. Hopefully the Saints can grab a victory against the Falcons. I don't want to face my friend if we lose, because boy, he's gonna rag me. But yeah, final score here. Next week we'll be here at the Cajun Brobridge, the Civil War, Brobridge and Cecilia. Coach, I want to thank you.

want to thank my color commentator, Coach Kevin Bonneau, my sideline reporter, Coach Scotty Burrell, the best engineer back at the studio in the country, Mr. Tyler Dobon. I'm Mike Bernard. They call me the Bandit. Final score here. Oh, forgot. Our Coca-Cola players of the game for the Brobridge Tigers, the Cohen Celestine, and for the victorious Canadian Renaissance Eagles, running back Christian Auburn. They'll be attending our banquet. Final score here from the Cajun Brobridge. The Acadiana Renaissance Eagles 21, the Brobridge Tigers 14. Like Big Dave would say, bye, we out of here. See you next week with the Civil War between Brobridge and Cecilia. Thank you, Tyler.

0: bit different in baseball than it is.
1: Jason, what do you think? Did they have him in that tank? What was it called from Star Wars when they're
0: back to tank?
1: Yeah, there you go. Bringing him back after he's attacked
0: after the Wampa attacks.
1: There you go. Now he's floating.
0: He's in the back to tank getting ready.
1: Nicely done.
0: Exit outbound of Fresca, exit Swollen Dome. Jason Smith, Mike Harmon live from the Fox Sports Radio studios. Time now to find out what's trending in the wide world of sports from a guy who will bat second in DH if Ohtani can't. It's Steve DeSager.
2: I'm ready. Put me in, coach.
0: We got the
2: four MLB division. I don't think it's going to happen. The four MLB division series all begin on Saturday, including Braves at Dodgers, 4 p.m. Eastern time on Fox TV. Pitcher Tarek Skubal is due to start for L.A. in the 100-degree heat there this weekend. Yes, it's a day game. On FS1 at 8:30 p.m. Eastern Saturday, it'll be the Padres at top-seeded Milwaukee. The Padres will start lefty Robbie Ray. His ERA in 9 starts with San Diego, 5.02. On Sunday, FS1 will have both National League playoff games from Milwaukee, 4 p.m. Eastern time, then from L.A., 8 p.m. Eastern Sunday night. Now, the best of five starts Saturday with the White Sox at Cleveland. The Yankees play a game one at Tampa Bay Saturday, and then the AL teams will have Sunday off. The NBA preseason starts this weekend, and in the WNBA, a game three tonight to end the first round of the playoffs. They've just ended the third quarter. Dallas is leading at Golden State 59-54. Among the five NHL games, Washington was a 5-2 winner at Carolina. Rangers pitched a shutout at Detroit 2-0. Jets at home lead with 5 minutes to go 3-2 against Boston. In the second, Blues lead at Dallas 2-0. And underway, scoreless late in the first, the Ducks at Vegas. As for the football, yes, on Fox TV tonight, Northwestern, dare I say, is dominating Penn State 24-7 late in the third quarter. And there in the final minute at Virginia Tech, Pitt is holding on 35-33 against Vatech, which is driving. To the pro news, Minnesota Vikings wide receiver Justin Jefferson is out this Sunday with an ankle injury. Eagles wide receiver Devontae Smith out with a bad hamstring. But Rams wideout Puka Nacua will return to play Sunday at Philadelphia. Defensive tackle Aaron Donald of the Rams out with a bad back. Seahawks rookie running back Jadarian Price out with a chest injury for Sunday against the Chargers. Texans wide receiver Nico Collins practiced fully. He will play Sunday against the Cowboys. And the 49ers say wide receiver Mike Evans is a game-time decision with a strained rib. San Francisco will host Denver. 49ers owner Jed York was suspended 6 games by the league and fined.

0: $500,000 after his arrest in August. He's already served three games. Back to you.
1: Thank you, Steve-O. The Jason Smith Show with my baby. 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The crown is yours. Well, as it always is, here on the show, it is a Football Friday. We get our picks of the week going, coming up next, including one pick that is personal between Mike Harmon and myself.
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0: Hey folks, it's Joe, and you have heard me talk several times about my time in the classroom here in Lafayette Parish being a teacher, and throughout those years had come across students who had been experiencing or had experienced homelessness. And I'm here with David Owens of Gifting Grace Project to talk a little bit about the work they do assisting kids in Lafayette who are experiencing the same thing.
1: That's right, Joe. 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
1: Folks are inviting you out to karaoke to sing this.
2: Yeah. I'm bringing sexy back.
1: Wait, play that one more time.
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2: bringing
1: Jason.
2: Sexy back.
1: You know who that is?
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0: okay.
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0: All right, as long as it's not me.
1: No, it's not you.
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0: live.
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1: Rip the knob off. Send it in. I'll put it on the wall as proof.
0: So beginning our big football Friday predictions, prognostications moment here. We got two big games from the NFL, two intra-conference games to break down. Maybe the game of the week, certainly the sexiness of it with the history between the teams, and now it looks like Denver is back to being Denver. Broncos and the 49ers. I get that the 49ers are feeling great about themselves right now. They're 3-0. Brock Purdy's being mentioned on the short list for MVP candidates. This is the game where Denver brings San Francisco back to earth. Their offense is starting to light it up now, especially in the second half. Their defense is still top three. San Francisco's injuries are killers. They're just killers. They got Jags at wide receiver. I don't know if even this game is even close. Right? Like, I didn't think this is like a field goal escape game. I can see Denver just rolling away in this game as San Francisco's schedule is going to start to get real for them. It's a great start, but when you're doing this with players and all the big weapons that you have there that are in their 30s and you already can see the health is a thing, Denver is younger. They are more athletic. This is a team that is ready for a big signature win, and they're going to get it on Sunday. I can see, 14, 7-3, 10-7, 10-10, 13-10, then

0: suddenly it's 20-10, 27-10, and it winds up 37-17. I can see it being that kind of game for the Broncos.
1: San Francisco, 2.5-point favorite, 48.5 is your total for this one. Evans, a game-time decision, as Steve DeSager told us. I have no idea what the hell a strained rib is. That's kind of interesting to me, but you do have other injuries when you're looking at Bosa off a calf
0: injury.
1: Maybe
0: the rib gets bigger. Maybe that somehow the rib gets bigger. The big, maybe it's a steroid for a rib. I don't know.
1: The
0: maybe
1: muscle, the rib just gets the bigger. Muscles in the rib cage, I guess. But you know, when you break it down like that, I one rib, and then you've got Trent Williams, who's coming off a stinger. So that's a huge one, particularly when you look at the aggressiveness of that Denver front. I'm going to go the other way. I'm going to say the good times keep rolling in San Francisco because they're not broken yet. They're bending. They're bending, and they're problematic. The Trent Williams thing's really who worries me most.
0: Yeah, that's a big deal.
1: Yeah,
0: big
1: that, deal. That one's the biggest deal. But more McCaffrey, more screen passes, and Purdy with the timely completion by a field goal. They take the win.
0: Now the big game.
1: Yeah.
0: Jason Smith versus Mike Harmon.
1: Oh, I thought you were going Detroit, Carolina.
0: We'll get to that. Okay. The Jets and the Bears.
1: Bears.
0: Now, first of all, what's our bet going to be on this game? Not point spread. I'm a man. I'm 40. I'm a man. What's our bet on this game, win or lose?
1: You said I don't want the points. I don't need the points. 3.5. We do food all the time. So, I mean, that seems kind of boring. So,
0: all right. $1 million. $1 million. What do you think?
1: They don't pay me the same they pay you.
0: All right, so you're backing
1: out. I'm just the whiff guy.
0: You obviously don't trust the Bears as much.
1: No. I mean, it's a negotiating process at this point.
0: Then we should just bet food then. We should bet food for everybody. That way everybody wins.
1: No, everybody always wins.
0: Oh, no. Here's what we do. This is what we do.
1: I've spent, they're like my children. I've spent that much money.
0: I got it. This is what we do. This is what we do. So if the Jets win, so every night, basically, it's a combination of you and me, DeSager, Monsi, Frostburg, Tyshirt, whoever's editing
1: Donovan.
0: You know, on the shows. Right. So I will draft three people that if the Jets win, you pay food for, and if the Bears win, three people that I pay food for. That way we get them rooting against each other. And that'd be really cool. It's not just you versus me.
1: Yeah, but
0: we get them rooting against each other, too.
1: Yeah, but now they're fighting each other. That's not good.
0: Well,
1: I'm all about teamwork and camaraderie.
0: No, this is football. There's no room for that.
1: Yeah, but then they get hungry and the work gets sloppy, or maybe they're cursing if they're doing a news update. I don't know.
0: Oh, you know,
1: hungry Steve DeSager could go sideways on me.
0: Then we let them pick the team they want. They want. And if that team wins, the other person pays for it. Like if DeSager says, oh, I think the Bears are going to win, I'll take the Bears. Okay. That way, if the Bears win, I buy food for DeSager.
1: That's an interesting concept.
0: I like that. That way you can't be upset. You can't be upset. Listen, you picked who you wanted to pick.
1: Either that or I was going to make you dress up as an Ewok or something.
0: Did you think there's Ewok costumes?
1: 100%. The Star Wars brand is strong. Cosplay is going through the roof. There are Comic-Cons everywhere.
0: When you say the Star Wars brand is strong, you know it's not 1997, right? You know,
1: Right? But when you talk about merchandising and collectors, we talk about the money being spent in the overall marketplace, not just cards, but the memorabilia and all of those things. You know, it's there, man. And it's almost Halloween. Come on now.
0: All right. So here's what we got to do. We'll find out who wants who. what team they want to root for, and then the loser pays for the food for those people. Deal. All right, very good. That'll work. And then we'll also pick the game, and coming up in a few minutes, I'll tell you exactly why the Jets are going to roll the Bears. It's not going to be a great week.
1: They're going to roll the Bears?
0: I still love the Bears, Super Bowl caliber team, everything we said. But, boy, this game might go a little bit different than you think. It's a big football Friday preview. We got more from the NFL, more out of college football next right here. Jason and Mike, Jets, yo. We are Sports.
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0: Watch what happens on Sunday. The Jets defense, you're going to wind up starting Case Keenum. I'm sure that's how it's going to go. I know Ben Johnson's being cagey, whatever. He's going to start Case Keenum. You're going to start Case Keenum. We will see Tyson Bagent at some point because, boy, the Jets defense is going to dominate this game. The Jets offense, you know, there's no Breece Hall, which is a big deal for me.
1: No Adonai Mitchell.
0: But, hey, they still threw the football great without Mitchell last week. Geno Smith has done a terrific job so far, being like a game manager plus is what Geno Smith's been doing, pushing the ball downfield. The Jets offense has been pretty good, even with missing guys. It's not going to be easy offensively, but they will get enough points, and the defense will dominate. I know it's 3.5 points, which is you're telling me, wait, the Bears and the Jets are even money on a level field? Yeah, sort of. I won't need the points. The Jets defense does it on Sunday, and I'll even go even bolder with this. The Jets get their first interception in over a year on Sunday against the Bears. Boom! Counselor, your witness.
1: You've made that prediction for now how many, 27 straight weeks?
0: No.
1: As long as it's been since that Knicks championship.
0: No. I've never said the Jets are getting an interception.
1: They're going to get them. This is the one they get a guy.
0: I've never said they're getting an interception. No. Don't put words in my mouth. Not happening.
1: A lot of fights in Chicago this week. Should Keenum get the chance, you know, make it, take it, or should Tyson Bagent get the opportunity to quarterback? After what Keenum did last week, how do you bench a guy? That being said, run game, you let DeAndre Swift, who's been nursing an injury all week, expected to go more Manungai. Tough defensive front for your Jets, no question about it. Bears back-to-back weeks allowing fewer than 10 points. Bears 24, Jets 16.
0: Now I'm going to finish. Since I started, I get to rebut you. I'm going to go even bolder. Not only will the Jets get their first interception Sunday, they will pick off Keenum and Bagent, who will wind up playing because they'll have to go to him.
1: Look at you.
0: Two interceptions on Sunday, Keenum and Bagent. Go big or

0: go home, Jets.
1: One week after calling for your coach's head due to clock management. Now you're chesty. I like it.
0: I know. I'm insane. I know.
1: You're feeling good. You got three more weeks while you're the defending champion before you put that trophy back up to fight.
0: We're still the defending champion.
1: But as soon as we tip the ball off for the new season, we start fighting again. You're no longer the champ. Now you're the Knicks, 26-27. All that said, Bears, this is my week of good feelings, okay?
0: Okay.
1: And it's going to continue. The Wildcats are kicking the asses of Matt Campbell's Penn State squad, 31-7 here, midway through the fourth, and it's been an absolute bludgeoning in that new stadium. White Sox are going to beat the Guardians tomorrow. Bears continue it early on Sunday, dismantling the Jets. There you go.
0: Okay, so we have
1: the era of Harmon.
0: Justin Frostberg is with me. He is picking the Jets because he says, dude, all you've done is curse teams the last month by saying they're going to do well. So, yes, I'm taking the Jets because you cursed the Bears by calling them a Super Bowl team. So he's with me with the Jets.
2: Well, that's good.
0: All right. Steve DeSager, where are you? Remember, the team you pick, that if that wins, you get free food.
2: Well, the Chicago Bears, as I recall, are 2-0 when it's not raining. Therefore, these Chicago Bears are going to take it this weekend. And for what it's worth, NFL Network did say tonight Tyson Bagent expected to start after getting first team reps.
1: How about that? See?
2: Don't care about that. I know they would kind of ride the hot hand. That was what we all expected. But I like how they played as a team Monday night, just not the quarterback.
0: Okay. All right. Very good. Okay. All right. So you are taking the Bears.
2: Yes.
1: Bears.
0: All right. Okay. Now, Alex Tyson.
1: He said, watch me.
0: Alex Teicher, what are you doing? Who are you taking?
3: This is more simpler for me because I'm not a sports fan, I guess you could say. So it's like, how would the food taste better?
2: Taking New Orleans.
3: Right? Well, that's a good one, Steve.
0: New Orleans.
3: I would have Drew Brees still played.
0: I'm going to Bodine Bakery. I'm taking San Francisco.
3: No, if Drew Brees was still there, Steve, I'd think about it.
2: Bonnets forever.
3: Yeah. So here's the thing. What tastes better, right? And who do I believe will have more fun buying the food for me? I'm absolutely going the Bears because having Jason pay for food, it's so sweet. It's so good. Oh, I can't wait to run up the bill.
0: Wow. Okay. So here's what's going on. So
3: Steve, you did hear no limit, right? He just said, who do you want to pay?
2: Oh, I didn't hear that.
3: No limit, baby. Korean barbecue.
0: No limit. Wait a minute. What are you talking about?
3: I'm making the rules, baby.
0: What do you mean no limit?
3: Korean barbecue, Steve.
0: So if the Jets
2: win. Didn't you say in the hallway to one of the interns, here's my card, get ready.
3: Yeah.
0: So if the Bears win, I am buying food for Harmon and Tyshirt and Steve. And if the Jets win, Harmon, you're buying food for me and Frostberg.
1: Okay.
2: And if it's a repeat of Harmon's hot dogs from last week, I'm cool with that. Those were great.
0: Hot dog, hot diggity dog.
2: I do not have expensive taste, Jason Smith.
0: Okay. No, that's okay. Hey, come on. A good hot dog is still a good hot dog.
2: I'm an American.
0: Yeah.
2: Not going to apologize.
1: USA. USA.
2: It's still baseball season.
0: Yeah. Make Harmon go to Dodger Stadium and bring back some Dodger dogs. I want four Dodger dogs.
1: I can find those in the grocery aisle.
2: Let's see. It'll be $40 to park.
0: Boy, that's a real
1: It took Harmon nine and a half hours to get that meal assembled.
0: Yeah. Harmon bringing in the hot dogs and the helmet nachos. Yeah, 100%. There we go.
1: I'll be happy to replicate that if that becomes the order. I will do nachos, loaded nachos. We'll figure it out.
2: By the way, maybe you're not aware that the playoff tickets for this divisional series round at Dodger Stadium last year were about $90. I looked at the prices the first day they went on sale about a week ago. Top deck, very top row, $155 for the Dodger game tomorrow. And then, of course, this is before they knew the opponent or the game time. And now they put it at a 100-degree day at 1 in the afternoon. There is a sell-off going on. You can get the same seats for under 100, a lot of them upstairs, considering what's going on in L.A. weather-wise this weekend.
0: Man. All right, so there you go. It's going to be hot. It's going to be hot.
1: Hot dog.
0: So there's our Jets-Bears bet. We'll have more NFL coming up in a few minutes when Jason Cole stops by. However, got to tell you what just happened in the WNBA playoff game right now between the Valkyries and the Wings. It's been a Dallas Wings lead most of the game. Obviously, it's a win-or-go-home game. You're talking about a 2-7 game. Golden State proven to be one of the top teams in the league all season long. And all of a sudden,

0: sudden, hey, wait a minute, we could have the next round of the playoffs without the number one and number two seeds. But this is what happened off the court. In a timeout that saw Golden State cut the lead to one, Valkyrie's head coach, Natalie Nakasi, was talking to the referee animatedly about something. Right? She's up. She's in the referee's face talking about it. And it's not anything where there was like a really big play. It's not like Asia Wilson fell down and they called a foul. This was a play where she was talking to the ref about something that happened. Everybody was crazed on the court because the Valkyries are coming back now. They have a 1-point lead now in the final minute. But all of a sudden, in the middle of talking to the official, she just fell down. You could see her talking, and she's talking and talking and talking, and then you see her, it's like, oh my God, or something to that effect, and she just goes down to the ground. The official calls for help. They come over. She gets back up, and she seems to be okay. She did not leave the floor, but I don't know if she just got lightheaded or fell down because she's still coaching and still looks like everything is fine, but all of a sudden she's talking and just boom, goes down. I don't know what happened. This happened just seconds ago, and I've never seen anything like that. I mean, I think back to when this happened. I shouldn't say that because I remember when that happened to Coach K about 15 or 20 years ago. He was coaching Duke in a Saturday afternoon game, and he was coaching, and all of a sudden he just got really lightheaded and fainted, and they had to take him out and take him away, and Duke had to play the game without him. But that's kind of what this reminded me of. Again, I don't know what happened because when she goes down, you can see the official is still in the way. So I don't know what happened, but they helped her back up, got her back up. She stayed in the game coaching, and she looks to be okay. But that was a really scary moment there seconds ago.
1: Yeah, really, really odd, right? Goes down on one knee and gets back up. You got a coach's challenge that's delaying the conclusion of this contest. But yeah, just animated discussion down on, you know, to the court, and gets back up and gets right back into the huddle. Very odd set of circumstance. Yeah, man,
0: that's a
1: scary
0: right
1: moment
0: there,
1: but hey, I got my, it's
0: that's
1: like
0: a
1: the
0: baller right there,
1: the full Miyagi, hey, get back in there yeah, kind of moment. It's like, just wow.
0: I mean, she just collapses. She's talking. It looks like she says, oh, blank, and goes down to the ground. And I, honestly, I'm really surprised she's still coaching. Like, when that happens and she stays on the sideline coaching, when you fall out of nowhere, like, you need to be getting medical attention at that point, I think.
1: I've had a couple of those.
0: Coaching.
1: Right? Blood sugar drops precipitously, like all of a sudden, to where, you know, I remember like at one point, like I just started rocking, and like mentally everything was slowing down, and eventually sat down. And fortunately there was medical attention there, but yeah, this one right back into the huddle, right back to work. Hopefully someone checked on her. That's not a nothing.
0: I mean, really, right back to coaching. Like, I mean, I get it's a baller move, man, to get up and go, I'm good. This is a big deal, and it's the final minute of the game, and I get it, man. And that is real. That is something like I get goosebumps thinking about. I'm getting back up to coach. I don't care what just happened. I'm fine. At the same time, I feel like there's no medical attention out there. And she goes right back to coaching. Like, I don't know about that, man. I don't know if that's not a case where the referees and officials need to step in and go, okay, we just had a coach collapse. Okay, we just had a coach that she goes down to the ground, and I don't know if she hit her head. She kept holding her forehead for a few seconds after she stood back up. Like, I don't know if she went down, because you don't see her, because she collapses down past the official, and she's down on her knees, and her head is and her hands are down, and her head is kind of on the ground. I don't know if she hit her head, but she gets up holding her head, and I'm saying that should be some, you know, that should be something right there. Like, we're gonna go look at you and make sure you're okay.
1: Like, she just convinced everybody, hey, there's only 13.1 seconds. I'm finishing this thing. We'll deal with it. I mean, but should she be allowed to do that? I don't know.
0: I get that she wants to be okay. And she wants to say, I'm okay. I get it. I would do that. I would say, no, I'm fine. Because, look, that's the human condition, is to say, no, nothing is wrong. Everything is fine. Like you're the knight in Monty Python. Oh, sure. It's just a flesh wound. You've got no arms left. Ah, you're afraid, honey. Huh?
1: Come on, I'll fight you.
0: Right? Like, that's the human condition. You went, oh, come on now. He's just a head at the end.
1: Yep.
0: But at the same time, it's like, okay, this is why you have medical attention on the court, where cooler heads prevail. It's, hey, you need to be whether it's dehydration, whatever it is. But she just goes right back to coaching, and she's back screaming on the sideline and coaching, and
1: yeah, trying to coach right the back
0: final
1: into
0: few
1: it.
0: Seconds of this game like that. Like, what are we doing a little bit here? Like, that should have been, hey, if

0: wanted to stop the game for a second to look at her for a few minutes. Like, there's no way you can say she's okay. Oh, yeah, she's okay going back out there. That's a really tough thing. That's really difficult.
1: It's starting to take over social media, all the armchair doctors trying to assess it. All I know is that it's you feel for her and you hope she's okay. Not feel pressured to get right back into coaching, but, you know, there's just that snap moment, and she was right back looking for the clipboard and looking to coach it up in the huddle.
0: Wow. I mean, that's an incredible moment. Again, WNBA is where you have to say, hey, let's go look at our coach and make sure she's actually okay to go back out there. Like, I'm nervous for her right now. Like, I'm nervous. Like, I know she's out there, and she's coaching like she normally does. She's normally very animated, very into it. She's a coach that's always – she's like Rick Pitino in his early days when he was always yelling and screaming at his defense, and like his team's defense was always good when they were defending the side of the court that he was standing on coaching, but they were not as good far away because they couldn't hear him as well. And when he'd yell at them in front, like, that's the kind of coach she is. And she's back to doing her thing, and I'm just going, man, I hope she's okay, like, really. Final minute of the game. Now, the game itself, it's been a Golden State rally. They are now 10 seconds away from potentially eliminating the Dallas Wings. They have a one-point lead at the free throw line. Again, 10 seconds left to go, and who knows? We'll keep you updated on Natalie Nicasi and her status throughout the show tonight. So we'll have more on this game, and coming up next, we continue our Football Friday prognostications. Maybe no food on the line, but what is on the line for a lot of these big NFL matchups Sunday? 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
11: I love you all!
7: Did I ever tell you that I was at a wedding where it was this couple's, this was their wedding song?
11: Really?
7: Oh, it was fantastic.
11: Now that's next level.
7: Fantastic. In fact, every time I would see them after wedding, I would always, the first thing I would say to the groom, I woke up and I would go, I would just do that every single time.
11: Brilliant.
7: Oh, big stuff happening in football. We have a huge college football controversy coming off a game tonight, coming your way in about 15 minutes. Was a field goal that was no good at the gun actually good and should have won the game?
11: Ooh.
7: But joining us now on the hotline, longtime NFL insider, 33rd team, Jerry Jones' best friend, working on the Jerry Jones biography now, one of his 17 books that he has written on the Dallas Cowboys. He's on Twitter at JasonCole62. That is at JasonCole62. It is Jason Cole. What's happening, man? How are you? Just let me know.
12: I am fantastic. Who said this? That to say. I think my Jerry Jones book will be second only to my Drew Pearson expose.
7: Okay, yeah. Yeah. How I Got in the Hall of Fame and I Shouldn't by Jason Cole.
12: The 115 reasons I don't belong in the Hall of Fame.
7: Why I don't belong. All right, very good, very good, very good.
12: Big week, this is a huge week. This is like Super Bowl week.
11: Yeah, it is.
12: Bears, Jets, man.
11: Let's go,
7: buddy. We made our bet, and everybody chose their loyalties. So if the Bears win, I buy food for Tyshirt and DeSager and Harmon. And if the Jets win, then Harmon buys food for me and

0: Frostburg. Frostburg stayed with me with the Jets, mainly because he thinks I cursed the Bears last week when I talked about how great they were coming off that big Monday night win. And so now that's where we sit right now. So now we have rooting interest besides Harmon and I here for the Jets and the Bears.
1: I like it. I like the band. You got bands on either side. This is good.
0: Yeah. And I would even – I gave you this bold prediction, J. Cole. Not only the Jets will intercept both Bears quarterbacks Sunday because Bajent's going to play. He's going to stink. It's going to be Keenum. They will get their first two interceptions on Sunday in this game.
1: That's the way to go out on a limb. That's huge.
0: Go big or go home, right?
1: Nothing says, wild bets like there are going to be two interceptions by Bears quarterbacks, especially.
0: Yeah, just wait. Now, when you say that interceptions by Bears quarterbacks, well, of course, but the Jets, oh, you didn't say it was the Jets. You
1: not
0: just
1: good,
0: said Bears
1: not good
0: quarterbacks.
1: Catching the ball, I will say. Not yeah. good. Yeah. At okay. yeah. So, yeah, this is this is not the highlight game. We have, we have Denver against, San Francisco. We've got some pretty impressive games here, a couple 3-0 teams. Yeah, this is not the one. But I thought it'd be a fun place to kind of arbitrarily start. So
0: sure. Yeah. Sure. And now go ahead and so make your pick. What? Jets 37, Bears 7? What do you think?
1: Is it possible for a 0-0 tie?
2: Wow.
1: No.
2: I know it's only 42.5, the number, J. Cole, but come on, that's not even close to the lowest on the board this week.
1: We do have Ben Johnson, who reinvented football this last offseason. Re-engineered the entire game like no one has ever seen. I'm gonna go Bears 26, Jets 14.
2: Right there. Is that the dig at Frostburg while you're at it?
1: Yes, exactly.
0: 26-14. Very nice. Very nice. All right. Enjoy Jason Cole, his last appearance on the show tonight.
1: 24-16. One of those derivations of all of those numbers, yes. So, yeah. Speaking of, how long do they keep McDaniels on the job? How long does it go? When does Harbaugh pull the plug and say, yeah, I made a mistake this offseason?
2: That is a fine question. We'll find out maybe after this game against Seattle. Any hope that getting seven and a half?
1: The next four games are really brutal for them. I mean, the Chargers,
0: they could start 0-10. No, J. Cole, they could start 0-10. They're not going to be favored in a game until they play the Jets. They could start 0-10. They really could.
1: On paper, I've got to think this is a better team than that. I just believe it. I can't believe that a center, losing a center could throw you off this badly, right? Like, I mean, it does, but I just think it was such a weird transition of offense of what style you want to play from what Harbaugh is to this. Like, this is, I like the guy, but God, he's just not, no. No.
2: But the Wolves are now at the door for Justin Herbert.
1: Well, I mean, he's playing poorly, so yeah, but he's not going anywhere. Like, how are they going to get out of that? I mean, and let's just say there's plenty of teams that would line up to take Justin Herbert to see if they could fix him, right? Like, they'll have no shortage of teams going after him. But it's just so, why did the Chargers screw this up? Like, they have a really good team and a good coach, and they really screwed this up. And yes, I didn't look at all 10, but I looked at the next four, and it was like, wow, this ain't good. This ain't good at all. So,
0: the thing is, J. Cole,
1: somebody has to take the blame for it. And to me, it's the offensive coordinator. He's the last guy and going to be the first guy out in this one.
0: What people don't understand, I'm going to say this, and you're going to think back 40 years ago, wow, this has been true for 40 years. The Jets and the Chargers are the same team separated by 3,000 miles. They're the same team with hope, and they screw things up, and they have heartbreaking losses, and what are we doing, and how are we doing? They're the same teams except 3,000 miles apart.
1: That I got to give you.

0: is a pretty reasonable point. So this is like, what, every 3 years you do this?
1: Come on, you don't think I was reasonable saying the Jets are getting 2 interceptions on Sunday?
0: And I just like every three years you come up with something that's actually a reasonable point. Yeah. I'll buy that.
1: I come up with a reasonable point for every sandwich we buy you. 1 point per sandwich.
0: That's how it's worked so far. Yeah, Kat, I like the Spanos family so much. I have a really hard time putting them in the blithering idiot category with Woody Johnson. But the facts are the facts. You know, like, it is what it is, right? And they're just not getting it done. But they, you know, it's like, it's a study in mostly making the right moves. Like, you got Justin Herbert. That was the bet, you know, that was the better player than Tua, right? You know, and you didn't even, the Dolphins made it easy for you, but you went and got, you know, Jim Harbaugh, who was the best coach available. How did it go wrong like this? How did this happen? And I just, like, sometimes people outthink themselves, and that's all I can say. So when Harbaugh went and got McDaniels, like, it just made me think, like, he was outthinking himself on this one.
2: Well, you mentioned Denver, San Francisco before, J. Cole. The walking wounded are the 49ers, but still 2.5-point favorites. Can Denver get their offense right? And when does Sean Payton stage the bloodless coup and take play calling back?
0: Well, but they were playing this way last year, weren't they? Like, this is no different than that what they were last year is, you know, getting behind in games and then all of a sudden here comes Bo Nix, you know, piecing it together somehow you know, like they do something brilliant, it all comes together. I just don't trust it. Like, I don't think this is how you win long term in this league. Like, there's just, you put too, it's, what is the equivalent to? It's like in baseball, how they talk about, you know, when you have guys who put them in really high stress games all the time and they've got to max out their effort and all this. Like, this is the way that Bo Nix plays football games. Like, let's max out the effort. And I just think it wears you out. It's working, but I don't trust it long term. They might win against San Francisco because, again, San Francisco is a really good team. They've got really, really good players, but they are like, they're Cocoon, right? Like, that's what this is, right? It's the movie Cocoon being done all over again.
1: And okay. Kittle is Wilford Brimley. Sure. Okay. Got it. Okay.
0: We said this before. We said that, but this is what they're doing, right?
1: Yeah.
0: Everybody.
1: Mike Evans is Hume Cronin. Sure. Sure.
0: Yeah,
1: okay.
0: Right. Yeah. Like, this is what they're doing right now, and it's working the first month, and yeah. You just look and you go, No.
1: See me week 10. Yep. See me week 10.
0: Yeah. You know, see me week 10, week 12. You know, I mean, like, Trent Williams is standing on the sideline with mysterious injuries because guess what? He's got, at that age, you have a lot of mysterious injuries. So, I just don't trust it. I mean, I hope for it because, you know, one of my best friends, his son is an assistant coach for the 49ers, and I hope they do great because I want that kid to have a great career. But man, I just don't trust it. Don't trust him. But they can probably get through this week. I mean, Brock Purdy is playing out of his mind. And despite the fact that he's got, like, a revolving door at wide receiver, like, give him a lot of props for what he's done so far this season.
1: All right, lastly, J. Cole, the matchup between the 3-0 teams we thought we were going to get at the beginning of the season, the Chiefs and the Raiders. Do the good times come to an end for Vegas in this one?
0: Yes. And it doesn't have to happen. Like, this is just too much good. This is as much good as the Raiders should ever expect.
1: Like,
0: it's just,
1: like Harmon this week with the White Sox winning, Northwestern winning tonight. The Bears are going to lose on Sunday. That's what's going to happen. Yeah. Okay.
0: Wow. Yeah. I mean, you just can't have. They're on too big a roll. You know, like, this is let it ride. It really is. They just keep winning like this. I don't trust it at all. But I'll also say this. I don't trust the Chiefs either. Now, they got the better quarterback, and they got the

0: better defense and better team overall, but it's not that much better. And their wide receivers just stink, man. Like, they really do. They stink. They're awful. Like, I don't trust those guys at all. To, you know, Rashee Rice is like, should be a number three guy. And they just keep pawning him off as a number two. And like, this, and you know, Worthy's no good. So like, how are they doing this? I just don't trust them, but I do trust them more than I trust the Raiders. And the Raiders just, you know, they have to go back to being what they are. And that is losers. They're just losers.
1: He's on Twitter at JasonCole62. That's at JasonCole62. He is absolutely writing the Mark Davis biography after that line. Cole, as always,
0: Mark and I are really tight after he, like, doesn't answer my calls anymore. So there you go.
1: Oh, good. Okay, perfect. Very good.
0: Yeah,
1: all right.
0: Well,
1: well, enjoy that Jets win over the Bears on Sunday. We'll talk to you next week.
2: Hey.
0: Actually, it's Drew Pearson and Mark Davis. Those are my two best. No. They're my besties.
1: Oh, very good. See you, buddy.
2: See you, Jacob.
1: They're my besties.
2: Best friends.
1: Oh, boy. Exit out by the Fresca. Exit Swollen Dome. Jason Smith Show with my best friend, Mike Harmon. 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
3: Well, it is a final at Northwestern, and the Wildcats rip Penn State on Fox TV tonight, 34-13. Northwestern averaged 7.5 yards per carry for the game. The particulars, 55 carries, 413 yards rushing, and 4 TDs. This total rushing tonight just about ties for the most in a Big Ten game since Michigan against Penn State 4 years ago. Just complete domination on the ground from the first quarter on. It was 24-7 Northwestern at half, 34-13 the final. And Pittsburgh won at Virginia Tech 35-33. Vautech missed a 36-yard field goal on the final play, a play that ended a 16-play drive in the last 4 minutes, but the home team does not win, and Virginia Tech had led the game by 10 just before halftime. Minnesota Vikings wide receiver Justin Jefferson is out this Sunday with an ankle injury. He missed practice all week. 3-0 Minnesota hosts 0-3 Miami. Eagles wide receiver Devontae Smith is out with a hamstring injury after missing practice all week. Linebacker Zach Bond is also out with a concussion. But Rams wide receiver Puka Nacua will return to play Sunday at Philadelphia. He'd missed the last two games, but was able to practice all this week. Defensive tackle of the Rams, Aaron Donald, is out this weekend with a bad back. Seahawks rookie running back Jadarian Price out with a chest injury. Texans wide receiver Nico Collins practiced fully, will play Sunday. Zay Flowers, Ravens wide receiver, was limited in practice today with his bad hamstring. He is questionable for Sunday. Baltimore linebacker Trey Hendrickson is out after finger surgery. The four Major League Baseball division series all begin on Saturday, including Braves at Dodgers, which is 4 p.m. Eastern time on Fox TV. Pitcher Tarek Skubal is due to start for L.A. in the 100-degree heat. And on FS1 at 8:30 p.m. Eastern time Saturday, it'll be the Padres at top-seeded Milwaukee. San Diego in the past month has an incredible record of 19-3, but the Padres say they'll be starting lefty Robbie Ray, who in 9 starts with San Diego has an ERA of 5. The NBA preseason starts this weekend. In the WNBA playoffs, a recent expansion team, Golden State, has won its first playoff series, taking a game 3 to end the first round tonight. A home victory over Dallas, 77-73. The two semis each start on Saturday. To the NHL, 5 games total. Washington won 5-2 at Carolina. Rangers won 2-0 at Detroit. Boston came back for an overtime win at Winnipeg, 4-3. St. Louis, with 7 minutes to go, leads 2-0 at Dallas, and end of 2, the Ducks are up 4-0 at Vegas. Back to you.
1: Thank you, Steve-O. Jason Smith, Mike Harmon, live from the Fox Sports Radio studios. Coming up next, boy, do we have a fresh college football controversy. When is a field goal that's good and wins the game ruled no good? That's next right here. Absolute craziness on a Friday. Jason and Mike, Fox Sports Radio.
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11: 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You'll find today's full show and a best of version posted right after we get off the air. Well, you'd think there'd be chaos tonight with Northwestern's win over Penn State. We'll get to that in a few minutes. There's a reason why everybody's talking about Penn State. But I am really, I've seen this now probably 15 times and I don't understand. Pitt beats Virginia Tech tonight. Big battle, you know, two previously undefeated teams in the ACC. James Franklin, you know, should be coaching Penn State tonight, but he's coaching Virginia Tech instead. Virginia Tech has a field goal try to win the game on the final play of the game, right? 35-33, a field goal will win it. And it's not like this is a field goal that is suddenly, hey, it's a 75-yarder, right? Like this is a 36-yard field goal for Virginia Tech, and this is how it turned out.
12: On the right hash mark, there's the snap. Here's the kick. It's in the air, and it is no good. He misses, and Pittsburgh wins.
13: John Love threw his hands up in the air.
12: John Love, after Pitt had called timeout, he thought he made it.
13: He did.
11: Virginia Tech Radio Network on the call. John Love, I've seen this replay now, and there needs to be another replay. There has to be, because if this is what it is, I don't see there any angle, Mike, where I've seen this where you can say this is not good.
1: Yeah, I concur.
11: Where it's no good. Like, they were celebrating like it was good. I have no idea what the officials could say and see that this wasn't good. Now, the only thing that I can look like seeing this a long time is that the ball was up high, and now but the way kickers are, right, we are in the best era of kickers in the history of college football and in the NFL, right? That's one thing. Quarterback play was at its highest peak up until a couple of years ago. You know, Brady left and Mahomes is now a game manager, so we're kind of moving back a little bit. But kicking, we've never had kickers better than they are now. Their legs have never been stronger. They've not been able to hit from bigger distances. This is a ball that's kicked and it's up, it's over the upright, right? Or it's up to the point where it's above where the upright ends. I don't know if that's what it was, and if that's what it was, then we got to fix it, make the uprights longer. There's got to be some kind of sensors in the top of the upright, something, because this field goal looks good. I don't see how this field goal is not, and it's not like I look at it and say, oh, I could see where maybe the ref would say, no, this looks, every angle I've seen, it looks good. I don't know how this was ruled no good. I don't know how Virginia Tech lost this game.
1: Yeah, it's the old, if it's over the top of the upright, right? It's declared no good. I don't get it. Like, I've seen at least 7 different angles, right? Because we get the fun of our in-stadium journalists, i.e. the fans, as well. And I don't know how it's not ruled good. I mean, the kicker's running down the field asking anybody and everybody to give it another look-see. And the crowd thought it was good until they got the final call. So is this a thing where they're going to get a letter like Sean McVay did? You know.
11: Hey, sorry. Really sorry, guys. But, you know, hey, yeah, that's our fault. That's our fault.
1: Yeah, my bad. So, yeah, it's I'm with you. I've seen it from several angles, several replays, and I don't understand.
11: Now, this, you know, maybe, because now it's starting to take over a bit social media-wise, but maybe this will take a little bit of the sting out of what happened to Penn State tonight. Your Northwestern Wildcats –

0: dominantly beating Penn State tonight in a shocker. And this is the thing that shows you how far and how fast things happen in college football, is that a year ago at this time, we're coming off of Penn State, Oregon, double overtime game, one of the best games we've seen in college football. It looks incredible. We're thinking, okay, yes, Penn State loses, but they're going to be a playoff team, and how do they navigate the rest of the season? And instead, it falls apart. Aller gets hurt. James Franklin is fired. And now here they are, 3-2, getting worked by Northwestern, who ran for 250 yards in the first half and 400 on the game. They had two guys with over 160 yards rushing. Like, Penn State has fallen so far, so fast. It's embarrassing. They finally brought the program back after all those years, and James Franklin and Chad Powers, and look where we are. And now it's like Penn State, we can't even talk about them anymore. Like, that's how fast, even for a team that carried the torch for college football for so long, Penn State now in 1 year has gone to an afterthought, an embarrassing afterthought.
1: Yeah, just the crushing loss on that final play to Wisconsin a week ago, and then they come in and get absolutely worked. 7.5 yards a carry for Northwestern, 413 yards on the ground in this one, and absolutely dominating the line of scrimmage. Get the game-sealing pick to maintain the final of 34-13. Yeah, this was an embarrassing loss for Matt Campbell and company.
0: I mean, this fall is stunning. That it had for a team that like comes out of nowhere and wins. Hey, what a great year. Like, if Indiana fell off this year, okay, I get it. They go for a couple years. But for a team like Penn State, where you think they're back, whoo, that's embarrassing.
1: Pretty loud library, said Joe Spivak, leading that crowd.
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0: it. I don't know how. I've seen this angle a ton. I don't know how he missed it.
1: Seen it quite frequently. James Franklin quickly do the, there's 20 other plays that we should have made. That's great. That's loser talk. Give me the conference commissioner on the horn. You start slamming the table.
0: Yeah, because you know what that doesn't say? When you say that, that doesn't say the kick was no good. That doesn't say. He would have said, listen, it was no good. I've seen the angle. It was no good. When you say there's other plays, that's saying, hey, there's other plays besides the kick that we made that would have won the game. There's other plays that we could have made to win that game before that. Woo! Joining us now on the hotline, nobody better. They're the owner, editor, proprietor of collegefootballnews.com. Your one-stop shopping for everything college football. All the picks, all the previews, all the prognostications, all the breakdowns. It is our man, Pete Futak. Pete, field goal, good, no good. Where's all the video from the cell phones from Virginia Tech fans showing us what the field goal was?
2: I know. I mean, well, ESPN sure as heck didn't give it to us. I mean, like, they couldn't get to the FCS Montana game fast enough. it looks like I sent that out on the X, and the people got me a couple different views of it. It looks like it does go over the crossbar. The upright.
0: Because if it was over the crossbar, it would be good, but that's okay.
2: Thank you. I'm sorry. I'm fast tonight. The upright. So it does look like it goes right over the upright, but it's close. So I'm not going too hard to the rim on it. And if you don't know the rules, like most people don't, if it kind of goes over the upright, it's no good. But like, seriously, it's 2026. You know, in every sport, there's some aspect of technology or something. You'd think that this would be easier to do than they have it now. But look, even though John Love's a really good college kicker, he's a college kicker. I mean, if you can't rely on college kickers for anything ever. And so, yeah, it's tough loss for old James Franklin. But hey, look, his old team had a little bit worse against the juggernaut that has to be stopped in Evanston, Illinois, because it's obviously a powerhouse at this point. It's new digs.
1: How about that? Just running them over. 7.5 a carry, 4-13. Matt Campbell's squad looked, dare I say, soft.
2: Chip Kelly. They were soft. They were out-schemed. I mean, when you're seeing guys run, just all it took it was one cutback, and the Northwestern backs were running into wide-open spaces. That's Chip Kelly, and he's almost like one of those bands or singers that, you know, is a little past his prime, was good 20 years ago, and you remember them being great, and then all of a sudden they crank it up for a second, like, oh yeah, that's why it was so good. That was tonight. I mean, that was just a masterpiece. The blocking was great. You know, everything worked fine. Northwestern isn't more talented than Penn State, but when you're seeing those wide open runs, and look, on opening night, it seemed like, of course, Northwestern was going to win that thing. But yeah, it was a great performance by Northwestern. And now if you're Penn State, that's two losses in a row. You know, the whole reason why you dumped that Franklin guy is because he couldn't win the big game. Well, James Franklin might not have won all the Ohio State and Michigan games, but he did not lose, for the most part, until last year. He did not lose the Wisconsin and Northwestern games. You know, so that this is kind of not what you're looking for out of the Matt Campbell start to the era.
0: Pete, it is stunning that literally, and I believe I'm using literally correct in the sense, it's literally one year ago, we were talking about the Penn State-Oregon double overtime game, and Penn State was a national title contender, and they were back under James Franklin, and Drew Aller was great. And here we are a year later. Aller's gone to the pros. Franklin's gotten fired. They give up 400 yards rushing to Northwestern. Like, this fall for Penn State in a year is just stunning.
2: And Dante Moore is, he should have gone to the New York Jets and got paid better for taking this kind of beating. But, yeah, you're right. I was on board. They were the next team up. You know, as men of a certain age, remember back in the day, there was, like, the NFC Championship where – the team that lost the NFC Championship one year in the mid to late 80s, the next year they found that extra gear, put it together, and then they would, go on to play or win the Super Bowl. And there was just that stretch for a while. It just seemed like, all right, this is the next team up. Penn State gets everyone back. They got to the Final Four of the College Football Playoff the year before. They are loaded. They got the right pieces in place. They've got the schedule. It's Penn State.

0: stay. James Franklin's really good at this. And it just kind of seemed like last year, this is going to be the year for Penn State. And you're right. Had they said that they were 1/4 down stop away from against Oregon from being the number one team in the country, or at least close to it. And then here we go, and didn't get it and fell apart against UCLA the next weekend. And that's it.
1: Pete Futek with us talking all things college football as we get ready for another big college football Saturday. How does North Carolina stay with Notre Dame, 3-point or 3-touchdown underdogs at home?
0: Pass rush. The one thing that they have not done, the weird part about Notre Dame is they're destroying everybody. They're on a 14-game run of double-digit wins. No one's coming close to them. And I, if anything, they're kind of being underappreciated because they don't have that big game yet. Even though they beat Michigan State, okay, they whacked the Wisconsin team that beat Penn State. They are playing so well, they can't run the ball really at all until very late. And then they start to pound it, but then it's more of a grinding 3.5 yards per carry kind of thing, not the home runs that they were getting last year with Love and Price. But T.J. Carr is playing like the number one overall pick. He's been absolutely perfect so far. The offensive line is giving him all the time in the world to throw, but Bill Belichick knows how to dial up the pass rush. So I don't think North Carolina wins this. I don't think it's particularly close, but you're asking how they win this. Well, Notre Dame starts making mistakes. They get to Carr, and he looks a little confused, or they do something weird. There's a strange, funky stat that when Notre Dame does not run the ball 30 times, they're like 1 in 114. There's something really insane. Like that's how they want. Like Northern Illinois, they literally forgot to run the ball and they ran it like 24 times. So that was, you can kind of point back to it. So if they forget to run the ball, that's going to be a problem, but I don't think they hang with them. Like right now, it's looking like to me there is Notre Dame, there's Ohio State, who I think is still better than Texas, and there's Georgia, and I kind of think there's everyone else at this point. Those are the big three.
2: You know, that's the thing is, you meant, you know, the big nude kickoff tomorrow with Ohio State and Iowa, and I know Iowa's coming off the last second win over Michigan last week, and hey, we got a couple undefeated teams, but I think this is a hide your eyes game, Pete, where it's going to be, wow, Ohio State's up 34-0. And it didn't seem like it was that difficult. Like I don't know how Iowa somehow keeps this close against Ohio State.
0: Ohio State hasn't found that gear. They found it against Illinois, who's not very good, but they're more methodical. It's almost like they're too cool for school. It's like, you know they're good. They know they're better than everyone else. They know that Jeremiah Smith might be the greatest wide receiver in college football history, but they just can't seem to drop down the thing. Now, Ohio State's another funky case because they really can't run the ball, and their run defense has been kind of meh. These lines have not been anywhere near as good as the lines of the last few years. They just have some generational skill player talent all over the board, and it's Ohio State. They could just still outdo everyone else. So and it's Iowa. You know how this works. All of a sudden, you know, it looks like they're up and down the field. Then it's 6-3 at halftime. And then, you know, Ohio State waves to the sick kids and they feel bad. They don't want to, you know, make sick kids sad. And then they start playing bad. And, you know, Iowa is somehow in it till the very end. And it doesn't always work. It worked last week where, you know, they stayed in the game and then they made it happen, helped by one push from, you know, Michigan to get that, keep it going. But yeah, I think Iowa hangs around a little bit. But I think it's a methodical win for Ohio State.
1: SEC time, expecting some big points here. Mississippi State, a 5.5-point dog at home with Alabama coming in. 60.5 is the total on this one, Pete. Taylor spreading the ball around for the Mississippi State offense. Is that the key?
0: And their defense has been great. I mean, Takara Taylor has been amazing so far. And the thing about Mississippi State, which has been, you know, kind of interesting on a national scale, is they are so good, and nobody realizes it because it's Mississippi State, that they've screwed up the vibe of, like, Minnesota. Like, oh, my God, they came into Minnesota and just knocked them out. And everyone's like, oh, no, Minnesota stinks now. And then Minnesota goes off and beats Washington. You have South Carolina, who's questioning its life choices because they lose to Mississippi State. They get rocked by an amazing Alabama team. And then all of a sudden, okay, let's see, South Carolina's pretty good. I think this is the game, like you were kind of talking about with Iowa and Ohio State, where, you know, we wake up and, you know, kind of, you know, do run some errands or something. All of a sudden, oh, yeah, Alabama, Mississippi State. And we look back, oh, yeah, 34-0 Bama at halftime. Like,

0: let's superimpose. Like, yeah, we need to watch that guy. Johnny's been on a bender here. The last couple of games, he's been calling some stuff. Look at the run difference, right? Oh, it's like, sure. Well, I mean, we do it for referees in the NFL. I mean, there's a whole site dedicated to it, talking about, all right, where do you find, and certainly you see it if you're betting on games or you're picking games or even as you get into your fantasy lineups, you want to get into some of that where maybe, hey, we can pick up an extra half a field in penalties because this guy's calling our game, you know, on a Thursday night at home on a full moon. Like all of those things, those opportunities and those data pulls are that much more critical. But for umpires, yeah, the fact that it was over 50% is the worst. Because as soon as you get to a coin flip, you know, much like picking games, you got problems.
1: Jason Smith, Mike Harmon, live from the Fox Sports Radio studios. So from the ABS system to tomorrow's games, and something we got into a little bit last night. But I always look, I want to give Major League Baseball credit when I can, because Rob Manfred is a guy who is a lightning rod for criticism, mainly because he doesn't like the players and makes a lot of bad decisions. But when he makes a good one,
0: is he less than 46%? Like the umpires?
1: Rob Manfred's approval rating is in the teens, right? Like that's where it is. But like obviously, yes, the ABS system being in baseball, great change to Major League Baseball. Tomorrow, we're going to get the Dodgers and the Braves. And Shohei Ohtani's health is something to watch out for. He says he's not going to be healthy the entire postseason, so that's going to be a big deal. But if you ever wanted to know, right, we have to answer the question, especially in baseball, would you rather be the team that was off for this week and have to worry about rust, or would you rather be the team that had to play this week, said, hey, we're hot, we've played a bunch of games, baseball is predicated on playing every day, and we feel better about being that team coming into this round of the playoffs? All you need to know that it is rest over rust, is what I'm going to tell you right now. You play all season long to get a bye in the first round of the playoffs. Everybody wants it. Nobody does the regular season better than Major League Baseball, because in an era of sports now where the regular season has never meant less in the NBA, in the NFL, in college football, the regular season means more, and they added a playoff team to make it so. Well, how can you say that, Jason? You play to get a bye in the first round, so you do not need to play. You don't have to worry about a crazy-ass three-game series where anything can happen and you wind up going home. You want to stay out of that short series. But the main thing is that you can set up your rotation. Your bullpen will get rest, and you can hit the ground running on Saturday, setting your rotation how you want, and your bullpen, your guys have had some time off to rest their arms. That's what you want. You want to be the Dodgers who come into tonight. What's going to be tomorrow? At Scoob will go in game one. We got it. We're all good. Scoob will go in game one. Okay, what about the Braves? They asked Walt Weiss today, what are you guys going to do? I don't know. What do you mean? I don't know. I don't know what we're going to do. We're going to rely on our bullpen a ton. I don't know what we're going to do, right? They had to pitch Chris Sale last night for two innings to close out the Phillies. You look at all the teams that had to play this week. Their starting rotation. You had to use all your best pitchers. Now you're into the second round and the next round of the playoffs going, okay, the Yankees can maybe pitch Cam Schlittler once in this series, right? Like that, because they had to pitch him in game one against the Red Sox, right? Chris Sale, who knows when he's going to pitch. The Braves are already talking about heavily relying on bullpen games. This is not where you want to be. Yes, you've played three games this week or two games this week, and you feel pretty good, but you have had to use your best pitchers, and now you are trying to make it work day to day when the other teams that have had rest, the Dodgers and the Brewers and the Rays and the Guardians, they've been able to set up their pitching how they want to and get the rest. You absolutely want to be one of these teams and not want to be a team that had to play in that first round.
0: I like that in theory, because you know what happens as soon as it goes the other way. Well, clearly you just wanted all of the momentum all that pressure on you.
1: Yeah,
0: so you had to make better, more tightly wound decisions.
1: Yeah, yeah. But you want your manager to say the night before a game, yeah, I don't know. I don't know.
0: Well, maybe Maddox, I kind of dig that.
1: Maybe Glavin. Maybe Steve Avery.
0: I don't know. Ossenmacher. You don't know.
1: Maybe Smoltz. Yeah, maybe Andy Messersmith. Who knows?
0: We're
1: going to run a bunch of guys out there. Like, you don't want that. It's not like the NFL where Ben Johnson thinks he's being cagey going, oh, hey, prepare for Tyson Bagent. Prepare for Case Keenum. Okay, we're preparing for a lot of guys. Vince Evans might play. That's one thing. Baseball, yeah, you know who the pitchers are. You know who you're preparing for. You have the scouting reports on the bullpen. No,

0: No, baseball, preparing for the baseball playoffs is different than in the NFL. There's not suddenly where, oh, hey, this quarterback has a different skill set. He's going to do this. This quarterback's going to do this. Yeah, that's a big deal. I get it. That's gamesmanship. And when you can do that, every coach should do that in the NFL. Yeah, baseball's a bit different. Just a tiny bit different.
1: Well, but you still try to figure out where you can gain even a minute of advantage. Right. Hey, you're prepping for one guy. I mean, if you're spending more time in film review, maybe you get carpal tunnel. Maybe you get a little wrist. Maybe your
0: eyes.
1: We
0: got guys with carpal tunnel.
1: Maybe you're staring at the computer screen a little longer, so you're a little bleary eyed.
0: Click, click, click, click, click, click, click.
1: So you're a little more bleary eyed. Look, you got to watch more bats, more pitchers, more variability, more mixing up of pitches, all of those kind of things, going back and reviewing at bats. Maybe only have 6 at bats against this guy, but I got 24. If I have 24, I got to go watch them all, right? So, all of a sudden, maybe there's that, or maybe he's like the ABS and he's just flipping the coin.
0: I went back to
1: Joel. I don't know. What are you going to get?
0: You mentioned carpal tunnel. I'm going back to Joel Zamaya, right? Playing too much Guitar Hero.
1: That's right.
0: And, he wound up flaming out of Major League. Guy threw like 110 miles an hour. And he was out of Major League
1: Baseball. Cautionary tale, people.
0: Hero. Yeah, too much Guitar Hero, man. Get up.
1: I'm just saying, you got to use your time wisely and judiciously. Yeah. And maybe this creates enough of an element of doubt of, did I look at the, they're not really going to pitch second, but they might. Yeah. So bring up the videotape. I got it. Yeah. And all of a sudden you're deep into the night. It's in your head. Maybe you watch a horror movie. Maybe you can't sleep. And all of a sudden you got problems. It is October. Crazy things happen. And in baseball, is there any sport where we could probably publish a 9,000-page book of all the bogus, and I say that term from a how the hell did a guy get hurt doing that? Kind of Clint Barmas carrying deer meat. You don't know.
0: Yeah. Well, that's a bad choice.
1: Right, maybe there. hedge clippers. Maybe a guy cutting his own steak. We've seen some crazy stuff.
0: It's in somebody's contract. Make sure someone else cuts your own steak. Oh, okay. I can do that. No problem. Make sure it's cut with a
1: knife.
0: That's great.
1: They cut it up as they bring it out of the kitchen. Like, what kind of service is that? It's like, that's on the kids' menu.
0: Exit outbound of Fresca, exit Swollen Dome, the Jason Smith Show with my best friend, Mike Harper. Just understand, Rob Manfred, when he does something right, this is the right thing to do. You just got to do something about the pesky seating where you don't have the worst teams on one side of the bracket and the best teams on the other. But outside of that, look, the way they changed the playoffs, rewarding the teams, everybody wants that bye. Like that's the best part, the best thing any league has done to make the regular season mean more towards the end.
1: Especially when the White Sox go and vanquish all of them. Take that.
0: Jason Smith, Mike Harmon, a very drunk Mike Harmon. Northwestern wins tonight. White Sox playing tomorrow. Yeah, he's been hammered all week.
1: Bears beat the Jets on Sunday. I mean, it's life is good.
0: Okay, let's not get crazy. We'll talk about that game coming up. We got big stuff out of the NFL, including the biggest NFL story of the day coming up next. Jason and Mike, Fox Sports Radio.
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20: Yes. High school smiles, oh yes.
19: We continue our football power hour. We'll give you the games of the week and a pick 'em coming up in a few minutes. But a story that we first told you how it was going to end in July when it first came up. When Tony Romo got the OWI, the video came out of his stop after a golf event, we told you this is Tony Romo. He has now done his final game for CBS. Why did we say this? Because a day after this happened, CBS announced Romo was suspended. It's not known when he was going to be back on the air. And already he was replaced in the number one booth by J.J. Watt. Wait, what? Wait, what? This the day after this happened, before we had gotten even... But I don't know if it was before the video even came out. We got
21: I believe
19: this,
21: it was.
19: We yeah. got this statement from CBS. We told you then he's done. He's absolutely done at CBS. He will never work for them again. And today it became official. Tony Romo was out at CBS, CBS making the decision. What is up in the air and not known is exactly –

0: how much money Romo was walking away with. He was owed about $75 million on the rest of his contract, which is a lot of money to pay to Romo. And did he get most of it? Did he get half of it?
1: Do they fight it for being with cause?
0: Yeah, that's right? The whole thing.
1: The whole morality clause.
0: The fact that Romo put out a statement saying and thanking CBS for the last few years tells me that it was about as amicable as it could be and that he did get a decent amount of money. Now, did he get half? Did he get three quarters of it? I don't know what. But the fact that he's not saying, hey, I'm litigating for all of it. This is a lot of money now. You're telling me that I'm not getting all of a sudden. So I got a feeling he probably did okay. But this nothing has changed in this story from July till now, because it was good. I'll tell you the same thing now that I said that I said back then. It's good that CBS has standards, right? It's good that they stood up and said, you know, decisions have consequences. When you make a bad decision like that, you get an OWI arrest, and we see it. Those have consequences. The consequences are you're paying for it with your job, right? It's a big deal, but this was consequences. However, and this is one of those situations where both things can be true, CBS did this because they found a way for an excuse to get out of the Tony Romo business, because they've wanted to get out of the Tony Romo business for a while. When Romo became the breakthrough analyst about 12 years ago, it was incredible, right? Calling plays ahead of time. Nobody had ever done that. Tony Romo was redefining what a color analyst was in an NFL game. But what's happened? Well, what happens sometimes to guys that have great success at something very early? They don't gather the work ethic. They think they just know everything and they can just do whatever they want to. And they suffer, right? In the last few years, Romo's not been a great broadcaster. Every Sunday is filled with whatever is trending in the day in the NFL. It could be a 4-touchdown day for Ja'Marr Chase. But if Tony Romo says, I don't know about that one, Jim, guess what? Tony Romo is trending ahead of Ja'Marr Chase. He was a bad headline. And yes, CBS, ESPN, lots of places, boy, do they pay attention to what is said about their guys on social media. Not even when somebody does something wrong, just if people don't like a guy, we got to get rid of him, right? I mean, when you see Berman getting made fun of on social media all the time, I knew ESPN's going to find a way to just push him out. And they did, right? But this is what, I mean, I don't know that networks really realize when they're talking about you on social media, even if they're saying you're not great at it, they're talking about you, right? No one, J.J. Watt doesn't trend. People don't watch games for J.J. Watt. But the fact that this went so fast tells you that maybe it was behind the scenes stuff, but you know that Romo, they had talked to him about being better, about putting more care into his work as a broadcaster, and it just hasn't worked, right? The broadcasts have not been great, and so now they saw this as an excuse to get out from under his contract. Instead of biting the bullet and saying, Tony, you're not good, we're getting rid of you, we'll pay you out, but we got to move someplace else because you're not doing it for us. They use this as an excuse to do it, because right away, there would have been no uproar if Tony Romo, if CBS had said, hey, we'll have a statement on this later on. Okay, Romo was scheduled to do one game from the end of July all the way through week one of the regular season, and it was a preseason game. Nobody would have cared if Tony Romo didn't do that game. Nobody would have cared. Nobody would have cared if you suspended him for that game because of the OWI arrest. Nobody would have cared. But yet right away they come out and say his future's up in the air. J.J. Watt's the number one team. You know they were itching for something so they could get out from under Tony Romo's contract. And that's what I don't like about this is that, hey, they want to seem like you're striking a blow, that decisions have consequences. You got to protect the shield. You got to do the right thing. You can't make bad decisions like this. Drinking and driving is a big deal. 150%. We know how big a deal that is. But now all of a sudden he's gone, and I feel like, okay, now, yeah, but we're using this as just a device to get out from the Tony Romo business. So that's what it can, where, you know, like both things can be true on this, but I told you this was coming from when it happened because of the way CBS acted so fast on things when there would be zero public outcry. It's not like Romo had a game that Sunday. Is he going to work? Is he not? They could have announced any sort of punishment and people would have shrugged. Okay, well, hey, they put him on notice. They fined him. He didn't do the preseason game. He's not doing week one. J.J. Watt stepping up for week one, then Romo's back, whatever it was. But the fact that this is where they went so quickly told you we just want to move on from it, and this is our excuse to do it.
1: Yeah, I mean, you had the opportunity, you know, in here it's the PSA of it all, but ultimately you had an embarrassing situation, but nobody was hurt. He was okay, and learning whatever sideline imagine

0: need to go to counseling, go to rehabilitation, whatever the case is, and then still get back in. But as soon as you started seeing ads and the promos for the new, what we got Sunday or whatever it was, right? He's not visible in any of those. And those came out pretty fast too, that you knew they were moving on. So performance wise, look, it was easy when he started because he knew the personnel, right? He knew the coaches, yeah. He knew the players, yeah. He knew the OCs and DCs. I mean, this year is a pain in the ass. We're watching it through really bad football through 3 weeks, so we know it. But you got 10 new head coaches, 21 new OCs, 14 new DCs. That's a lot of learning. That
1: you
0: got to
1: do your work.
0: That's
1: you
0: got
1: to do your work. And no, this is what this guy likes to do. This, and he didn't do it. And look, I'm not saying Tony Romo was still great at what he did. He wasn't. And it's just you know, hey, we want to let you know that you got to do the right thing. But meanwhile, you know, they've wanted to get rid of him for a while, and now they found a way to do it.
0: Well, you found your out.
1: You know, yeah.
0: Right. We were watching college football earlier. Go back to the last couple of years of Pat Fitzgerald tenure at Northwestern. A lot of folks were, you know, they were concerned that, you know, too much power, whatever else, help get that new stadium that was unveiled today. They've stripped all the All-American names off the walls, whatever else, kind of interesting. But, you know, he got fired as soon as there was an allegation, which he eventually got an apology and a big settlement check for, not before it besmirched his name. But there was an opportunity once those allegations of hazing came up to change the program, and they did. And you found a coach that thus far has guided them well. We watched a big win tonight, but same kind of circumstance where there was an opportunity. All right, things aren't going on the same way we had hoped, the same trajectory, and you go in a different direction. For Tony Romo, this afforded them an opportunity to look into whatever that clause is or language in the contract, or just take advantage of the public backlash to say, okay, how do we move on to the next guy? And J.J. Watt, good Q rating, good Midwestern guy, all of that stuff plays, and here you go.
1: Exit out by DeFresca, exit Swollen Dome, Jason Smith, Mike Harmon, live from the Fox Sports Radio studios. So the game that Tony Romo would be calling this week, if he was still employed by CBS, I am sure he would be with Jim Nantz on the call of the Chiefs and the Raiders, a game between two 3-0 teams we thought was coming.
0: Oh, right? Absolutely.
1: We saw this beginning of the year. Yeah, Chiefs will be 3-0.
0: This showdown?
1: Raiders will be 3-0. Yeah. The only 3-0 showdown in the NFL this week, and it's the Chiefs and the Raiders.
0: Well, think about it. For next week, they already flexed the Bears and the Packers.
1: Yeah,
0: out of the 4 o'clock Eastern window.
1: Yeah,
0: because the Packers have been so bad. So,
1: oh man, Packers are going to wind up getting flexed out of a lot of things. That's how that's going to go for them. But look, this game is so much fun, right? This game is so much fun because it's so much fun for the Raiders sitting there at 3-0. Nobody expected them to be here, but here they are. Kirk Cousins has been really good. Like, it's been fun, but the Raiders are going to come back to earth now. However, it'll be harder than you think for Kansas City. Raiders are going to put up points because the one thing that's got everybody afraid, if you want a little glimmer of hope, hey, can the Raiders keep this up? Brock Bowers is back to being that breakout superstar that he was a couple of years ago, right? Like Bowers, he comes into the draft and he comes in as a tight end. This is, you know, in the quote, Bowers, LaPorta era of, hey, when tight ends show up and all of a sudden, wow, they're really good, man. Hey, they come right in and they can dominate, right? Bowers, we saw right away, was going to be that guy out of Georgia, right? 100 receptions as a rookie, 1,200 yards. Then last year, he only plays 12 games, but still, it was another big-ish year for him. This year so far, he's played in one game, let 10 catches, right? 116 yards and a touchdown. Bowers is becoming that guy that he was 2 years ago, right? Like, as long as he can stay healthy, he is an unbelievable weapon. The Raiders have two tight ends, two really good tight ends, locked up for a long time. That being said, I have a hard time seeing the Chiefs losing this game. Kenneth Walker has been the difference for them all season long, and Raiders aren't great against running back so far this year, and he makes that offense go, right? When all of a sudden you got to bring guys down in the box because Walker's that kind of threat, that opens things up for Mahomes. This game might be in like the 27-21 type range, but the Chiefs are showing, hey, maybe we just needed a star running back all along, and

0: that's made this offense go. But I have a hard time not seeing the Chiefs pull this game out, even though they're on the road. Tougher than they think, but the Chiefs get to 4-0.
1: 4.5 is the number. Kansas City favorite on the road. 48.5 the total. You got to look out for the speed of Mike Washington Jr. A little bit of, you know, Ashton Jeanty, who's had a solid start to the year, but the change of pace gives you a little bit of love. I just don't know that you have enough horses beside Bowers to keep up with it if this game opens up a bit, right? You'll be able to run the ball with Kenneth Walker III, thereby creating some extra space for Kelce to operate once again. And Mahomes has been fantastic through 3 weeks. Still have questions about that play in the end zone of, you know, why that got flagged as roughing the passer. But, hey, superstar calls. On to the next week we go. Chiefs looking to stay perfect.
0: You know, and that's the big thing that we're not saying about the Raiders. The big question is that, boy, Ashton Jeanty is just not good. He's averaging 3.5 yards a carry. He's not dynamic. He might lose his job sometime the next couple of weeks. You know, it kind of reminds me of his production. It's like when Tim Hightower, remember about 12 years ago, Tim Hightower,
1: let's
0: right?
1: Let's go to those
0: shows
1: Cardinals.
0: Up,
1: yeah.
0: Shows up for the Commanders.
1: Oh,
0: and,
1: the Commanders.
0: And he starts his career and suddenly, wow, look at this guy. And he's putting up decent fantasy numbers. Well, he was carrying the ball 25 times a game for 90 yards, right? So, yeah, okay, you're getting whatever, you know, 12 or 13 fantasy points out of Tim Hightower, but when you're not getting it done and you're averaging 3.5 yards a carry, you're not going to keep your job. And that's what Ashton Jeanty has done. Like last year, 3.7 yards per carry, which is terrible. This year, it's been even worse so far at 3.3 yards per carry. I don't know how much longer the Raiders can say, yeah, we can stick with him as our main running back. Like that, I mean, last 2 weeks, he's been under 3 yards a carry.
1: Yeah.
0: Like that, like that's a real big thing. As great as it is to get Brock Bowers back, but I don't know how much longer Ashton Jeanty keeps this job with the Raiders.
1: They should go find themselves another wide receiver to add to that room, stretch the field, he and Bowers.
0: Tim Brown.
1: Maybe yeah. He can come back. Yeah. Maybe Jerry Rice is wanting to put the gloves on one more time. And that chicken wing helmet that he had for that ad that time, that'd be cool.
0: Exit out by DeFresca, exit Swollen Dome. Jason Smith, Mike Harmon, live from the Fox Sports Radio studios. Time now to find out what's trending in the wide world of sports from Special Delivery, Steve DeSager. SD, what do you got for us?
2: Well, we have to start with the Northwestern Wildcats, do we not?
1: Of course.
2: New stadium looked good, team looked good. How about rushing for over 400 yards in Northwestern's win against Penn State on Fox TV tonight?
0: Well, I do want to say this. You know who didn't look good in that game? Penn State.
1: that's a bold proclamation right there.
2: Okay, yeah, the final was 34-13, so, you know, we're inclined to agree. Pittsburgh was down 10 at Virginia Tech just before halftime, but still won the game on the road, 35-33. Von Tech missed a 36-yard field goal attempt on the final play. That play ended a 16-play drive in the last 4 minutes, but Pitt wins the game. Minnesota Vikings wide receiver Justin Jefferson is out this Sunday with an ankle injury. Eagles wide receiver Devontae Smith out with a bad hamstring. But Rams wide receiver Puka Nacua will return to play Sunday at Philadelphia. But defensive tackle Aaron Donald is out with a bad back. Seahawks rookie running back Jadarian Price out with a chest injury for Sunday's game against the Chargers. Wide receiver Nico Collins coming back for the Texans. He practiced fully today. Will play Sunday against the Cowboys. He missed the last couple games with a hamstring injury. The 49ers say wide receiver Mike Evans is a game-time decision with the rib injury. San Francisco will host Denver. Ravens wide receiver Zay Flowers was limited in practice with the bad hamstring. He is questionable for Sunday, but Baltimore linebacker Trey Hendrickson is out after finger surgery. Washington quarterback Jaden Daniels is out again for Sunday in London against the Colts. Colts wide receiver Keenan Allen missed practice today with a groin injury. 49ers owner Jed York was suspended 6 games by the league and fined $500,000 for his arrest in August. He's already served 3 games. The 4 Major League Baseball Division Series all begin on Saturday, including Braves at Dodgers, 4 p.m. Eastern Time on Fox TV. Pitcher Tarek Skubal is due to start for L.A. First pitch temperature 100 degrees tomorrow on FS1.
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0: It's going to be hot tomorrow, Steve.
2: I'm sure Robin Williams would have a lot to say about that. On FS1 at 8:30 p.m. Eastern Time Saturday, it'll be the Padres at top-seeded Milwaukee. The best of fives start Saturday with the White Sox at Cleveland. The Yankees play a game 1 at Tampa Bay Saturday, and then the American League teams have Sunday.

0: off. The NBA preseason starts this weekend in the WNBA playoffs, a game three tonight to end the first round. Golden State eliminated Dallas in a comeback 77-73. And among the five NHL games, road wins for St. Louis, Washington, and the Rangers. Boston won in overtime at Winnipeg 4-3. Anaheim won 4-3 at Vegas. Anaheim did lead 4-0 early in the third. Back to you.
1: Thank you, Steve-O. The Jason Smith Show with my best friend, Mike Harmon. Coming up next, we finish with a flourish all our big power picks for the NFL, including absolute blood match between Harmon and I for Sunday.
2: See, I was Vader and choking him right there. 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
1: That's me sipping on all your whiskey that you have left over from Northwestern's win tonight. That's coming up next right here. 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
4: Fox Sports Radio, the Jason Smith Show with my best friend, Mike Harmon. And I say best friend because on Sunday at 10 a.m., we will not be, as the week of Harmon will come crashing to an end when the New York Jets and their defense go into Chicago and suddenly make life so difficult for Tyson Bagent, who is about to start, according to reports, and Case Keenum. The Jets defense is at full strength. Minkah Fitzpatrick is back. They have shown this season that when they play a team that is not elite offensively, good luck. All right, last week, Lions, they held them down for the first half. Jahmyr Gibbs in the second half. What are you going to do? Jahmyr Gibbs is fantastic. The Lions offense is great. Okay. The Bears offense right now without Caleb Williams, Mike, you just got a bunch of guys. Not only will the Jets get one interception on Sunday and break their streak, they will intercept both quarterbacks because you will play both Bagent and Case Keenum and maybe even Bob Avellini. Maybe Steve Fuller will play. They get not one but two interceptions breaking that streak, and the Jets beat the Bears. I'm not saying it's going to be easy, but the offense will be able to move the ball enough. Yep. I know Breece Hall, but okay, they'll still throw it. Kenyon Sadiq is pretty good. He's turning into maybe he's the next big star tight end. Garrett Wilson had an incredible week last week. He is that good for anybody that still doubts him. The offense will be good enough, but the defense gets it done. And your week will finally, your week that you have been riding high, going back to the White Sox making the playoffs, the Bears winning on Monday night with Keenum, the White Sox winning this week, Northwestern winning tonight, the bottom of that magic sock drawer comes empty for you against the Jets.
9: Well, we also had the game where Northwestern vexed Cignetti and had him ready to pop a blood vessel there. I mean, there was a lot going on.
4: That was when you knew it was coming. Like, whoa, hey, this might be the week of Harmon because they almost pulled off that big upset.
9: I started doing my Dante Culpepper momentum roll with my arms all the way, and it's rolled all the way through here. Look, Bobby Douglas might walk through the door too. 79 years old.
4: Oh, yeah.
9: Crafty southpaw who can run for 1,000 yards on you.
4: Wasn't maybe he the last guy to run for 1,000 before Lamar, right?
9: I believe that is correct, yes.
4: Yeah. Okay. All right, very good.
9: Legend. Yeah, I mean, you've got three that have done it since him. Lamar twice, Michael Vick, and Justin Fields once back in the day. Anyway, the point being, you don't score enough points. Bears defense can hold up to, well, maybe not. But Thieneman has been fantastic. Rookie draft pick who's played brilliantly. Edwards dropping into coverage. We saw what he did, confusing Jalen Hurts a week ago. He can do the same to Geno Smith. But looking for that defensive front that is much maligned in Chicago. Just listen to Hamp and OB. They'll tell you all about what they think of those guys. But from an offensive perspective, whether it's Bagent or Case Keenum, should be able to operate efficiently, get the ball out quickly, move those chains, and keep the line rolling. So I'm going to take the Bears to win by a touchdown.
4: Of course you are. Of course you are.
9: And you're going to wear one of those Bears heads like you're in Midsummer. After you get vanquished on Sunday, you're going to be a marshmallow roast just like the end of the menu. You're
4: going to
9: be a s'more.
4: I'm going to smile at you and say, you can't move or feel anything, but you can still breathe. And to give you that big smile that she gives him before she walks away, like, hey, you can still hear everything and understand you just can't move. And you're going to die very soon.
9: You know, there's an exhibit here in LA for the Halloween season with some of the great artifacts of horror films of yesteryear and today. And it includes the dress that she wore as they were doing the Maypole.
4: Oh, very nice.
9: I don't think it has the bear outfit, though.
4: I've seen people before, and I've told them, great costume wear.

0: it's a couple, and he's wearing the bear costume and she's wearing the flowers. And I'm like, oh, man. Like, people don't, and I know, how many people have no idea what this guy, why is he dressed as a bear and she's that? I just go, very nice, very nice.
1: So we're meeting up for the game, right? You're going to come out to the bar and have some hot dogs and beers?
0: No, I'm not going to a Bears bar to watch the Jets. That's not happening.
1: Why?
0: No, I'm not doing that. No, I'm not doing that. No. What? No, why would I do that?
1: They'll be perfectly civilized and happy to see you.
0: Let's go kick that guy's ass. He's a guy rooting for the Jets, the guy in the Garrett Wilson jersey. Let's go kick that guy's ass.
1: I would
0: ass.
1: Say if you were winning or even close with 5 minutes left, perhaps you would need to leave and depart the premises.
0: You would shut me in that room and tell me, take the U, we're going to light it on fire. You would
1: no.
0: do that to me.
1: No, come on. I'm nothing if not kind.
0: Now, we made the bet. Yep. And the bet is we had everybody here pick sides, right, to make it fun.
1: Got to have sides.
0: Frostburg, Tyshirt, DeSager, all pick sides. DeSager's picking the Bears. Tyshirt's picking the Bears. Frostburg's picking the Jets, although he's only picking the Jets because he feels like I cursed the Bears by saying they're a Super Bowl-caliber team last week. So if the Jets win, you are buying me and Frostburg dinner next week.
1: Yeah.
0: If the Bears win, I am buying you and DeSager and Tyshirt dinner next week.
1: There you go.
0: That's how
2: open bill
0: that,
2: too.
0: That's our bet. That's no.
1: What is
0: no,
1: it? Is it like Batman? The Lego Batman lobster thermidor.
2: When Jason pays, we get fillets.
0: Lego. Whoa. That's
1: wait.
0: On,
1: that sounds like you stole that quote from somebody else.
0: Yeah. Yeah. That does sound like it's from somewhere.
2: What do you mean? Deshaun's back.
0: We will
1: We will
0: have a very sensible, price appropriate dinner after the Jets win next week. I'm not gonna go crazy.
1: Bears minus 3.5
0: and order some kind of crazy stuff and say, hey, gotta make sure there's truffles, gotta make sure that no. And I want the black truffles, the one that they get the dogs to have to go and sniff them out of the hillsides in Ireland.
1: On the wing. I like that.
0: Very sensible.
1: Tell you what,
0: sensible.
1: I'll bring you some more of those Biscoff Toblerone truffles.
0: Oh no! I want 1,000 hot dogs. I want 1,000 hot dogs.
1: I think the people at Costco would hate me.
0: You don't think they could have 1,000 hot dogs ready in 8 minutes? It's Costco.
1: I think I need to call that in 3 days in advance.
0: I need 1,000 hot dogs. Oh yeah, just bring your car around. We'll have it for you. Wait, how long do you need? 4 minutes. Give us 4 minutes.
1: I don't know. I bought 10 the other day. They looked vexed. Like, this isn't hard.
0: Exit Outbound Afresca X at Swollen Dome. 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We
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15: In college football Friday night at Northwestern, the Wildcats rushed for over 400 yards and beat up Penn State 34-13. Pitt came back to win at Virginia Tech 35-33 as the Hokies missed a 36-yard field goal attempt on the final play. Minnesota Vikings wide receiver Justin Jefferson is out this Sunday with an ankle injury. Eagles wide receiver Devontae Smith is out with a bad hamstring. But Rams wide receiver Puka Nacua will return to play Sunday at Philadelphia, and Texans wide receiver Nico Collins practiced fully and will play Sunday against the Cowboys. In the WNBA playoffs, a game three to end the first round went to Golden State, edging Dallas 77-73. The NHL's late game had Anaheim up 4.

0: 4-0 at Vegas early third. Ducks held on 4-3. St. Louis won 4-0 at Dallas. Boston came back for an overtime win at Winnipeg. I'm Steve DeSager.
1: Let's begin, shall we?
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2: 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They're kicking the weekend off. It's FNA.
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8: That's right. Another edition of FNA on FSR. Thank you guys for joining us as you do each and every single week. And if you're a first time listener, welcome in. At KFig1 is where you can find me on X. Adam is at Follow Adam A on X. And we are at FNA Show. 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
9: You know what I would say to the new listeners here that are joining us for the first time? As we were an entire year in now with right. this show. But
8: a year plus.
9: I'd say...
2: Welcome to Die!
8: Well, that's...
9: Wait. As Magneto once said... In the X-Men Konami six-player machine, Welcome to Die.
8: Because something a little lost in translation there, I think.
9: Well,
8: for
9: you
8: Magneto,
9: know.
8: You know.
9: Yeah, the Japanese to English translation wasn't perfect, but we'll do the best we can tonight in this show. Coming up this very hour, I got a review of Resident Evil, the new movie that came out. Not Resident Evil 7, because there were six other movies prior to this.
8: And is Mila, I can't pronounce her last, is she in this too or no? Is this a completely different reboot?
9: They booted Mila Jovovich finally.
2: You're out.
8: Thank you.
9: New actress, you, new actors, new plot, new director. It's all different. It's a remake, rebranding, reimagining.
8: So they're going back to the original video game.
9: You know, it's definitely different. It's definitely different than anything you saw in the other six movies. I'm going to put it that way. It's a totally different interpretation of it. It is going back to the originals in some ways, but I don't remember the originals being this comedic as this new movie is.
8: I already hate it then. Never mind.
9: Kevin's out that quick?
2: You're out.
8: You say new, going back to the old, but it's a new take on it. So then that turned me off. And then you say comedic. I start thinking like Marvel and I'm like, I'm out.
9: So it's done by the guy who did Weapons. And that kid was formerly a kid, now all grown up. And he was in the Whitest Kids You Know sketch comedy show.
8: I know the show. I never watched it. So
9: I didn't watch a ton of it, but... Yeah, he definitely has a proclivity for the humor here and there.
10: It's so funny. Okay, anyway.
9: And it is funny. Funny, but is it good?
8: So they're telling jokes while they're fighting zombies is what it is. That's kind of what it sounds like to me.
9: There's a little bit of that, yeah. There's a little bit of that.
8: Yeah, I'm done.
9: Kevin, don't give up already. First of all, the bar for video game movies is effing low.
8: That is true. It always has been. I'll give you that.
9: So low. Until someone makes my Road Rash movie and does it right. You know, there hasn't been many that are memorable. We both enjoyed the first Mortal Kombat.
8: Excellent.
9: It was
8: The second one wasn't god-awful. It could have been better.
9: What was it?
8: It could have been worse.
9: Annihilation?
8: Yeah, that was Annihilation, yes.
9: Okay, that director, by the way, Paul W.S. Anderson, not to be confused with P.T. Anderson, he did all of the first Resident Evil movies with his wife, Mila Jovovich. Oh. That guy did the first Mortal Kombat movie, actually. So there is a real connection here.
8: Wait, my man, way to tie it and bring it all back together.
2: Get over here!
9: We did our best. We'll talk about that in Geek News. I'll have a full review for you. I went and saw it last night. Tis the season, Halloween season. It's October. But Kevin, what do we got at the top of next hour?
8: Top of next hour, we're talking some baseball. F yeah, that's right. JP Morosi, Fox Sports Radio, MLB Insider, works for MLB Network as well. He's going to come on and talk about the Major League Baseball postseason, which is in full swing. Some upsets in the first round. Sorry, Cubs. Sorry, Phillies.
9: Oh.
8: And some big matchups to look forward to. And all of the division series begin either today or tonight, depending on, or tomorrow, depending on what part of the East Coast or West Coast you may be listening. But all of the Major League Baseball games are going to be kicking off tomorrow. So we have a chance to talk to JP Morosi to talk about that coming up at the top of next hour.
9: Of course, we'll also have the NFL six pack. NFL!

0: Is it week four? Is it week five? Where are
1: four.
0: We?
1: Four.
0: Four. Four. Four. All right. Week four of the NFL six pack. You know the drill. A lot of the stuff is drinking related. Some of it is not. Hot seat heat check would not be. Tap game trap is. Beer goggles game is. Six different categories as we preview week four of the NFL season. That will take us into the next hour as well. But at the back end of the second hour, we do have Mike on the mic. Producer Mike, who came in smelling like, was the original Axe commercial? Mike's upset already that I'm bringing this up here, and I probably shouldn't.
1: Did Mike come in from like a hot date on Friday night?
0: He better have.
2: No.
0: Or from the gym. Those are the only two excuses that are acceptable here. Like, you would rather cover whatever stench you have from benching 350 or whatever you were doing earlier. And even though it is strong, it is strong.
2: Listen, I did the normal two squirt spray, and that was it. I think it's just a little bit stronger. I don't know.
0: Mark, Mark's face, you know, it's turning green like a cartoon. He's about to pass out in there. Mark, are you okay? Is it just me? Is my nose, you know, do I got the Wolverine nose because I can't hear as well?
3: That's separate. Conversation.
0: Oh,
3: and he smells good.
1: Nice, Mark.
0: He smells good.
1: Oh, see, he smells good. See, Adam's just over here hating. That's what it is. No, Adam is jealous.
0: Kevin, I'm telling you, it's not that he smells, like, obviously, it's Axe body spray or whatever the hell he's using.
2: It is not
0: over
2: Axe.
0: There.
2: It is not Axe body spray. Yeah,
1: make him sound like one of my wife's, like, you know, students, the middle schoolers. Like, they come in after PE and they lather on the Axe.
3: I don't think Adam is used to those things. I think he passes those things when he goes to the store.
0: How dare you? First of all, I put on deodorant first thing in the morning.
3: For him to be so hurt and unaware.
0: Unaware? It's like, I couldn't be more aware with how much he smells now.
3: He's just very upset. He's seen the commercials and he wondered, should I buy one? Nah, I'm not going to buy it. And then somebody at work has it on or has something on. He's like, what is that?
0: Look, I put on cologne once in a while just like everybody. I just don't typically put on this much or pour the entire bottle on. Just one spray. One spray will do you. A dab will do you. Mike was thinking otherwise tonight. But you know what? He sees me.
1: Well, you know,
0: you want to smell good. You want to smell good for the host.
1: Well, maybe, Adam, since you got your deviated septum all cleaned up a few years back, maybe your nose is just extra sensitive, and so you just pick up things that other people can't.
0: Well, I don't hear
1: You're
0: as well.
1: You're like a schnauzer over there, you know?
0: So is it true that you pick up stronger senses elsewhere if you can't, you know, hear as well or see as well? Other areas of you are enhanced? Like that's the superhero power?
1: That is, yes.
0: Well, being able to smell more is not beneficial.
3: You're letting
0: to me
3: everybody
0: right now.
3: Know that you're a mutant because you have these extra powers.
1: Yeah, you're a regular Wolverine over there, man.
0: Well, they need to cast somebody else since they cast it aside. I think Hugh Jackman's finally done after Deadpool 3. I don't know, Deadpool and Wolverine. He'll reprise the role at some point.
1: Oh,
0: I'm sure.
1: I mean,
0: MCU.
1: Now that we got multiverses involved, everybody can come back from the dead. Yeah. So it doesn't matter.
0: Doctor Strange can make it happen.
1: Exactly.
0: All right. So NFL six pack, we'll get to two on, two off on the back end of the show. We'll see if the stench is as strong by the time the show has ended, but let's get to some first off.
4: Next to go.
5: There's go time.
6: Let's rock.

0: Earth. He looks like he could be Thor.
1: I've heard someone say like he is like central casting for a quarterback in the NFL. He's got the look, got the hair, got the big body, all that stuff.
0: Big body. You want to elaborate on that big body the production? There, Kevin?
1: Well, hey.
0: Did you want to say thick and you held back?
1: No, he's not thick in the least bit at all. I mean, he's not Jared Lorenzen back there or anything.
2: Hey, fat ass.
1: But he fits the physical profile of a great quarterback and play like a great quarterback, but he fits the physical profile of that. And then speaking of the NFL, it has me thinking about the fact that we are in October now. And as we get into the October and into early November, this is kind of where you have the giant Venn diagram of sports that just smacks you right in the face. There are so many different directions that you can get pulled into. If you are a sportsman, to steal a line from our friend and colleague Anthony Gargano, this is like your favorite time of year. College football, NFL in full swing, Major League Baseball postseason, NHL just started earlier this week, NBA training camps are underway. I believe the first preseason game of the NBA is being played on Saturday night. I think that's the Heat and the Raptors in like Saskatchewan or something. Regardless of where it's being played, it's being played. And if you're really a nerd, college basketball camps just opened up, Adam. Their first exhibition games are going to start at the end of next week.
0: I mean, it is kind of sad that you'd really have to be a basketball sicko to actually care about regular season college basketball at this point.
1: How dare you?
0: Like, I'm sorry. That's where we're at, Kevin. Look, you want to defend what's left of the Pac-12 here on the West Coast? You want to talk about those teams?
1: Sure.
0: I don't think anybody cares.
1: I'll talk some Texas State and San Diego State. Why not? Who wants to talk about the San Diego State offense?
0: Texas State
1: is
0: in the Pac-12? What? Well, I guess Cal is like in the ACC.
1: So what the hell does that even matter? I mean, San Diego State joined the Big East for like 2 weeks, like 5-6 years ago before that fell apart.
0: Well, my question is for you, is it the most wonderful time of the year in sports?
2: Pop quiz, hot shot.
0: No doubt.
1: Nothing beats it. What beats it? Where you literally can turn on the
0: television. Some would say March Madness, but I just dogged on basketball.
1: Yeah, and I'll get to that coming up in the next segment when we talk a little bit about college football and the potential expansion of the playoff when it comes to that. But this is literally like the time of year you turn on the TV on any given night. There's something that can grab your attention that's on. It's baseball. It's college football. It's the NFL. It's the NHL. It's the NBA. You take your pick. Like, you're not in the desert. There's always something there to quench your thirst. How could you not love it?
0: It's almost too much, though. It's like there can be too much of a good thing, especially when, like, last night or two nights ago, hey, we got the Red Sox versus the Yankees on NBC. Cool. Right. Then it should line up that San Diego versus the Cubs is on right afterwards, right? No, it's on NBC, all right. The Peacock. If you subscribe to that, that's the part of this that is really bugging me.
1: I feel that.
0: You have to find everything in a damn scavenger hunt-like way just to be able to watch all these events. And you got to have multiple TVs as well. But all the subscription stuff, everybody talks about it ad nauseum, but it's true. I remember having a buddy back when this first started, I don't know, 15 years ago, when everybody started cutting the cord. And we thought we were geniuses.
2: You're a smart motherfucker. That's right.
0: And we thought this was all going to benefit us. And now we're talking about the rebundling. What have we done? My God, this was horrific. But I said at the time, I swear to you, Kevin, I said this is actually a bad thing. This is not going to work in our favor in the end because everybody has their own exclusives, exclusive shows. Hulu has sports. Everybody has their little corners and territories to protect, so you have to subscribe to them. And one of my buddies at the time was like, I just can't wait till everything is in one place. I was like, there's never going to be a time like that, actually.
1: Not again.
0: You get some mergers here and there, like Discovery with Warner Brothers and stuff like that, but who cares about their content that much anyways, unless you're a DC guy. I am just saying, like... We are paying more now. In the end, we're paying for it. What we thought was our freedom being gained from cutting the cord has absolutely backfired, like putting on three sprays of Axe cologne and overdoing it. Too much of a good thing, as I mentioned.
1: I will say for the most part, because this is a perfect example, like if you're a YouTube TV subscriber and most of these games are available on, if you have Fox, FS1, TNT, all of those traditional channels, even Peacock, by the way, is actually available via NBC Sports Network if you're a YouTube TV subscriber. I know that's not necessarily the case for

0: others.
1: Oh, so, I have to subscribe to YouTube TV for that, huh? Oh, interesting. Oh,
0: that's
1: cool.
0: No different than Hulu, or it's no different than DirecTV.
1: I'm just saying, it's one more damn thing.
0: Well, it's not one more. If you get rid of DirecTV or Hulu, I mean, it has literally all the exact same channels, and sometimes a little bit more, like the NBC Sports Network / Peacock. So you can watch the NODS between the Braves and Dodgers on Sunday night, and if you wanted to, split screen, because YouTube TV allows you to do that, also watch your Panthers take on the Detroit Lions in Sunday Night Football. Yeah. That's probably what I'm going to be doing.
1: I'll have something to say about that.
0: That's fine, and that's fine, because, you know, I know there's a giant backlash against that too, Adam. People's like, how can you have four games on? No, well, no. No one cares enough about them to have a backlash against them.
1: F you. But also, yeah.
0: How could you have four games on at one time? How your attention span? I was like, it's pretty damn easy. Matter of fact, Adam, I can't tell you, YouTube TV now also having the NFL Sunday Ticket, and even DirecTV had this where you can watch four games. DirecTV actually had it where you can watch like nine games at once. It was insane.
1: I hope you're being paid for all this great promotion here, Kevin. That's the only way we're going to be able to afford all these damn subscriptions.
0: It's not that. Well, look, I'm talking about from a sports standpoint. Now, if you're talking about, I want to see this particular show, that's a Paramount CBS show, mm-hmm. and there's this show on Apple, and this show, that's a little bit different. But if you're just talking about, I want my, you know, NBA on, no longer on TNT, but ESPN and ABC, and I want my NFL on. Yes.
1: What about NBA on Amazon now, Kevin? What about Bezos getting in there?
0: No, you're right, and especially when it comes to big playoff games. And it is going to fracture you to a certain
1: tournament.
0: Degree. Yes,
1: I'll heaven have forbid. You know, the Cup Series.
0: Heaven forbid we lose the in-season tournament, and I don't get a chance to watch that. There is a hurdle when it comes to stations like that, to Amazon Prime. You can't click off of it. Thursday Night Football, obviously. They glue you onto it. You can't integrate that into your other streaming subscription.
1: Well,
0: but generally speaking, The majority of these sports are available on whatever you subscribe to, and there's a way for you to be able to cut to multi-screen and be able to watch them all at once.
1: Well, I have DirecTV, and I had to pick up the Peacock channel for NBC just to be able to watch San Diego take out the Cubs in swift manner in a two-game sweep situation in the wild card.
0: Now, did you cancel it immediately?
1: Oh. The NBA is going to be on there soon, and I want to see Noah Eagle on some of these games with Austin Rivers.
0: That is true.
1: So I guess it's that time of the year where not only do we get the most sports-overloaded seasonal viewing habits built into us, but we're also paying maybe a little bit more money right now. And look, if the games are good enough, I'm not complaining that much. It's just there's a lot. There's a lot going on. I didn't complain as much before I was so plugged into the Clippers. Now it's harder for me. Now I got like this central focus on the Clippers, of course. That's and everything else is in on the periphery.
0: The one thing that gets lost among everything that's happening in the months of October and early November is the one thing that Adam clings to the most. That's the NBA.
1: Well, if you guys want to be casuals and not watch the NBA in November, that's fine. But that's your choice, okay?
0: I think a lot of people are making that choice, Adam, to be honest with you.
1: The NBA does not start on Christmas Day, I'll have you know.
0: You know,
1: now there's NFL games on Christmas Day, it doesn't even start then.
0: Yeah, I was about to say, you know, there was a point in time where people, it'd be perfect if it started on Christmas. But now that the NFL deboed its way in there, it's like, what are you guys doing on December 28th? You know, maybe we can find, how about New Year's Day? Oh, wait, that's college football. You can find your way in there somewhere, right?
1: Yeah, March. Okay, not March. April, after March Madness. Like, NBA is, you know what? I don't care what the ratings say. All I know
0: is ratings are up, by the way.
1: Well,
0: they were through the roof last year. Now, part of that is probably going back to a heavier network TV schedule. That didn't hurt.
1: The NBC, NBA on NBC helped.
0: A lot.
1: But I would say to anyone who's hating on the NBA and saying nobody watches anymore, it's like they just sold the media rights for $80 billion.
2: Don't get cheap on me, Dodson.
1: I think they're doing all right. I don't think the league is folding anytime soon.
0: No.
1: I think they're just fine.
0: They have their following just like every other sport does. It's just at this point in time, at this point in the calendar, because you have baseball playoffs, because the NFL is king, and honestly, college football is actually number two behind the NFL when it comes to major sports viewership in this country.
1: Give me your list of priorities this time of year. List it out. Give me a top five Beatles songs right now.
0: All right, Pat O'Brien, let me see what I have. I'll go with the baseball postseason to begin, because I do think there's a few things that rival Major League Baseball in the playoffs.
1: Are the Angels in? I don't remember. Are they? Sorry.
0: Yeah, yeah, they're right next to the Giants.

0: They're both. I think we have a 2002 World Series rematch on our hands there, Adam.
1: Well, if Dusty Baker is no longer our manager, I think we got a shot this time.
0: Okay, do you? Yeah, all right. See if your college manager did such a great job this year.
1: If Troy Gloss isn't on roids, because none of the Giants were, but Troy Gloss, that's a guy who you got to watch out for on the Mitchell Report, let me tell you.
0: I see.
1: Where else are you going with your October baseball at the very top?
0: I got Major League October baseball at the top. Depending on the matchup, I mean, college football and the NFL aren't really going head to head at this point in time of the year, so I'm going to take college football number two,
1: okay,
0: followed by the NFL number three, and I'll slide in the NBA after that.
1: Slide it in. Yeah. The NBA gets what's left of you.
0: Yes.
1: The breadcrumbs.
0: Whatever's left. It was like, oh, the Hornets and Pelicans are on tonight. All right, well, there's literally nothing else on. Sure, why not?
1: Well, I guess I'm in the minority here because I got the NBA first.
2: Boom, shakalaka!
1: Of course, with the Clippers getting started on Sunday in Hawaii. Wish I was there. After that, it's Major League Baseball. It's Major League Baseball because it's October, because it is the playoffs, because we're only in week four of the NFL season. Then I go NFL, then college football. But there's a gap between the NBA and the Clippers.
0: And everything else?
1: And everything else is trailing behind a little bit, like the cologne that is trailing Pepe Le Pew in the other room. And producer Mark.
0: I know. Okay, I'll say this. And Mark, I know we have to run. I'm sorry. I know we're over. But I have to hit this, Adam, with this one. Because if you were not compromised professionally when it comes to the Clippers, would your pecking order be the same?
1: Professionally?
0: If you were not obligated to have to follow the Clippers on a day-in, day-out basis, Adam.
1: I'm a fan first, Kevin.
0: And they sign your paychecks.
1: I'm a fan first.
0: Or is the NBA at the top of your list?
1: Who is signing those paychecks right now? I gotta go with I love basketball so much.
0: Do.
1: That
0: I
1: was my first love. Like, I have every NBA basketball card from like 1988, so we're talking Skybox, till 1994. I'm talking every insert, every card that existed during that time. That's how big of a collector I was. That's how much I loved the NBA. Watching the NBA on NBC back when they had quadruple headers sometimes on Sunday.
0: Sure did.
1: Like, there was one big mistake. I remember going to the mall once because I thought my grandma was going to buy me something. It was a family trip to the mall. So I left my Nanu, my grandpa, and he was watching all the games. And it turned out to be like a triple overtime game between the Bulls and the Celtics. And I never forgot that lesson I learned that day. Of leaving for the money when I could have enjoyed some NBA basketball with my grandpa instead. But yeah,
0: take the money.
1: Take the money and run.
2: Where's my money, bitch?
0: That transitions perfectly into the topic of the next segment because we're going to take the money, but at what cost? We're going to talk about that coming up next. It's FNA on FSR.
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5: Welcome back into F&A on Fox Sports Radio. I'm Adam Moslin. He's Kevin Figures. Remember, there's no time like October. We were just talking about it. The NLDS is here, streaming live on Fox One. It's the Braves against the Dodgers and the Padres taking on the top-seeded Brewers. Win and you're one step closer to the World Series. Lose and your season's over. This is postseason baseball at its best. The kind of October magic that doesn't wait for the recap. Here's the good news. You can catch every pitch, every swing, every walk-off live streaming on Fox One. Catch the Braves versus the Dodgers and the Padres versus the Brewers live on Fox One. There's no time like October, and there's no better place to stream the magic than Fox One.
6: That's right, and we'll continue the baseball conversation coming up at the top of next hour with Fox Sports Radio MLB insider John Paul Morosi. So look forward to talking to JP about that.
5: Kevin, before we pay off this great tease you had, I do have an update here.
6: Okay.
5: So as I went into the bathroom a little bit earlier, I actually thought about grabbing the aerosol can of Febreze or whatever it was and just trying to combat whatever producer Mike has on and spraying it in the other room. But I felt like that would probably just worsen the condition and Mark would get after me for that.
6: You guys are trying to suffocate Mark. Like, that's not, what are you doing?
5: I'm not trying to put a fogger in there or anything, but there does need to be like some type of fumigation that happens at the building here and Sepulveda and Ventura, or wherever the hell we are.
6: you know where it is. I think you have that drop in there somewhere.
5: Wait, do I still have that here?
7: I'm at Sepulveda and Ventura. Come down any day.
5: Mike just looked over. What? yeah, you're not hallucinating from the stench of your cologne. That was Pat O'Brien.
7: I'm at Sepulveda and Ventura. Come down any day.
5: All right, Kevin, what do we got?
6: Talk us a little bit of college football, and I don't know if you guys saw the story on Friday about this negotiation window that's been open for about a month between the College Football Playoff Committee, which is really just a consortium of all the conference commissioners, and talking to ESPN, who currently holds the contract for the CFP, and they're looking at renegotiating the contract, mostly so they can expand from 12 teams up to potentially 24 teams. To get the business part of it out of the way, there's a lot of money that these conferences make from conference championship games. The SEC specifically makes $100 million from the SEC championship game alone. So if they're going to break their contract with the four-letter network, along with the other conferences, every other conference with the exception of the Big Ten has their conference championship contracts with ESPN, they'd have to find some sort of buyout. And then within that buyout, if we're doing an expansion, you're going to have to find a way to be able to make up that money that you'd be losing from the conference championship game.
5: Yeah, they'll be living in squalor otherwise.
8: Rich as a Lannister.
6: Now, there is a belief that once this 30-day window sunsets, which would be October 9th, so just 7 days from now, now it's open to the field. That's our friends at Fox. That's Amazon Prime. That's Netflix. That's whoever else wants to throw their hat into the ring, NBC Peacock, to try to see if they can throw in a bid for the CFP. And that's probably what's going to end up happening, because if you're the CFP and you know there's a clamoring, why wouldn't you open yourself up to the market?
5: Hey, Tubi, what do you got?
6: Yeah, exactly.
5: $20? That's about it right now. Sorry.
8: You're a rich mother.
6: So the question is, I know some people want the playoff to expand. You want more opportunities for more schools. I understand it. I think that's great to a certain degree.
5: To what degree? To what degree, Kevin?
6: 24 seems to be a little bit too much to me.
5: A little too much?
6: A bit of a bridge too far.
5: Would you say it's three sprays of cologne too much? Like, how? Okay. What's too much?
6: You're going to threat this throughout the entire show.
5: I'm sorry. But here's the sad part. I'm scared.
6: Mike is going to run in and spray you in the face with that cologne like it's mace.
5: Well, I do have a lot of skunks by my place in Burbank, and that might be preferable right now compared to what Mike has going. But Mike has his own segment that he's going to be leading on
6: right.
5: Next hour, And he might be coming with some heat for me. And you know what? For once, I deserve it. This is the one time.
6: Yeah.
5: It's not like I've ever gone after his Raiders or his Dodgers or anything like that. His Dodgers are impervious, but
6: I've talked about the sanctity, and sanctity might be

0: the wrong word to use. There's no sanctity in college sports. I mean, these kids have been getting paid for 50, 60 years at this point in time. The people try to villainize Craig James and Eric Dickerson for something everybody was doing. Yeah. Now it's above board.
1: Did you see the new commercial with Reggie Bush where they gave him like a house and Lane Kiffin's in it? He's like, so this is what NIL feels like.
0: I did.
1: Yeah. That's not bad.
0: No, it's actually pretty entertaining.
1: Like, you know the story. If you know the lack of institutional control, as we used to hear on the West Coast all the time because of USC.
0: No doubt. No doubt. If we're like in 24 teams make the field, I think we're kind of watering down the regular season to a degree. And I would use this argument in the past when I talked about expanding the playoff behind beyond 8 or 10 teams. But you know what? 12 is a pretty solid number. And you can even talk me into 16. The problem is we start getting up to 24. And now all of a sudden, what do these late season matchups even mean?
2: Yeah.
0: Last year, Ohio State finished with a 12-1 record. Michigan was 9-3. Okay, how different does that game look if we know that when we go into that game, both teams are locked into the postseason? Who cares? If anything, we're probably resting guys at that point in time so we're not hurt for the playoff. And this is one of the biggest rivalries, not in college sports, in North American sports, is the Michigan-Ohio State football game. And why would you want that to lose any sliver of relevance? And I think games like that would if you did something like this.
1: It's like too much of a good thing. That's been one of the themes here tonight as well. Some stuff I'd like to see watered down, but I don't want to see this watered down. This, to me, here's the problem. The more I was thinking about this when we talked about it earlier today, doing our rundown, putting the show together, Kevin, this fine show that we have here, FNA on Fox Sports Radio, with producer Mike, who does a fantastic job. But
0: look at you trying to suck up now. Now it's too late. It's too late. You're done for.
1: It's too late to I need a hazmat suit. Just save it.
3: I'll get you later.
1: All right. Here's what I was thinking about earlier. The problem is with college football is we never established a traditional playoff system that was ever really adequate. Like, we never figured it out. We only started trying to figure it out recently. There was no standardization. It used to be AP poll.
0: Oh, it was ridiculous. Like, the Penn State finishes 12-0. Alabama finishes 12-0 in a consortium of people vote on who was the national champion.
1: Like, the way we established who the national champion was always fugazi. Like, it's always been an issue. So there's no tradition that's built in. The question is, are we going to let anything ride long enough to see if it fits as a new tradition, such as 12 teams, which actually feels pretty good right now?
0: The problem is, not when the money is speaking, ahead of the head and the heart. That's
4: the
0: problem.
4: Where's my money, bitch?
0: So if there's going to enough of a clamoring from all these networks and they're willing to pay whatever the money is, the conferences, that's all they care about, especially now that you have NIL and all the money that they're going to have to pay out to these athletes. They're going to try to find a way to make as much as they possibly can so the people at the top can continue to make their money and they can trickle it down so the athletes can be happy too. And the problem is, to your point, no tradition has ever been established. So when does it ever stop?
1: Right.
0: The NCAA men's basketball tournament and even the women's tournament has expanded and is expanding. And it's going to continue to expand. So if we go from 4 to 12 to 24, what's to stop us from going to 32 or 36?
1: Yeah. It's the tradition of being consistently inconsistent and continuing to evolve year after year. It's like the Oregon uniforms. We're going to have so many different changes going on with college football. But the thing is, even when you're in the Wild Wild West like we are right now, back in the Wild West, I think they still had a sheriff in charge. I think there used to be some order still. And there's nothing like that right now. So I don't know which way this could be going next. And I agree with you. Of course, it's about the money. I just like the feel of 12 teams because it still gives you like the thought of this team missing it could actually be meaningful. This team missing it and those conversations and those debates still happen, like with Notre Dame last season.
0: Well, that was just stupid. We could have had so much better debates than the idea of Notre Dame being ranked ahead of Miami, despite the fact that Miami defeated them. Right. And that just gave us 7 weeks of just ridiculousness.
1: Now, we got to get James Madison out of there, of course.
0: This coming season, that won't happen with two group of sixes in a situation like that.
1: So refining the 12-team playoff system is a change in itself, but on the micro level. But it's going to be, if they double it from 12 to 24, that's obviously a big macro change. And I think it's too much too soon. I think we should settle in and see what this looks like and how it feels.

0: rules, because there are still traditions in college football, believe it or not. When teams play each other, how much those games matter. We want them to be meaningful, like you were talking about earlier. And if you let in 24 teams, what, you could have four losses and still make the playoff? Oh, that's easily conceivable, right?
1: And then, like, the argument for people is like, well, now all of a sudden you're going to care about that. By the way, Northwestern looked amazing running Penn State off the field on Friday night. That was great.
0: Hey, I didn't know Chip Kelly was involved with them.
1: Chip Kelly's their offensive coordinator.
0: I didn't know.
1: Jerry Neuheisel's his quarterback coach.
0: I wasn't familiar with his game of being with Northwestern now. I was wondering where Chip Kelly was.
1: Yeah, beautiful new stadium out there in Northwestern. They're doing some things out there.
0: He had him running for 350 on the ground?
1: Yeah, 400. Ran for 400 yards against Penn State.
0: Holy.
1: I love Matt Campbell, but my
2: bitch,
1: God.
2: Oof,
1: rough start for Big Ten play for Penn State. But if Northwestern's playing Iowa in early November, people are like, oh, this is amazing. This could be for a game for a playoff spot. I'm going to watch with all due respect. No, you're not. That's no different than Virginia Tech playing against, I don't know, some other random ACC team on a random Tuesday night in college basketball in February. And both of them are fighting for one of the final 60 spots in the field.
0: Yeah.
1: You're going to watch the big boys, especially in football. We know how this works.
0: Like, the only way you could even get close to trying to convince me that 24 teams is okay is if we just get so many good matchups every week because teams aren't so afraid to lose anymore, that we're just getting monumental matchups every week where it does feel more like the NFL.
1: Yeah. But
0: that
1: I don't think that's going to happen.
0: Could sway me somewhat, but you're right. I'm wishing in one hand and crapping in the other. See what you're left with. What's the line from Grumpy Old Men?
1: Something like that. I kind of talked myself into this. 16, I think, is not a terrible number. I mean, look, the NFL has what? It's 14 per 14. You know,
0: don't give them any ground, Kevin.
1: I understand. But here's the thing. Hear me out on this. So, because everybody, I want a situation where everybody has a chance to be able to compete to a certain degree. So what you would do in this particular 16 team format, so you have the Power Four conferences and they all get three automatic bids. So the teams with the two best records in all of the Power Fours are in.
0: Okay.
1: So that third spot, that's basically a play-in game. I'll give you an example. So Michigan, Ohio State have the two best records in the Big Ten. They're in. And say USC and Penn State have the third and fourth best records in the Big Ten. USC and Penn State play each other for that third automatic qualifier. That replaces your Big Ten championship game and essentially turns it into a Big Ten play-in game. You're telling people aren't going to watch that? You're telling me you can't make money off of that? And you have that for every single conference.
0: Thanks for explaining it to me like I'm Mark McCarthy.
1: Yeah,
0: I appreciate the way you
1: laid that
0: out.
1: What did he call Aaron Rodgers? An a-hole last night?
0: I don't know.
3: I'm a dumbass.
0: God. Good luck.
1: So that's 12 teams. Number 13, you get a guaranteed G6.
0: Okay.
1: If you want to, now you can actually just have the committee pick that team.
0: G6.
1: Or you can actually play for that. You can have Boise State from the Pac-12 play against somebody from the Mountain West, depending on how the records shake out. And that's a play-in game.
0: That's intriguing. Okay.
1: And then for the final
0: first four thing.
1: Yeah. So that's 13 teams. 14, 15, 16, those are playing games based on the CFP rankings, and that could be any consortium of any team from any conference. So if the SEC wants to beat their chest and say, we have all these great teams, like, all right, we'll prove it. All of those teams could be SEC teams if they're good enough.
0: I nominate you to be the commissioner of college football.
4: Evening, commissioner.
0: I'm sold.
1: They can't afford me. So it's not.
4: Where's my money, bitch? Oh.
1: And if someone wants to ask, what about Notre Dame? With all due respect.
0: What about Notre Dame?
1: Join a conference or kick rocks.
0: I like
1: Miss
0: that.
1: Miss me with this independent crap. We're not giving you any handouts anymore, or any concessions. If Notre Dame finishes ranked here, they automatically, you automatically nothing. You join the Big Ten or you join the SEC, the AC, you join somebody. But this independent stuff is done with.
0: Automatically
5: these nuts.
1: Yeah. Or have fun playing the champion of the FCS in whatever bowl game you want to play in at the end of the season, Notre Dame.
0: I like it. Tough love. Coming up next, do I got a scathing tough love review of the new Resident Evil movie? We'll talk about it in Geek News here on FNA on Fox Sports Radio.
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12: Lone gunman.
13: We're playing D&D tonight. You want to come?
14: Gangsters, what's up, guys?
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16: Don't be jealous that I've been chatting online with babes all day.
17: Just keep your power gloves off her, pal.
18: Brace yourselves, gentlemen.
19: So as mentioned earlier, the new Resident Evil movie, not done by Paul W.S. Anderson, but Zach Krager, who is coming off huge critical acclaim for his movie Weapons in 2025, just to drop this Resident Evil movie 2 weeks ago. Now, the only Resident Evil games I remember are the first three, Kevin.
8: Mm-hmm.
19: I didn't play them a ton, but I know the first one took place in a mansion.
8: Yep.
19: And it had cut scenes with real actors.
8: Yep.
19: Real bad actors, but
8: well,
19: actors.
8: Sure, yeah. That's what you're expecting. It was a video game.
19: The second one had a mutated alligator.
8: Yes.
19: And the third one had a bad guy named Nemesis with like a bazooka on his arm. There's been 11 Resident Evil games now, so I've missed a few.
8: I didn't realize there were that many. Jeez.
19: They say the mainline games, they call them, they say there's 11. There's also spin-offs. There's remakes that are not being counted here. But the new movie, it's new. It's also disappointing. And that the last act fell so flat for me in that it just got so silly and cartoonish and turned into downright parody that lacked any terror you would expect going in with a movie titled Resident Evil. See, this guy, Zach Krager, from The Whitest Kids You Know, like in his first two movies, Barbarian and Weapons, he seemed to really show a restraint from turning every scene into a bit or a sketch because that's in his nature. But he didn't do that here. And while the first half of the movie is really funny, it was a little bit more grounded at least and plausible in the humor, where by the end of it, it's so unserious that it just took me out of the experience to the point where I always know I'm watching a movie. When often in horror movies, you can really get enveloped and wrapped up in it and forget and get scared. Yeah, that didn't really happen here.
8: You weren't clutching your binky watching this one, huh?
19: And we're talking about a survivor horror genre.
8: Right.
19: Of video games here. Like, it's not that his take on Resident Evil is worse than the six other movies. It's way better. I just thought it would have been more fun to keep it less like an SNL skit at the end. Like, the main character is just such a buffoon stumbling through the movie, like Mr. Bean, and he somehow stays alive. It's like Ernest
8: goes... being chased by blood-sucking zombies that want to eat your face.
19: Yeah. Like, Ernest goes to jail, or Ernest Scared Stupid.
8: Oh, I did love Ernest Scared Stupid.
19: How about Ernest Goes to Raccoon City? That's basically what we got here. Like, we already got funny zombie movies. Shaun of the Dead, Evil Dead, the second one, Army of Darkness. I thought this was going to be a lot scarier. It's by no means bad. I just wanted it to take itself more seriously as the movie went along, and instead it just got more loose with the jokes. Having said that, it might still be the best video game movie yet. Like, it's at least top three. According to Rotten Tomatoes, it is the best video game movie out there. We got Street Fighter 2 coming out later this month. But a buddy and I were talking about playing video games and how unfulfilling it got beating a game as you got older.
8: Yeah.
19: Well, this movie was kind of unfulfilling in that way, too. It just left me with that same feeling.
8: You would say it had potential, but just missed the mark, huh?
19: Potential for greatness fell
8: short.
19: One
8: important question. Did milk kill the zombies in Resident Evil?
19: Not that I'm aware of. No, it did not.
8: JP Morosi coming up next.

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13: The four Major League Baseball Division Series all begin on this Saturday, including Braves at Dodgers, 4 p.m. Eastern Time on Fox TV. Pitcher Tarek Skubal is due to start for L.A. in 100-degree temperatures. On FS1, 8:30 p.m. Eastern Time, it'll be the Padres at top-seeded Milwaukee. The NBA preseason starts this weekend. Friday night in the WNBA playoffs, a game three to end the first round. Golden State edged Dallas 77-73. The two semis each start on Sunday. NHL wins for Washington and the Rangers. Boston won in overtime 4-3 at Winnipeg. Victories for Anaheim and St. Louis also on the road. To college football, Northwestern rushed for over 400 yards and beat Penn State 34-13. Pitt won at Virginia Tech 35-33 as the Hokies missed a 36-yard field goal attempt on the final play. I'm Steve DeSager.
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3: Some loser from Boston hit me up, said STFU about Resident Evil. You shock jock sounding smuck. I just said no. But also this guy, AGabs2169. You're the reason Drake May sucks.
2: You're the reason Drake May.
3: It's your fault.
2: I didn't realize you had influence over Drake May and why he may or may not suck. And you know what? I may or may not get into that coming up in our NFL six-pack there, Adam. How about that? How's that for a tease?
3: All right. Not bad. Not bad. We got that coming at you. Also, Mike on the mic later in this hour. But I think, did he just call in right now? Let's get to him.
2: Yeah.
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3: Well, initialisms and sports leagues go together like MLB and JPM. And here on FNA on FSR, we got him. It's the one and only John Paul Morosi. You watch him on the MLB Network, and you've heard him here on Fox Sports Radio for years. John, thanks for helping preview the next round of the playoffs here on FNA.
6: Kevin and Adam, I am thrilled to be with you. What a great time of year for sports, especially in baseball. And I think these matchups coming up, four series to go here in the division series round, could not be better.
3: Before we get to the divisional round, I want to go back a little bit and just ask you about the format now in the wild card. It's definitely better than a one-game take-all, one-winner take-all, but it still feels to me like you play 162 games and then in two losses, you're out that season. It feels a little bit on the cheaper side. How do you feel about the format now, best out of three with the wild cards?
6: I'm good with it. That might be a hot take relative to what has been said about it elsewhere, but a couple things. Number one, to have a best of three gives you a better chance than a one-off. And I do think that the three games, the best of three, It does improve the calculus for teams to want to go for it at the trade deadline, which I generally like. I like an active trade deadline. I like it when teams are involved in making moves that energize their fan base. And so we have seen where executives tend to make bolder trades when they believe they've got more of an opportunity in October to progress. Now, obviously, you don't know if you're going to win the wild card or be in the division series in late July when you're making that decision, but it does have a meaningfully positive impact on this. The other aspect of it here, guys, is that much as we saw with the Guardians finishing out of the White Sox, and you could argue that the Braves being able to at least get home field advantage over the Phillies, that winning the division still matters. And so my sort of, I sound like an old football coach saying it, Kevin and Adam, but if you don't want to deal with that wild card series, win your division and finish with one of the two best records in the league, and they don't have to worry about it. So that's kind of my attitude, that if you really want to avoid that there is incentive, and it creates incentives. Ultimately in sports, the NFL, we're comfortable with a one-and-done. We're comfortable with a one-and-done in the NCAA tournament. I have zero rhetorical issue with it being a best of three out of the chute there in the baseball playoffs.
2: JP Morosi joining us here on FNA on FSR. So you mentioned White Sox Guardians are going to be at that series. And as a long-suffering Angel fan, this actually gives me optimism, JP, because a terrible organization like the Chicago White Sox can go from 120 losses to going to winning a wild card series and competing in the ALDS in just 2 years. Just tell a lot of the folks who don't follow the Chicago White Sox, our technical producer, Mark Ramsey, big White Sox fan, wearing his White Sox hat, he knows the story. But JP, from an outsider's perspective, how the hell did the White Sox turn from an also-ran to winning a playoff series in 2 years?
6: It's a great question. And I'll say this too, much like your Angels, they're in the right division at the right time, where some quality teams, in this case the Tigers, disappointed. Obviously, the Angels are in a division where a team with a losing record won it, so that remains a lot of opportunity out there in the American League West, so good news for the Angels. But you are right. It's a pretty unprecedented situation to go from losing 100 games in a row in three seasons in a row, and then you sweep your first playoff series, and you're now into the division series. I think it's been a combination of drafting well when they've had high

0: picks. And then Chris Getz, their GM, optimized the trade very well for Garrett Crochet a couple of years ago. Now, it's certainly possible that Crochet will still go on and have an amazing career in Boston, and that the White Sox don't have to root for that to necessarily not happen for this to be a good trade for them, because they got three pieces in that deal, all of whom were accounting for a third of their lineup throughout the entire series against the Astros. In fact, Kyle Teal, Chase Meidroth, Braden Montgomery, they played every single inning, all three of those guys, and they got them all in one trade. When you're going to trade your big guy, you better make sure that you get value back. And so they've done that. They've brought in the right veteran players. I look at Randall Grichuk. And then they've been able to develop just in the pitching. They brought in Munetaka Murakami. A lot of things lined up with what I thought was an excellent performance by their manager, Will Venable, all season long. And so it wasn't just – and I think the good part about this for me is it wasn't just one move. It was a series of moves, a collection of moves that all of a sudden, with the good pitching of Hagen Smith and the way that Burke has pitched, of course, during the course of the season, it eventually nudged them over the finish line. I think that to me is – this is a story of stacking good decisions as opposed to one big home run move, which I hope is a good illustration for other teams that you can get yourself here by just progressively improving your roster. You don't have to make the big swing and go for broke and cycle up and cycle down. Just strategically and consistently make good choices. The White Sox have done it, and now they're on a roll.
1: John is sticking with the AL here. The Yankees got the big two-game sweep over the Red Sox in the wild card, so now they're taking on the Rays. Is Aaron Judge going to be returning soon, and is that a good thing considering some of his lack of postseason success for them?
0: Well, this is a very important and multi-layered question, my friend. What I'll say is this.
1: Loaded.
0: I do believe there is a better than 50-50 chance that Judge is on the roster. We should point out that decision is not that far from now. It's due at 10 a.m. Eastern time at the time of the time zone of the site of the games. That means 10 a.m. Eastern on Saturday. So it's 7 a.m. on the West Coast, pretty early, that this decision will become official. And I think that the fact that Judge has been able to take some live at-bats, he probably presents a little bit more of an overall threat than Stanton would right now based on how they're playing. Obviously, Stanton's playoff career is higher than Judge's in terms of the production, but I do think that Stanton's been out for so long that you might feel as though with that one roster spot that you get more out of it by having Judge there than you would with Stanton. There's a little bit of a hope of Judge being able to play the outfield. So I think for all those reasons, I lean a little bit towards

0: in that series when they had a 3-1 series lead? Was their window when they were in the World Series against the Astros? There were any number of years in which you could have said their window was open and active. And as you know, you very rarely see teams get better as they get older. And so they likely will have to make some pretty dramatic moves that could involve changing the manager. But that would only then be the third different manager in a span of less than a year. And we're not really sure if that is really what is needed here, as opposed to maybe a bit more of an athletic look to the team. You wonder, Brandon Marsh, all-star, and then had a difficult second half. They're so tied to this aging group of position players that absent a change and a rejuvenation of their lineup by making some tough decisions and tough trades, I'm not sure where they go. I would have a hard time imagining that they would trade someone like Harper. They just signed Schwarber long-term. Do you try to trade Trey Turner? Maybe. But you look at Turner's offensive production and his defensive profile at shortstop. For how many teams is he a meaningful upgrade on both sides of the ball? And I think it becomes difficult to manage that payroll. This has always been, and I admire this about Dave Dombrowski, he's always been willing to, as GM, sign stars and keep them there. But once they start to age, the calculus shifts and it becomes harder and harder to find someone to take on the contract. Obviously last year they let Nick Castellanos leave via free agency. They made some subtle adjustments here and there. They did a good job of bringing in the youth with Jesus Luzardo. But in general, I'm a little bit concerned about how that roster sets up now for 2027 and beyond.
1: And now the team that may have ended this era in Philadelphia, the Atlanta Braves, move on to take on the big bad Dodgers here on the West Coast, Sean. What chance do you give them against this Dodgers team? Is this a more favorable matchup than if the Dodgers were taking on the Philadelphia Phillies? How do you see it?
0: I see it as a pretty even series. I believe there's a lot of different ideas out there, and some people will ask, is it inevitable? Are the Dodgers the favorites? And I say no. I say that if you give me the three other teams that are alive in the National League right now versus the Dodgers, I would take one of those three teams. I think the field versus the Dodgers right now still advantages the field. The Dodgers are an excellent team. Don't get me wrong. They were able to find, I think, a bit of a groove offensively right towards the end of the regular season as they got healthier. And yet, there is still a team I think that can be pitched to and has a lineup that is prone to at times going cold in playoff series. Obviously, they've still found a way to win every single one that they've been in the last 2 years, but they've been vulnerable at times. They were obviously vulnerable in the World Series. They were vulnerable in their series against the Padres 2 years ago. So I think the Braves, with the belief that they're carrying into this series, Chris Sale, my goodness, what he was able to do. Ray Kerr, what a story he was in Game 3. So I think the Braves pitching is not quite at the level of the Dodgers, so I might give the Dodgers a narrow edge in the series, but it's like a 55-45 Dodgers, much more so than it would be like an 80-20. And I like the teams that are on the opposite side of the bracket there, Milwaukee and San Diego. So as I'm looking at it, I still say it's a better than 50-50 chance that the World Series contested from the NL is not the Los Angeles Dodgers.
2: I can see that. And you mentioned the matchup on the other side of that back bracket. It's an interesting matchup because Milwaukee has been consistently good all season long, best record in the National League. And the Padres got off to such an ice-cold start. People were talking about them trading away Mason Miller and a bunch of assets. Then all of a sudden, post-All-Star break, they catch fire. They're one of the best teams in the National League, and they run the Cubs off of the field in the wild card series. If you were to handicap this particular matchup, do you go with the white hot Padres or do you go with the ever consistent Milwaukee Brewers? Who do you think has the edge in this series?
0: I'm going to go Padres. They're my pick. And it's for a couple reasons. I think number one, when you talk about teams that win in October, it's when they've got an absolutely dominant pen, and the Padres have that. And it's Mason Miller is the biggest name, but he's not the only name. They just got Jason Adam back. Adrian Morejon has had one of the better seasons by any lefty in the game. And so I just like what they've been able to do. And again, they pulled Nick Pivetta early in the game in game two or in game one rather, but it's always who are you pulling him? Or it was game two, who are you pulling and who are you pulling him for? Who are you bringing into the game? This is a discussion that went back and forth on the Red Sox, and the Red Sox did not have this level of bullpen.

0: the Padres do. So if you pull a guy out in the fourth inning and you bring it in the best bullpen in baseball, go ahead, do it. And then wait for one of your big guys. And we're seeing Tatis come alive a little bit. I think Ty France has had a phenomenal season and a bit of a career resurgence with the Padres this year. So I just think that they're carrying a ton of momentum. The Brewers are an excellent fundamental ball club, run the bases so well, defend so well, they pitch. They do not hit home runs, though, to the same level that the other teams do. So that might eventually be what stings them. I think the Padres are a really compelling pick. They'd be my pick in this series. And let's also remember this, that neither the Padres nor the Brewers have ever won the World Series. So you're gonna have a team emerging and playing for the National League Championship that's never won it before. And I always love it when you get a chance to say that we could see something that's never happened before.
1: You know, I often think back to 1994. My dad had tickets to a Giants game against the Marlins. We were going to sit front row in September on the first base side, and that game never came. And I'm just wondering, John, how you're feeling about the prospect of whether or not we need to watch on replay these playoffs multiple times to savor it and soak it all in, because we might not get baseball next season. How real is that possibility right now?
0: Yeah, it's hard to say. I'm an optimist by nature, and so I do believe that we'll play next year in some way, shape, or form. Will it be all 162? That's a matter for those that are in charge of that, which is certainly well above my pay grade. But I do think that fundamentally the game is in a great place in terms of the interest level. The attendance has gone up this year. You've got teams from all types of different markets that are involved in the postseason.
1: ABS is the greatest ABS thing in sports. Why did we do this years ago?
0: So ABS, which has been very user-friendly, very fan-friendly, I've really enjoyed watching it at the ballpark. It's been fun for me, and I think for a lot of people. So the innovations that the commissioner's office has made to the game and Rob Manfred, I think they deserve a lot of credit for what they've done. And now it's just a matter of how do we keep the game on the field. And again, when you're coming at it from a generally positive angle, the issues before the sport are big, but they are fixable. And that if sort of both sides come to the table with the understanding that, hey, you know what, the game's in a pretty good place, let's find a way to keep this train going, then I think that we've got a really good chance for there to be a good deal. If different personality conflicts come into play and you get a lot of bluster back and forth, that's probably not productive. So I'm going to generally say that the quieter the process is, the more optimistic I am, because if they're talking to each other, that they're not talking to us, and that's fine. I want them to, as they say, meet in whatever conference rooms, wherever you need it, to get it all worked out, and then let us know when it's all done, because the day by day is probably not going to be all that helpful or hopeful. And we just have to believe that in the end of the day, that everybody realizes the best place for the game to be is on the field.
2: Well, JP, before we let you run, do you have an idea or a theory or an opinion as to what that meeting in the middle might look like? We know the Players Association had been steadfast not wanting a salary cap, but a lot of the owners obviously are very, very headstrong and pushing for it, citing competitive balance. And that, yet I'm looking at quotes from Rob Manfred 3 years ago saying competitive balance in Major League Baseball is great, so I don't know what changed in a couple of years. Maybe it's the Dodgers winning back-to-back World Series. But regardless, what do you think a likely compromise or reasonable compromise between the Players Association and the owners would look like on the biggest issue, that being a salary cap?
0: You can have a salary cap that is workable, and obviously that would involve two things. The cap itself being high enough that the game, that the player's side feels like revenues and player salaries can still grow commensurate with one another, which I think is possible. And the other part is the floor and making sure that all teams are trying to spend to that level and have to spend to that level to compete. And to me, the compromise, and this is my steadfast belief, the compromise needs to be built around what is best for the average major league player to the third of your roster that is relief pitchers, the back end starters, the utility players, et cetera. Because guess what? Juan Soto and Shohei, they're going to make their money no matter what. Whether it's the absolute peak and whether they get $700 million instead of $725 or $750, their family can

0: still probably go to college, okay? So they're probably going to still be okay. But what I look at is the player who is, for lack of a better term, the middle class major league player, for whom he's probably sitting there with his family saying, are we going to argue about a salary cap at the highest of the high level that's never really going to impact me? Because that's there for Juan Soto, for Bryce Harper, for the Uber free agents, for Tarek Skubal, and the relievers that pitch the seventh and eighth inning and just want to keep the game going and keep earning their money. I think they would want to have a salary floor that compels the mid-market teams to spend more. They'd want to have earlier free agency. They would want to have earlier salary arbitration. They would want to have a higher minimum salary. Those are the types of things that I think communicate and speak to the middle tier of the players. And again, there's a lot more sixth and seventh inning relievers in this game than there are Juan Soto's and Bryce Harper's and Tarek Skubal's in this game.
1: And maybe take away some of that deferred money. And unless it's for John Paul Morosi, because the check is in the mail, if that's deferred. John, thanks for doing this here on FNA on Fox Sports Radio. Of course, you watch him on the MLB Network. He is the preeminent analyst, reporter, and we were lucky to have him here late night here on FNA on Fox Sports Radio. John, thanks for doing this.
0: You got it. My pleasure. Happy postseason, and please do reach out anytime, my friends. Thank you very much.
2: Loving the MLB postseason, JP. Thank you, brother. Much appreciated. That was great.
3: Hey, you know what?
2: Yeah.
3: Round of applause, producer Mike.
2: That's right. Making it up, Mike. Good job, man.
3: You know what that interview smelled like?
2: Oh, here we go.
3: A good booking. That's what it smelled like. If you smell what the mic is cooking, that was a nice get.
2: Yeah, it was. You know, we'll hear more from Mike coming up a little bit later this hour. But coming up next, it is a Week 4 edition of the NFL Six Pack. That's coming up next on FNA on FSR.
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21: 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I'm Adam Oslin. He is Kevin Figures. NFL six-pack coming your way in just mere moments. But first, there's no time like October. The NLDS is here, streaming live on Fox 1. It's the Braves against the Dodgers and the Padres taking on the top-seeded Brewers. Win, and you're one step closer to the World Series. Lose, and your season's over. This is postseason baseball at its best, the kind of October magic that doesn't wait for the recap. Here's the good news. You can catch every pitch, every swing, every walk-off live streaming on Fox 1. Catch the Braves versus the Dodgers and the Padres versus the Brewers live on Fox 1. 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
22: Yes, the coach or player under the most pressure this weekend, Adam, is?
21: Well, Panthers and Bryce Young, you failed me once again. Spectacularly. Like the Steelers on Thursday night, you lost in Cleveland to the Browns. Therefore, you are the new Browns. You're the ones who are entering 60 years of futility. The ones whose best hope of a Super Bowl ends with a fumble. Oh, wait.
22: Well, what to say? I mean, it kind of...
21: That already happened.
22: Yeah.
21: When
22: yeah.
21: Von Miller ripped it from Cam Newton in the Super Bowl 50. Just for Cam to back away from jumping on the loose ball. He was afraid of the bubonic plague, like you see at the end of a basketball game. Who's going to get tagged with the turnover? Apparently, we were already the Browns.

0: hiding in plain sight. It started with that fumble and then me drinking an Alhambra bottle of vodka and crying in the shower so Kevin wouldn't be able to see my tears as we watched that game together.
1: You did disappear for a long period of time. I didn't notice that.
2: Strong men also cry.
0: Yeah, I need a shower, though, after that loss to the Browns on Sunday, where we were violated by Deshaun Watson. He looked like the worst starting quarterback in the league in week one against the Jaguars, which also bothers me. I often measure us against our expansion cousins. Jaguars and Panthers, they are the same Panthera. One just has a darker pigment. They're brothers from a different big cat mother. We both came out in 1995. And that was a mother effer of a loss.
1: Oh, one of these don't look the same. Like, where were you 9 months ago there, Kat? What are you doing? I don't like the spots on that one.
0: to take even more of the context here, like, the Jags, they wiped the floor with the Browns.
1: Sure
0: we lost to them. Like, how did we give up a game-winning drive to Deshaun Watson, a quarterback so bad even Browns fans were booing him?
1: I don't know. They are cheering his name on Thursday night, something I never thought I'd see or hear.
0: Fans are fickle.
1: Yeah, they sure are.
0: Typically, they get behind anyone who's remotely competent under center, and they think he's Bernie Kosar, and I guess that's where they're at now with him. Deshaun Watson before was looking like a drunk Bernie Kosar when he got to Cleveland. Like, until the Browns got a hold of the NFC South, that's
1: right.
0: When their winning started. They beat the Bucs as well. You guys are definitely catching a stray here, okay? It wasn't just us losing to them in the NFC South. You made Deshaun Watson look good, too, before Pittsburgh. That division, by the way, the NFC South, is now 3-9, Kevin.
3: You lose.
1: That's right.
0: And one of those wins is against themselves, so it really doesn't count. So, yeah, I think the Panthers can still win the division because they are the new Browns, and obviously the Browns, who have two wins against the NFC South, would win that division. I can admit that.
1: Hey, right now, they're the kings of the AFC North.
0: They own the NFC North. They own the AFC North and the NFC South, I should say.
1: That's right.
0: Do you know how pathetic of a statement that is, though, to say, like, the only thing the Browns are supposed to own is being the gold turd standard of ineptitude and high suicide rates? Like, now the Browns, or the Panthers, I should say, they have an opportunity not just to lose to the Browns with their history, but back that up with another loss to another one of the longest suffering franchises in history.
1: Well, they've been better recently.
0: They have been, but the Detroit Lions' history is not pretty. No. And they still got that stench on them, like some other people. And for some reason, this game is on Sunday Night Football, by the way. I got to call up Noah Eagle and tell him to tell his buddies, the producers at NBC, to flex out of this game immediately. There is still time. You can't have a team in primetime that just lost to the Browns, who are like, by the way, I think the Browns are undefeated in Thursday night games in their history, which tells you everything you need to know about Thursday Night Football.
1: Like,
0: the randomness.
1: It's not real. Yeah.
0: But my hot seat of being a Panthers fan isn't just on fire. Like, that flame is coming from the depths of hell, Kevin.
3: He's on fire!
0: Because that's where this team has me after what happened against the Browns. If we lose to the Lions after losing to the Browns, what's next? We lose to the Raiders or something? Like,
4: the Raiders suck.
1: You've done that a handful of times already.
0: I don't deserve this level of embarrassment. Not many can say they've been with a franchise since day one. But maybe one day I'll be rewarded for my unwavering loyalty that I've exhibited here.
1: Except for right now.
0: Except for the thousand times that they've lost me as a thick fan. And they might lose me again if they lose to Detroit on Sunday night. Sorry.
1: I don't think that's how that works. You can't just keep taking the jersey on and off. You either ride or die, or you're out.
0: Well, what is dead may never die or something. And I am dead. They've killed me many times over. And that Browns loss is an all-timer. I'm sorry. I don't care if the Browns end up going to the playoffs this season. I will not stand for losing to the Cleveland Browns.
1: Well, you know who's killing his team right now? That is Drake May. And that is why I'm putting on the hot seat right now for the New England Patriots taking on the Buffalo Bills this weekend. We talked about it ad nauseum in the offseason.

0: that the biggest regression candidate coming into this year was the Patriots because of their easy schedule last season and because they just had such a stroke of great fortune with literally every playoff opponent they played last year. Now, if you look at Drake May's production over his past seven games, including those four playoff games last year, he's completing just over 60% of his passes, which in modern-day NFL is not great. 1,500 yards, 7 touchdowns, 10 interceptions. He's been sacked 30 times in 7 games. Whoa. 30. Granted.
1: David Carr, look out. Your record may be taken.
0: And look, I know the offensive line has not been great, but there's a lot of people who are close to the NFL who cover the league who say quarterback sacks are as much of a quarterback stat as they are an offensive line stat. It's not always the offensive line's fault. So I do think some of the responsibility does fall on Drake May when it comes to that. And look, those numbers are generous if you include his lackluster playoff stats. If you just look at the first three games of the regular season this year, 1 touchdown pass, 6 interceptions, 6 sacks, and has thrown for over 200 yards just one time. His quarterback rating so far this season, 58. Now,
1: is that good?
0: No, that's awful. It's god awful.
2: Starbuck over there.
0: I know about the rumors about he's banged up and his shoulder and all that stuff. He's dispelled it. He said it's not an issue. Mike Vrabel says it's not an issue. I believe him. By the way, they also said the relationship problem is not really an issue. I'll take their word for it at this point.
1: What do they mean by relationship problem? Like the relationship, like somebody asked them about the reporter?
0: I mean, well, no. They're thinking about Diana Russini? No.
1: Oh, what that, relationship? You got to be more specific
0: here.
1: There is
0: a rift between Mike Vrabel and Drake May. To which they say that there is not. Maybe there is.
1: Well, he and Russini are good at least. Is that what you're telling me?
0: That much I have no idea about. But if you want to use the argument that, okay, he's played nothing but quality defenses this season. Pittsburgh, Seattle, Jacksonville. I'll give you that. And it proves the point of many of his detractors, though, because he can light up the Titans and the Falcons and the Bengals from last season. But when he faces off real stiff competition, he looks like a shell of himself. And if you want to say that he doesn't have A.J. Brown, that's a legitimate excuse. I'll give you that. That's his top target. But again, this decline in production precedes them even getting A.J. Brown on their roster. So, yes, good defenses will oftentimes make even the best quarterbacks look mediocre sometimes. But if you're the MVP, and a lot of people thought he was last season, you need to be able to arise to the occasion against the league's best at least some of the time. Like Brock Purdy, perfect example. Probably the front runner for MVP right now. His numbers are off the charts.
1: Yeah.
0: He's taking advantage of lighting up the likes of the Dolphins and the Cardinals, sure. But he also threw for over 300 yards and 3 touchdowns against the Rams on opening day.
1: That's right.
0: That included a 99-yard touchdown drive. That's against one of the best defenses in the entire NFL. He might come out and look terrible against Denver on Sunday. And that's fine. It happens. But if you're supposed to be one of the league's best, like people think Drake May is or should be based on his production last season, then you need to be able to put on a performance like that from time to time. If he's ever going to ball out against a quality opponent, it's going to be this weekend against Buffalo. Now, look, the Bills' defense has not looked like world beaters by any stretch, but they are a divisional opponent. They're undefeated, and they're going to come out guns blazing because they want to make up for the terrible effort they put out last week at home against the Chargers. I guess a terrible Charger team at that.
1: They almost didn't cover for me,
0: they
1: sons
0: did.
1: Of bitches. That
0: One
1: was
0: point.
1: Too close to call.
0: 1 point. So not only do the Patriots need to win this game to salvage their season to avoid starting 1-3, I think Drake May needs to play well in order to continue to the narrative that he's one of the best young quarterbacks in the NFL. If he falls short and looks bad against this Bills defense, you might start hearing that noise about, you know, the fact that last season was the anomaly and his rookie season and this season is actually what he really is.
1: Yeah, I got real questions. I believe in the schedule regression. And I think it's happening right before our eyes.
0: Yeah.
1: What's happening next? It's been happening right before our noses. Right under our nose. It's Mike on the mic. Coming up next, producer Mike leads us. And then we'll get back to more NFL Six Pack right here on FNA on Fox Sports Radio.
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10: You guys smell that? I think it's time.
1: Hey, is this on? Quiet, please. Shut up. It's Mike on the mic.
11: Yes.
10: All right, Mike, what do you got here?
11: No. I've thought about it a lot for the last hour and a half of, you know, why are you taking digs at me? And I got it. You've gone through a lot the last week.
10: Wait a second.
11: Few months. I understand it. And, you know.
10: What have I gone through specifically? I don't know what you're talking about.
11: I don't know. Here, I've got a list of a couple things here.
10: How dare you bring up my divorce like this? You got some nerve, Mike.
11: Maybe Adam's upset because the main piece in the Kawhi Leonard trade, the big main attraction, Brandon Ingram, he's got announced that partially torn Achilles isn't going to be back till when, did you say, Adam? December?
10: I told you about that in confidence. I don't know when he's coming back.
11: Okay. Or is it the fact that the guy he's a main groupie for, Justin Herbert, 0-3, and I was kind of right about that last week on last week's segment?
10: I was kind of right about it. All right.
11: Or is it because his Raiders hate is being silenced with the Raiders 3-0 start this season?
12: Get him.
10: Look.
11: Or is it the fact that he has to watch my Dodgers play in the postseason today while his Giants are sipping on pina coladas in Cancun? Mm. Is that?
10: Look, at least next year I won't have to worry about any of this stuff in baseball. I got that going for me. I won't have to watch the Giants.
11: All right, Adam. But no, guys, seriously.
10: I'm in sports hell. You're right. I'm in sports hell.
11: Just a little bit.
9: You're right, Adam. You had this coming. Good job, Mike.
11: Thanks.
10: Leads to me lashing out. You win.
11: All right, guys. Main news in the NFL this week. The New York Giants traded for Vikings quarterback J.J. McCarthy. And I wanted to talk about this with you guys a little bit. Is this a case in the situation failed the quarterback? Is it a Baker Mayfield, Sam Darnold situation that a fresh start is probably good? Or this is something that I was thinking about. Is it closer to a, this guy is just not that good? Kevin O'Connell is known as being a mastermind quarterback coach. Is it closer to the Trey Lance and San Francisco 49ers situation where it's like, if you can't succeed with Kyle Shanahan, you're probably just not the guy? What is your guys' take on this J.J. McCarthy situation, and do you see him having success?
9: I'll answer the last part. Do I see him having success? With all due respect, no. I was not a fan of his coming out of Michigan. Michigan were winning games where he was throwing like six passes. If he was a quarterback of the 1940s, he'd be perfect. But that's not how the modern-day NFL works. I never understood the infatuation with J.J. McCarthy. You know, they traded him for a fifth-round pick. If you took him in the fifth round, I'd be like, all right, sure, let's see what happens. But the fact that you used a first-round pick to take someone like this who was just so limited in both his, I would say, physical ability and his production, I never saw it. So this guy, to me, is closer to Trey Lance and Josh Rosen than Sam Darnold, who everybody saw was an amazing talent and just needed a bit of a change of scenery and had things fall apart for him. So no, I am not the least bit surprised that they cut bait as early as they did, because, you know, I'm glad they figured out early on that this guy is not the guy. Let's move on to the future and figure it out.
10: He's a loser, like me and my teams right now. Now, I think the idea was, because he's a champion, and by the way, it wasn't just him getting picked up by the defense and the run game and everything around him and the support system, but, you know, they had their own little spy game.

0: cheating situation going on there in Michigan, and that may have aided him in some ways.
1: May have.
0: I mean, I think at this point it's definitive, right?
1: I mean, Joe.
0: Him without Spygate, he's not the same guy. And the NFL is not for long for a reason, and it's a crapshoot in the draft and all these things, but I think they were just hoping he had the intangibles, that he was going to be able to overcome all that because he had the right temperament, because he's high character, even though he cheated.
1: The top 10 of the draft is not a place to take an intangible guy. Brock Purdy's an intangible guy, and they got him in the sixth round, and he turned into a great quarterback. Fine. But I can't draft a guy that high based on intangibles.
0: I'm just saying that had to be their logic. And KOC is able to make chicken salad out of chicken you-know-what.
1: Not this time, not with him. They didn't.
0: He had the one fourth quarter in game one against the Bears on Monday Night Football in his debut where he balled out and got NFC Player of the Week, which I thought was a stretch at the time, too, just because of the big hype machine behind him.
1: Well, how god-awful he looked for three and a half quarters, if we're to be honest with you.
0: He had one of the slowest releases I've ever seen. Like, Drew Bledsoe looked like less of a statue next to J.J. McCarthy. I just don't think he has the physical tools to succeed in this league. Big arm, but if it takes that long to wind it up and actually fire the ball out, I don't see how he's going to have success.
1: Not really the most accurate. Like, first of all, I have nothing against him. Like, hear him in interviews, he seems like a great guy. I got nothing. I root for him. I hope that he can carve out a career, whether it's as a backup or maybe he can find somewhere and latch on and turn into something. But I never saw from day one. I don't see it now. And for the Minnesota Vikings to cut bait after he played, 10 games for them? I mean, that says a lot.
2: Yeah, and to that point, I mean, they finished the season last year, I think, 6-0 with him as the starter or something like that? Do you think this is a little premature? Like, I don't know. They've proven that they can win with him at quarterback. Well, not saying it's because of him.
1: Yeah, that's the thing.
0: If they've won, overcome him.
1: Yeah, he was, 6-4 as a starter, but it wasn't because of his individual efforts. Yeah. It's because the team around him was really good.
0: They were doing the same thing as Michigan, but should you have to do that? Could you not find better guys that you don't have to prop up as much, guys that are much more talented?
1: In the first round of the draft, again, I'm not going to play that down. My God, what are we doing?
0: Yeah, I'll take my chances with KOC with somebody like Kyler Murray, who has underperformed to his talent, than trying to make a guy overperform his talent with J.J. McCarthy.
1: But at least you've seen the flashes. You know Kyler Murray can make plays. You're just searching for consistency, and you're hoping that that's something that KOC can help coach him through. Speaking of KOC in the NFL, we got more NFL six-pack coming up next. FNA on FSR. We are Sports.
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0: The more you listen to your kids, the closer you'll be. So we asked kids, what do you want your parents to hear?
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14: In college football, Friday night at Northwestern, the Wildcats rushed for over 400 yards and beat up Penn State 34-13. Pitt came back to win at Virginia Tech 35-33 as the Hokies missed a 36-yard field goal attempt on the final play. Minnesota Vikings wide receiver Justin Jefferson is out this Sunday with an ankle injury. Eagles wide receiver Devontae Smith is out with a bad hamstring. But Rams wide receiver Puka Nacua will return to play Sunday at Philadelphia. And Texans wide receiver Nico Collins practiced fully and will play Sunday against the Cowboys. In the WNBA playoffs, a game 3 to end the first round went to Golden State, edging Dallas 77-73. The NHL's late game had Anaheim up 4-0 at Vegas early third. Ducks held on 4-3. St. Louis won 4-0 at Dallas.

0: Boston came back for an overtime win at Winnipeg. I'm Steve DeSager.
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10: That is right. 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
11: You know, there's a lot of TVs, as you would expect, in a sports studio.
10: And we how do many have of them actually have sports programming on them?
11: Kevin, I wish there was more sports programming on to distract me from what I am seeing on one of the televisions right now. There is one movie that should not be allowed to be shown while trying to do a radio show, and that would be Piranha 3D.
12: She says 32B, you say yummy.
11: I just, Kevin, what am I doing here? How are we going to finish this show? Oh, Mike's changing the channel finally to Peep World? That doesn't sound much better. What is this? Piranha 3D, when Elizabeth Shue is the least of your worries of distractions, like, yeah, you probably shouldn't have that movie on.
10: I'd say it's par for the course for the type of programming that's typically on when we're in our Fox Sports Radio studios.
11: I'm definitely not watching it for my guy Paul Scheer, who I do love, Clippers fan. I mean, and this must have been like the unrated version that was on over here. Is this basically Girls Gone Wild? What are we, Mike? How could you let that be on there? We can't have that on. Put the parental child lock on or something. Stop me from watching that.
13: To be fair, it's not Piranha 3D. It's the first Piranha.
11: Whatever. It's only not 3D because I didn't bring my glasses. But it's still pretty 3D.
10: It's more like
11: if you
10: Piranha
11: think about it.
10: Double D's, man.
14: Hello, nurse.
11: All right, NFL six pack.
10: Let's go.
11: Let's
10: keep it rolling.
11: Is that still a thing?
2: Trap game tap.
10: That's right. A favorite in trouble or facing a trap game this weekend.
11: I wasn't a trap there. Thirst trap. You talked about them. New England is a fraudulent team. Don't get me wrong. I predicted they wouldn't make the playoffs this year.
10: You did?
11: Like everyone else. The schedule regression would hit hard as your wife hits you when she finds out you're sleeping with a sideline reporter. Like, hard. Like, it's the schedule is hitting hard as that conversation with the fam must have been. That's how much harder it was going to be for the past of this season, and it shows.
10: You have slept harder for sleeping with a sideline reporter or sleeping with a prostitute from a trailer park?
11: Is this about Piranha 3D? Shame on me for letting the hard clock press me into picking them to cover against the Jaguars last week in two on, two off. That was a mistake.
15: That was a dumbass play.
11: It was a dumbass play by a dumbass.
15: I'm a dumbass.
11: Right here. They couldn't cover the Jags on the field either in that blowout. Like, they were miserable. But because they are 1-2, because they got a divisional game next, and it's Buffalo, I don't know. The Bills might want to watch out for the Patriots a little bit here. Divisional games are tough. The Bills survived the letdown game and 5 turnovers against the Chargers last week, but that will not happen. That will not happen again, maybe ever, if they play that bad against the Patriots. This game is dangerous. As dangerous as a moderate...
10: Where are you going? No. All right. You're the guy laughing at his own jokes before you can even get it out.
11: As dangerous as a moderately attractive sideline reporter joining you in the film room late at night. While you try to find any weakness in your opponent, she knows where your weakness is. Where you hide the play sheet, of course. In your pants. Okay, the Bills, by the way, may want to hide theirs from the Patriots, who are known for cheating in the game of football as well. Yeah, believe it or not, that

0: before anybody was talking about all these other scandals going on, it was all about the Patriots. They started this whole thing.
1: Sure did.
0: The Bills' defense, they have not been too impressive so far.
1: To say the least.
0: And even someone as bad as Drake the Soft Schedule may take advantage of that weak defense. The hell is wrong with you throwing that meatball sub last week, Justin Herbert? How could you give the Bills defense that easy of an interception? And did you hear Tom Brady describe it? Poor awareness, poor decision. He throws him a meatball sub.
1: Well, at least he didn't curse this last week, so there's that.
0: I'm pretty sure Tom Brady has never eaten or even looked at a meatball sub, but somehow he came up with that reference, which was pretty good. The Bills better be aware of those tuna sandwiches Drake may be tossing, though, because they stink like he does. Or else this game, it could be a trap for the undefeated Buffalo Bills, who had to overcome those awful uniforms last week, too. They look bad.
1: Yeah, those are pretty hideous. Not a fan.
0: Just because you used to wear them doesn't mean you should ever wear them again.
1: I was a fan of the field. Kind of like the old school look from the 90s Bills. The layout and the setup of the stadium and the field looks pretty cool.
0: So you don't got to pay homage to everything. I think Piranha 3D is actually a remake of an older movie.
1: By the way, I think the Patriots were 1-2 going into Buffalo last year, and they beat them, and that kind of gave them momentum going forward for the remainder of the season. So, so maybe there's a parallel there. We'll see.
0: All right.
1: For my trap game tap, I'm going with the Baltimore Ravens. They are fortunate to be 2-1 after that Cowboys totally botched that goal line possession with the last 90 seconds last week in Sao Paulo. They found a way to get that victory after the buzzer beating 56-yard field goal, and they celebrate. I never got the background as to why they celebrated like they just won the national championship or something. I'm not 100%. Was that because the kick was so far?
0: Hey.
1: Or I'm not 100% sure what that was about.
0: I mean,
1: were they going to Carnival afterwards or something? Like, what did I miss?
0: If we're going to let teams who win two games in a best out of three MLB playoff series celebrate with champagne in the locker room afterwards, I guess it's fair to let the Ravens celebrate.
1: Hey, by all means. But they had the highest of expectations coming into the season, despite having a new head coach. I know I picked them to win the AFC North in our divisional previews, and we didn't officially make Super Bowl picks, but they're definitely on my short list as favorites to come out of the AFC. But what I've seen so far has not been very inspiring. They got the blowout win in Indianapolis. That was pretty impressive, especially considering that the Colts are actually playing better than I thought they would to start the season. Then they lose at home to a talented but young and inexperienced Saints team. Then last week I had them in my redemption round here in this six-pack because I thought they'd run the Cowboys off of the field, and obviously that didn't happen. The ingredients are there for them to be a championship-level team, but they just haven't shown championship-level consistency quite yet over these first couple of weeks, which is why Sunday's game against the Titans concerns me a little bit. Mm-hmm. Because, yeah, Tennessee's winless, and at times they look young, raw, inexperienced, all that. But if they've shown some fight and some grit, I mean, they... Why are you laughing at it?
2: That's not sexual?
1: They've shown some fight and some grit?
0: There's something before that. I don't know where I am right now. I'm sorry.
1: Young, raw, inexperienced.
0: Piranha 3D took me out.
1: All right.
0: Why was that on?
1: I'm clearly doing the show with an 8-year-old tonight, so there. Thank you, Adam.
0: Really?
3: 8-year-old, dude.
0: Continue.
1: There's a reality that exists that a bounce or two goes their way, and they actually beat the Philadelphia Eagles a couple of weeks ago. So they hang in there. Offensively, I know there's not, and I don't think there's a lot you can take from last week's game against the Meadowlands. People are like, oh, the offense was so awful. Both offenses suck. They're playing in a nor'easter. Like, what are we talking about here between the Giants and the Titans from last week? But it is a dangerous spot for a team like Baltimore because most of us feel they should run the Tennessee Titans off the field. They're an 11.5-point favorite at last check. But the next week, they have a matchup under the lights, Sunday Night Football against an Atlanta Falcons team that's coming in with confidence. They beat the Green Bay Packers, beat the brakes off of them last week. I think they're probably going to beat the Saints coming up this weekend, too. That could turn out to be a big matchup for them. And I think this could be a trip-up spot for the Baltimore Ravens. I don't know if they lose to Tennessee, but I can most definitely see the Titans covering the 11.5-point spread here.
0: Interesting. All right, Mark, what we got next here?
4: Beer goggles gay.
0: I know I've been killing the NFC South. It's my division.
1: Rightfully
0: I'm allowed
1: so.
0: To do that. And I know I've disliked the Monday night slate over the years of those games compared to what you typically get on Sunday night. But I actually think Atlanta at New Orleans.

0: see that, actually.
1: I would. Bryce Young threw a check down on a 4th-and-16 with the game on the line against the Browns. And, oh, by the way, did you see this about how he looks against man coverage versus zone? So last season, Bryce Young, he only completed 44% of his passes against man, 65% completion rate against zone. The disparity is pretty huge. I think Bree has a good quarterback in Tyler Shuck. Mm-hmm. I think Kellen Moore is a solid coach. And I think the Saints have the brightest future in a bleak division. Atlanta, though, with Bijan and some momentum and rest, they could make this an entertaining battle between perhaps the two best teams in the division. And I just think they're pretty evenly matched with some big chunk play offenses. And that means some scoring. That means some beers. You know, a few laughs from Troy's analysis. Our troubles are over, dude. I got one question for you here, Kevin. Let me ask you. Are you ready for some football? A Monday night game. Not looking too bad with the beer goggles on.
0: Not bad at all. I'm looking forward to it, to be honest with you. No Travis Etienne, so that's a big loss for the Saints, but that should be an entertaining game. One that's going to be ugly, or people think is going to be ugly, that I think will be entertaining, is the Battle of the Bays. Green Bay and Tampa Bay. Oh. It has all the makings of a god-awful matchup. Yeah. Packers team looks totally lost, listless, both sides of the ball. We talked about getting their asses handed to them by the Falcons last week. One of their best receivers, Jaden Reed, injured again before we get to the quarter point of the season. He was out for the season after week two, I think, last year. And then you have a Buccaneers team whose offensive line is also awful and so bad that they have a backup quarterback in there and a backup rookie undrafted quarterback at that. So for all the reasons that this game looks like just a dog bleep matchup that the NFL would have pawned off to London 15 years ago, I think this last should be a pretty good game. Now, for one, Bucks offensive line has been bad, like I mentioned. And for all the toughness, moxie, and mobility Baker Mayfield has, Jalen Daniels is on another level when it comes to escapability. Now, unless you're a college football diehard, you probably have not watched a lot of University of Kansas football over the last couple of years. I understand why. But Jalen Daniels, highlight waiting to happen. He's not the most accurate passer, I'll give you that. But he can sling it, and he has juice in his legs. He's going against a Packers defense that made Michael Penix look like Dan Marino sometimes last Thursday night. And then on the other side, I expect a big effort from the Packers, mostly because they really need it if they're going to salvage their season. Adam, last week you mentioned you think their season is already over.
2: Yeah.
0: And fold up the tent. They're done.
2: Well, they are.
0: I'm hesitant to do that because it's still only week four. They do have one win under their belt at least, so they're not off. They're not over at this point in time. And with the expanded playoffs, I think the leash is a little bit longer now than in years past. But I will say it's getting late early. I think that was Yogi Berra who had – that was one of his quotes back in the day. Because after this game, Green Bay faces Mark's Bears, the Lions, the Cowboys, all in consecutive weeks before facing your Panthers on a short week on a Thursday night. So they need to start banking victories where they can get them before they get into the meat of their schedule here. And look, Green Bay not going to be able to run the ball against the Buccaneers defense. We already know that's not going to happen. That's one area where Tampa has excelled, and the Packers have been god-awful. One, because they don't have Josh Jacobs. And two, they literally have a gaggle of street free agents starting for them. They signed two guys off the street this week that are going to start for them on their offensive line. Wow. That's how bad it's been for them up front. But while the Buccaneers' defense has been very good and very stingy to start the season against the run, the Packers have racked up some yards through the air. Jordan Love has thrown for well over 300 yards in two of his first three games. One of those, an almost 400-yard effort against the Minnesota Vikings, and Brian Flores, one of the best defensive coordinators in the entire NFL. So if I'm to be honest, I don't really know who wins this game because both teams desperately need it. But I will say this, I believe it'll be one of the better games of the weekend when all is said and done.
1: Mark, what's up next here?
3: Just that, oh, my God!
4: That's it! You got to be kidding me! He missed it! You got to be kidding me! Oh, my God!
5: Oh, Troy. I'm so sorry.
4: Oh, my God!
6: Yes. Old Troy potential.
1: I got an Old Troy epic fail potential game for you.
0: Okay.
1: The 3-0 Raiders are hosting the Chiefs in Las Vegas. And I've got some amazing stats for you via our friend and former guest here on FNA, Barry McCockiner. The Raiders, they had a 6.7% chance to start the season 3-0. But listen to this.

0: I can't believe this is real. I double checked it, and I think it is. When you're talking about Patrick Mahomes, through 150 career starts, he's 115-35. Tom Brady, 115-35 through his first 150 starts. Win-loss record, first 129 starts. Mahomes, 98-31. Brady, 98-31. AFC Championship game record through seven appearances. Mahomes, 5-2. Brady, 5-2. Super Bowl record through first five appearances. Mahomes, 3-2. Brady, 3-2. You know what Brady didn't do, though? Lose to the Raiders.
1: You lose.
0: He went 5-1 against them.
2: I will say he did lose to the Raiders on a Sunday night. I vividly remember the loss that he did have against the Raiders. Okay. So that did happen.
0: He took one and went 1-0 in the playoffs against them in a very legitimate win in the snow.
2: Yeah, very extremely legitimate. Yeah, of course. That launched his career.
0: Plus, he literally owns them now.
3: Total he does. Ownership.
2: Not total ownership, but he'll get there eventually. He's working on it.
0: Now, Mahomes is 13-2 against the Raiders in his career. More opportunities for wins and losses because they're division rivals, of course. Right. But if you want to get one up on old Brady, beat his team and improve your record to 14-2 against the Raiders, or else it's an epic fail, I say.
2: Is that how that works?
0: That's what I say. You might as well have not even come back from that knee injury if you don't. Better to duck the Raiders than to lose to them. Beating the Chiefs, that is their Super Bowl. Am I wrong?
2: Yes.
0: Am I wrong,
2: Kevin? The Super Bowl is the Super Bowl. But
4: am I wrong?
0: It's about as good as it gets.
2: It's about as good as it gets for a Raider fan when you can beat the Kansas City Chiefs. In the regular season, I'll give you that.
0: They've been eliminated from the Super Bowl, so this has to be their Super Bowl.
2: Interesting. They haven't been eliminated from the Super Bowl, but you know what? Never mind. Go on. Continue.
0: Oh, is there a Panther shot over there?
2: That's all right. I just know one team is undefeated and one isn't, but go continue.
0: Yeah. It's been so long since they've, you know, okay, I got to stop now. I keep going after the Raiders. I got to give them a break here and there. I will give them some credit right now. Like, the Raiders and Kirk Cousins, and maybe this is Fugazi and it's going to swing the other way, but he is the only quarterback this season to start with three straight three-touchdown games.
2: Yes.
0: Every game he has thrown for three touchdowns.
2: Yep.
0: The Raiders are the fourth team in the common draft era to start a season 3-0 after making the number one pick in the previous draft. Only team to not have that pick play at any point. Of course, Fernando Mendoza. So this works on two levels. I could see the Raiders coming back to earth and having an epic fail-like loss to the Chiefs, but also, if they win, it's an epic fail for the Chiefs and Mahomes, who's trying to catch Tom Brady in some of those stats I mentioned. That's how I qualify things. I don't know.
2: Sure.
0: It's very scientific over here.
2: Yeah, it's extreme.
4: Yes, science!
2: Bye, old Troy. I really hate to do it.
0: What?
2: I hate to do it.
0: Do you?
2: There's a big part of me that would love to live in the midst of my Raider myopia and believe that they're ahead of schedule and they're going to be the 99 Rams and turn this thing around and win the Super Bowl. But as the great philosopher Charles Barkley said, that's not going to happen. They're off to a great start. But look who they've beaten. They've beaten the Miami Dolphins. Dolphin fans can't even name 80% of the players who play for the Dolphins right now, if I'm going to be honest with you. They barely beat a Chargers team that looked like the Keystone Cops out there. And I'll give them credit. They showed some grit. They came back from a double-digit fourth-quarter deficit against the New Orleans Saints. But New Orleans is young and still growing, going through some growing pains. So now the Raiders are moving up into the big leagues. They're like George and Wheezy. I had my reservations about Kansas City coming into the season. I talked about it mostly because I didn't know what Mahomes was going to look like coming off of his MCL, ACL, LCL injuries. And then even with the signing of Kenneth Walker, I needed to actually see Andy Reid commit to running the football before I believed he'd do it. And so far through three games,
5: that's not going to happen.
2: He's put a ring on it. Put a ring on a run game, Adam. He's committed.
0: Yeah.
2: 30 times they've run the ball in the first 2 weeks of the season. And then last week against Miami, they ran it 25 times, despite the fact they didn't even run it that well. They stuck with it. So as you mentioned, Adam, this is a big rivalry game. Raiders' biggest rival, the team I was raised to hate the most. I feel like Bernie Mac from Don't Be a Menace. I hate their red jerseys. I hate their red helmets. I hate red licorice. I hate red lipstick. I hate my own oxygenated blood. I hate the late, great Red Auerbach. Well, I actually used

0: have a thing for redheads back in the day, so they're okay. But that's it. But even with all the hate for the Chiefs that I have, I cannot let it cloud my judgment in what I'm anticipating Sunday in Sin City. I can't do it. I think Kansas City exposes that light Raiders defensive front. Steve Spagnuolo has something for that Raiders offensive line and Kirk Cousins. I hope I'm wrong. But Raider Nation, if you're honest with yourselves, you know I'm right.
1: Hey, Mike, do you know he's right? You're part of Raider Nation. Do you know?
2: We'll see. We'll let our play do the talking. We'll see.
0: I like it, Mike.
1: I know Eloy from Compton, who's our resident Kansas City Chiefs fan around here.
0: Oh, before we even cracked the mics tonight, Eloy was tweeting. So
1: he said, can't wait to tap that ass. Yeah. Sorry, Kevin. Girl, you look good. Want you back that ass up. It's all coming crashing down for the Raiders. Apparently, we're simpatico in that. We both feel like that could happen.
0: We are.
1: I'm sorry. I was posting some good stuff. You know, I stuck up for the Raiders more than you did there. That was weird.
0: Just got to be honest, Adam. All right. Just got to be honest.
1: Honest if nothing else.
0: Yeah.
1: Coming up next, more of the NFL six-pack. A few more categories left here on F&A on Fox Sports Radio.
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18: 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On FSR. There's no time like October. The NLDS is here, streaming live on Fox One. It's the Braves against the Dodgers and the Padres taking on the top-seeded Brewers. Win and you're one step closer to the World Series. Lose and your season is over. 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Here's the good news. You can catch every pitch, every swing, every walk-off live streaming on Fox One. Catch the Braves versus the Dodgers and the Padres versus the Brewers live on Fox One. 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
19: Before we get to two on, two off, we still got two more categories here, Mark.
10: Under the microscope.
19: You know, you mentioned them earlier, and I think the Buccaneers might be cooked. And I mean, not just for this season, but for like a decade. Maybe they should have held strong on not giving Baker Mayfield that contract. They're 0-3, and they look worse than that. Todd Bowles could be fired any minute now.
10: You're out.
19: And Matt LaFleur, who they're going to see, because it's Bucks and Packers, yep. He's not that far behind.
18: Sure isn't.
19: Both teams and fan bases expected to make the playoffs, I think. Both head coaches are in trouble. Both quarterbacks don't look like the guy right now. Someone is likely getting fired after this game. And I'm not
18: right after this game.
19: I'm not rooting for it.

0: But I am intrigued, and I will be watching it closely, even though they're a combined 1-5. I think both franchises here, Kevin, could be entering a world of pain here.
1: You're entering a world of pain.
0: I just see them both committed to shell-shocked quarterbacks that have lost some confidence in themselves and in their head coaches and in their teammates and in everything else going on in their life. Like, it's about to get a lot worse for them. There's a major identity crisis going on with these organizations. Are we on the right path? Do we need a full teardown? Do we need new leadership? Do we need new diets, new hairstyles, new sexual preferences? We're completely on the wrong side of things right now. Do we need a full makeover? I don't know. Sunday might tell us something. At least about one of them. Maybe they tie.
2: Oh, that would be the best, wouldn't it?
0: They've been in the same place.
2: Well, look, I did say that it would be one of the most entertaining games of the weekend if it ends in a tie. Now, it could be a scoreless tie, which I guess wouldn't be very entertaining.
1: A world of pain.
2: But a game where nobody wins and nobody loses is competitive, so I'll take that as a victory for me.
0: I got them under the microscope. I'm keeping an eye on this game.
2: Yeah, that's big. I think rightfully so, both of those are head coaches on the hot seat, firmly on the hot seat. Although, when it comes to Tampa Bay, I think there's a bit of a talent deficit. You lose Mike Evans. They've lost a couple of pieces that don't necessarily help their cause either, and on the offensive line.
0: It's true. I just think they had higher expectations than this. They also lost to the Browns. You got to factor that in.
2: Oh, I did say in our divisional previews I did not have the Buccaneers making the playoffs. I think I had them in the basement, as a matter of fact, of the NFC South. But now that doesn't say much. I mean, the NFC South in and of itself is a basement, so... By under the microscope, I'm going with the Seattle Seahawks as they host the Chargers. By the way, you're welcome. If you took the Commanders +8 last week, like I told you on my old Troy category when it comes to the Seattle Seahawks.
3: You're a smart motherfucker. That's right.
2: Did not play out exactly how I expected it to, but it has been interesting, if not concerning, a trend for the Seattle Seahawks this season, and that's them running the ball. I talked about Kenneth Walker, the impact he made in Kansas City and their running game, dominating teams to start the season. The void that Walker looks to have left in Seattle looks to be bigger than the Marianas Trench, y'all, as Victor Brick Jacobs would say. I know it's a small sample size, but they are currently in the lower half of the league in rushing so far through three games. The rookie Jadarian Price, when he hasn't been banged up, he's just been mostly underwhelming, and he's not going to play this week against San Diego. You know what? They're always San Diego, the Chargers. He's not going to play again this weekend against them either. They are 2-1, and even though they didn't play their best, they still could have won in D.C. last week. But I think their offense is worth taking a close look at as the season continues to progress. We all know JSN is unstoppable. It's ridiculous. He's probably the best receiver in the game, considering he's not that tall and he's not necessarily like that fast either. But he's
0: it's like Jerry Rice.
2: He's got the goods. Whatever the goods are, he's got it. Nobody can stop him.
0: Runs perfect routes.
2: Yeah, but the Seahawks are not going to be able to have a respectable run game. Part of me wonders if Sam Darnold hits a little bit of a regression this year. And last week, he kind of showed a little bit. You place him in a situation where he has to throw every single down. Yes, he can rack up yards. Yes, he can make plays throwing to JSN. But he had a couple of interceptions. He's still turnover prone if he has to shoulder too much of the burden. So the sad sack that is the Los Angeles Chargers have been dragged down by their offense more than anything this season. But defensively, they've given up their share of plays here and there, but they've actually played pretty damn well. They held the high-flying Bills to 24 points last week and forced 5 turnovers. They did their part to help them win that game.
0: Oh, they did more than their part.
2: Yeah, I want to see how this Seattle run game continues to progress, or even if it continues to progress this season, because if this turns into a year where Sam Darnold has to throw the ball 30-plus times a game to win games, I think their ceiling is going to be much lower than many of us anticipated.
0: That's a good call. Final category here, Mark.
4: Redemption round.
0: You know, it wasn't just you who called it last week, Kevin. Don't forget about this guy.
5: Great kid. Yeah. Don't get cocky.
0: Okay, maybe I didn't take them in 2-on, 2-off, but like you, I said that would be an interesting game. I think I had them in my beer goggles game, and the Commanders came through and beat Seattle.
2: Sure did.
0: That was a trap game. You had it there. We both shared our belief in Marcus Mariota, and he did not disappoint us. They didn't just keep it close. They straight up won. But the Seahawks losing that game sets them on a course for redemption this week. And that's bad news for the Chargers, who are still looking for their first win and have to go to Seattle to face the 12, which I think is going to be about the number of games they lose this season. I'm thinking

0: Like 5 and 12 feels right for the Chargers. Okay. I don't know.
1: So they're not going to go over.
0: No.
1: They're not going to Cleveland Brown this thing. Okay.
0: There just is no bottom for this team currently, though, with the schedule they have. Now, it looks like the good lad McConkey is out.
1: He's been dealing with a slew of injuries these last couple of weeks.
0: Like, that's their only receiver that actually has hands.
1: Quentin Johnston has hands. He just doesn't know how to use them that well. That's all.
0: The ball could be sprayed with Flex Seal, and he still could not catch that thing. No. Like, that third down drop he had late in the game against Buffalo.
1: It's a microcosm of his entire career.
0: It's unbelievable.
1: Yeah.
0: The Chargers could go up to Seattle and get Kurt Cobain. Like, this could be the breaking point game where Herbert finally drops some vulgar language post-game. Like some of that good old-fashioned Philip Rivers, gosh darn it, frick. Yeah. Fricking fricker.
1: So it's going to be a little more G-rated than what Aaron Rodgers was screaming at Mike McCarthy the other night?
0: Yes, sir.
2: You have to use so many cuss words.
0: They say women weak in knees, apparently elbows too, because Madison Beer is doing a number on the joints with Justin Herbert, not in a good way. Pour out a Madison Beer.
1: Not for Charger fans.
0: Yeah. Pour one out for Chargers fans, because Sunday could be the end of an era if they get demolished in Seattle. Like, what if they lose by 35 or something, Kevin? I could see it.
1: I will say that that's highly unlikely.
0: I could see
1: 35?
0: It. 35?
1: 30. All right, now you got me. Okay, that's more reasonable.
0: Are you
1: okay,
0: in?
1: All right. You got to give me the hook with 35. I was like, geez, man, come on. My redemption round, I'm going with the Rams, actually. They find themselves in kind of a near must-win situation for them. Like, quietly, they're 1-2. And our friend and former colleague here at Fox Sports Radio, Bill Plaschke, he wrote about a month ago that the Rams are going to go undefeated this season and win the Super Bowl at home at SoFi Stadium in Inglewood.
0: He said that same S about the Dodgers into the season.
1: Now, he didn't say they go undefeated, but he did say they were going to win like 130 games or something like that. I think that was last year. That wasn't this year. That was actually last season that he said that was going to happen.
0: 162-0.
3: Perfect.
1: I don't think he said that. But fast forward to a month. Now the Rams have a couple of losses. And by the way, their next two opponents, not easy. You're at Philadelphia this weekend, and then you play Buffalo. So you could be staring 1-4 in the face, and this is the great, almighty, super team Los Angeles Rams that people thought maybe they don't go undefeated, but people thought at minimum they'd win 12, 13 games. So I know I've shared my share of skepticism about the Eagles this season, and that performance against the Bears last week did little to quell my concerns, to be honest with you. Now I have concerns about both the defense and the offense to allow old-ass Case Keenum to come in and act like he's playing back at the University of Houston under Kevin Sumlin, slinging it all over the damn place.
0: Why was it such a big deal that he's 38? It's like, okay, well, what's Aaron Rodgers, 41?
4: Oh, you want something too, old man?
1: I mean, for Aaron Rodgers has been, like, you know, playing and participating. H. Keenum, he's not been on the couch, but he was a third-string quarterback.
0: Okay.
1: He was an emergency guy that wouldn't even dress on Sunday.
0: Yeah, but he's had just as good of a career as Aaron Rodgers. Maybe not. Maybe that's the difference.
1: You sure you haven't been drinking tonight there, Adam?
0: Okay.
1: You know, the fumes from Mike's cologne have just permeated into your brain, and so it may have killed a cell or two.
0: Maybe some of the fumes from the piranhas and Piranha 13.
1: So we know the 49ers have the Rams' number. Another team that's had their number recently, those Philadelphia Eagles. In the Sean McVay era, Philadelphia has a 6-1 record against the Rams.
0: Ooh.
1: And so that's Doug Peterson, that's Nick Sirianni. For whatever reason, the Eagles have Sean McVay and the Rams' number. And if you're the Rams, you're walking into the link with a 1-3 record staring you in the face while the 49ers are undefeated. You realize how much weight that this game carries. I think they're going to respond, actually. Eagles are 2-1, but they have not looked impressive. Even in their two victories, they haven't looked that great. Rams were a bad pass interference call away from being 2-1 themselves. And that was a road game against one of the best teams in the AFC in the Denver Broncos, who needed a second-half comeback to even get that done. So Puka Nacua returning to the lineup. A level of mini desperation, I guess I would call it, for the Rams that they're feeling at this moment in time. I think they find a way to have a huge performance and a bounce back performance. Even if the offense doesn't light up the scoreboard, I still like that defense against a struggling Eagles offense. That's even without Myles Garrett and Aaron Donald, who's not going to play. But the Eagles offense has just struggled so much this season. I like what the Rams defense has been doing this year. Simply put, considering how good the rest of the NFC West has looked so far, the Rams cannot afford to fall any further behind with a loss against a team they probably should beat. despite the

0: game being on the road and being a 10 a.m. Pacific kick time.
1: That's a good call. That may influence one of my picks coming up. And two on, two off. Final segment here on FNA on Fox Sports Radio.
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10: Mark, let's do it.
4: Two on... Tua.
10: All right. So last week and I went 2-2.
9: Yep.
10: Kevin went 1-3.
9: Yeah, not my best week.
10: And yet, you're still 5-6 on the season, and I'm 3-8.
11: You lose.
10: Doesn't feel good. But it can all change in 1 week. And this could be the week. And two on, two off. Anything is possible.
12: That's not going to happen.
10: Okay.
9: Well, as long as the math adds up, anything's possible, I guess.
13: Oh, you can count. Good for you.
10: We got to make two picks on favorites and two picks on underdogs. You want to give me a favorite here, Kevin?
9: Yeah. I don't hate to do this to you, actually, Adam. I'm going to take the Lions -4 your Panthers.
10: Oh, really?
9: Yeah. Carolina, I believe, without both of their starting corners and... They've had some injuries on defense coming into the season on the defensive line. Now, the Lions don't stop anybody either. I think this is going to be a shootout, but I do like the Lions to win this game and cover the 4-point spread.
10: All right. Well, I hate to do this to somebody's Chargers, but, yeah, I'm laying 7 points with the Seattle Seahawks at home.
14: Total ownership.
9: This is your version of Survivor. You're just going to pick whoever is playing the Chargers against the spread.
10: Oh, it worked last week.
9: Every week. Exactly. So I'm saying, like, this is your Survivor.
10: Barely.
9: It's like, who's playing the Chargers? What's the spread? I'm taking it.
10: I just think there could be a point where they break. And the walls of Jericho come crashing down. The dam opens up. And I could see it against an angry Seattle team that lost on the road in D.C. to the Commanders last week. That has been struggling, and they got work to do. But
9: not perfect.
10: I just don't know how the Chargers are going to score right now. Can you score 20 points? 20-point challenge. They haven't done it yet.
9: And look at the teams they're playing against. Like, Denver's coming up. I mean, there's a lot of good defenses they have on the horizon. I don't see your point. I don't see where the rest comes in.
10: McConkey's out.
9: Yeah, like I said, I mean, I think it's very possible that by the time we get to Christmas Day, Jim Harbaugh is not the head coach of the Chargers anymore. I do think that's possible.
4: You're out.
9: I will go with another on, and I'm going to go with the 49ers -2.5 over those Denver Broncos. 49ers look like an absolute machine right now. Brock Purdy, like I said, is playing at an MVP level. That defense has looked amazing despite yet again getting bitten by injuries. Mike Evans may or may not play. I don't think it's going to matter. I think the 49ers beat the Denver Broncos, and they cover that 2.5-point spread.
10: I can't believe I'm doing this. Bree?
9: Uh-oh.
10: I'm taking your Saints -2 on Monday Night Football against the Atlanta Falcons.
15: It's so funny. Okay.
10: Anyway. I'm not joking. I am dead serious.
9: Okay.
10: I like Tyler Shuck. I gave the numbers before this season started of his last

0: 8 games from last season.
1: Now, he also played against a lot of terrible competition in those last 8 games. Like, 6 of his last 8 were against not really good teams.
0: But he was a damn rookie.
1: Yes.
0: And he had a QB rating of 110.
1: I was just trying to bring it back to earth a little bit and just like, hey, just so we know, it wasn't against the best of competition. But he looks real. He can play.
0: Why are you trying to bring us Saints fans down?
1: Bree. Bree probably just threw up in her mouth right now to hear you say something like that.
0: What's your first off here, Kevin? What's an underdog you're going with?
1: I'm going with Jacksonville. They're 3-point dogs against the Cincinnati Bengals. They think that Bengals defense is improved, but look at what happened last week against the Pittsburgh Steelers, who they made the Steelers look like, you know, one of the great offensive teams in the history of the sport. That is not the case. The Jaguars, I think, are one of the more complete teams in the NFL. I think the Jags end up covering the 3.
0: Well, they sure look like a complete team with the way they dismantled the New England Patriots.
1: Right.
0: But, you know, there's a reason that happened. It's because there's this guy named Agabs2169, if that's even a real name. Okay, that's his at.
1: So it's a family name.
0: On Twitter. Yeah, he's Junior. Agabs2169 Junior, who's been coming after me a little bit, and spelled clever, cleaver, by the way. And I told him after that, I'm not going to argue with someone who can't even spell clever. I'm done. But you know what? I had Jacksonville circled here too, and I'm not going to go away from it just because you picked it.
1: Okay.
0: And you're ahead of me.
1: That's fine. It works. My other off, I'm going to go with the Packers. They're 3.5-point favorites against the Tampa Bay Buccaneers. I like the Buccaneers. I like Jalen Daniels. I seem to be the only person that does. But I think they find a way to cover that 3.5-point spread. I don't know if they win, but I think they cover that 3.5-point spread. I like Tampa this week.
0: Tampa's getting 3.5.
1: Yeah.
0: At home.
1: Yep.
0: As desperate as they are.
1: They're starting a rookie undrafted quarterback.
0: That Kevin Figgers believes in.
1: That's right.
0: This is a wild take, I got to say. Are you just like trying to zig when everybody else is zagging? Because if it comes true, you look like a complete genius.
2: You're a smart motherfucker. That's right.
1: No, I truly believe that the Tampa Bay Buccaneers put up a fight against the Green Bay Packers. Absolutely. I'm not just trying to be contrarian for contrarian's sake. I'm not Rob Parker over here.
0: All right. Who is?
1: There's only one.
0: I got to pick one more.
1: One more off.
0: I got to pick one more dog here. Am I really going to pick the Raiders? Am I going to do that? Or am I really going to pick the Panthers? I didn't know about the 2-corner thing.
1: Now, if you pick the Panthers, we're head-to-head because I got the Lions.
0: I don't want to do that. I got the Eagles.
1: You're going to Eagles.
0: Plus 3.5 against the Rams.
1: Okay, we'll see what happens. Eagles plus 3 at home. Thanks, guys. Project NIL coming up next on Fox Sports Radio.
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11: 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Pitcher Tarek Skubal is due to start for L.A. in 100-degree temperatures. On FS1, 8:30 p.m. Eastern Time, it'll be the Padres at top-seeded Milwaukee. The NBA preseason starts this weekend. Friday night in the WNBA playoffs, a game 3 to end the first round. Golden State edged Dallas 77-73. The 2 semis each start on Sunday. NHL wins for Washington and the Rangers. Boston won in overtime 4-3 at Winnipeg. Victories for Anaheim and St. Louis also on the road. To college football, Northwestern rushed for over 400 yards and beat Penn State 34-13. Pitt won at Virginia Tech 35-33 as the Hokies missed a 36-yard field goal attempt on the final play. I'm Steve DeSager.
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10: Here's Anthony Gargano and William Penn Charter School Director of Athletics, Daniel DeBernardinas.
16: Well, good morning, good morning. Happy Fox Football Saturday. And this is Project NIL. I'm Anthony Gargano. He

0: is Danny DeBernardinis, athletic director extraordinaire from Penn Charter, one of the oldest schools in the country. And we talk about everything from college, high schools, and the preps, and even down to youth sports. That's the world that we cover. It's a fascinating one, a vast one, and it's ever-changing. Don't forget, there's no time like October. The NLDS is here, streaming live on Fox 1. Braves, Dodgers, Padres taking on the Brewers. Win, and you're one step closer to the World Series. Lose, and it's all over. This is postseason baseball at its best, the kind of October magic that doesn't wait for the recap. Here's the good news. You can catch every pitch, every swing, every walk-off live streaming on Fox 1. Catch the Braves versus the Dodgers and the Padres versus the Brewers live on Fox 1. There's no time like October, and there's no better place to stream the magic than Fox 1. Of course, that magic will happen without the Phillies, Danny D. Good morning.
1: I'm not ready to talk about that yet.
0: I, you know what's funny? You and I talked for hours before the game. I didn't talk to you after the game.
1: Yeah, it was tough, man.
0: You were in no mood.
1: Yeah, it's hard to take, man.
0: Well, it's also hard to be right because we said all morning, dude, what are you doing? You got to start Wheeler. You can't start Nola.
1: Yeah, we were on that train for sure. It didn't really make sense, but especially if they were going to use him for four innings or whatever the case may be. Like, why not start with them? You know, get
0: right, because the last thing that team needed was to start off down 3-0. A team that always grips its bat way too tight, that always succumbs to the pressure offensively. You needed to put the pressure on the Braves and have Atlanta looking at a 1-1 game or a, you know, 0-0. Just you wanted to be close toward the latter innings, and then all of a sudden you saw what they, you know, I mean, they emptied their bullpen.
1: Yeah, especially carrying all that momentum. We had to really, I think, jump on them and make them press a little bit, and then you throw a guy out that has been really inconsistent this year and Nolan.
0: Well, not only that, he's vulnerable to the long ball.
1: Yeah, right? especially against strong lefties. I mean,
0: yeah, like power lefties kill you. The Braves in particular kill you. So, you know, whatever. I mean, it is what it is. But only because Danny and I didn't talk about it because we didn't want to talk about it. But we're now
1: a couple still licking my wounds.
0: We're now like two days. It's now like a day later, so we can talk about it. All right, buddy. Lots to get into. So, before we get into this bill, because you unpacked the college sports bill that is has reached the next step, and I'm fascinated what you kind of are looking at and what you've uncovered, and I really want to go through it. Before we do that, the power of what we're seeing college sports was on display last night. In, you know, just outside of Chicago, right on the lakefront, just outside, as Northwestern debuted its new stadium.
1: What a way to debut it, brother.
0: Yeah, I mean, they were incredible. They ran. I mean, you want to talk about running something down your throat? I mean, it was unbelievable. They rushed for, you know, over 400 yards on the ground, dude. On the ground. It was insane. You know, in fact, it was they put up 506 yards, 413 on the ground. You had two guys rush for over, you know, one 162, the other one 88. That's Penn State, right? Like, that's not like some little program. That's Penn State they rushed over, and they debuted their new stadium, which looks spectacular.
1: Yeah, it's so cool, especially for a school like Northwestern, who's been kind of in this, you know, purgatory, in this middle gray area for a long time, especially on the football side. to see them investing in it and then to see

0: that investment, you know, pay off. I root for them. I got to meet some of their coaches last year. We have Tom McGlinchey, who is Mike McGlinchey's younger brother. Mike starts left tackle for the Denver Broncos. His little brother was at Penn Charter last year, and I was able to, you know, really have a good relationship with him and meet the staff at Northwestern because he's committed there and has went there this year. And yeah, man, they're trying to change things up. Man, they were talking about the stadium last year and how they think it's going to really change their culture there and really help grow that program. So I'm excited for them. I'm rooting for them, and what a way to rein it in, man. Huge win over Penn State.
1: $875 million, Ryan Field. College football's most expensive stadium, right? It was, it's amazing. It seats 35,000 people, so it's really an intimate stadium. He's kind of, look, I watched the game. It looked really cool. It was on Fox. It looked really cool. Very soccer style. And, the place was, like, popping. And you wonder, is that the future? Now, you know, college football has these historic stadiums. What they do normally, because you don't see these new stadiums just for college, right?
0: No, for sure.
1: You know, they usually have these old stadiums that they refurbish that, you know, expand and can seat over $100,000, 100,000 people. And, you know, you got your big houses and your Neylands and all those stadiums, which I love because they're so different and charming, right? But this Northwestern stadium is dynamite.
0: Yeah, I really like it. And it's tough because I think they really felt out their community and, like, what are we constantly going to have to really pack this thing through the good and the bad? Because when you have a 100,000-seat stadium and you're not that football power and it's half empty, 50,000 is a lot of people, but when it's half empty, it's not a good look, right? And you don't feel it. No. I like that they went with the soccer look. I mean, the question is, if they build a program they want, there's going to be a high demand for the 35,000 for sure. But
1: it was funny. During the telecast, they were talking about it, that they didn't expect, they were a little concerned about the student body showing up. And then they were, you know, like they were putting up like a big push. And it turned out everybody was into it, and they got two times the ticket requests that they expected.
0: Well, that's what I'm saying. So, like, 35 is an interesting number, especially when, you know, you have teams within your conference that have over 100,000, right? You got the Big House and Beaver Stadium that are super, you know, known for just being these massive stadiums. Like, Penn State becomes the third biggest city on game day in Pennsylvania. Right,
1: behind it's like Lincoln and Nebraska. Same thing.
0: Like on game day, they become one of the biggest cities in the state with that number. Right, it's a crazy number. So I'm really interested to see how that plays out long term. But I do like it. I think I like the more intimate stadium too. I think it's pretty cool, the soccer alignment kind of aspect of it all. So it is really interesting, and I'm happy for them, and I'll keep watching that program closely as they grow.
1: Yeah, well, it's all a part of basically what we're going to discuss today, which is the money is here, right? The money's here. $1.77 billion. That's how much Division I schools reported paying athletes directly through revenue sharing in the first year of the House settlement system. I mean, now, it went to roughly 35,000 athletes, 307 schools across 45 sports. But you and I both know the lion's share of that went to football and basketball, right?
0: Oh, for sure.
1: I mean, you know, all of a sudden, the cap, right? We laugh at the cap, the whole thing. But the crazy number is, like, that, like, we're talking nearly $2 billion, Dan. That's crazy.
0: It's insane. But you got to think about it. Like, at first, it's like so staggering. I'm like, man, $2 billion is insane. But then you start looking at some of these rosters, like which we've been talking about the last couple of weeks, where there's 10 teams spending close to $50 million in football. And in basketball, you have teams spending $25 to $30 million at the top end. Like last year's NCAA team, like I was hearing coaches talk at media day. Every roster.

0: That's the thing that's crazy. Now, the big deal, the Protect College Sports Act has passed through the Senate, and Congress is awaiting for it. Now, I'm curious what you, just some highlights, and I want you to kind of dive deep because you did the deep dive on it. The bill basically creates a national framework which includes federal NIL rights, a 5% cap on agent fees, scholarship protections, medical coverage requirements, protection for women's and Olympic sports, athlete representation and governance, NIL deal disclosure requirements, generally like one, you get one free transfer, you get 5 years, and there's a limited antitrust protection for college sports.
1: Yeah, so it really dives in like what you were saying. It touches on the total number, the revenue sharing, the transfer portal, eligibility. It kind of doubles down on the agent side of it. It limits that. It gives you a little bit of protection with scholarships, the medical coverage. I like that it touched on Olympic sports and some the conference realignment. So I think the pressure is going to come. Now, people are going to lobby because it's really putting some limitations on the conferences.
0: Yeah.
1: And I wonder how the bigger conferences are going to act on this, right? Yeah. How are they going to
0: really
1: fight? They will
0: not be happy with that.
1: They're not going to be happy, right? So just to give everyone a quick snippet, it passed 77-22 on the 28th of September. It hasn't become, you know, as yet, it still has to pass every, you know, the House to become law. But now it's there, right? So it took that next step. It's putting a card, basically, this is where I don't fully understand because I haven't gotten to the too much of the weeds of it. But it basically says there's a $48.8 million cap now, which is supposed to be technically a hard cap, right? And that initially when they came out, they said you have $21 million to spend. And that 21's across all sports, but there were still collectives that could get third party by Deloitte. So a lot of people didn't really understand that. Well, there's a cap of $21 million. That was really like a soft cap that you could, the school could technically spend, but they were still allowed to have outside, you know, investors, outside advertising come in and pay the other side of it.
0: So that under this act, that's gone?
1: Yes. So that 21 number's gone. It goes to 48.8. So my big question was
0: the NIL piece of it,
1: the collective part.
0: Yeah.
1: Yes and no, because it's very unclear if.
0: Of course it is.
1: There's still a gray area. Like if you are with Nike, does that count? Like for like big advertisers, that doesn't count against it.
0: Right.
1: So there's a gray area, which I think is a slippery slope because we have to really be able to lock this in. So when I was reading it, it was like kind of really vague about whether that collective piece will truly be gone. Because if you leave the door open, people will get creative.
0: Yeah, it's cops and robbers, man. Robbers are always creative. Come on.
1: And if you think about this year, like a big program like Michigan, right? I think they were spending high 40s on their football, and then they're going to be in the 20s in basketball. So you're saying they're at 48. They just spent 60. 65 this year in those two sports without any other sports.
0: Again, this thing is ridiculous because you're not going to have a true cap. Once again, this is what drives me insane. These sports need to be separated, and they have to have an individual hard cap on each of the sports.
1: On
0: each
1: sport, yes. I agree with that.
0: Like, football's hard cap is, you know, whatever, pick a number, 50 million. Right? That's what you can spend on football. Nothing more. Including collectives, everything else. And that's a number, like once you reach that number, like it's not like you're going to go grab like 50 grand in cash, right? Like they used to do.
1: Yeah.
0: Like that's not going to, you know, I'm sure they'll still try to do stuff like that. But like you're now at a real number, right? It's a real number.
1: And what do you think that real number is? Let's think about it. So we were talking about last week, the top teams spend close to 50, and then there's a range down to like the 10th team spend about 42, I think.

0: So like 1 through 10 is in that 40 to 50 range.
1: I mean, whatever. You call it 60 million?
0: No, for football, I think it should be 40, so it's a little bit more competitive. It gives a little bit more parity. Because there's like the top 10.
1: Yeah, but you already have teams spending 50.
0: Yeah, so they're trying to put a handle on it because they said it's not sustainable. Yeah.
1: Here's the thing. There's no way they're going down.
0: Well, with this bill, they're going way down if this passes.
1: Yeah, and that's not going to work. Like, that's not going to work, man. You're not going to go down.
0: Yeah, they're saying 50 total.
1: Right. Like, I know what they're saying. It's not going to work.
0: Yeah.
1: It doesn't work like that.
0: Well, unless they really hammer in this collective piece, which they're not. It's great.
1: Well, that's the point. That's their – because that's your clue. They know it's impossible to go down. You never go down. It never goes back. Here's lesson one in life. Once prices go up, once dollars go up, it never goes back down. Never.
0: Yeah.
1: When was the last time you saw a price go down?
0: I hear you.
1: You know, I mean, it's not happening, which is why you got to make the number, whatever the number is going to be, add 10% to it. So 55 million. Yeah. And that's your number. And you got to be hard cap. Like, there's no clippers circumventing the cap.
0: No,
1: right?
0: Circumvention. Yeah,
1: there's
0: there's
1: no Kawhi and the Unk. Like, that's not that's not happening. So, like, you got to come in hard and go, like, this is what it is. 55 for football. What's basketball? 40? 30?
0: Basketball right now, the big teams were spending 20 in the 20s, like 22 last year, 23.
1: Right, so 30, right? You make basketball 30, football 55, and then you got your other you would have your other tiers, baseball, right, hockey, soccer, and then you put your tiers in.
0: Yeah, I mean, we always talk about the big problem in sports in general, especially, like, you know, even at my level at the high school, everyone wants to have these unified rules, and we always kind of push back on that and say, like, we think it's important to evaluate the sport and see the sport, how what works within the sport. Now, I know it's more work for everybody because, you know, it's different across the board and it's more understanding. But, like, that makes the sport be the best. And I hate that we always try putting everything in a box and having this unified rule that touches on everything.
1: Yeah, I think it's unrealistic, Dan. Like, let's be honest. These sports are so different. It's actually frustrating to me that you would actually even think about this. Like, what are you guys doing? You can't govern every sport
0: the same. Yeah, you can't.
1: You know,
0: yeah, not everyone fits in the same box.
1: It just doesn't work, man. It doesn't work. We'll come back, and then I want you to see anything else that you have uncovered inside it because you read it pretty closely. So I'm looking forward to that. We'll touch on all of it. This is Project NIL. Man, it goes by fast, dude. It's already 20 minutes.
0: Flying by, brother.
1: We only got two segments left. We need more. Danny DeBernardinis, the AD. I'm Anthony Gargano from the Fellas right here on Fox Sports Radio.
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0: IL. It's going crazy. Danny D, the AD. I'm Anthony Gargano. All right, buddy. Where did you uncover within this thing?
1: Yeah, man. Deep dive. I want to talk about some of the good, right? Some things I liked. So this is what I'm indifferent about because I think they'll just find ways to find more percentage. Again, I think at its core it makes sense, but I don't think it's going to be hard to regulate. It touches on the agents and it protects athletes. Agent fees would be capped at 5%.
0: And now I know a lot about this. And now you're looking, I mean, guys are getting 10%. Like big agencies are diving into it because they're looking at it. There's no cap. In these professional leagues, there's a distinct cap to the agent fees.
1: Yeah, so they put it at 5. Now, I think they're important in this era. You have people who have no clue what they're doing, and they're ripping money out of their pocket, which is totally unfair, and taking advantage of family. So I like that in theory, but just 5% on agent fees, I think they'll find ways, maybe front the money and charge them a crazy percentage on the repayment. I don't know for sure, but I foresee loopholes around it, right?
0: Isn't
1: I like
0: crazy,
1: it in theory.
0: Dude? Like, they always find a way. Always. Yeah. Always find a way to make a few dollars, right? Like, lawyers, there's, you know, it's funny. A friend of mine is a big lawyer, and he's got a case in New York. And it's a personal injury, like, it's an awful story. But there's these firms that front cases. Like, they front you the money.
1: And I've seen that before. On like injuries and stuff,
0: and like, you know, like they're fronting, like he's like, and then in this case, he's trying to help his client because there is a potential huge payout on the other side. So he goes like, I'm in for $200,000. So I've given the family $200,000 out of the business.
1: Usually they get 50% back on return on that,
0: right? So that like that's kind of like what they're doing. That's always been the agents, like fronting money.
1: Yeah. So, like, I'm curious to see how they find workarounds on it, but I'm pretty confident they will. The other thing I do like is gives you protection. So, like, if you're hurt, you don't lose your scholarship. They make you honor the scholarship.
0: Yeah, that's great. I like that a lot.
1: They give you medical for 5 years post college, which is huge. And I think that's very important.
0: Oh, my God. Could you imagine you're a kid coming out? Having insurance, that's such a big deal over, like, because you could take, if you want to go into a career path where you're not going to be able to land a full-time gig with all these great input, it's going to take you time to invest in it. Well, now you're covered.
1: Yeah, for sure. No, I agree. And it does also puts protection in for like Olympic sport athletes who have to like leave.
0: Yeah.
1: For that stuff and non-revenue sports that aren't like the big sexy thing, it protects those sports. So like that's the good of it, right? Now we get into the gray of it again. So now they're putting transfer restrictions, and it looks like they want to do one.
0: Yeah, one.
1: We talked about that.
0: That's something that has rankled so many people. I think of all the things, right?

0: right? I think the portal is the one that drives people nuts.
1: Yeah. Well, because it was so different beforehand. I mean, if you transferred, you sat a year. So they're giving you one free, and then I think there would be rules around it, right? Now, the biggest pushback is coming from critics saying coaches and admin leave whenever they want.
0: Right.
1: There's no cap on their pay. They leave whenever they want. A kid's recruited, so why are we capping it once? There should be provisions within it. And me and you agree with that. If a coach leaves, that should open up a door for a transfer, right? Try to bring some stability. We landed on two, unless you're leveling up. That gives you a third, right? If you're going from D2, like if you're working your way up the system, because this new system is putting kids to start much lower and work their way up. So me and you, when we broke it down months ago, before we knew this was happening, when we were just, you know, riffing and trying to figure out what's best for college sports, we nailed it in theory on a lot of different levels. Now, this one, we're kind of fall off, but they're going to stay one. We're pretty off because we were saying two with the potentially three.
0: I think one is, it's just too few. Here's another problem. Like, you know, with everybody recruiting older and everything else, like, you need, kids aren't going to get the same path. It's not like Michigan or, I don't know, Ohio State is going to go, unless you're like the greatest, you're the best prospect in the country, like you're not getting recruited by them. Like they're going to look at the portal and you're going to have to climb the ladder. So they need to acknowledge that the ladder exists. That's why you need more transfers, right?
1: And then some of this stuff is like, it's really giving college and NCAA like this antitrust protection, which they continue to lose in court. They've lost so many times, but now they're basically saying that goes away. Like we're giving, once, if this goes through, you can't keep fighting in court. And it gives them, so that's a big,
0: that's what they want.
1: We're giving NCAA all this power again, right? They didn't have it. They had it and they lost it. So I say be cautious. You know, proceed with caution with that because that's iffy. And another thing that me and you touched upon was this conference realignment. The Senate version limits conferences to 20 schools. Me and you talked about having power conferences versus another, right? And having tiers within it. It limits and it really imposes restrictions for moving major conferences. And it actually has a thing which basically says you got a window to do it right away. But after that, you have to be independent before you even fall into another conference. So, you know, the ACC, Florida State, Miami, Clemson, North Carolina, they're adamantly against it because the ACC's kind of falling apart and they don't want to be forced to make a move right now.
0: Yeah.
1: Right? So there's going to be people lobbying. There's going to be a lot of money that's going to try to push that out because that conference has some very wealthy schools and they're adamantly against that. So that's very interesting as well. Yeah, because there'll be a mass.
0: If you say, here you go, you got to make a decision, now, mass exodus.
1: And then it's going to be crazy. So I don't like that they put that in. That was another one of my pushbacks. It's like, I think that's too firm right away, and it's just going to cause absolute chaos.
0: Yeah.
1: Right? Yeah. I mean, that's pretty crazy to me. Let me see. I have one other note. I just think there's a couple loopholes. And me and you talked about it maybe 2 weeks ago where we said, you know, Coach Cal was out saying he likes it, but it's about 60 to 70% good, but it's needed. It's like, all right, well, let's refine this, right? We see there's a lot of gray. We see that there's still some, you know, issues. Let's get it right. Like, let's not just put something
0: in. Well, that's the thing.
1: I'm not good with C's.
0: Right. Right, I'm not good with C's. I sound like me talking to my kids.
1: Yeah, we're going to do
0: it. C's don't exist here. All right? Like, you know.
1: Come on, let's do it right. Let's sit down and measure once.
0: My little one said to me, "Well, it's really not a C. It's a low B." He got like
1: finding the loophole. He's like these guys out here, you know.
0: He got like an 83 on a test, and I was like lighting him up, and I'm like, "Yo, dude, like that's not acceptable. You're smarter than that, and you know the material. You should.

0: know this material. I'm not happy with an 83. That's a C. And he goes, well, I mean, it really is a low B, right? Because a B's an 84.
1: He's a smart kid.
0: You little bastard. But big picture, you're right. Like, if you're going to do it, get it right. There's so many details to big-time college athletics. There's going to be stuff that falls through the cracks. I mean,
1: look, it's needed, right? I'm on board with it. I know we need it, and it needs to happen in the near future. It doesn't have to happen today if we don't have it right. And I think because it's rushed, look, it's never going to be perfect. But let's get a 90 here. Let's get 90% good, right? There's always going to be a loophole somewhere. But let's not settle for a C, man. Like, and people, everyone on the both sides, like, yeah, it's good. There's some things like I would change. Let's try to get it right.
0: Yeah.
1: Like, let's, you know, cut once. That's what they say, right? You measure and cut once. Like, let's figure that out before we jump to it. Because it's already Wild West. Like, we're in it. I know people want to get out of it. But don't rush. Let's really try to figure this out the right way. That's sustainable. And we're not going to have so much, you know, gray area with everything. Because that's my fear. And I think it would be better, but it would still put us in a really difficult place.
0: Yeah, because the money's one thing, right? Like, so you're going to reach a number, and that number's, and they're always going to try to circumvent the number. That's just human nature. But all the rules around it is really what you need to protect.
1: For sure.
0: And like the conference thing, that's something that needs to get figured out from the top and by individual sports. Because we're like, we go back to the football thing, like, Once you make a cap, and the cap's got to be, you know, we talked about, you know, $40 to $50 million, right? Once you're in that stratosphere, there's only so many teams that can spend that.
1: For sure. Like,
0: there's only so many universities. So what needs to happen now is, truthfully, there needs to be, you separate sports and you create, like, conference identities. So whatever you call it, the SEC, Big Ten, you know, you cut the ACC in for a little piece of it. You cut the Big 12 in for a little piece of it. And then you create the Super League. And then every other school that's not in the Super League falls into the second tier. And like we talked about with the college, with the soccer, European soccer model.
1: And that should be. But I also think we should, if we're going to do that, we should figure out, like, again, do it by sport, right? Like volleyball, you know, in the Big Ten, you don't need to be going from New
0: Jersey
1: to
0: Rutgers
1: to USC on a Tuesday to play a volleyball match, right? No. I'm just saying volleyball. I'm not trying to knock volleyball. I'm just, you know, or, you know, a soccer game. It's like these sports where you're playing multiple times a week and you got to travel across country.
0: Nah,
1: that doesn't make sense. Like that's you're in the air for a half a day.
0: Yeah.
1: Right? Like what are we doing? And the amount of money we're spending. So like I think again, let's not try to put everyone in a box. And the game has changed, and we got to realize that, and not try to just make everything the same. Like football is a different beast, right? Maybe minus football that you can have because most sports are playing multiple times a week.
0: Right.
1: There's a lot of travel that goes involved. There's a lot of logistics that go involved. Like. Football is once a week. It's once a week for 3 months, right? It's like, okay, let's figure out how to put everything else and realize we can't just have everyone under the same umbrella.
0: Yeah. I mean, even the basketball stuff is crazy, the basketball travel.
1: Yeah, it's nuts.
0: Yeah. I mean, you got kids, you got, like, sometimes you're not even barely home, right? You're on a two-week road trip when you're playing college basketball. It's nuts.
1: Yeah, man.
0: All right, we got to take a quick TO. We'll come right back. Still lots to do. Big college football day today. We are Project NIL. Danny D, Anthony G, right here, Fox Sports Radio.
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11: It was a teenage wedding and the old folks wished them well. You could see that Pierre...
12: You know, our boy's not going into Pulp Fiction. That's Marty Mark on the turntables. Project NIL, Danny D, man. I want to get this. We only got one more segment. It goes by too fast. But I do want to discuss this because Cal has been making the rounds, all right? John Calipari has been all over the last week talking about the Protect College Sports Act and all that's going on. And he said, 9 Arkansas players make more than his assistant coaches, while the other 3 make more than his entire staff. Now, this is a great debate, right? Like, what should the coaches make? And is that even germane? Because, once again, without the players, what do you got?
13: Exactly. And so he came out and said that because he's been in favor of this bill. He's been at Capitol Hill. He's been, been a champion of it. Now, he also says it's flawed, but he says it's needed. So he's pushing it through, right? He's a champion of it. And people were saying, well, why is there not caps? The rebuttal is, well, you're putting caps on kids. What about the caps on coaches? What about coaches leaving whenever they want it? So what's the story with that? And that was his pushback. He's like, look, they're making more than all of us. And he goes, and I've been doing it for 40 years. So, and I volunteered for my first 2. Then I made, $10 an hour my second year, whenever it got over. So, I put the time in. These kids are just getting here. So that was kind of his rebuttal to the controversial that people were trying to tear him down a little bit for backing it so much because they're saying, well, you make, I don't know what he makes, 8 million,
12: yeah,
13: 9 million,
12: yeah, yeah, yeah.
13: So they were trying to.
12: But his point is correct that, hey, listen, my man, has put the time in, right? Like,
13: yeah, he's coached for 40 years. I agree.
12: There's got to be legit about it. Like, let's be real. And not all these kids are making real money. And some of these coaches got to get paid a little more, too. The assistants, I'm talking
13: for
12: about.
13: For sure.
12: Staff,
13: and
12: like,
13: I agree, especially because they're on such a pedestal and the turnover so quickly, you're moving on quick. So you're moving your family and you're there for 3 years. You're taking a huge risk, right? There's not a ton of stability in that profession right
12: now.
13: Right. So it's I agree. I think the coaches should get paid more. Right. I mean,
12: yeah.
13: I'm with it. I see it. I fight for my high school coaches to get paid more. Right. I think, the amount of time and energy you put in and the amount of, love and care that we're dealing with, children, even these in college are still children. I mean, they're 22, 23.
12: Nah, and they are. They are kids. We were talking about it last week, right? About how you almost, the kids aren't almost, they're not ready yet. Right? You've seen it. How long have you been in an AD for?
13: This is year 13, baby.
12: All right. 13. Imagine when you first got in. Didn't the kids seem older than they do now?
13: For sure.
12: And
13: yeah,
12: and whatever the reasoning, I don't know what the reasoning is, but I know I see it, and it's like it's been like that with every generation. Go to your father's generation. When those kids were 18, they were like men.
13: Oh, yeah, they were working since they were 8.
12: Right. Like, yeah.
13: My dad worked at the mill, paper mill.
12: Yeah, they're walking around with a cigarette behind their ears. Right? it's crazy. I remember seeing baseball cards when I was a kid and looking through the baseball cards now.

0: And these dudes, they look like middle-aged men, right? Like, it's wild. So my point is that wherever it is, like, life's getting longer, right? Thank God. So parts of life need to expand, like childhood, right? Into young adulthood. That means schools. So why not add another year within high school?
1: Yeah, no, I agree. I'm with you. I'm with you, brother.
0: That's my argument.
1: No, and again, they're not outside, right? We talk about this. Me and you have talked about it. Like, even my generation, like, I got home and I would, you know, do homework and I'd run to the playground. Like, that doesn't happen anymore. And that's, you know, I'm two generations away from this generation, technically. You know, it's like, it's a pretty wild thing to think about how it's changed that quickly. But I see it just working with kids. Even when I started, right, it's a different kid. I became an AD in, you know, 2013-14 school year, you know, 3 years out of college, four years out of college. It's much different from then to now. So
0: yeah, what do you see? And I'm curious, like, other than the attributes, other than the way they look, what else is different about them?
1: Yeah, I think it's just a social aspect of it. You know, what the responsibility aspect of it. Like, the kids want to work. It's not that they want to work. It's just different, right? They're more like, it's just more organized. Like, their play is so organized. There's no unorganized play is the way I think about it. And I think that unorganized play, you learn a lot. You learn how to fail.
0: Yeah.
1: You fight. You know, you put a lot of different things. Like,
0: and even in the dynamic, so right? The dynamic is young. The kids are, like, you do it yourself. You're governing yourselves.
1: Yeah, we would go play. We were referees. We were the end all, you know, like, that type of responsibility, that type of. So I call it organized play and unorganized play when I talk about it in today's world.
0: It's a great point. All right, that's going to do it for us. It's Project NIL. Stay tuned. The Fellas coming up next. We are
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0: the most popular Halloween candy for each decade, going back to, I guess, almost forever. Up next, from Piggly Wiggly. Reese's Peanut Butter Cups have been the king of Halloween for two decades now, but it hasn't always been that way. In the 2000s, it was Nerds. Now we're going to go all the way back to the 60s when Sweet Tarts ruled the roost. And then in the 70s, it was Laffy Taffy. The 80s brought us Skittles. And the 90s, well, that was the age of Airheads. Airheads. What'd you expect? They grew up with Beanie Babies and Tamagotchis.
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7: In college football, Friday night at Northwestern, the Wildcats rushed for over 400 yards and beat up Penn State 34-13. Pitt came back to win at Virginia Tech 35-33 as the Hokies missed a 36-yard field goal attempt on the final play. Minnesota Vikings wide receiver Justin Jefferson is out this Sunday with an ankle injury. Eagles wide receiver Devontae Smith is out with a bad hamstring. But Rams wide receiver Puka Nacua will return to play Sunday at Philadelphia, and Texans wide receiver Nico Collins practiced fully and will play Sunday against the Cowboys. In the WNBA playoffs, a game three to end the first round went to Golden State, edging Dallas 77-73. The NHL's late game had Anaheim up 4-0 at Vegas early third. Ducks held on 4-3. St. Louis won 4-0 at Dallas. Boston came back for an overtime win at Winnipeg. I'm Steve DeSager.
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14: Good morning. Happy Fox Football Saturday. So much to get to. October is here, and it doesn't get better than this month. This is the glorious month of sports. The best month of sports going on, football in full throttle, college and the NFL, baseball playoffs, the best, and of course, hockey started, hoops, preseason basketball starts. Best time of the, it's the best month of the year by far. Good morning, Jeffrey.
15: It's a good month. My voice, I didn't even work there. It's a good month. I mean, it's not much fun when your baseball team's not playing. That's a lot more fun to watch, you know, your favorite team play this time of year.
14: If you like the sport, but, like, my team's out, but I'll be watching.
15: Yeah. I think your team made some weird pitching decisions, right? If I had that right, that game three, right? The internet correct?
14: Yeah,
15: on that
14: they
15: one?
14: Made a dumb decision.

0: decision by starting Aaron Nola over Zach Wheeler. It was a foolish, ridiculous decision that I was talking about, you know, well before the game first pitch.
1: I have not watched much baseball yet, just because I just know football and whatnot. It's just hard. It's hard to do it at the moment, but I do and will watch more baseball, especially as much as I can watch the Dodgers lose. Hopefully, I will definitely tune in to watch that. We have football, I think, every day till like
0: 62
1: after Thanksgiving,
0: days.
1: Basically.
0: Yeah, it's 62 days of, or 66 days, excuse me, of football. It's the greatest. It really is. We'll get into what happened last night and the whole thing. I think it kicked off on Thursday, the 66 straight days of football. But getting back to the baseball real quick, I want to, because we're going to do a little bit longer of a segment later on, but just to touch on it, because we're streaming on Fox Sports One. It's a great, great day, great slate. The White Sox and Guardians today at 1. I love these White Sox. They've become quickly America's darling.
1: Yep.
0: Murakami with the celebration.
1: Oh, it's so good.
0: Right? Japanese. Like, he's the best.
1: It brings kind of two of my favorite things about baseball together, right? One of them is the celebrations. Like, you know, like, it's not like they haven't won at all this year, but these guys celebrate like freaking crazy, bro, when they win like a playoff series. Like, you would think that, you know, they've won the championship, right? Which I love. And then, I love the international players and just like the joy they have.
0: Yes. Yeah. That's what it is. Yeah.
1: It feels a little bit different than the American players every now and then. And I also love that he very clearly, I think, can like understand and speak English, but doesn't sometimes. Like, he understood all the questions. It's just great. Like, it's so good. He's just housed. He's drunk. He's screaming, "I'm Japanese." He's like, how good is this? 100. It's just like, dude, it's just pure joy, man. Yeah. Like, it's just pure. And I feel
0: smile
1: like
0: smile and happiness. That's a good thing. That's what sports is about.
1: There was the clip of Tatis dancing with the owner. Like, I just feel like the international players have way more fun sometimes. I don't know. Maybe it's just it's just great to watch them celebrate afterwards. I enjoy it.
0: There is a degree that we don't celebrate as American sports enough. Like, you know, it's cool. That's a great thing to celebrate like that, man. It really is.
1: For those who missed it, it's one of the White Sox players who just, like, he's Japanese, and he is, like, the best post-game interview, man. He's having the most fun.
0: Yeah.
1: He is just drinking and celebrating. It's his first time in the postseason, and it's, like, the most. It's, like, why we love sports, right? Like,
0: right.
1: He's a kid just having fun out there. So, very fun to watch.
0: Yeah, they are. I know we're – they got America because I know I'm rooting White Sox. I'm rooting the Southsiders. I think they're a fun team, and they're a good team. And it's a good series with Cleveland. So that takes place today. Messick, who's very good for the Guardians, left-hander, nasty, against Smith today. So you'll get game one from Cleveland. Also a great, great baseball town. Braves, Dodgers today, Regal Baseball right there, 4 o'clock, Scooble on the mound for the Dodgers. Will the week of rest, will it translate into rust? That's always the question when it comes to this format, because hitters got to sit a week. And I don't care what anybody says, playing a simulated game isn't like playing a playoff game. So I think they need to change the format. I hate the format. I think everybody should play. There should be no buys. Baseball's not a buy. It's not a buy sport. They all should play. And the first round should be 5 games, not this 3 games. It should be a normal series. Home field, the whole thing.
1: We can only hope this messes that makes the Dodgers stink. So I think we're rooting for that for the Braves here, but it's good series. It'll be fun.
0: Yeah, Yankees, Rays.

0: tonight, Cole Rasmussen and the Yankees are really good. They're really good. I mean, yeah. they're clearly the best team in the American League. It's amazing because that's, you know, with Judge being hurt, he's coming back. But it's their pitching. I mean, getting Freed back and Freed pitching as well as he has, I mean, it gives you three aces because Schlittler is unhittable, and today you get great. Gerrit Cole in game one.
1: I just think with this, you know, every year we get to this spot, the Rays have a great regular season, then just don't have enough in the postseason. I don't know why, but they just never have enough, right?
0: But, yeah, I again, they're close. Like it's the difference in the payroll, right? Like, you know, you're like one player short type of thing. Yeah. Now they're good. They're really, really good, and they will push the Yankees, but ultimately I just think the Yankees have the pitching.
1: Yeah.
0: And the Rays have decent pitching, but the Yankees top three starters are legit. And then, you know, they've become less reliant on Judge. And you see Ben Rice coming in, you know, being a star. You got Bellinger. You got some depth, you know, for once. So I like the Yankees. Tonight, Padres. This is a great series. Padres and Brewers.
1: Yeah.
0: What a fun Miz goes for Milwaukee tonight against Robbie Ray. But the story of the Padres are just sizzling hot.
1: Yeah.
0: And they have the weapon that nobody else has of those eight teams, and that is a bullpen like that.
1: The Padres have to win six innings.
0: Yeah.
1: and they're in. I'll tell you what, man, the atmospheres in San Diego are really awesome. Like, and as you mentioned, they're super hot right now. You know, I think with the Brewers, it feels like the same thing. You're always sort of in the postseason. Their issue has always been, can you hit home runs, right? Like, we know you can hit, but can you hit the big home run in a big moment? And we'll see. I mean, you know, these teams tend to have the same issues year after year. And
0: I think Milwaukee is much better this year. I do. I think Milwaukee's very good. I think they're legit. I mean, the National League is they're so good. Those four teams are really good. I mean, look what it got left out, right? Like the Cubs, and that's why I wanted to see a longer series, because I still felt the Cubs, now they didn't have the pitching, but the Cubs offense was really good, and they had to go to San Diego, and they're extinguishers, man. They're fire extinguishers, those pitchers. They just put you out. But they're really good. Milwaukee's really good. Milwaukee's lineup that you mentioned is different. It's more potent this year than it's ever been. They've put up all kinds of runs all season long. They've hit. Churio is hot. He looks like he is. He did last year. Turang is hot. I mean, Bowers and Yelich and Contreras. It's a pretty deep lineup. Mitchell, who's very good. Left-handed, they can give you a left-handed lineup and a right-handed lineup. So I like the Brewers a lot.
1: So who are your picks to win the series?
0: So, all right, I'll give you I'm going to go White Sox. I'm going to ride the Magic.
1: The Guardians, by the way, have just not played as well against winning teams this year. I think they're under 500 against winning teams. Like, that does matter. Under 500 is playoff teams. I mean, you know, you play your schedule, of course, but then you get in the postseason, and it's much tougher. Do you have the horses and the team, you know, capable of beating good teams?
0: Exactly. And listen, I like the White Sox lineup. I think the White Sox lineup's really good.
1: And I mean, they've waited so many years.
0: We talk about Murakami, but Vargas. You have Teal, who's the catcher, left-handed, who bats second, Antonacci, you know, guys like Benintendi, who are good Peters. You got a lot of power within that lineup.
1: Yeah.
0: Now they're a little little lefty heavy, but you know, they can give you Grichik and Doyle. Like, they got power. Like, it's a good team, good bats. Pitching is a little concerning, but I think their bats are really good. So I'll take Chicago.

0: Hard to combat all that depth they have.
1: Yeah. Yeah, exactly. Yankees beat the Rays, and I'm going to take Milwaukee over San Diego.
0: We'll get Yankees-Dodgers again?
1: No. I think you're getting Yankees-Brewers.
0: Oh, I love it. The country, Fox might not like it. It's still on Fox, the World Series. They'll be pulling hard for the, unlike other sports. I don't think sports are fixed, by the way, but you can't make that assumption in baseball. Other sports, you'll be like, the league wants this matchup. They're going to get it, and you can't do that in baseball. So,
1: I think the Dodgers get upset. I do.
0: Was it your game the other night that ended on the ABS challenge?
1: Yes.
0: Game two?
1: Yeah.
0: Yeah, how about that? ABS challenge to end the game. It was a strike. It wasn't even close. It was a strike.
1: Yeah, yeah.
0: And your catcher, they said your catcher is number one in baseball in the challenge system?
1: Yeah, JT Realmuto is great at that. I mean, it's a product of knowing the zone, right? Like, you know the zone inside and out. You can tell. He is. JT's fantastic at that. But it's been fun. The ABS, everything. I love Baseball Plus. The thing about Baseball Plus is that time slows down, and every moment is big. Like, every pitch, because the game can change on one pitch.
0: So my sports fandom theory is essentially baseball is the most stressful sport to watch if you're a fan. And the reason playoffs, and the reason why is because there's no downtime. Right?
1: Yes.
0: Every pitch could be, to your point, could be put in play. It could be a home run. It could be something. In hockey and basketball and football, there are downtime. 3rd and 19 is probably a play you can emotionally take off, right?
1: Yeah, yes.
0: You know, the puck's in the other zone while they're changing lines. You could take a little breather as a fan. Baseball, when do you breathe in baseball? There's no breathing time in baseball.
1: Right,
0: pitch matters so much. And we've seen, and my team has been in the playoffs once in 10 years, but and then you get to the 7th, 8th inning and you're on the road and your reliever comes in. The first thing he does is walk the first
1: man. Oh,
0: here we go.
1: Yeah.
0: Here we go.
1: Yeah.
0: There's no, comeback mechanism quite like football. I mean, you obviously can do it in baseball, but you start feeling the football like, oh, here we go. Like that, you can feel it coming. Baseball, it's just one swing. And then things change. And so I just think it's such a stressful watch as a sports fan if you have a team you're rooting for compared to other sports. And it's seven games.
1: Right,
0: I do this again and again and again. My team's only been once in the last 10 years. We are terrible. But I do remember, when we were winning.
1: Yeah, but you had a good run where you won a couple in a short period of time.
0: 3 and 5 years. I feel like no one acknowledges the Giants dynasty, but that's another story for another day. I mean, you win 3 and 5 years. I feel like that's no dynasty, no. Just feel like they're ignored about.
1: I agree. I think it's dino worthy.
0: Yeah. And so it's a very stressful watch. It's enjoyable for team wins. It certainly is, but it is stressful as they come, man.
1: It is. It's what makes the sport great. It's the truth. So that's your baseball for today. It's going to be a lot of fun, and I love this stuff. So I do. I love the theater, but that's why October is my favorite month. and it's funny because I'm going away this week. I won't be with you next 2 weeks.
0: Oh no!
1: I'm going to London with the Eagles.
0: Oh yeah, you told me that. Yes.
1: And then we're doing, and then from London, I'm taking a bunch of people to Italy for this travel company.
0: Okay.
1: So we're doing that, but I'm grateful to be able to do this with this travel company. It's awesome. But there's a part of me that I'm like, oh my God, not now. Like, I'd rather do that in July.
0: Yeah. I don't leave this time of year.
1: I know. I mean, it just was like one of those things that popped up, and I've never been, I'm sure you have.

0: I've never been to a London game.
1: I haven't been. I actually, I mostly missed like the international, like six games a year international schedule. We had like, at that time there was maybe one or two a year, and I never played any of them.
0: Oh, wow. Okay.
1: My buddy Duke goes all the time. He says it's, and the crowds, the crowd in Rio last week was unbelievable.
0: Yeah, that was fantastic. Yeah, that was fantastic. They were. That game went out without a hitch.
1: Yeah, and obviously the you know, this whole story that week about the field.
0: The field.
1: I don't know. The travel during the season, I don't know. I just, my wife yesterday got back from work conference, and she goes, hey, there's like another, my one of my bosses wants me to go to a work conference in Vail in December. Do you want to go and bring the kids? I was like, no. No. I have to work. Like we travel all March, April, like we travel all summer. Yeah, I just, from September until February, I travel for work to New York. I'm going to LA for Thanksgiving.
0: Yeah.
1: Like I don't go anywhere. This is like it's my job. I like watching football. We travel otherwise. I was like, no, I'm you can go. It's fine.
0: Yeah. Yeah.
1: You should go with the kids and go ski. I don't even ski. Like, why would I go to a cold weather city? I don't even ski, dude.
0: Right. No, man, I hear you. I do. I feel the same way. I'm like, oh, this is great. And, you know, the whole thing. But, you know, the state the Eagles are, they're going to probably lose to Jacksonville.
1: Oh, here we go. Poor Eagles.
0: Well, no, I'm just giving you.
1: I think they lose this weekend, though, too. So that's another thing. I feel like, you know, I feel like we haven't done this. I feel like I was kind of right on the Eagles a little bit. Mm-hmm. Jeff Schwartz might be right on the Eagles.
0: Excuse me?
1: I feel like I've been pretty right on the Eagles so far. A little skepticism. It's kind of like, looks a little skeptical.
0: Well, they have a fatal flaw. We'll get into that later.
1: I saw your rant about this. I think this is your rant I saw.
0: Oh, yeah.
1: The tight end.
0: Yes.
1: Yeah. Yes, I saw your rant. I listened. I pay attention.
0: Thank you, brother. I appreciate that.
1: I saw your rant.
0: Yeah. You can't run this offense. You know, I guess we're on it real quick, but they want to run the offense that's in vogue, right? So to do this and have your quarterback on the center and work in the play action, you need to run heavy packages. You need to run 12 and 13. I mean, we look at the Rams. We look at the Bears. We look at the Lions. Like, you look at these teams that are successful offensively, San Francisco, right? Like, you need multiple tight ends. And the Eagles don't have one. They went into the season with Dallas Goedert, who's good, but older and always injury prone. And they drafted Eli Stowers from Vanderbilt, who's a glorified slot receiver. And who is the game? He's not ready to play.
1: Yeah. So the tight end position is the most important position for successful offenses. If you look, there is not one good offense the NFL doesn't have a good tight end.
0: Yeah.
1: In fact, some of them have multiple tight ends.
0: Which is why the Eagles lead the league in 11 and their offense is one of the worst in the league.
1: Yeah.
0: Right? You know, is that a correlation that you lead the league in plays out of 11 personnel and you have one of the worst offenses in the league?
1: That was like, 11 personnel was like when Chip was your coach. I was like, what everyone was doing then. Tight end, dude, is just so freaking important to success now. If you look at the offenses in the NFL that are really good, they all have a good tight end. And the reason why is they're just on, what do you do with a good tight end? Are they a wide receiver? Are they a tight end? Do you put a safety on them? Do you put a linebacker on them? If you do one, we counter with the other one. You know, we could run the ball. What do you do with those guys?
0: And by the way, you have to play base defense against, you know, when you're playing 12 and 13. You're taking defensive backs off, right? And now all of a sudden, you're looking at, you're the offense. You have everything at your disposal to run.
1: Right, or the opposite happens, and you go small, and then you get gashed in the run game.
0: Right. That's why everybody runs that offense.
1: Yeah.
0: unless you're the Eagles.

0: So anyway, we got lots to get to today. We will begin. We will talk about Dylan Raiola, who looks sensational. I got to get talk to Jeff about the hit. I know I heard about it. I heard him. We got to talk all about a big day of college football. We got NFL stuff out the wazoo. Cannot wait. Awesome stuff. Hang with us. We're the fellas right here on Fox Sports Radio.
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0: gonna come with me because you look so fine that I really wanna make you mine.
1: Welcome back, the fellas. Jeff Schwartz, Anthony Gargano. Don't forget, there's no time like October. The NLDS is here, streaming live on Fox 1. Braves, Dodgers, Padres taking on the top-seeded Brewers. Win, you're one step closer to the World Series. Lose, and you go home. This is postseason baseball at its best. The kind of October magic that doesn't wait for a recap. That's right. Good news. You can catch every pitch, every swing, every walk-off live streaming on Fox 1. Again, the Braves versus the Dodgers, the Padres versus the Brewers, live on Fox 1. There's no time like October, and there's no better place to stream the magic than Fox 1. Jeff Schwartz, Anthony Gargano, hanging with you. By the way, yes, Jeffrey, sir. Last night we saw Ryan Field.
2: Yeah.
1: New and beautiful Ryan Field, north of Chicago in Northwestern. The new stadium is open, 35,000 seat of purple goodness.
2: Yeah, yeah. So I got my iPad with me. I brought it up to my office this morning because I want to watch Northwestern's offense at some point this morning because that was a lot of fun to watch. Chip Kelly is their offense coordinator. He was, as the kids say, in his bag last night. That was an impressive offensive performance from Northwestern.
1: 413 yards on the ground.
2: Yeah.
1: They just, and that's Penn State. Like, you know, you just ran. And you know what's funny going into it? You're thinking that, you know, they're going to just throw it. They have a great receiver, right? Like, you know, nobody expected them to be, to just gash Penn State. I mean, you're putting up over 400 yards on the ground.
2: But that's Chip Kelly, though. I mean, Chip Kelly, over the years, has been more of a run game guy, right, than he has been a pass game guy. That's his bread and butter. And so I'm not surprised that they tried that. You know, the surprising thing, I think, is that Penn State right. really showed no resistance last night at all. And, you know, I think if you're a Penn State fan, you know, there's a lot of hope this year with your schedule that you could be a fringe playoff team. You're clearly just not there. And, and I think that, you know,
1: They lost Howard, too, offensively, which killed them. You lost one of their best receivers.
2: The hesitation I had with Penn State this year was quite simply like, you basically took Iowa State's team and moved them to Penn State. And Iowa State had issues, right? They weren't a perfect team. And you took a Big 12 team and put them in the Big 10 and then just thought like, oh, it's going to just be easy to make this transition. It's clearly not. Like, the team is not good enough to play Big Ten football. They're 0-2 in Big Ten games. And, you know, they blew a game last week to Wisconsin, who can't score. And they just got on the ground, got gashed by Northwestern. And you know, they have a wounded USC team coming in next week. And I think USC wins big today. I just think that it wasn't a miscalculation because you want to go to a new place if you're Matt Campbell and bring the players in that have been loyal to you and you know.
1: Well, you also had a mass exodus, right? So
2: right.
1: You had to.
2: No, yeah. I don't blame his roster building at all.
1: Yeah, yeah.
2: I just think that it's a Big 12 team that you're playing a Big Ten schedule with. And there's just a different quality of player between those two schools. And they're just not good enough right now to compete on the Big Ten level. And they're going to have to figure out, you know, how to build this roster to be Big Ten playable.
1: Yeah. Yeah. I will tell you, man, Northwestern was highly impressive. They also played Indiana tough. We forget that, you know?
2: 2 weeks ago, yeah. That was also a Friday night game too, right? It was last Friday. Yep. They played Indiana last Friday. Yep. You know, Northwestern was down two, I think. It was third and long, and then they got a really silly face mask penalty. It was, but it was unnecessary, and that kind of changed the game. So

0: schedule's not bad till about late October. Then it start getting pretty, you know, a lot tougher. So look, man, I'll tell you about Chip. I love Chip. He's my guy. He was my offensive coordinator at Oregon. You know, he was obviously your coach in Philly for a little bit. Chip Kelly can coach offense, right? This is the perfect role for him. He doesn't have to recruit. Doesn't do any of the things he doesn't want to do as a head coach. He can just coach offense. I think there's some limitations in the pass game for Chip, which is why I think him and Ryan Day blended so well at Ohio State, because you put Ryan Day's pass concepts, right, with Chip Kelly's run game, and you get this incredible offense at Ohio State. Yeah. And Chip's always been a good offensive coordinator. This is the perfect job for you. Northwestern, there's no pressure to recruit, right? Because you have to get a certain type of player to come at Northwestern because of the grades. And all coach gets to do is just call the offense, man. And they're doing a bunch of single wing stuff. They're doing the traditional run game for Chip, and they're fun to watch. Northwestern, fun to watch. And Childs is playing well. We probably talked way too much Northwestern, I realize, but they're a fun little team in the Big Ten this year.
1: They are. And, you know, I was happy they celebrated the stadium. You know what's funny? They were concerned about the turnout, right? Like I said earlier, they were hoping that the student body would show out. And they did a lot of, you know, a lot of marketing and a lot of like social media stuff behind it. And they didn't realize they got double the student requests because, like, people were into it. It's cool. Yeah, I was happy.
0: A buddy that was there, he said it was not full, but it was very lively.
1: Gotcha.
0: It's probably not going to be full, to be honest with you. I think it's so unique because Northwestern, no one builds new stadiums in college football. They just refurb the stadium they have. I think the last new one was probably Baylor, right? They built a new stadium in Waco. You don't get new stadiums, so everyone's in awe. And they're like, yeah, this looks like NFL stadium. It looks like NFL stadium. Like you get all this cool stuff because you're building a new stadium. You know, a lot of new stadiums like refurb. Like I love Austin. It's like my favorite place in the world. But they have so many limitations with technology. It's just like a terrible technological stadium. It's because you can't. It's built in the 50s or whatever it was built. You just have limitations when it comes to some of those things. If you have an older stadium, and this is a brand new stadium. And I think they did it perfectly. 35,000, man, like couldn't be a better design for Northwestern.
1: Yeah, it's
0: so
1: intimate. Yeah,
0: it's great. It's a great idea. So good for Northwestern. Congratulations. And, 2-0 in conference play. No, sorry, 1-1 conference play. But, big win last night.
1: Yeah. Yeah. I thought it was cool, man. And the way they did it, too, just pounding the rock.
0: Four and 13 on the ground. I have my iPad right here. I'm gonna take a peek at it soon. Because you have my attention when you rush for that many yards.
1: Well, and so much was, it was the, you know, up the gut. I mean, it was A gap, B gap.
0: Yeah, they ran. I'm not well versed on like the single wing veer ish option type offenses. I don't have a great name for it, but they ran like an influence trap for like 45 yards where they pulled both guys.
1: That's a good way to describe it. Yeah.
0: And like they, and I just, I'll tell you, by the way, in some of the influence, like the Bears the other night against your team ran that double influence quarterback sneak. Oh, that was nasty, buddy. That's a good football play right there.
1: One of the best coaches in the league. Like that guy is just a beautiful mind.
0: But double influence quarterback sneak. So basically double influence quarterback sneak is when they pull both guards. So they pull left guard to the left and the right guard to the right. And it looks like they're running some sort of, you know, trap play or some sort of G lead play. And so the defensive tackles, they're taught to follow the guard, right?
1: Yeah.
0: So if the left guard goes left and the right guard goes right, they sort of have their eyes to those guys. In this situation, they actually didn't follow the guard, but they just go upfield so much that the quarterback just runs forward for a touchdown. And you do this quarterback type sneak with typically immobile quarterbacks, right?
1: Yeah.
0: And it was brilliant, dude. So
1: it really was. It was.
0: I just like I like watching good offense. It's way more fun to watch football that way.
1: Yeah, it really is. It is great to watch it. And that's why, you know, Ben Johnson is just a joy to watch. I mean, his team's, you know, incredible.
0: And you know, people were questioning him after the 3-point game. It's like the game was in the rain, bro. Like maybe just give a little pass to.
1: No, but not just rain, wind and rain. Yeah.
0: It's because he went from 59 points to 3, and now obviously they went back against Philly on Monday night and looked good on offense. So, it's a good, Ben Johnson can coach. Shocker.

0: right?
1: Shocker is right. All right, coming up, I want to talk a little Oregon. And you and I, you know, we do the morning of the game, and what transpired is a wild story. First of all, awful hit. I want to talk to you about it. And then the story of Dylan Raiola, I find it. I love that kid's arm.
0: You know him well. I know. Yeah.
1: I love that kid. That kid's a baller, man. He could play. He could play. We'll talk about it. And then we'll go through the card. We'll look at the big stories in the NFL, the big stories in college, the embarrassment of riches today. Hope you're as excited as we are. Fellas, hanging with you. Always, we love it on Fox.
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10: Welcome back from the Fox Sports Radio studios. Jeff Schwartz, Anthony Gargano. The fellas every week with you. Jeff, so I want your reaction when you saw the hit on Dante. Dante Moore takes that vicious hit. And the worst was the celebration. I mean, that was what really got me and his teammates.
11: So the hit in the moment made me very angry, right? Because it looked very intentional and very dirty. And I think it's okay to say that, the hit was not the worst we've seen. Dante Moore, the initial injury looked and is bad. I mean, he had the fencing pose. His legs were twitching a little bit, it felt like.
10: Yeah.
11: And it looked really bad, right? And it wasn't bad. Now you have time to look at it, right? It wasn't the worst hit we've ever seen, right? And I think the initial celebration by Stevens was normal, right? I don't think he knocked out Dante. Maybe he did immediately, but it was the post, it was the post, acknowledgement, or really the post that there was, an injury not acknowledged by Stevens, right? Who then continued to celebrate and high five his friends and his teammates. And laughing on the sideline, like just no remorse. And the rest of the team actually seemed like there was a couple players on defense that tried to get him to stop celebrating, and he just wouldn't do it. And so it was really tough to watch, especially because again, Dante Moore, I think, avoided any major long term injury. But anytime you put a player on a backboard like that. Anytime a player is very clearly unconscious, the wrong word to say, but really in a bad place, and the medical personnel is all out there, they call a cart out. Like, it's a big deal, right? And there's a difference between getting a cart called out. I've had the cart called out for a broken leg, right, versus a head injury. And I think a lot of us, when things like that happen, think about the DeMar Hamlin situation, even though this wasn't close to that, where there was such a panic to get the card out there. Same thing with this. You trainers run out there and like everyone shows up and they practice this all off season, right? I mean, they're ready to go. I give the Oregon training staff a ton of credit for, and USC, by the way, for both being prepared, right? Because this is what they practice. They practice this situation all the time. But I think a lot of us are sort of traumatized by the DeMar Hamlin situation now when it comes to heading, hits like this. Even though, again, they're not the same thing. I'm not remotely close, but the way that the medical staff reacted was nearly the same, right? Run on the field, like immediately huddle over, call for the cart, like all the things that, that happen. And, I was watching with, my daughter was watching with me and my wife, and it just was like, just not fun to try to explain to them like what was happening. And so, I'm glad Dante Moore appears to be as best as he can be at the moment. And there was no updates, college football, and then we're off this week as well. And so, I just was really upset at the reaction from Stevens. No one plays the game to get guys hurt. If they do, I think they're lying to you. I just don't think people play that way. And it felt like the celebration after the fact, knowing that he was on a cart, was pretty upsetting for me. But that sort of

0: I think, is the USC culture sometimes. And the fact that Lincoln Riley, after the game, said, I didn't see his celebration. Like, just no idea what was happening, right, as usual. And it felt great to beat USC. You mentioned Raiola.
1: Yeah.
0: So, Raiola, the reason why Oregon went and got Raiola, Dylan Raiola, was because this exact reason. The team is really good. And I know we lost Oklahoma State, who might win 10 games. I mean, it might not end up being a terrible loss. And the team profile is still really good. Like, we're third in the country on third down on defense. We're one of the best pass rushing teams in the country. Got to run the ball better. There's some things we got to work on, but it's a good football team. And they didn't want to waste the season if Moore got hurt for some reason. So they went and got a real competent backup. And I thought he performed for what they paid for, which they paid for a competent backup. And he's played a lot of football. And there was no hesitation in his game. There was no, what it felt like, no, intimidation playing in the moment at USC, national television. I mean, the game was tied in the fourth quarter. And then Oregon went touchdown, touchdown.
1: Yeah.
0: You know, Raiola looked very comfortable. There's also, to me, no controversy. I know people are going to say Raiola should get the job forever. That's not going to happen. I'm just letting you know right now. Now, Dante Moore might not play for a month, and maybe they decide after that month, like, hey, it's just not, you know, we just can't, you know, Dante Moore has more years to stay, by the way. He doesn't have to, like, leave for the NFL now. Raiola, I think, has less years than Dante Moore does. Beside the point, Raiola did great, buddy. That's why they brought him there. And I think he'll start against UCLA in 2 weeks, or I guess next Saturday, now that we're off this week. And then Moore will come back on his own timeline. There's no rush to bring Moore back. That's why they got Raiola.
1: So, I'm with you. And having known Raiola from Nebraska, he's a player, man. He's just such a terrific player. Wow.
0: Yeah.
1: Beautiful arm, man. Makes every throw.
0: And I thought too, his escapability yesterday last week was really good. He's able to create a couple extra plays. And I know he's not the most mobile guy per se, but you don't have to be mobile. You have to just be able to avoid, you know, the pressure and make some plays down the field, which I thought he did a good job. There was the best play he might have made all night was it actually ended up being, called back on a holding. He hit Jamari Johnson down the field, you know, for a great improvised play. Johnson made a great one-handed catch. I mean, that was a great play by Raiola. They ended up coming back on him with a holding penalty. Jamari Johnson, future Eagle, maybe. Good football player.
1: Very good football player. Excellent. All right. So, one quick last week recap. Bro, Jeremiah Smith.
0: He's ridiculous. That's unbelievable.
1: I mean,
0: 12 catches.
1: So much so that I don't know why the defensive coordinator got fired was in man constantly.
0: Well, he got fired because they had 9 players on the field for a goal line rep, probably. Yeah, yeah.
1: But you also had, you didn't get out of man. I don't understand it.
0: Well, we don't have a lot of time here. You can force teams that play zone coverage into man based on formations and concepts.
1: So yes.
0: Happens a lot.
1: It does. But all right, we got to go. We'll come back. Big stuff happening, fellas. We are Fox
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0: Eastern Time on Fox TV. Pitcher Tarek Skubal is due to start for LA in 100-degree temperatures. On FS1, 8:30 p.m. Eastern Time, it'll be the Padres at top-seeded Milwaukee. The NBA preseason starts this weekend. Friday night in the WNBA playoffs, a game 3 to end the first round. Golden State edged Dallas 77-73. The two semis each start on Sunday. NHL wins for Washington and the Rangers. Boston won in overtime 4-3 at Winnipeg. Victories for Anaheim and St. Louis also on the road. To college football, Northwestern rushed for over 400 yards and beat Penn State 34-13. Pitt won at Virginia Tech 35-33 as the Hokies missed a 36-yard field goal attempt on the final play. I'm Steve DeSager.
1: Let's go get it. Let's go get it.
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6: That's us. And a big day awaits, as always, a big weekend of college football. This is the best. Jeff Schwartz, Anthony Gargano, every week right here on Fox Sports Radio. All right, my brother, want to get into it? Want to get into the card for today?
7: Let's do it. I got some thoughts. Shocking.
6: Great. I love it. All right, we'll get this kick it off at noon with Notre Dame against the Belichicks. So the Irish go to Chapel Hill.
7: So there's a couple games in the Carolinas today. We might have some weather this afternoon. They're forecasting some thunderstorms about maybe 2:30. Well, I play at 1:30. I mean the 10-year-old Thunderbats play at
6: The Thunderbats
7: a little later than usual. 1:30 games. I'm hoping that we get our game in. 5-0, by the way. 5-0 now. Thunderbats
6: just keep racking up the W's.
7: And my daughter's only pitched 6 innings in 5 games, which is good because that means we're throwing everyone else.
6: What's your line for the 6 innings?
7: So last weekend I missed on Sunday. I missed most because I was here, obviously here working. She did like a challenge tournament, which is like basically an all-star tournament that they play against the other leagues. You know, we have like, there's like 8 leagues. In that she threw 6 innings in 3 games and struck out either between 14 and 15. I can't figure out how many. And then she gave up 2 hits, 2 walks, hit a batter, and gave up 200 runs. This year, she's thrown, like I said, I think she's thrown 6 innings. And she's faced 23 batters, struck out 13, walked 4, and gave up 2 runs. Pretty good.
6: Yeah, she's the baby Miz.
7: She's figuring out. I'm gonna tell you. I know we're talking football here. I'm gonna tell you a parenting thing, guys. Just like I know, I'm sure people are listening now, that have kids that play sports. I'm gonna shout out myself really quickly. But I think it's important as a parent, as a coach, right, to really be adaptable, right, like to be able to take feedback and think about things maybe outside the box a little bit, and just you have to change the way you coach sometimes to fit different players, right? You can't be the same coach, so. I'm one of these coaches, if you ever come to my games, like, and it's because maybe I'm the football in me and I've been coached this way my entire life. Like, I'm very big into, like, giving feedback, right? And sort of, you know, telling the girls just, you know, between the plays, like, okay, you know, plays at first. If you get the ball, you go to first. If you get the ball, you go to second. Like, I think that makes sense.
6: Yeah.
7: Right? And part of that is when my daughter pitches is I give her feedback. And good and bad. Great pitch, like, good job. Okay. You got to, you know, finish, follow through, snap the ball, whatever it is. Okay. Like I'm just, that's the way I am as a coach. And so she plays last Sunday. I was here on Countdown doing our show and I was able to come out there for the last couple of innings by the time we were done with our show. And I wasn't there at all. I didn't see her pitch at all. And she threw 6 innings, as I mentioned. I was getting text messages. Again, I think it was 14, 15 strikeouts. Like, great job, right? Against all-star teams in our region, and in our age group. And so I asked her after the game, I go, like, do I talk to you too much during games? And she said yes.

0: I said, okay, I won't do it. And I just was like, I was thinking about her performance. I'm like, I wasn't there to see it. She pitched great. Maybe I'm the problem. Now, I'm not saying that she's been bad with me,
1: right,
0: but I just was like, maybe there needs to be a change here. So she pitched the other day. She threw two innings. I didn't say a word. All I did was give her encouragement to take her time. I was like, take, you know, sometimes she rushes a little bit. I'm like, take a deep breath, take your time. Didn't say nothing. She pitched great. She threw two innings, struck out six, like did a great job. And it was very hard for me to not give her feedback. But I didn't. And she pitched great. And I think that like you just have, as a coach, as a dad, you have to see some signs every now and then that maybe your way is not like the perfect way to do things. It was hard, dude. I told my assistant coach about it and he's like, he was distracting me with like football questions. Like he just asked me like just dumb questions just so I didn't talk to her. And she pitched well too. That's part of it. If she was pitching poorly, but like as a dad, as a coach, like you have to be able to adapt and be able to just do different things because that's what your kid requires of you. And that's what she requires of me. So like now I guess I'm not going to talk to her when she pitches, which is hard. It's going to be hard for me, but that's like, she asked her the other day, was it better? She goes, yes.
1: Really?
0: Yeah.
1: Oh.
0: So you have to change, right? As a coach, if that's what your player needs.
1: Yeah. Yeah.
0: I mean, she said
1: still good for her that like, I mean, maybe there's a middle ground there because
0: I mean, look, if she was pitching terrible, I'm not going to say anything. I'm not going to just be quiet about it. Right. But I think that just like every other pitch, saying like "good job" or like you know "good strike"
1: or
0: make sure you follow through or make sure you snap was probably too much for her.
1: Yeah.
0: And she's so nonchalant, bro. She's just like, the other day when I picked her up from the games, I was like, "How'd you do?" She goes, "I don't know, I'm fine, I guess." Like, did you give up any runs? I don't know.
1: I know. They're just weird.
0: Just 10. Like, just no idea.
1: I know. No idea. Like, your expected chapter and verse. There are times when I'll miss a practice, right?
0: Yeah.
1: And then, like, just because of work. Like, you know, we had a Monday night game this past Monday night, and I couldn't get to practice. And so I'm asking Massimo, and I go, so, dude, what'd you do? Offense. I go, well, I know you did offense. Who do you think said this is what we need to do? Like, you know, I'm like, but what did they have you do? Like, cause I want to know from, because it's like, I give them my input on what they, we should work on and everything else. And like, he I don't know. I don't know. You're like, we did offense. Like, they don't have any concept.
0: If I didn't have a dad at the game Sunday texting me like play by play essentially of Emmy, I would have no idea what she did.
1: Right.
0: There was no game changer. Like there was no, like there was nothing.
1: Oh, dude, that's the worst. No game changer.
0: My son's team doesn't have it. And so, it's,
1: why?
0: I don't know. I'll tell you what though. Juniors baseball. It is a brutal watch.
1: Big field. Welcome to the big field, son.
0: It is rough. Not to make this Jeff Schwartz kids story time, but my son, we talked about this before maybe between us, has struggled in sports, okay? He is he just is like a baby giraffe, right? Like lots of moving pieces to his body at the moment. It was, okay? He's maturing a little bit. He's 12 now. He's bigger and stronger. And I've always told him, be the good teammate, right? Which he's won like good teammate awards on many teams. Like be the good teammate, you know, show up, practice hard, does all those things. And he played his first juniors game last week. I think it was Monday night. And he got four at bats, got two, it was 2 for 4, and played great at first base. And he picked two balls like out of the dirt in the first inning, like incredible job at first base. And I was so happy for him because he had one hit all last spring. And I feel like, you know, just I've said this before in this show, that when your kids start to mature is when like the real separation in sports happens, right? What happens before kids mature is fun. It doesn't mean you're going to be a superstar, right? And like he's gotten bigger now and stronger and faster, and other kids just didn't grow quite the same as he did over the last year. And now the playing field is different. It's bigger, right? So now, like, it's sort of all his patience is paying off.

0: essentially.
1: Good for him, man. That's exactly for him,
0: because it's but juniors baseball's who, buddy? It's difficult to watch.
1: Yeah. Yeah, yeah, it is. A lot of walks. And not a lot of hits.
0: Well, they're not throwing very hard because their kids are going back from 46 to 60 feet.
1: I know.
0: It's a big change.
1: I know, but there's a lot of walks and a lot of, like, you know, they're not all those home runs they hit at 12U. Because 12U, it's with all these bats, 12U, they're hitting bombs, right?
0: Especially on the travel with the USSSA bats, those bats fly, man.
1: Right, like if we have, you know, I mean, the ball's flying out, right? Yeah. So, you know, that's what that is. Anyway, all right, let's get to the games. All right, let's get back to
0: let's talk some ball. Let's do it.
1: The Saturday slate, which is going to be a lot of fun. So Notre Dame against North Carolina, you told me that there was some weather today.
0: There could be this afternoon. We'll see. Look, I think Carolina, they're off that bye, right? They're off the bye after that Clemson loss. I think that Notre Dame is probably going to smoke them, but I do think Carolina will give them the best they got in the first half of this game. Think about it. They're off a bye. Like, you'll get some.
1: Yeah, they're not bad defensively, right?
0: I just don't think they can score. I don't think they could score in this game very much. So I think it's going to be a lower scoring game, and the Irish, you know, win. And if they cover, I don't know, but they're going to win.
1: Yeah. The jewel of the early day, what a game, man. It's going to be amazing to watch Alabama and Mississippi State and, you know, Kamario Taylor.
0: Oh, he's good.
1: And Russell. I mean, that's going at it, man. It's going to be a lot of fun.
0: I think we see a lot of points in this game. You know, Kalen DeBoer, the Alabama coach, when he's played a quarterback that's sort of in the same range as his quarterback, there's a lot of points scored in those games, man. A lot of points. Russell's been really, really good, as we know. Kamario Taylor, if he wins today, the Heisman campaign is like on, buddy. Fully on.
1: Yeah.
0: And it is like, it's ready to go. You know, Mississippi State's win total this year was 4.5. This will be 5 wins if they win today.
1: Jeez. That's crazy. I didn't realize their win total was 4.5. Yeah. That's insane.
0: Someone I know might have under 4.5 wins. I won't say who that person is.
1: Oh my God. Oh, jeez.
0: Yeah. The lose it under 4.5 in 5 weeks would be quite impressive, I'll tell you that.
1: Oh my God.
0: Okay, nonetheless. I think Bama still feels underrated. Where we're just every week it's like, well, Bama might, and then they just beat the team by a lot they're playing. I lean Bama here, even though it is on the road. I think they're better than Mississippi State. Doesn't mean they're going to win the game. But I do think I would take Bama here to win.
1: Oh, I agree. I'm not betting on it. I love Bama tonight.
0: I think Bama's the better team.
1: I do too. I think they're getting overlooked. And listen, it's a great

0: in UCF, Central Florida today. That's a noon start. SMU-BC today is a noon start.
1: Yeah, I would probably take the favorites in those.
0: Okay. Where else we got? Iowa, West Virginia, Wake and Stanford.
1: A lot of my buddies like Stanford to cover today.
0: Really?
1: Yeah.
0: Like the Andrew Lux, huh?
1: The Fighting Lux.
0: The Fighting Lux. Michigan, India, and Minnesota today.
1: Yeah, I like
0: Little
1: I like
0: Brown Minnesota. Jug early today.
1: I like Minnesota to cover this game.
0: How about Michigan, man? What a bizarre year.
1: I don't know how Iowa does it every week.
0: they ain't doing it today.
1: They do the same. We'll talk about that game. Yeah, they do the same thing every week, it feels like. I was baffled by that end of game result there. That was quite the result.
0: Wild. Was that not wild? I mean, geez.
1: Absolutely wild.
0: Michigan has had the craziest year. I mean, go back to the coach, right? Think about how bizarre this year has been for Michigan.
1: Oh, yeah. Yeah.
0: Wild. Just absolutely wild. Michigan State, Wisconsin. I bring Wisconsin up because the miracle win over Penn State.
1: Yeah. So, what a win for Luke Fickell. I have a wager in this game. I took Michigan State's team total under 16.5. They are atrocious on offense.
0: Yeah.
1: And they lost Cam Edwards, their best offensive player, their running back. And I think it's going to be a really, really tough game for them to score. Now, Wisconsin might have a letdown, but we often see letdowns happen offensively, not defensively. And I just think Michigan State's going to really struggle to score today. It would really shock me if they did much at all, via the air, via the ground, whatever it is. I don't think Wisconsin covers the 10 or 9.5, whatever it is now. But I think Michigan State really struggles to score today.
0: Well, then you probably like the under 43.5.
1: Well, I didn't take it because I think there could be turnover issues for Michigan State.
0: Okay.
1: And I lost the under on Iowa, Michigan last week on the final play of the game. And when you take these low totals, you just have to pray that, you know, you don't have weirdness happen at the end of games.
0: You know what's funny? The brain is an under better, right?
1: Yeah, it's terrible. I have unders this week, too.
0: And it's funny. Like, you know, you guys do it for real. But I can't imagine rooting for an under. It's just not fun.
1: It's definitely not fun, but they're
0: like, oh, don't score. Oh, come on, clock. You're rooting for the clock.
1: Yeah.
0: So, I mean, when you watch the game, you're like, you're watching the game. You're looking.
1: I'm like, great punt. Good decision to punt the ball, coach. Good punt. But then, you know, like I said, under Iowa, Michigan, and, you know, it didn't matter. So, but I think under 16.5 for Michigan State here is certainly playable. In this game, I just don't know how they score unless look, Wisconsin can start giving the ball, which they did last week to Penn State.
0: Right.
1: They gave Penn State the ball twice, and Penn State I think just scored zero touchdowns basically on their own against Wisconsin last week. The one touchdown they did score was, you know, they had a pick six, but they also had a really, really short field after an interception again. So I mean, Michigan State right now is 121st yards per play in offense. They're 130 in the country explosive play rate. They're 128th in the red zone. They're not good on third down. Like, they're just not going to score in this game.
0: No. Yeah, I don't see it. All right. Georgia's got Vandy. That's another cigar piece.
1: Jared Curtis might not play today for Vandy either.
0: Yeah. Georgia's so good, brother. Georgia's so dominant. And you saw it. Like, there was no way Mateer was going to do anything against that defense.
1: Mateer, again, I get some takes wrong, but I have gotten right my John Mateer take.
0: Yeah.
1: Which is too swole to be quarterback.
0: Yeah. Yeah. Play linebacker. 3:30 today in the Big Ten, Ohio State and Iowa.
1: I have too many wagers on this game. I actually have two, which is rare for me to have two in one game. I took Ohio State minus 14. A couple of reasons why.
0: I love Ohio State today.
1: One is that since The last time Iowa upset

0: said Ohio State at home. I think it was 2016. They've been a double-digit home dog 7 times and failed to cover in all 7 games, losing by an average score of 30 points. Iowa, basically needed two lucky touchdowns to even score 2 touchdowns last week against Michigan, right? Remember, before the last play of the game, the previous drive, they had a 3rd down. The ball was tipped and then caught by a wide receiver who was standing out of bounds, who came back in bounds to even get them, you know, down the field. Ohio State can, you know, they can give up some rushing success, but the problem with Iowa is that you rush the ball between the 20s very well, but what happens if you get in the 20s? You can't rush the ball and throw the ball, right? That becomes a concern. I took Iowa under 9.5 points for the first half. I think that most games they start pretty slow in, and this is not going to be any difference. I took both Ohio State minus 14 and Iowa, under 9.5 points for the first half.
1: Wow. All right. There you go. Yeah, I agree with you. I don't think this
0: is... Now, I'm a little concerned that Ryan Day gets conservative sometimes. And Iowa drags teams into being conservative because you think to yourself, okay, well, I don't want to mess up because I don't want to give Iowa, you know, a short field, right? I don't want to give Iowa any momentum. And so you play a little bit. Iowa drags you into these games because of that, right? But Jeremiah Smith it'll matter, right?
1: Right. Yeah. You know, he's a slate breaker. Like, now, I will say this. Iowa's defense is good, but it's not last year's Iowa defense.
0: They're replacing a bunch. It's not what it was last year. They're replacing a bunch.
1: That's what
0: of
1: I said,
0: players.
1: Yep. I you know, that's why I look at it and go, all right, you know, I just think this is a mismatch. Florida and Mizzou. And last week, it was a difficult spot for Ole Miss going in there into the swamp. And, I mean, you know, Philo was fantastic. They threw the ball. Ball's ridiculous, best running back in the country. And, you know, Trinidad played his heart out, almost brought him back. At one point, I thought the field was about to tip. And then then Florida regained its footing. Their dominant performance. The Gators were a team that nobody thought was a true championship contender, and now they are.
0: All right. So this is going to probably be not a popular take here, but I would take Missouri or nothing in this game. And it's the same reason you took Florida last week, right? Was that all the hype was on Ole Miss after beat LSU. Right? Then they go on the road and play Florida, and everyone was on Ole Miss, right? You were a week late at Ole Miss, and now everyone's on Florida. Number one wager this week is Florida. Now,
1: Eli Drinkwitz, remember I was questioning you about that game? Because you were saying, I'm like, I love Florida in the game because it's an awful spot. And you're like, nah, man, all these people, everybody's on Mississippi. I'm like,
0: I told you.
1: Because I didn't get it.
0: Yeah. So everyone's on Florida this week. Now, Drinkwitz is like 0-10 against top 10 teams. I mean, Missouri has not won any of these games ever, but it's that spot. Plus two. So here's my other question for you, too. Florida is ranked 8th, right? So they're in that sort of range of potential playoff team. And the AP poll is both a resume poll, right? A prestige, right? Like, do we think you're a playoff team type of deal, right? Do we think Florida's a playoff team? I think they're good, but not 8th best in the country good.
1: All right. Let's put a pin in it. Let's take quick TO and come back and debate it, because I think I might disagree. We'll talk about it. We're the fellas. Jeff Schwartz, Anthony Gargano, hanging out with you every week on Fox Sports Radio.
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0: Welcome back, fellas. Jeff Schwartz, Anthony Gargano. There's no time like October. The NLDS is here. Streaming live on Fox One. Braves against the Dodgers. Pods against the Brewers. Win and you're one step closer to the World Series. Lose, your season's over. This is postseason baseball at its best. The kind of October magic that doesn't wait for the recap. Here's the good news. Catch every pitch, every swing, every walk-off live streaming on Fox One. Catch the Braves versus the Dodgers, the Padres versus the Brewers live on Fox One. There's no time like October. There's no better place to stream the magic than Fox One. My brother, is Florida a playoff team? Are they a legitimate contender? You're dubious. I would say yes.
1: I don't think so. I mean, are they are they better than Texas?
0: It's a good question. Now, Texas defense is better.
1: Are they better than Bama?
0: It's close. Closer than Texas.
1: Are they better than Georgia? No.
0: No.
1: Are they better than Mississippi State?
0: I think yes.
1: Right. So they're basically the fourth SEC playoff team right now in your mind.
0: Yeah. I mean, what don't you like about them?
1: I don't. Their defense concerns me.
0: Okay.
1: And the only thing I'm curious about is, so they have a brand new offensive coordinator, right? And at some point, typically with a new OC, there's going to be a moment when it's like, it's not working, right? And do, you know, what are the changes to the offense that doesn't work?
0: I mean, you know,
1: Robert, we don't know yet.
0: Right. I mean, the offense has been just a machine. So,
1: yeah. Number one in the country in, I think, points.
0: Yeah.
1: So,
0: I mean, they have a great, I mean, I thought you were going to go, like, you don't trust Philo.
1: Well, sure, but the run, I mean, like, yeah, basically the run game doesn't work in a game. Like, what are they? Well,
0: right, that's going to be the thing.
1: Yeah.
0: I mean, that'll be the ultimate test. But right now, I'm buying Florida. I think they're legit. Look at their schedule. So you got Mizzou today, tough game.
1: Do you think they win today?
0: I do, but I think, put it this way, I think this is a sweat of all sweats. Like, they win by three. Like, I know the line's about 5.5. I don't think they cover, but I think they eke out a game.
1: Okay.
0: Then they got South Carolina at home, and then there's the game. It's October 17th.
1: Georgia. Yeah.
0: It's Texas.
1: They have Georgia, too, as well.
0: Yeah, but that's the following week.
1: Okay, yeah. I mean, so like I said, like, you're going to see, like, what they're made of. You know, they have

0: these big games coming up.
1: Oh, dude, look, their schedule's crazy. So you, October 17th, you got Texas, at Texas. Then they get a bye. And then on Halloween, you got Georgia, at Georgia.
0: Well, that's neutral site, but sure.
1: Oh, right. It's cocktail. Yep, cocktail party. And then you got Oklahoma. Say what you want. Still Oklahoma.
0: Good on defense.
1: Right? And then, sneaky, you're at Kentucky. Like, to go Texas, Georgia, Oklahoma, Kentucky, my boy, Southside Chuck. I mean, that's four games. Like, that's going to derail them, that stretch.
0: Well, you would think, with a new coach and probably not a deep roster, yeah.
1: I mean, that's a gauntlet right there.
0: Yeah.
1: But I think they're good. You know, I do. I love Ball. I love that.
0: He's awesome. Yeah.
1: All right, Tennessee-Auburn today.
0: I think Tennessee bounces back. It's a tough spot for them. We talked about the spot they were in last week. It was a hard spot. They covered, but hard spot.
1: I'm just going to roll through games. You can stop me if you had interest. Louisville, NC State.
0: Interesting game because Louisville lost to Wake last week.
1: Yeah. Is Keinholz playing?
0: I don't know. We'll find out.
1: If Keinholz isn't playing,
0: you take NC State.
1: I love Keinholz.
0: He's been great.
1: He's been awesome. He's just freaking outrageous. Big, strong, whole thing. Virginia, Florida State, buddy. That's a 3:30 game today, Eastern.
0: Nothing on that one.
1: I know. And then you got on FS1, Maryland, Nebraska.
0: Oof.
1: How about the Huskers up to 4-0?
0: Buddy, I had Maryland last week, and I don't think I've ever lost a game by more points. I had Maryland plus one. They lost by 51 points.
1: 54-3, buddy. To UCLA.
0: I will say this game is interesting only because of the look ahead spot for Nebraska.
1: Yeah.
0: Because next week they host Indiana. And it'll be the biggest game Matt Rule has had in Nebraska.
1: Yeah.
0: And I would be cautious betting on Nebraska today for that reason. I don't think Maryland's very good.
1: Neither
0: but
1: right.
0: It is a mother of all look ahead spots.
1: I agree. It's an impossible spot.
0: It's a terrible spot for Nebraska. Yeah. I know I've seen Nebraska's like a favorite pick of some people this week. I no chance. No chance I'm betting Nebraska with a look ahead spot like this, even though I don't think Maryland's very good. This is just the mother of look ahead spots, man. You get to host, you're going to get game day, big noon kickoff. Like someone's going to be there next week, right? You get someone in town. Yeah, Matt Rule's biggest game he's had his entire time.
1: I mean,
0: it's
1: going to be a and listen, they got a chance to win that game. Like this Indiana team is not as good as it was. Northwestern stressed them, you know.
0: Sure, but again, this is just a mother of look ahead spots. If I had any stones, I'd bet Maryland, but I don't, so I'm not going to do it.
1: Right.
0: If you gave me like 17.5. 20.5, I would probably bet Maryland.
1: The problem is they're so wretched that
0: they're so bad. But you have to think though, like I think there's a big part of sports is the idea that you count us out, we'll give you your best performance, right? Like I would expect Maryland to have a season performance, like a really just a strong performance today.
1: Yeah. All right, a little bit later on, Kentucky, South Carolina. BYU-TCU today.
0: Yeah, I think that's a rough go for the Horned Frogs there.
1: Yeah. We don't talk much about BYU.
0: We'll talk about them in 2 weeks, I think it is.
1: So in 2 weeks, you'll see them against Notre Dame.
0: Yep.
1: And that'll be interesting. I mean, that's going to be a fun game. Irish. I mean, you don't know about them.
0: Correct. To play someone that matters.
1: Yeah.

0: All right, we'll come back and take a look at some of the night games, including Miami and Clemson.
1: Raise the hurricane banner, the hurricane warning. Is that what people say about Miami? Just do it. Raise it for this game.
0: Raise.
1: It's gonna be a cane slaughtering.
0: That's what I was thinking. The same thing. We'll talk about it coming up next, fellas, on Fox Sports Radio.
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0: Jeff Schwartz, Anthony Gargano. Can I say one thing about, because we'll talk about NFL coming up and a lot of stories in the NFL. One of the stories is the Browns. If there's ever a team that I think is a phony and I don't believe in them, it's that team. You know,
1: yeah.
0: I mean, all this talk about Deshaun Watson and, you know, the Browns and how you guys are crazy. And it's only going to continue because, like, the Jets will beat them, but there's going to be a lot of – that's next week. But, you know, there's a chance the game's close and whatever. I mean, they haven't played anybody. And they won't play anybody for – like, their schedule is really, really easy. But they're not a good team. He's not a good quarterback.
1: No. It's they, I think I saw yesterday someone still had him as like the 30th best team in the NFL, after that. Yeah.
0: But all of a sudden it's like, oh, you know, and then they get on the Watson train. I mean, you can take that train. I'm off that train. All right. I'll wait for another one.
1: Yeah. I'm in agreement with you.
0: I think I'm out, this man. One. I'm out on that. I mean, that's. What do you make of the Steelers?
1: I mean, I didn't have high expectations for them heading into the season, and I certainly don't now.
0: Right.
1: Yeah. I think offensively they have issues, which I thought they would have this season. So that nothing about them so far has really been surprising.
0: All right, we'll get to the NFL breakdown coming up, but let's continue our college Saturday. This is it today. We've been going through all the games, the big games. It's not an elite slate like it was last week. Last week we had the Super Six last week, which was awesome. Tonight, your primetime games, Miami and Clemson. And yes, Jeff said it before the break that Clemson's in a hurricane watch. And, man.
1: I think Clemson's in a world hurt today. So here's a couple reasons why. The thing that Mario Cristobal is very well at Miami is get his team ready to play this game. They're ready to play this one. And it's, this is the one they're ready to do. And, you know, when you're playing a Thursday night game or a Friday night game at Wake Forest, that's the one I worry about. This one I have no concerns about. This is the game that Mario has his team ready to play. They're a little beat up. I get it. At certain positions, they look to be healthier at some. I think Clemson just stinks. Clemson's not very good. They can't move the ball on offense. They have to muck things up to do it. So offensively, they're 130th in the country in points per drive.
0: Now, good luck against this Miami defense.
1: Yards per play, they're 68th on defense. They just haven't allowed a ton of points to be good in the red zone. I think Miami's going to smoke them today.
0: Yeah, Malachi. Tonight is in Malachi, you know, Mensa Malachi.
1: Yes.
0: Right? Like, it's.
1: Yes.
0: They put this show on. Everybody watched Jeremiah Smith last week. I think you're going to see a Tony game like that tonight.
1: Yes. I think so too. Yeah.
0: Texas Tech on Fox tonight, because these are the 7:30 primetime games.

0: games on network TV.
1: Yeah. I love Texas Tech tonight.
0: Yeah.
1: Well, here's why. I think Colorado is deader than dead. They already benched their starting quarterback. They can't score points. So far this year, they scored 14 against Georgia Tech, 7 against Northwestern, and 13 against Baylor. Texas Tech's defense, I don't think is great, but their offense is great. Their defense is still really, really good. And I just think Colorado's dead. What's the atmosphere going to be this weekend in Boulder? It's going to be dead.
0: I know.
1: Be dead. So
0: they're trying to muster it up for a Saturday night primetime.
1: You think so? I think people are sort of over it in Boulder. I think this is the Deion thing was fun for a little bit, and now it's done. They're over it.
0: All right.
1: That's my sense.
0: That's your read. Okay.
1: You don't have that same read?
0: I'd be lying to you if I said I had a read. I don't know the air. I'm not out west like that. So you're more connected to the west than I am.
1: I think I've faded them many weeks in a row. I think they're dead. Is my general.
0: Well, your take about the game. I agree with the game. I don't like this team. I think this team's bad. Their O line sucks. And again, they can't block. I don't know how they're going to score. And Texas Tech's defense is legit. Yeah, I like Texas Tech in the game. Here's one I'm curious. USC Washington.
1: Yeah. Okay. I'm stealing a little bit this bit from my buddy Dan Rubenstein, who does a solid verbal. I'll give him a shout out. So he said on his podcast, and I agree with this. He said, is this a home game for USC? Check, right? Is this a non-ranked opponent, an unranked opponent for USC? Check. USC blowout. I agree.
0: Dude, this is the same thing.
1: This is a Lincoln Riley special.
0: Yeah.
1: It is an unranked team in the Coliseum. They're going to win this game by 3 touchdowns. We're going to have to hear again how, if USC can just win 3 of these games coming up, they're going to be a playoff team. I'm telling you, they're going to be a playoff team.
0: Wow.
1: To say we hear that, and they're not. I saw an article I haven't responded to yet this morning, like that said, Gary Patterson's defense was supposed to bring a good defense to USC. The problem is not the defensive coordinator; it is the head coach. I've made this point for years and years and years. Air raid guys have soft defenses. It's because their offense is not inherently soft. Okay, it's not soft, but you practice. Most coaches. Okay. You practice like essentially the side of the ball your head coach is on. So if you have a defensive coach, you tend to be way more physical at practice and you focus more on defense, but you tend to get a little more defensive work. Offensive coaches tend to be a little bit softer at practice. You want to worry more about your offense. However, this is what makes like Andy Reid so special is Andy Reid runs a very physical training camp as an offensive coach. That is rare. That's rare.
0: Well, that's because he's not the old lineman.
1: Correct, but that's rare. You typically don't do that, and so it's just an air raid thing. It's not a Lincoln Riley. It's just an air raid thing. They've had many defensive coordinators. They're not going to be good on defense, and that's fine.
0: Yeah, and I agree with it. Tonight's that night where they open up a can.
1: And then everyone's like, "Oh, USC just was an Oregon thing, man." And then they go to Penn State and lose next week.
0: I know. By the way, Boise State, Utah State, your boy the Brain's coming up later on. He likes Utah State.
1: Yeah, that seems to be a sharp side of this week I've seen.
0: Okay. And then a little football after dark, Baylor, Arizona State. Always like our football after dark. Cincinnati, Arizona.
1: I like Arizona to cover that game.
0: Yeah, yeah. Fun stuff. Big NFL Hour coming up next. Don't go anywhere, fellas, on Fox. We are Fox Sports.
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6: In college football, Friday night at Northwestern, the Wildcats rushed for over 400 yards and beat up Penn State 34-13. Pitt came back to win at Virginia Tech 35-33 as the Hokies missed a 36-yard field goal attempt on the final play. Minnesota Vikings wide receiver Justin Jefferson is out this Sunday with an ankle injury. Eagles wide receiver Devontae Smith is out with a bad hamstring. But Rams wide receiver Puka Nacua will return to play Sunday at Philadelphia. And Texans wide receiver Nico Collins practiced fully and will play Sunday against the Cowboys. In the WNBA playoffs, a game 3 to end the first round went to Golden State, edging Dallas 77-73. The NHL's late game had Anaheim up 4-0 at Vegas early third. Ducks held on 4-3. St. Louis won 4-0 at Dallas. Boston came back for an overtime win at Winnipeg. I'm Steve DeSager.
7: Let's go get it.
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8: 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Makes another tackle. Goodbye. 30, 20.
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10: Well, good morning. Happy Fox Sports Saturday. Yes, he's the first Saturday in October, and these Saturdays are the best. They really are. The only thing that sucks is we're already through September. Slow down. Let's not rush through this incredible season.
11: Buddy, it was 89 last night at 5 o'clock and bugs were biting me. I'm ready for fall. I don't know what about.
10: I know. No, it's here. It's been it's been muggy and buggy.
11: The bugs. Yeah. I'm tired of, you know, the bugs when you get one like on your leg or arm and you squish it and there's blood just comes out of it. You're like,
10: yeah.
11: Yeah, like, can we just not be with the bugs? I'm done with the bugs.
10: Yeah. Nah, I get you. Anyway, a lot of fun today. We've been talking a lot about the college card. Alabama, Mississippi State is the jewel early. That'll be a lot of fun. Taylor, Russell, two young quarterbacks. So that'll be some fun. So you can check that out. But we got to go to the NFL because – this is our NFL hour, usually, where we dive into it. Tomorrow morning, we have our first London game. I got to be honest with you. I tomorrow, 9:30 Eastern, up until midnight, I got football, NFL. I'm happy.
11: Except the game that is in London, I have no interest in. But other than that.
10: Well, you'll watch it, though. It's Indianapolis and Washington.
11: I'll be on the radio with Countdown tomorrow. We'll be, of course, we'll be watching the game. I don't have a wager on it, but I'll be watching it.
10: Yeah. It's Colts and Commanders. And, I get it's not the greatest marquee game, but I'm in on it.

0: Yeah. I mean, you know,
1: I think it's obviously a big Jonathan Taylor day tomorrow, by the way.
0: We have Mariota for the Commanders off a big win against Seattle, the Colts off of beating the Texans, and it should be a good game.
1: Yep, yep. Here's the rest of the card. Let's go through it. And then the state of these teams. Giants, Arizona.
0: Yeah.
1: By the way, Arizona wins that game.
0: I don't understand the line, though.
1: I know. We're 2.5.
0: The Giants are not terrible with Winston. The Cardinals can't they give up a ton of points. Do they give up 31 and 36 back-to-back weeks? They're fun with Brissett, but the Giants defense, even though without Brian Burns, who unfortunately injured himself, like they're gonna stop Arizona. I don't really understand this number, to be honest with you. I like Giants plus 2.5.
1: Yeah, you know? I don't, not at all. And I hate Winston. You think that's going to be all right?
0: I think they'll move the ball. I think they'll be able to run the ball on them. Yeah,
1: I don't. Yeah, I mean, I'm not telling the Arizona some great, you know, defense, but I don't like the Giants more. Texans and Cowboys. This is a great one. The Cowboys, after blowing that game, how do you give that up, dude? Dude, how do you give that up?
0: They're just, you know, it's so funny. The internet just kills these coaches on late game situations, and they certainly deserve some of it. But I'm like, why don't you guys go coach? You know, the Cowboys did bungle that. I get that. But I think that they handled it just like most teams would, and just it didn't come up their way, which obviously, you know, stinks for them. But there's a couple trends here. So 0-3 teams in week four against teams that have a win and cover these games at a really high rate, which is kind of surprising. Back against the wall type situation, and teams off international games tend to struggle the next week. So this sort of both hit this, where the Texans have just not played their best football. They have to win. We were 0-3 last season. And then on the flip side, the Cowboys off this international loss, those teams tend to struggle.
1: Well, Fitz, I like Houston in the game. You get Nico back. You know, I think this is where the Texans like kind of put it all together, because I still like the Texans. I like that team.
0: Yeah, I know you have it. Thank you. I'm glad I sold my stock.
1: Yeah. I think what will happen is the Cowboys will then go on a run. Right, they're going to fall at 1-3. They make the Joey Porter trade, by the way, which I like for them. They were kicking the tires around. They were looking at Kenny Moore than the Eagles got him.
0: Yeah.
1: Right? So I think they go on a big run after this week.
0: Okay.
1: They have Tampa, Green Bay at the Eagles on a Monday night, home Cardinals at the Colts before the Niners. So I think they're going to rack up wins during that period.
0: Okay.
1: What's that?
0: We'll find out.
1: Yep. All right. Green Bay, Tampa Bay.
0: Oh,
1: that's a brutal game, man. Tampa's brutal, dude.
0: They're bad, and they got Jalen Daniels.
1: That's bad.
0: Ugh. Yeah, don't love it.
1: No good. Jaguars, Bengals, good game.
0: Yeah, I tend to like Jacksonville in this one.
1: Jacksonville a lot.
0: They have basically played extremely well in the regular season now for 12 games in a row.
1: They're real. Like, we're joking about the Browns not being real, right? Like, they're fugazi. Jacksonville is as real as it gets. They're good. They're well coached. They're real. I like their offense. They have their defense is good. I think they're a dangerous team.
0: I think they are too. They play basically one bad quarter this season. That was the fourth quarter against the Broncos, who I don't get the Broncos offensively. I don't know how to explain them. The Broncos this year have won two more one-score games, which they won 11 of them last year. They needed 30 second-half points to win against, last week, and 14 fourth-quarter points to beat the Jaguars. I don't know. I don't know how to explain that. It feels

0: like this shouldn't happen every week, and the Broncos keep doing it. So my point being,
1: dude, they've done that. They've done that over and over and over again. They did it last year against. There was a game. There were the Eagles were. I don't know what it was, and they came back. Eagles were up two scores.
0: Yeah,
1: they came back in the fourth quarter and beat them. Bizarre. And I hate their personnel. I mean, I'm not a big. I don't like Bowden. I'm not a Knicks guy. If their offense is. I don't know how they move the ball with that offense.
0: Right. I agree.
1: Rams, Eagles, Puka back for the Rams.
0: Yeah. So
1: I'm going to tell you right now, this is a rout. This is a double-digit Rams win.
0: I like the Rams minus -3 early in the week before all the real injury news came out. Now, the Rams are missing Aaron Donald and Ferguson, but
1: The Eagles are missing Devontae Smith.
0: I know, everyone.
1: And Zach Bond for the audience.
0: I feel like I was sort of out on a limb this year with my Eagles take, and I almost went so far to say I almost bet them to miss the playoffs this year. I'm not sure that's going to happen, but I think I sort of nailed some of the concerns with the Eagles' offense. I know you mentioned tight end, which actually wasn't a big concern of mine. I probably should have paid attention a little bit more, but you just have two... You have two things that don't really mesh here, right? You have Jalen Hurts' style of play and the offense, which just they don't mesh together. And how do you run a good offense if you don't have the synergy between the quarterback and offensive coordinator? And then I thought, too, the play calling the other night I thought was really, really bad in the second half of that game. In the first half of that game, you rushed for Barkley 80 yards-ish in the first half.
1: Yeah.
0: You came out in the second half and went
1: He had 73 yards in the first half.
0: And then in the second half, you went
1: I thought
0: run,
1: he was going for
0: pass,
1: a buck
0: pass.
1: 80 early.
0: Run, pass. You're like, run the ball. Run the ball. Keep running the ball. I'm just sort of out on the Eagles. The defensive line, not getting the quarterback this season for some reason.
1: Dude, let me tell you something. They don't have a turnover.
0: Yeah.
1: They haven't forced a turnover. Yeah. And this is when you know that they don't have a lot of teeth. When Vic Fangio blitzes, pressures as much as he does, and he brought a corner blitz. Never. I chart this stuff. He's done it one other time. He hates the pressure. He only pressures when he has to.
0: Yeah.
1: And, you know, they got a little juice from Grenard when he came back. But the tackles, including Jalen Carter and Jordan Davis, whom they spent a lot of money on, haven't done anything. They got an issue at safety, big issue with both safeties. They found out why Seattle gave up on Reek Woolen. Because there are times, even though, like, he's got an incredible body, right? 6'2", can run, real good hips, like, the whole thing. But he falls asleep, right? And there are times that he lapses. And there's all kinds of they're disjointed defensively, which I thought, this is where I was wrong, I thought that side of the ball would be very good. And nobody's played up to what they are.
0: Yeah. And I just go back to this, too. If Nick Sirianni, their coach, was on the open market, would he be a head coach anywhere else? The answer is no. So you have a situation where a team's not playing very well. And you could also look at it 2 years ago and say, Schwartz, you're an idiot because this happened 2 years ago and they figured it out. And you're right that they did. But I just don't think Sirianni's going to. Look, man, I don't need my head coach yelling across the field at derogatory terms. Bro, you're the head coach of a National Football League team. Can you just shut up, please? Can you stop being a frat bro? Why are you cussing at someone across the field? Would Andy Reid, Sean McVay, Kyle Shanahan take 2 seconds to even think about doing something like that? Absolutely not. And you're over here, you know, yelling at someone across the field like you're a high school coach and stop, dude. And I think to me, it's so unprofessional for him to do that, and it just reeks of insecurity. And I don't think he's a good coach. And I think that he can't handle a situation where his team's not playing well. He's not the right guy to bring him out of it.
1: I mean, I'm not giving you any pushback.
0: Like,
1: here's another issue on Monday night. Like, the whole world saw it.

0: right? So you're at the goal line. It's third down.
1: Yeah.
0: You need to punch it in, right? Like you need to punch it
1: through, through the ball.
0: They went with 6-0 linemen on the play before. The kid Markell Bell missed a block and Saquon got hit. So you got a backup quarterback in the game because Jalen's in the tent.
1: That sucked for them. I thought that was a premature safety check, but that's the NFL.
0: Right, you're not going to, when it comes to the player safety, whatever. Like you just can't. So anyway, but here's my point. You have all your timeouts. It's first half.

0: in the game on third down.
1: Yeah.
0: It looked like Hurts was ready to come back in, right?
1: Right. And okay. So his argument is, well, I mean, we're looking at it on camera, right? So we see it. He's like, I don't know. I'm not told.
0: Isn't that Big Dom's job? Is that why you have him on the sideline?
1: He's got a lot of jobs. So, like, he was like, I don't know yet. But the point is that you call timeout for two reasons. One, in the event that Hurts can come back. And two, to calm your team down in case he can't. In case you're going to make sure you got the right play in, you got a backup quarterback. When it moves like that, that's when mistakes happen. It was screaming for a timeout.
0: Yeah. I just don't think Sirianni's a good coach.
1: No, but I'm making your point. Like, that's what you do. You're the CEO coach. You got to manage the game.
0: Does nobody tell him to stop yelling on the sideline at the other opposing team
1: please.
0: And players?
1: Dude, like, yes, they have had that. They have said it to him over and over again. Listen, it may be sooner than later that he's not back. And I know the owner doesn't really appreciate the histrionics. Put it that way.
0: Well, okay. So, not to belabor this, the Sirianni point here. We were talking about this on my show the other day. So let's say he gets fired. Is his role destined to just be like senior analyst on teams? Like, he's never going to be a position coach again. Like, what's he going to do? TV?
1: I don't know. I mean, he should go to college, to be honest with you.
0: Be a college head coach?
1: Yeah. He should definitely go to college. He would fit perfectly in college football. Because in college football, you could be the CEO coach. You can be a heel. You can play the heel role. Like, that all works.
0: Oh, it works great.
1: You can rub blood on your face
0: like PJ Fleck did.
1: Screaming at people, kids. Like, it actually works.
0: Yeah.
1: You know, I can only imagine him versus Lane. Like, that's where he should be. He's not an NFL guy. All right. Anyway, in this game, I think the Rams roll.
0: Agreed.
1: Patriots and Bills.
0: Oh, man.
1: I'm going to tell you right off the bat, I think the Bills crush them. But, like, I don't know. Brain was on the other side. So I'm assuming you're on the other side.
0: I got Patriots plus +7, yeah. It's mostly the idea that it can't get any worse for New England. They beat Buffalo last year, so they have some confidence heading into this game. Now, they do have Barrymore and Gonzalez hurt. It's a little bit of a pushback on Buffalo, who I think last week, like, that was a very fraudulent cover by Buffalo. They did not play very well in that game. And, you know, there's just a lot of Buffalo love, as there should be, but we get it every September. And I think we'll see a little fight in New England. So I have New England plus +7 here. You might even get a 7.5. I have New England plus +7.
1: Yeah. I hear you. They're coming off 35. That's a sharp kind of mindset. Coming off 35-6, loss to Jacksonville. Bills, you know, did they cover that game? I don't think so.
0: They covered because they scored. The Chargers were covering for 58 minutes of that game.
1: What was the line?
0: 7.5.
1: Oh, okay. Because
0: the Chargers were winning with like 8 minutes left.
1: Yeah, I know.
0: Lost by 11.
1: They played poorly.
0: 11.
1: I don't think they play poorly. I don't like New England. There's nothing I like about New England.
0: No,
1: I don't,
0: agreed.
1: I mean, I don't like the quarterback. You got no weapons now.
0: Drake May seems like the Super Bowl broke him mentally, and I don't know how he got. And I do think it matters that their coach was in a scandal offseason.
1: I mean,
0: it has to matter that their coach was in a scandal.
1: I don't know, but whatever. I
0: don't personally care about the scandal, whatever. It's fun to laugh at, but like, whatever. It's his personal business because he has to deal with it. But it had to matter a little bit in preparation for the season.
1: I just don't think their personnel is good.
0: I don't think so either. I said this in previous season. Like, I don't think they got any better. You know, AJ Brown's out.
1: Right.

0: Charles is out, and Barrymore's out.
1: So I don't know how you can like New England other than it's just the NFL, basically. Right.
0: Yeah.
1: And that's where, you know, the lambs led or get slaughtered, right? Isn't that the old saying?
0: I mean, look at last week.
1: Lead the lambs to slaughter because it looks like it's Buffalo. And
0: I even like a grosser side coming up later. I'm not even sure we'll get to this game, but I even like a grosser underdog this weekend.
1: Do you really?
0: I like the Dolphins to cover, yeah.
1: Against Minnesota. You know what? I'll be honest with you. Nobody should be. The Minnesota should be a 10-point favorite over no one.
0: Correct. They're 30th on offense. They covered last week, and I like Tampa Bay last week. They covered last week. They had six first downs for like 52 minutes of that game.
1: Yeah. Yeah. No, that doesn't surprise me. We'll come back. We'll take a look at the rest of the card, and the brain will join the conversation. So looking forward to that. Fellas, hanging with you on a Fox Football Saturday.
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0: Welcome back, fellas. Jeff Schwartz, Anthony Gargano. Got to thank our great production team, Michael, and my main man, Mighty Mark, who is a hoot every morning. And Mikey's terrific. And we appreciate them. Do such a great job. Listen, we got baseball as well today, as it is playoff time, the division series. And we cannot wait. And don't forget that it's all streaming on Fox 1. Braves against the Dodgers. Padres taking on the top-seeded Brewers. Win, you're one step closer to the World Series. Lose, your season's over. This is postseason baseball at its best, the kind of October magic that doesn't wait for the recap. The good news, you can catch every pitch, every swing, every walk-off live streaming on Fox 1. Braves, Dodgers, Padres, Brewers, Fox 1. There's no time like October. No place better to stream the magic than Fox 1. All right, joining us, we love him every week, the Brain. Good morning, Brain.
1: Good morning, my man. How you doing?
0: Good, buddy.

0: A lot better than Penn State, who got run over last night.
1: Yeah.
0: You called it. You were on Northwestern last night.
1: Yeah. Look, Northwestern's improved. No question about it. Northwestern's improved. Big, you know, the whole stadium thing. And, yeah, easy win for them.
2: So your Michigan Wolverines, buddy, last week it was painful for the under. I'm sure it was painful for you as a fan. How do they bounce back today? I like Minnesota plus 5.5. How do you feel about that one?
1: Yeah, Jeff, that would be my lean. Oh, look, Michigan, they're just, it's a very frustrating team to watch, at least to me. It's just unbelievable. They really should have won that. Did everything except win that game. Minnesota at home, decent team. Look, my numbers made this, Jeff, 4. I see a little bit of value in Minnesota. Not again my bet, but my lean would be the home dog.
0: So let's go through it today, and then what we'll do is we'll take a look at the NFL and we'll go quick. But there's not a ton of great games today.
1: No.
0: The best one is the battle of the quarterbacks, right? So it's Taylor and Russell, Alabama, Mississippi State. I think it's a great game. I think there's some points in the game. I also really like Alabama.
1: I'm on the other side, Anthony. It's just, I think Mississippi State keeps this game very close. I think there's value taking them. You can get like 6 area. I think this is going to be a very, very competitive game that goes down to the last minute. I'll take the points and take my chances that if Alabama wins, it's a very close game. So I think if they do win, I think it'll be within the number, and I think Mississippi State has a real chance to win outright.
2: So another big game today in the Big Ten, Iowa at home against Ohio State. Buddy, I have Ohio State, and I have Iowa under 9.5 points for the first half. What do you think about those wagers?
1: Agree with both. Now, only thing is, Jeff, I will say this. Last week, you saw Illinois just destroy Ohio State's defense, which this doesn't seem to be a vintage Ohio State defense. But yes. Iowa, again, every
0: they can't
1: single
0: exploit
1: year.
0: It.
1: It's amazing. Death taxes in Iowa having an atrocious offense. Only 3 things that are certain in this world. I absolutely would be on that side, and I only lean Ohio State on the side as well. I think it's a good matchup for them because if their defense is not what it's been in the past, they're facing a team, like you said, Anthony, that really struggles to exploit it. Even a below average for them, Ohio State defense should have a lot of success against this Iowa offense. To me, it's Ohio State.
0: Yeah, brother. I feel the same way. All right. Anything else in college? I mean, it's a weird day. Missouri, Florida is a good, this is an interesting conversation because Missouri, Florida is a good game. Florida, of course, coming off of the big win over Ole Miss last week. Anything there? And
1: I didn't touch that game. But I'll give you a game I did touch, Anthony. I bet under 47.5 in Notre Dame, North Carolina. Notre Dame, I know their defense is elite. Okay, I know North Carolina is not going to be scoring many points there. And I do think that North Carolina's defense can have some success against Notre Dame, where Notre Dame doesn't put up like 40-some points. I think this game will be played in the lower 40s. 47 to me, that was a little bit too high. I think they're down to 47 now. But I like the under in that game. That's one of my bigger bets of the day.
2: Last college game for me, like your opinion on. So last week, I think you were on Oregon, if I'm correct on that one. That was
1: a
2: cash. Yeah.
1: Real quick, when Moore got hurt, I told Anthony this. I lied bet Oregon a lot more when he got hurt.
2: Really?
1: Yes. Because I thought that the quote unquote downgrade at quarterback was like 0, and it was vectored in the market like it was going to be a big downgrade, and I didn't see that at all.
2: What'd you get? They were down 3 at that time. What, 6?
1: Yes.
2: 7? Yeah. Yeah.
1: Yes.
2: Yeah. Easy, I mean, obviously great, you know, easy cover there. But I'm on USC today. I think this is like a prime Lincoln Riley spot where they win by 3 touchdowns and everyone's like, see, USC, they're back. What do you think about USC today? Somehow Washington took money again. They're terrible. It's 8.5, I believe.

0: Yeah, I agree with you 100% on that, Jeff. I agree with you 100% on that. Only thought I could look at in that particular game. And I agree, they're just not very good. And I don't understand. I think sometimes people get a perception, because Washington's been good in the past, that they're really, really good. But Washington hasn't covered any spread all year. They've been just embarrassed against every single game they've played. To me, it's USC or pass. Some of the games look easy. To me, that looks USC, and I think you're overthinking it if you do anything other than that.
1: Wow. All right. Before we get to the NFL, let's talk baseball, man. I am fired up today, man. I love this stuff. This is going to be a great day of baseball. We got four games. The early game, White Sox and Guardians. So, I'm rooting White Sox. They are a fun team. I love Murakami. Great. They're a great story. They can swing the bats. Now, they get a tough matchup today because Messick is good. But where are you at with that series?
0: Well, again, to me, Anthony, Cleveland is a team that in a best of three or a best of five, I think they're a tough out. And I think over 162 games, they're not nearly as a tough out. But in the short series with Messick and Gavin Williams, they could beat anyone. And yeah. I think it's going to be tough for the White Sox. I mean, it's a short series. Anything can happen. Let me say that. But to me, and in one of these short series that's not the best of seven, I clearly favor the favorite Guardians.
2: I'll let you guys take
0: the pitching matchups are too stark in their favor.
1: All right.
2: I'll let you guys handle baseball. I got nothing.
1: All right. Listen, I got to talk about because,
2: No, I know. I'm fine. Yeah.
1: Braves and Dodgers, school bowl. Again, I love the Dodgers in the series. The Braves have one pitcher. Can't beat the Dodgers with one pitcher.
0: It's amazing to me. And again, look, I always say, look, I get it. When you're trying to win these series, you're like, there's no tomorrow. But I have a little bit of a different approach. I'm trying to win a World Series. I'm not trying to beat the Phillies in round one. That's part of it, but I'm trying to win the World Series. So I was trying to win the World Series. I'm not bringing Chris Sale in a game winning by four runs. I'm just not doing that. And I feel like that hurts you the rest of the series potentially, but that was his decision. Dodgers really should beat that team. I think Brewers should win. I think the Brewers are going to win the World Series. They've been the best team all year. I think they will.
1: I told Jeff earlier today I like Milwaukee Yankees World Series.
0: That would probably be my pick as well.
2: Anyone but the Dodgers. I don't care. It could be a team from Mars. It doesn't matter to me. Anyone but the Dodgers.
0: Yeah, I think everyone has that Dodger fatigue.
1: I mean,
2: I'm a Giants fan, so I hate them.
1: The Yankees are legit because the Yankees got three studs. So, when you're looking at, Cole goes today, and I like him tonight, and you got Fried pitching the way he's pitching, and their best pitcher is Schlitler, who's sick. That kid is the best.
0: The Yankees are, again, even without Aaron Judge, which is crazy to say, just because that pitching are going to be really, really tough. Tampa Bay, obviously, they're really good, too, though. I think it's a tough series. But I lean Yankees. I think the Yankees will go to the World Series, like you said.
1: Yeah. All right. We'll come back. We'll take the NFL. Fellas hanging out on a Fox Football Saturday.
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back, fellas, on a Fox Football Saturday, getting you all set. What a blast, man. This is the best. October is here. And all the sports. This is the greatest time of the year. Jeff Schwartz, Anthony Gargano, and the Brain. I know the Brain shares that. We got our first London game, which means 9:30 Eastern, 6:30 Pacific, all day of football.

0: I love the four time slots for the NFL, Brain.
1: Yeah, it's great. I enjoy it as well. I mean, I wake up early, and glad I'm not on the West Coast, I'll say.
0: I know. What do you think, Jeff? Will you wake up? You got to work, but would you, if you weren't working, would you waking up to watch?
2: I haven't slept past like 7:05 in 12 years. Yes, wow. I'm awake. Yes.
0: I know. I mean, listen, when you're a dad, you can't sleep. Like, you know,
2: I just go to bed, like, I'll fall asleep tonight, like, watching TV probably. Like, I'll just fall asleep. Like, I just will go to bed at like 10. If I don't have to cover the game, I don't mind just going to bed.
0: Wow, you go to bed at 10? I can't do it.
2: I mean, on certain nights I will. Yeah, on Tuesday and Wednesday, not that this is Jeff Schwartz sleep time, Tuesday and Wednesday when there's no, like, football on, essentially, I know there's going to be Mac moving forward now, I'll go to bed like 9:30, dude.
0: Wow. God bless.
1: I wish I could do that. Yeah, I could probably feel a lot better the next day. Yeah.
2: I'll sleep 9:30 to like 6:30. Yeah. Oh yeah, knocked out.
0: Wow, you sleep 9:30 to 6:30
2: on Tuesday, Wednesday after staying awake Thursday, Friday, Saturday, Sunday, Monday till midnight to watch football. Yes.
0: Wow.
1: Feel best Thursday, right?
2: I feel good. Yeah.
0: Yeah. I guess so.
1: I can't do it, but I wish I could.
0: Yeah. I know. Yeah. I'm lucky I get I go sleep 1 to 5 basically every day.
2: Oh, yeah, no chance.
0: All right. Brain, Colts, and Commanders, thoughts?
1: I bet the line is 3 at the open. I thought the line should be 3.5. It's now up to 3.5. Pass for me at this number. Still lean Colts, but not something I'd recommend over 3.
2: So I don't bet the international game very often, the early one, because I don't want to be down in the hole by 12:30. I typically skip this game. I don't have much on this game.
0: I typically skip. That's great.
2: losing a wager before 1 o'clock. You're like, oh Jesus. Especially when you know you have like the Chargers coming up, you know, you're like, oh, I'm going to lose the Chargers anyways. I don't want to lose at 12:30 too.
0: They are brutal, aren't they?
2: I had Chargers last week, Brandon. I don't know if you did as well.
1: That was my worst loss of the week. I mean, I should have won the game. Worst case outright to not cover was borderline tragic.
2: And then I had the Cardinals too. Thankfully, they kicked that field goal because that would have been a really bad one too.
1: Yeah, they deserved it.
0: Oh, that's terrible. Yeah, that's terrible. All right, Brain, let's roll. Here we go. Cardinals, Giants.
1: I bet the Cardinals pick them. I think the Cardinals are the better team. Now they're up to 2.5, so it's a little bit of a different bet. But I think the Giants are arguably the second, third worst team in the league without their quarterback and without Mel Burns. I think the Cardinals are the better team. I think the Cardinals win the game.
2: Don't think the Cardinals can stop anyone. I'm very curious about it. I would take Giants at 2.5 or nothing.
0: All right, boys. I'm gonna start from the night.
2: Okay.
0: All right, because in case we don't get enough time, because we always go too long. Lions and Panthers. Brain, Lions 3.5 at Carolina.
1: Again, it opened at 3. I laid the 3. I thought it should have been 3.5. A lot of injuries to Carolina in their secondary. I just think Detroit, even though they're on the road, I trust them more. But I think this will be an over kind of game because early injuries for Carolina. I think Detroit will have success. I think Carolina will have success. Give me the over, and I lean Detroit.
0: Lean Detroit. Jeff, your backyard Panthers.
2: For a year and a half now, the Panthers have the same routine. They look good 1 week and stink the next week. So is this the look good week? But Brain mentioned it. Their injuries are so taxing on their team. They lost both their corners. Yeah. I would take over. Like Brain said, like maybe the Lions team total over. But otherwise, I'm staying away from the game. I just don't like it.
0: Chargers and Seahawks, man. Ugh. These Chargers are the worst. Herbert is I refuse to say anything nice about Herbert ever again. They are a mess. Harbaugh, what happened to Harbaugh? When did he forget about football?
1: Yeah, Mike McDaniels gets talked about like he's like Don Coryell, and I'm like, all the guy's done has been horrible every. I don't understand. He's the best PR coach in the world.

0: That being said, lean Chargers, similar to last week's Bills game, not a game I bet.
1: I'm not touching this game after last week.
2: Chiefs and Raiders. The Chiefs 4.5. There may be a battle between you guys here.
0: It's a tough game. Not a game I bet. The Raiders have been obviously terrific all season. I didn't think Cousins would look this good. He has. Defensively, they've been better than I expected. Chiefs have obviously been arguably the best team in the league to this point. Lean, Kansas City, not a game I personally bet.
1: I took Mahomes over 14.5 rush yards in this game. I think he'll have to run the ball a little bit with the pass rush of the Raiders. I think the Chiefs, it's Chiefs or nothing. The Chiefs have a bye after this game too, so I can imagine them putting sort of their full effort into winning this game and looking good before their bye.
0: Sure.
2: Yeah, I also think the Chiefs have this team circled a little bit.
0: Yeah, I can see that.
1: Andy Reid becomes the winningest coach in Allegiant Stadium if he wins this week.
0: Wow.
2: Broncos, Niners. Niners are laying 3. I love San Francisco.
0: Took Thoughts the other side here. I took the 3 with Denver. I think Denver's the better team with all the same.
2: Do you?
0: I do.
2: What do you like about them? I hate that team. I hate the quarterback. I hate the running backs.
0: I don't hate the running backs. I think they
2: like those running backs.
0: I think that they're fine. I don't think it's anything that's costing them per se. Dobbins has had a very solid career when he's healthy. He is the third, I think, highest yards per carry in the history of the NFL after Jamal Charles and Bo Jackson, I believe. So yeah, I think he's been good.
2: When you bring up stats like that over that, like, you know that where how I feel about that.
0: Yeah. They have a decent wide receiver room, in my opinion, as well. Above average defense, a good coach. San Francisco has a lot of injuries. If these teams are healthy, it would be a different story for me. But San Francisco just seems to always be hurt. I bet Denver +3. Actually, bet it. Anything less than 3, I wouldn't touch it. But at 3, sure, I'll take Denver.
1: So I did a parlay here. I took the Niners to cover for the first 51 minutes. And Bo Nix looked like the worst quarterback of all time. And then I parlayed that with Bo Nix looking great for 9 minutes and the Broncos coming back to win. I put all 4 of those legs together. That's my wager.
2: That's a genius move.
1: It's in my own brain. I can't actually make money on it, but that's how every Broncos game goes, right? Where we think Bo Nix is the worst quarterback we've ever seen for a majority of the game. And then something happens and they win.
2: I know.
0: It is pretty crazy.
2: I know. It is nuts. We got 30 seconds. Any other games that you like, Brain?
0: Any other games that I like? Let me bring up
2: Patriots, Bills.
1: I took Dolphins.
0: I like the Rams over the Eagles. I just think that they're totally different classes right now. And I like the Texans over the Cowboys.
2: Yeah. Yeah. I know. I feel you. All right, Brent, great stuff. Jeff, always great. Guys, have a wonderful weekend. We love you. Thanks for hanging with us. We are
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4: 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Pitcher Tarek Skubal is due to start for L.A. in 100-degree temperatures. On FS1, 8:30 p.m. Eastern Time, it'll be the Padres at top-seeded Milwaukee. The NBA preseason starts this weekend. Friday night in the WNBA playoffs, a game three to end the first round. Golden State edged Dallas 77-70. The two semis each start on Sunday. NHL wins for Washington and the Rangers. Boston won in overtime 4-3 at Winnipeg. Victories for Anaheim and St. Louis also on the road. To college football, Northwestern rushed for over 400 yards and beat Penn State 34-13. Pitt won at Virginia Tech 35-33 as the Hokies missed a 36-yard field goal attempt on the final play. I'm Steve DeSager.
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6: 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Here's Brian Noe, former Penn State All-American Rich Ornberger, and FSR betting analyst Jared Smith.
9: Oh, what is going on? Welcome in. Happy Saturday to you.
10: Man.
9: I'll tell you what, we had some football on last night. We'll get to a bunch of previews today. Big day of college football, but man, I have one simple question for you Nittany Lions over here, two-thirds of the show. What in the name of Jack Ham happened last night to Penn State? My gosh, 413 rushing yards surrendered. 413 yards surrendered on the ground to Northwestern. Unbelievable as Penn State gets blasted by three touchdowns. What do you have to say for yourself? LeVar Arrington and Paul Posluszny must be sick to their stomach today. My gosh, what happened last night?
11: I'm embarrassed. I don't know if we have Rich right now. I think he might be muted. I can't hear him.
9: He might be sick to his stomach. You might want to talk
11: for
9: him.
11: He's just so upset that he has to. Yeah, he figured it out. I can see him on the camera right now. I don't know. I'll just take the baton and pound my head against the wall, which is what I've been doing for the last 24 or 12 hours or so. There's no explanation for what happened last night. Besides, Penn State made the wrong hire. I mean, I think that's fair to say. I think when you look back at that hiring process, and obviously hindsight's 20/20, but I think what Bob Chesney is doing at UCLA right now and the ability to take a G6 program, basically, and install them into a Big Ten situation and have the success that he's having. I mean, go look at what UCLA is doing to teams right now. Go look at what they did to Maryland last week. And if you go back and look at what Kurt Cignetti, right, he took, speaking of JMU, he basically took a JMU roster, installed them at Indiana with Curtis Rourke as his quarterback in his first year. I'm not talking about last year. His first year at Indiana in 2024. And go look at their first two Big Ten games.

0: they went to UCLA in their first Big Ten game, won by 30, and then followed that up with a big win over Northwestern. So it, you don't need time in college football. I know, oh, we have to give them time to, no, no. There is no time in this sport. This sport moves faster than the speed of light. You either have it or you don't. And you can't not only – we glossed over the first game. Like, as a double-digit home favorite to Wisconsin, you blow a 17-0 lead. That's the first hiccup. You get a mulligan. Then you go on the road to Northwestern, and you are a minus 400 in net rushing yards? Like, what? That is unacceptable. That is FCS-level stuff right there. So I'm in hell right now. Like, the group chat, like, I'm in pure football hell. I don't know what to say other than Penn State made the wrong hire, and this is what they are. Like, they're a bad football team that's going to struggle to become bowl eligible this year.
1: It was complete demolishment, if there is such a word. It was an absolute flagging. It was one of those moments in a season that is hard to recover from because of the sheer dominance over the past game and a half of football. And I think, Jared, it's appropriate to bring up the second half against Wisconsin and wrap that into the context of the quote-unquote bounce-back game in conference to get off the schneid, so to speak. You can burn the tape. You can bury all the bad feelings. You can take a deep look at yourself and figure out what's wrong collectively. You know, every player obviously has to do that work, but as a coaching staff, as a group, as a team, you've got to have that introspective moment where you come together and you say, well, that's not going to happen again. We're going to be better for it. And in their next effort, it wasn't even the fact that they gave up over 400 yards in the game. It's the fact that by halftime, the first half of the game, they were being outrushed by nearly 200 yards. They had zero control over any aspect of that game. It's kind of bizarre to see this level and this steep of a decline considering where mid-season last year, right before the Oregon Ducks game, we were talking about how Penn State is a national championship contender. And through the waning moments of James Franklin's time at PSU, obviously things spiraled. And then you never – look, interim coaches, whatever, like obviously – there was going to be a rebuild of sorts, you know, NIL being what it is. You knew the offseason was going to be integral for Penn State to fix whatever ailed them. And there was a lot of faith and hope in Matt Campbell and a renewed commitment to the amount of money flooding into the program and the belief around the program. And to head into this season with that much hope and that much backing, both financially, but, you know, from every outlook on this season was pretty positive. To have it go this sideways this quick, there's a reckoning that will happen at some point. They again, collectively, you're running out of those mulligans that you mentioned. You can't have too many whoopsies like this, because there's too quick of a council in college football and in professional sports, like we know, where you can't be embarrassed like this on the national stage. And so I don't know what's next for Matt Campbell and his staff. I don't know what's next for Penn State football. But I can tell you right now, based off the last six quarters of play, that could spell disaster for an entire season. And it's I don't want to like stand over the body with my hands on my hips and say, all right, what's the time of death on this one? You know, because it's still so early in the season, but my goodness, that was a poor effort.
2: Yeah, it was just embarrassment personified, man. To get outgained on in rushing yards, 413 to 48. That's like, that's something, I don't know, like the powerest of the Power Four schools due to the lowest of the FCF schools.

0: You know what I mean? Like, that was a Big Ten game, and it was 413-48 on the ground. That is unbelievable right there. And yeah, man, it's like, this is year one. Listen, it seems like I'm just trying to, you know, pour salt in the wounds here. It's the Penn State.
1: No, do it, because this is honestly, my group chats right now, you guys, this is actually nice language compared to what's going on.
0: I bet. Yeah, but I'm an outsider. You know, you guys are insiders. It hurts more for an outsider to be like, man, you guys suck. What's going on? Like, it's just different. It lands differently. That's the thing, man. This is year one. You know what I mean? Like, what's the hope going forward? What do you have to cling on to? Like, well, you know what? When he gets his recruits and NIL and give it some time, you can't even play that game. It's over before it even began. Like, that's what you're looking at right here.
2: It's disheartening. And like you said, this wasn't a situation where, hey, this was a paid for game. This was a warm up, a tune up match. You know what I mean? This wasn't a situation where it was a directional school taking on a power and we knew what the outcomes were going to be. This was obviously supposed to be a stepping stone back in the right direction for Penn State after an embarrassing loss. And it went anything but that. And yeah, I mean, like, if you want to get into the finer details, did every player on the field have a terrible game? Well, no, that's never the case. Was it a situation where there was zero positives that you could take from the tape? Obviously not. I don't even want to point to, like, you know, I can, you know, Tony Rojas, there were some bright spots, right? Like, but overall, the effort from a team standpoint, because it is a team sport, 11 guys on the field facing their 11 guys, who's better? And who's better typically are the teams who are the cleanest with the football, meaning turnovers, the cleanest on early down so that you're winning in those key third downs, the teams that have, you know, better field position. You know, I mean, special teams gets brought into the conversation from that standpoint. Better decision making with clock management, timeout usage, you know, from a more global standpoint on the game, just from a head coaching situation. And then also the better halftime adjustments. Penn State went in at halftime with just over 20 yards rushing. And yeah, they doubled the rushing total to 48, but so did Northwestern, because they finished the half with just over 215 yards, or whatever it was, 217 yards at the half. And, you know, they nearly doubled their rush total also. So it's just not good enough. And we know what it looks like. We know what bad looks like and good to create, you know, a more binary mode. You know, I mean, you can get into every single specific offensive and defensive position group, and you can talk about where the wins were, but overall it was bad. And you can't have that much bad over this short period of a time and have high expectations. So yeah, hopes are dashed in Happy Valley right now, and it's sent the fan base reeling. Jared, you know, you probably have a more active group chat on this front than I do.
1: Super,
2: but I can tell you, I can tell you from the text I was getting last night as well, nobody in Happy Valley is happy. I would argue it's the unhappy valley in central Pennsylvania right now.
1: Well, then the big issue, and again, I think this happens a lot with a lot of teams, it's not exclusive to Penn State. You go into the season with expectations and you're given a schedule, and a lot of these teams do this, where they schedule very easy early on. And the schedule and the expectations were misaligned. We looked at the schedule and I fell for it. Hook, line, and sinker. You want to call it, I was drinking the Kool-Aid, fair. You want to say that I was expecting the ceiling of what Iowa State was last year and we got the floor, that's also fair. But when you look at their schedule and you're like, wow, like, they actually could go 10-2, 11-1. Like, their toughest game is at Michigan, and Michigan didn't look great the first couple of weeks, right? And so the misalignment came when you are given a schedule of Marshall, Temple, and Buffalo, and you're like, okay, they're going to get off to a 3-0 start, and then they're going to beat Wisconsin at home, and then they're going to beat Northwestern, because

0: Northwestern stinks. Like, that's the narrative going into the year. And you're like, wow, they're going to be 5-0 going in the USC game. And then anything could happen in Happy Valley in a whiteout. But the misalignment was they're not even, frankly, ready to compete against the Wisconsins and the Northwesterns. And we just didn't know that. Like, that was the missing piece of information. If you told me going into the season, hey, they're going to start 3-0 because they're facing three cupcakes, but then once Big Ten play starts, Matt Campbell's going to be in way over his head. And this is a 7-win Iowa State roster that's coming in with Rocco Becht, who looks awful. Like, they're paying Rocco Becht almost $2 million. Like, I'm sorry. I think I can go out there and throw better passes than what we saw last night. It was awful. Awful. And now you're looking at the season. You're like, wow, can we beat Rutgers at home? I don't know. I hope. like that's odd. Like, and now I think the expectations are aligned. Like, right now, they're a, if you're lucky, you're going to a bowl game expectation. And I think that's where we're at right now. And as long as we move forward with those expectations, Brian, I think, you know, we won't be let down anymore, because 6 wins feels like the ceiling.
1: I'll tell you real fast. I was betting total rushing yardage props on Northwestern last night. I should be rich today.
0: You Looking really back, should. I'm surprised you're here doing the show, actually.
1: I didn't even do it right. You know, because I'm like, to give you an idea, at one point, 160 yards is basically even money for Northwestern.
0: Wow.
1: And so I hit that, you know, with ease. And then I'm like, you're playing this game and you're like, you don't want to be too late to the party. You know what I mean? Mm. Where it's like, are they going to rush for 300 plus on the ground? Yeah. This is Penn State. You know, and so I hit it a couple more times, and I should have just

0: don't know. If
1: wild stuff. Well, hey, we're off and running. We've got Rich Ornberger, Penn State All-American, Jared Smith, FSR betting analyst. I'm Brian Noe. 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All right, coming up next, this team was flying high last week. Will it be Let Down City today? That's on the way. It is Fox Sports Radio's Countdown to Kickoff, presented by Underdog. 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
6: 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All right, we've got number 8 Florida against number 25 Missouri. How about that? The Missouri Tigers scratching their way into the top 25. Man, Florida last week firing on all cylinders against Ole Miss, right? They took down a top 5 team by 24 points, right? Is that what it turned out to be? 52-28, somewhere around that neighborhood. Crushed them. Offensive coordinator Buster Faulkner, my gosh, you talk about being in your bag. When you've got a running game that is working as well as it was, and you can mix in the passes with Aaron Filo, and I was watching that game against Ole Miss, and I'm like, all right, it's going to be a run. And it'd be like, nope, play action, little dump off, you know, little bootleg action, just kept Ole Miss off balance all day. So Buster Faulkner, he is the toast of the play calling world here in college football. He's done a magnificent job. But when you're able to run the ball as effectively as they have and then work in play action off of that, you are cooking with grease. And so that's one of the questions today. Can Missouri start to slow that down? And also, can Florida like not have what it just benefited from last week, right? Like Ole Miss was flying high. They beat LSU. Looking forward to that game for a whole year. Took them down, and then they had nothing for Florida on the road. Florida. That's a huge emotional win last week. Can you parlay it into taking down another SEC opponent today on the road against Missouri? But avoiding the letdown is job number one for Florida today.
8: Yeah, no question about it. I mean, the game really starts and ends with whether Missouri can take and make Jaden Baugh look human. I mean, that's been the storyline so far. He's got 600 yards, 11 rushing touchdowns on 83 carries so far this season, and coming off that big game, like you just said, against Ole Miss. But it's not just a tailback story. You know, Florida, they ran for 302 yards and six touchdowns against the Rebels, but I think it comes down to early downs. You know, we were talking about this a little bit in the intro, talking about the Penn State game. That's key. Like, setting yourself up for third and manageable situations all game long is all about winning on first and second down. Can you establish the run? Can you own the line of scrimmage? And a key matchup, and really a fascinating strength on strength, is going to be the Missouri offensive line against that Florida pass rush. If this is forced into a game where Missouri's got to throw the ball around the yard, can they hold up against a pretty elite group up front for the Gators?
10: Florida leads the country in adjusted EPA per play. I think it's fair to say they're the best offense in the country right now. When I watch them play, it's very hard to figure out what the hell they're doing. Why? Because of what Brian said. Buster Faulkner is a freaking wizard, man. So let's give you how they started the game against Ole Miss in last week's game. They started the game in 21 personnel. That's two running backs and a tight end. Like, okay.
6: Old school, like Moose Johnston back
10: yes.
6: there or something. Yeah.
10: Then they scatter motion. What scatter motion? So everyone's kind of in a weird spot, and then they get into 21 personnel. So it's like it's insane how they just kind of all scattered across. And then they run jet motion with Vernell Brown across the formation, who's their like speedy receiver. And then they go into a counter with a read option off of it. Like, what? That's the first play of the game. And, oh, by the way, if you're able to fit the run, now you have to tackle Jaden Baugh. One-on-one usually at the second level, who's like the toughest tackle in college football right now.

0: They are an impossible cover on offense right now. Again, they lead the country in adjusted EPA per play. I'm starting to get, and I don't want to get ahead of myself, but you know what? I think when we get to week six, you know, we're not there yet. We're week five. But I think when you start to get, you know, almost halfway through the year, you can start to identify who these teams are. And it's not crazy for me right now to think that this team is giving me Indiana vibes from last year. Just because of how difficult of a cover they are. There isn't one guy. They're incredibly versatile. I love the receivers, Wilson and Brown and Singleton, who they'll get back this week, the Auburn transfer. He didn't even play last week. The guy they brought in from Auburn, who's an absolute stud, Eric Singleton, didn't even play last week. And they still dropped 50 on Ole Miss. Now, the defense is the difference between this year's last year's Indiana team and this year's Florida team. Like, I think Florida's offense this year is what Indiana's defense was last year, if that makes sense. Like, the best unit in the country. You're not moving it on them. And I think the thing I love the most is their offensive line. And this is a John Summerall thing. He said in the offseason, we have to get fitter. We have to get faster. They brought in Harrison Moore, the center from Georgia Tech, right? They brought in Aaron Filo and Buster Faulkner from Georgia Tech, but he wasn't the only guys that came over. Harrison Moore, the center, just so athletic at the center position. And when you could, they run a lot of stretch. Like, they want to stretch that defensive line, and then Ball puts his foot in the ground, and then boom, he's up the field. In order to do that, your offensive linemen have to be very athletic because they have to get out in space. And that's what Harrison Moore can do. So this is just, I think this is going to be a very high-scoring game. I do like Florida. I don't buy the letdown angle. I think not all letdowns are created equal. Again, ask Indiana last year when they were just winning games and there was no letdown. I think it's about coaching and are you up for the game? If Florida is up and they bring their running game, I don't know if Missouri can stop them. On the other side, I think Florida's defense is gettable, and that's where I think Missouri's got to be blow for blow. But this stat might blow your mind, guys. Entering the year, Eli Drinkwitz is 0-16 against SEC teams that finish with a winning record in the conference. He has never beaten a team that has finished with a winning record in the SEC.
1: He's like the opposite of LeVar Ball. Remember, like, never lost. Like, he's never won.
0: Never won. And Mississippi State, we think they're going to be a winning team in the conference. Lost to them last week. So I think that's where I value Florida a little more, is I just don't trust Eli Drinkwitz in games against good SEC teams.
1: Yeah. Listen, I'll go this way, and you might agree with this, Jared. I'll go year one IU as opposed to year two IU.
0: Yeah,
1: so you're right, sure. Like year two, they went 16-0, won a national championship. I don't think you're saying that.
0: I don't think their defense is good enough to do that this year.
1: But year one IU, still a good year. Double-digit wins. They lost two games. They made it to the playoff. That's year one with Kurt Cignetti. That was insane. And they were, 3-9, I believe, the year before. So I think that's probably, from 4-8 to a playoff berth is a pretty significant jump right there. I could see Florida doing that. I'm just looking at the schedule, and it's like at the number one team, Texas, the next week, number two, Georgia. Like, that's pretty daunting right there. So I don't think you're saying they're going to run the table or something like that. You're just saying they're giving
0: you IU vibes.
1: I think
0: they're a playoff team, and I think they're going to perhaps be in the SEC championship if they can split those two games you just mentioned.
1: Yeah, and by the way, just fine print, there's a bye after the Texas game. Then they play Georgia in the, what can we call that, the world's largest outdoor cocktail party? Can we not say that anymore? Why does that have to go away?
2: That
1: was brilliant. That was the best marketing ever. I don't hear that anymore. I don't think that's a thing. But Missouri without their starting edges, not great against Florida. Darius Smith is out. Langdon Kitchen is out. That's not good. Those guys, tackles for loss, pressures. That's bad. But hey, man, we running games travel. And Florida absolutely has that. That's a big deal on the road, man. You got to start to try to slow down that running game because everything works off of that. When you have Buster Faulkner in his bag, like keeping you completely off balance with a functioning running game, you're cooked. So you got to slow down the running game if you're Mizzou.
2: No question. You got to slow them down in the red zone. It's looking at their red zone stats on the season. Their efficiency is unreal. So for Missouri, field goals kind of feel like losses on possessions, right? Mm. Gators right now have scored 23 of 24 red zone possessions with 20 touchdowns. I mean, that's astounding. Yeah. It's an enormous distinction in a game where Missouri may be able to sustain drives, but, you know, talking about what you need to do when you get in that key area of the field, if you're forced from, you know, 30 yards out, with a fourth and short

0: situation, you're going. I mean, because you got to kind of treat this game like it's touchdown for touchdown, and you can't settle for field goals. So I think just from a standpoint statistically, and also what you piece together on film from, you know, matchups you like versus matchups you don't, in those situations on key downs, third down, especially fourth down inside enemy territory, you're probably going to have to go. You're going to have to go for it because Florida, they're going to score on you. They're going to score touchdowns on you. So what do you do? You know, early in the game, don't be surprised if you see Mizzou down near the 35-yard line on the Gators side of the field going for it on fourth and two. I don't care what the clock says. You got to score touchdowns against this Gators team.
1: Rich, just, and you have great context on this. How much easier is it and how much more, you know, impactful is it when your center is not only the best offensive lineman on the field, but perhaps one of the best in the country, and he's so athletic? It just opens you up for so many more schemes in the run game to be able to put the center on the move, which is very hard to do, right?
0: Oh, absolutely. So, you know, look, the nuance there is the football is the most important part of the game. And I think it's oftentimes overlooked when you're talking about the center quarterback exchange. But if you don't have a center who's capable of getting the ball into your quarterback's hands, you can't play football. And so there are oftentimes where you may have an athletic enough center, but out of the gun or under center, if he's trying to secure the snap to his QB and he can't pull and organize that mentally or physically at the same time, or he can't, you know, reach a play side, a front side nose, so that you get a seal block front side so you can get your running back up the field in the appropriate direction immediately. Now, you know, you kind of have to almost offensively set an edge so that the running back knows, well, I'm not going to receive any backflow from the backside of this play because I know my center's athletic enough to make that reach on the nose or to get up to the second level and cover up a linebacker. And that's a super important nuance in the run game. And then, you know, like I was just talking about, you're limited in your playbook if you can't pull your center also. And there are certain teams who refuse to do it. And it's either the offensive coordinator has nightmares of centers past, or you just don't have a guy who's capable of getting out and kicking out a corner or an edge defender who's coming down in the block like a low safety or a slot defender who's creeping in there, or can't get upfield to lead a convoy. Those things are massively important. So an athletic center, especially one who's talented, veteran, understands the offense, can make all the calls, but also can be one of those threats in the run game to get things organized and then get the job done. I mean, it's a massive edge to have. And it's one that's obviously under discussed for the reasons we know. The running backs take the bows for that effort. The quarterback obviously stays upright because a good center can make calls right in pass protection. You know, those are such keys and sort of unheralded stories of the game that, you know, a more keen eye, somebody who might know the game or just pays attention to the offensive line in particular might pick up and others might miss. Yeah, so having an athletic center is an unbelievable gift to any offensive coordinator.
1: Harrison Moore. I think he might be the best center in the country, honestly. And with this run game with Ball, to be able to bring him in space. And also, they have a redshirt freshman, Duke Clark, who's a home run hitter. They've got two guys who are unbelievable in the backfield. Again, I think it is fair to say 5 weeks into the year, you know, they're about to play their fifth game, that Florida is the best offense in the country. I didn't expect that coming into the year. I did not have that on the bingo card. I think we thought they'd be good. We didn't know how good Philo was going to be. I think the best trait I can give you about him right now, he's still a little bit on the inexperienced side. Again, he's only a redshirt sophomore, and he hasn't had a ton of starts. But he's fearless, stares down the barrel, delivers the football, and it's really the full unit. Like, it's offensive line, again, athletic, fit, can get out in space and block. The running backs are all home run hitters. You can't tackle Jaden Ball. He leads the country in missed tackles. And then the receivers are just so dynamic. Like, Dallas Wilson, 6'3", 212. Like, he's an NFL body. And then Vernell Brown's the speedster, right? He's the guy they're going to put in the jet motion and do all that kind of weird stuff in the slot. And then Eric Singleton, I would say, is kind of the glue. He's kind of the, you know, very experienced redshirt senior, you know, played in the SEC at Auburn.

0: comes over and hasn't played a ton because of injuries, but he's more of the versatile kind of go-between receiver. They have every level covered on offense. But, Brian, the one thing that I could see being a problem for them is if they get into a shootout with a really good offense on the other side, that's the weak link, is their defense isn't as buttoned up right now, and I think that's going to be what eventually does them in. I don't think they're going to win the national championship, or at least I don't think so. But I'm starting to get vibes that they can, and that is interesting year one with John Sumrall.
1: It's hard to be quick strike when you're so reliant on the running game, right? Yep. Like it's hard. So if you're down by a touchdown, two touchdowns, it's like, bro, we got to score. That's really not what they're equipped for. So we'll see if they're faced with the situation. Most likely this season they will be. So we'll see how they deal with that. I'm not expecting that today. We'll see. By the way, shout out to the Gators and the Raiders. Both teams have already equaled their win totals from last season. How about that? Florida was 4-8. They're 4-0 right now. The Raiders were 3-14. They're 3-0. That's crazy that they've already equaled their wins from all last season. They're already there. So quite the turnaround for both. How about, I love saying Raiders, the Raiders.
2: Raiders.
1: You can't say the Gators. It's just not the same thing right there. You could, but. All right, it's time for Keep Your Million. Jared, where are you taking us today? How much money's left? What do you got on deck for us today? Huh?
0: Well, we won last week. We hit the under in the Texas-Tennessee game. That was a relatively easy win. So we've got $75K left in the bank, right? We had $100K last week, put $75K on Texas-Tennessee under. We you know, took a little bit of a quarter on the over. So we got $75K left, and I'll be honest, guys, I think this is the week. Again, this is my fourth selection, so we still have a long way to go, and I don't like continuing to split my hairs here. So we're shoving this week, and if we lose, then Rich, Brian, you could take the baton from here. But we just talked about it. I don't see a whole lot of stops in this Florida Mizzou game, and it's a relatively low total, 57.5 over at Underdog right now. So 75K, a shove, our first shove of Keep Your Millions. You got to shove at some point. You can't, you know, keep playing the tiptoeing, beating around the bush here. So over 57.5, Florida and Missouri. It's actually probably my favorite total of the day. And we just talked about, I mean, we just beat the handicap to death. Like it feels like this is a tennis match, serve for serve, blow for blow, and whoever blinks first is going to lose.
1: Okay, taking the over today and a shove, huh? Okay, nice.
0: Florida's dropping 40. Come on.
3: I do think it's going to be a touchdown for touchdown game based on red zone efficiency and touchdown scoring in that area of the field. And that really extends out to the 25 yard line. They've been good on their opponent's side of the field. So Mizzou's going to have to return fire. I agree with the over on this one. I think it's good selection.
1: All right. We shall see. We got Rich Hornberger, Penn State All-American, Jared Smith, FSR betting analyst. I'm Brian Ngo. 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We'll give you a collective play right around the corner. 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
2: Well, we are going with the Ohio State Buckeyes today. We are laying 14.5 with Ohio State. This is a massive letdown spot for Iowa after their insane win last Saturday. Insane. And Kirk Ferentz has not done well against the number, against the Buckeyes. 4-7-1 ATS since taking over the program in 1999. The last two meetings, woof. 89-17. That's been the score in favor of Ohio State. I think this is a really bad matchup for this Iowa defense. They play a ton of zone coverage. That is the Phil Parker scheme. That is what he is known for. And Jeremiah Smith, I mean, he's good against any coverage, but he is extra scary against zone coverage. Receiving touchdowns are more. Yards per route run significantly higher. This year, 7 yards per route run against zone compared to just 4 against man. And in the yak, he's also been much better. He's good at really finding those pockets. He's just an elite receiver. He's a pure freak. So I think Julian Sain will be able to handle. He has enough experience to handle that environment in Kinnick. And really, the Ohio State defense, I think, will have success shutting down Iowa's offense. So I am comfortable laying a big number on the road here. And we're saying the Buckeyes, big win for the Buckeyes today at Kinnick Stadium against the Iowa Hawkeyes. -14.5. First leg of the platter.
3: Give me Mississippi State outright at home.
0: Woo! Okay.
3: They just knocked off ranked Missouri. And Kamario Taylor is playing like one of the most productive quarterbacks in America. Alabama is absolutely the more established team, but getting an undefeated top 16 SEC team in Starkville at roughly +175 is my favorite money line upset value on the rank versus rank board today. So let's dance a little bit. Let's sprinkle a little spice on this parlay.
0: Wow. You sprinkled for sure, right?
2: That's
0: there.
2: That's no extra picante right there.
0: Yeah.
3: Let's go.
0: All right. Well, I don't want to screw this up, you know. I'm going to take Louisville NC State over 57.5. Okay. Now, probably no Lincoln Kienholz, the quarterback for Louisville. Not great, but this NC State defense is not disruptive whatsoever. I'm fine. I feel comfortable with Louisville still scoring points if Big Link can't go. And it doesn't seem like he will be able to. And, man, Louisville, their defense has been rough as well. They've allowed 30-plus points in all 3 of their power conference games. So NC State's offense been good. They're at home. I expect them to score. So I like over 57.5 in this Louisville-NC State tilt. That's what I have for you in the parlay platter.
2: So mine's plus money because, you know, a little bit of plus money. Plus

0: 101 on Ohio State. Obviously, Rich, I got plus 181. That's the underdog money line price on Mississippi State, minus 108 for Brian's pick. I mean, this is almost 10-1, boys. Plus 988. Wow. So that's a spicy three legger. You better be bringing your breakfast because that's an early game in Stark Vegas too. I think it's 11 a.m. kick early.
1: I'll tell you what, man, a little piece of your soul dies if you hit your underdog money line of the parlay, and then the Ohio State pick or the Louisville NC State over doesn't. It's like, oh my gosh, I hit the underdog money line pick, but not one of the other ones. Let's just hope that doesn't happen. Right?
2: Oh yeah, my gosh. I got my fingers crossed, especially when I looked at the kick time after I said it. I was like, oh, here we go. I'm setting
0: early
2: us off on
0: the kick in Stark Vegas. They're driving to the game, Alabama. They didn't even travel.
2: Oh, my goodness.
1: Wow.
2: Oh my goodness.
0: It's like a high school game right off the bus.
1: Oh, yeah.
0: I like it, actually. I personally like it. Underdogs, speaking of our partner Underdog, but underdogs in general in college football this year haven't been great. So how about this? It's actually the highest win percentage for 7 point or more favorites so far tracking in history of my database, which goes back to 2003. So favorites of 7 or more points are 131-10 so far this year, 93% win rate.
1: Wow.
0: Over the last 25 years, the next highest win rate was 2019 when they were at 88%. So we are tracking well above where we've ever been in, again, recent history for favorites winning straight up. And I think, guys, it's crazy to say that's a byproduct of NIL and the portal. The rich are getting richer.
1: Yeah, it is. Yeah. You know what's crazy, too? And we'll speak about, you know, the mumps of San Diego State a little bit and all that.
0: You okay there, Rich?
1: But really, something else we can expand on. Like these group of six schools, gone are the days where it's like, hey, you know, we had a pretty good season, right? We won 9 games. We're building off of that. It's like if you had a good season the year prior, that doesn't mean anything for the next year automatically, right? Like you might have had most of your good players gutted.
0: Yeah.
1: So there's no such thing as momentum in building off of last year for the group of six schools. That's just not a thing for most of them. All right, coming up next, there was a minor miracle for this team last week. We're not expecting any sort of miracle here today. We'll get into their game next. We are Fox Sports.
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9: In college football, Friday night at Northwestern, the Wildcats rushed for over 400 yards and beat up Penn State 34-13. Pitt came back to win at Virginia Tech 35-33 as the Hokies missed a 36-yard field goal attempt on the final play. Minnesota Vikings wide receiver Justin Jefferson is out this Sunday with an ankle injury. Eagles wide receiver Devontae Smith is out with a bad hamstring. But Rams wide receiver Puka Nacua will return to play Sunday at Philadelphia, and Texans wide receiver Nico Collins practice fully and will play Sunday against the Cowboys. In the WNBA playoffs, a game three to end the first round went to Golden State, edging Dallas 77-73. The NHL's late game had Anaheim up 4-0 at Vegas early third. Ducks held on 4-3. St. Louis won 4-0 at Dallas. Boston came back for an overtime win at Winnipeg. I'm Steve DeSager.
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11: 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Here's Brian Noe, former Penn State All-American Rich Ornberger, and FSR betting analyst Jared Smith.
14: Oh, what is going on? 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All right, so we've got number 5, Ohio State, at number 14, Iowa, today. Ohio State, a road favorite to the tune of 14.5 points. Total's at 45.5 on Underdog. So, listen, we'll get to this game, but I want to rewind to last week just for a second here, where Iowa, they pulled off a minor miracle. They're getting completely outgained by Michigan. They allowed Michigan's passing attack to be functioning last week. Bryce Underwood was throwing the ball all over the place, right? Like, that's not good for today against Ohio State. But I've got an unpopular take for you guys, and I want to throw it your way, see what you – it's like the old Anchorman. If you like what I'm putting down, you know, if you don't, just send it right back. You know, that sort of – So Iowa – they don't have much time at all left, and they complete a long pass down the middle of the field. There are 2 seconds left, okay? The clock stops because it's an automatic first down, but you got to hustle up to the line of scrimmage. For some reason, you can't spike the ball, right? You have to have at least 3 seconds. I think that's the rule. So what would have happened is the Hawkeyes would have had to chaotically just ran a final play, and good luck executing when it comes to that. Michigan had a defensive player who was hurt and on the field, needed, you know, help getting off the field, the whole thing. So the clock stopped with 2 seconds to go. Iowa was able to set up a final play, back shoulder, thing of beauty. They walk it off. The unpopular stance I have is, unless your leg is snapped in half, you have to stand up and just stand there. Just stand there, and you probably win the game. I know.

0: It's unpopular. It's, this is college. I'll go back to, you guys might remember this, in the NFL, Marshall Faulk had a great, great play with the Rams. This was the greatest show on turf, and they were playing the Titans. And Oz Hakeem was dinged up. He was hurt. And Marshall Faulk literally picked him up, and he's like, just stand here because we don't want to burn a timeout. And they were it helped him out big time in that game. And I just watched that play against Michigan. I'm like, if you could just Byron Leftwich it, you know, and get to your side of the defense, and right, like if you can any way, it would have been better to, you know, take a 5-yard penalty instead of an injury timeout. I don't know. Am I in left field over here? Who's coming with me over? Do you agree with me on this one, or is this just me making something out of nothing?
1: Now, listen, what you're talking about is situational awareness, and what you're talking about is, look, it's a tough call because are you hurt or are you injured or do you not know?
0: Right.
1: You know, is it a situation where you don't want to move because you're worried about doing, you know, potentially more extensive damage to whatever you just injured, or are you doing what is typical protocol in a game, which is, hey, I'm hurt, I'm going to wait for the trainers to come, I'm going to walk off the field under my own power, or, you know, with the help of others, and we're going to get treatment on the sideline. But when you're in these end of half, end of game situations, you have to have awareness of where you are on the football field, whether or not, you know, I forget exactly where the injury, I remember the moment in the game, but was it in the offensive backfield? Was it near the line of scrimmage? You have 30 yards to move, right?
0: Yeah, right.
1: And you got to do it. You got to do it. You got to find a way if you can. And that's the big question. Subjectively, you know, I could sit here, you could sit here, anybody could say, you know, if you have the ability to get there under your own power, you have to have awareness of the clock. You have to have awareness of the situation and what's happening in the football game and the stress that that would put on the Hawkeyes in that moment. And unfortunately, and this happens more at the college level than it does at the professional level, but it happens at the professional level too. There's only so much time in the practice week for you to work on plays, and you're preparing for your upcoming opponent and the galaxy of information that is available to prepare for that team. Maybe over the course of the days leading up to that matchup, you're going to be able to rep offensively and defensively 350 plays total, you know, like that you're actually going to be able to practice for that opponent. How many of those end of half, end of game situations are you able to fit in during the time constraints on the practice field? And that is where the game falls down for a lot of coaching staffs and a lot of players in their execution, is situational awareness, situational football. It's the hardest thing to convey. The more experienced teams, experienced coaching staffs, and experienced players get it, and the less experienced ones don't. And so, again, it's a tough call because there's an injury involved, and you don't know what you don't know, but I agree with you from just strictly the situational standpoint, that's the wrong thing to do. If there's any way to get on the correct side of the line of scrimmage and stress out Iowa, forcing them into just calling a play and going as soon as the clock starts running again, I'd rather take my chances playing with, you know, 11 players, one of them being injured on that final play from scrimmage, rather than giving Iowa a chance to circle the wagons on the sideline, take their time, look at the best possible play at that moment with an opportunity to walk off for a win. And that's inevitably what happened.
2: Yeah, I agree. There's not much to add there. I think it moves quick, right? I think that was the situation where it's moving so fast, and in that particular scenario, he just went down, and that was the end of it. I really liked what you said, Brian, about Michigan's offense moving it against Iowa, because that's the key to this game, to me. And that, you know, I wrote this up, you know, for a couple of sites and a couple of blogs that I write for, and that was the thing that stood out to me when I was deep diving this. All three, actually, of Iowa's opponents this year have been outside the top 40 in adjusted EPA per play on offense. Like Northern Illinois, 105th. Iowa State, 67th. Michigan's the best offense they faced.
0: 6-7.
2: 44.
0: 6-7.
2: Michigan. I didn't realize that, man. It's still a thing.
0: Can't help myself. Yeah. I still, Michigan, I send, the- I send.

0: stuff to Chris Perfett. He doesn't even respond to me anymore, a technical producer. Anytime, like, it's my phone is on 67%, I'll send him a screenshot. He doesn't even respond anymore. He's like, I'm over this.
1: I genuinely hate you.
0: Yeah.
2: Michigan is the best offense they have faced this year. 44th in adjusted EPA per play. And they gashed them 429 total yards, 6.3 yards per play. By the way, I don't know if you guys realize this. I know you guys know this, but the audience, Ohio State's offense is better than all of those. Just a little bit, right? Just a smidge when you have Jeremiah Smith just running wild all over the field, in addition to all the other amazing weapons that they have on offense. So I think this is going to be a massive test for Iowa's defense. Obviously, the home environment at Kinnick should help. I'm not discounting the fact that Iowa – And Rich, I know you've played there. I've had some house of horrors watching Penn State play at Iowa over the years. Like, it is a weird environment. And so I'm sure that will play a factor in the game, no doubt. But I think Ohio State is well-versed in playing in difficult environments. Julian Sains had playoff games and tons of other really tough spots. I don't think that highly of him. He's an accurate passer. He's limited, obviously, with his physical skills, but he's a very accurate passer. And I mentioned this during the Parlay Platter. I'm on Ohio State today that, you know, Iowa plays a lot of zone. So when you're accurate, you got to fit it into those tight zone windows. I think that'll be a positive. But to me, the key in this game is Ohio State's offense is going to be light years ahead of anything Iowa has seen this year. And how they handle that is going to be, in my opinion, how this game gets decided.
0: You know what's funny to me is, you know, if you look at Iowa's defense, and I put everything in quotes, right, where it's like Iowa's defense limits explosives, right? Too high safeties. They make you drive the field and make a mistake, condense the game. Everything's in quotes right now. I'm like, that's great, but don't fall into this trap, especially in college football, thinking, hey, this team, they play a shell defense, right? They limit explosives. They keep everything in front of them, and you got to nickel and dime your way down the field. Yeah, Ohio State has Jeremiah Smith, okay? So that might be great in theory, but don't think for a second, because you have two deep safeties or you play, like, with five defensive backs and just have this shell, that you can't give up any explosive plays. Like, that just doesn't apply to Jeremiah Smith. The guy had 12 catches for 217 and four touchdowns against Illinois last week, right? Like, this guy is a walking explosive. So I'm expecting multiple explosive plays for Ohio State today. And I just don't, like, oh, they limit explosives, these Iowa Hawkeyes. They play too high safety. It's like, great. You can take those two high safeties and shove them, because they're still going to give up explosive plays.
2: Play six
0: explosive
2: high
0: offense.
2: Safeties. Doesn't matter.
0: It doesn't matter. He's going to find a way to hit a big – he's going to find deep balls on the field today. I'd be shocked if Iowa keeps everything in front of them all day. That's just not going to happen.
3: Look, it's the classic matchup of the elite offense versus structure, right? Iowa, they give up a stingy 8 points a game, less than 300 yards per game, and opponents only scoring three offensive touchdowns through the four games that they've played so far. But Ohio State counters that with what Julian Sain and Jeremiah Smith have done over the course of the season. Smith alone has 617 receiving yards and seven touchdowns in four games. I mean, there are certain receivers and good ones across the country where that's their season. I mean, like, that's just how it's going to look. This isn't about whether Iowa can really just eliminate explosive plays. It's really whether they can force Ohio State to earn it, forcing them into long, drawn-out 12-play drives. Smith is going to get fed. He's going to get the ball. He's got the tough matchup for Iowa, obviously. And it really, he changes the math off of every single scouting report. He's coming off a 12-catch, 217-yard game against Illinois. He also had four touchdowns in the game, by the way. And traditionally, Iowa.
2: By the way. Iowa,
3: yeah. By the way, he was responsible for 24 points by himself. So Iowa wants to play sound coverage. They want to rally and tackle. But Smith just creates situations structurally where sound coverage isn't enough. And even Ryan Day noted that this week Ohio State will throw to him in double coverage. He was like, yeah, I'm going to bet my guy is better than two of your guys in coverage. prove us wrong, force us out of that.

0: And then it'll be a different kind of game for the Hawkeyes.
1: Yeah, and again, Ohio State hasn't had that signature win yet, right? They had a chance. They lost to Texas. Tough game. Could have gone either way. Had a big lead. Credit Texas coming back. That was really their only big game. I mean, we're in October now, and Ohio State hasn't had that game. You're like, wow, Ohio State's a national title contender. Haven't had it yet. You go into Kinnick today, and you win by 40. Well, then all of a sudden, we're going to take you a little more seriously because Iowa's coming off, again, that big win. It's actually context on Jeremiah Smith last week, and this is actually funny. This is a side story. One of the trainers at my gym here in Vegas used to play football at UNLV, and he's friends with someone on the Illinois staff. And they were texting after the game because Illinois made an insane decision. We talk about Iowa playing this really soft, and it is a 4-2-5 zone, right? They're living in nickel coverage, essentially. And Illinois went a very different route against Ohio State. Illinois decided to play man coverage, no safety help over the top with Jeremiah Smith. Insane decision by Bobby Hawk. So my friend, you know, my trainer friend's texting or telling me, he's like, yeah, I'm texting my Illinois guys. Like, what were you guys thinking? You know, running that style of coverage. And then the next day, Bobby Hawk, defensive coordinator for Illinois, gets fired. So obviously not the right scheme to be playing man coverage with no safety up over the top of Jeremiah Smith. I don't think Iowa's going to play that style today. Again, I think Iowa is going to play a bit of a softer zone, but let's talk about this schematically, because if you're playing bump and run man coverage with safety help over the top, I think that's the only way to even consider limiting Jeremiah Smith. But when you're playing zone, sometimes, especially if you can move Jeremiah Smith into the slot, move him around the line of scrimmage, you're giving him a free release, which means you're allowing him to sprint right, I don't know, 5-10 yards off the line of scrimmage, right, and basically step on the safety's toes and then find that open zone pocket. And that's not a great strategy either. Again, I mentioned yards per route run against zone coverage this year. Jeremiah Smith has over 7 yards per route run against zone compared to only 4 against man. And the yak is through the roof, over 6 yards after catch per reception against zone compared to just 3.5 against man. And that makes sense, right? Man coverage, the corner, you know, specifically right on top of you. We're in zone. When you catch it and you find that pocket, you have the ability to turn and run. And that's a problem. So I think this feels like blowout city today. That's why I gave you Ohio State minus 14.5. And I do not think the zone coverage is going to be effective against Jeremiah.

0: yards.
1: That's crazy. So I wouldn't bet that, but it's very possible it goes over in the first quarter.
2: It could, yeah.
0: I'm not betting the under, I'll tell you that much.
1: No, I'm definitely not betting the under.
0: Yeah,
1: no,
0: how soft the shell is. But that's the other thing, man. All these advantages for Ohio State, this is a horrible spot for Iowa.
1: Yeah.
0: It's a terrible spot for them. They just came off of this miracle win, highly emotional win, where they couldn't gain yards throughout the entire game until the final drive. And that took a minor miracle with the little mini Hail Mary over the middle of the field. It gets batted in the air. It was just crazy. That was the football gods. Like, all right, this is karma for the Western Michigan.
1: 100% that was karma for Western Michigan. 100%.
0: So you have all that emotion from Iowa. You try to run it back today against Ohio State, who's lost a game already, had a 20-point lead. So if they're leading big in this one, you think they're taking their foot off the gas pedal?
1: No
0: chance. So, yeah, this is looking like beatdown city all day.
2: I'll give you the best argument I can for Iowa. The great equalizer can be special teams. You've got the return game popping off for Iowa. Two scores this season on returns. And we know what field position can do to football games. Yeah, you could look at all the gaudy numbers, you know, for one team versus another. But the most important number is on the scoreboard, right? So, yes, I mean, I'll be dazzled by a great stat line for a receiver or yard accumulation for an offense overall or in the passing game or in the run game. But if you're winning between the 20s and you're not cashing in touchdowns and you're settling for field goals, when things get stingier in the red zone for Ohio State, that becomes a problem, especially if Iowa's playing with short fields and they can cash in quickly. And then Kinnick Stadium deserves to be a part of the analysis. This is a house of horrors, as Jared Smith accurately depicted for many teams around the Big Ten. Ohio State hasn't played there since 2017. Iowa beat the then number 3 Buckeyes 55-24. And also Iowa's first 4-0 start since 2021. So they're hot. Kinnick Stadium's a really rowdy, hostile environment, genuinely difficult place to play regardless of the time of year. Obviously later in the season, it gets much worse. So that's the best argument I can give you for Iowa. If they're forcing Ohio State to defend short fields against their offense,
0: yeah.
2: If they're forcing Ohio State into long sustained drives with that coverage that is going to give up yardage between the 20s, but you know, they give them a hard time of moving the football efficiently, or I should say explosively downfield, then this could be a closer game than maybe Buckeye fans will be hoping for. So that's the best argument I could give for you for Iowa. But you know, Jeremiah Smith, regardless of the coverage, is going to get fed, and that spells danger for any opposing defense.
0: Yeah.
1: I would agree with the special teams. Ohio State's had some kicking problems over the years. I mean, that could be, you know, a factor. You know, they drive down the field early and the drive stalls, they kick a field goal, it gets blocked, returned, like that, and Nelson crowd's crazy.
0: Yeah.
1: Like, that absolutely is a path. I feel like this is one of those I don't see, like, it's like Apollo Creed, you know, in Rocky IV. Like, I don't see him lining up toe for toe with the Russian and knocking him out. Like, it's gonna have to be something crazy, or else Apollo Creed is gonna get put on his ass just like he did in Rocky IV. Like, it can't be smoke and mirrors. Like, they're gonna have to find a way to move the football effectively down the field on this Ohio State defense. Or else I think it's going to be a long day. I don't love Julian Saint. Like, I think he's very limited as a quarterback.
0: Yeah.
1: I do think that could also be a path where he just makes a bad mistake early in the game, strip sack, fumble, something like that. And it gets that crowd going. And once that snowball gets pushed down the hill, it starts to pick up momentum. So that is absolutely the bugaboo here, is something funky, something fluky, a blocked field goal, a bad turnover, and then all of a sudden the momentum shifts to one side, and then it makes it really hard to cover 2+ touchdowns. So I don't think that will happen. I think this is kind of belt to ass for Ohio State today.
0: Yeah.
1: But obviously Kinnick can be funky, and that is, to me, the wild card in the game for sure.
0: I think it's more likely that the greatest tradition in my mind in college football, where they look up at the children's hospital and they wave. That's so cool. I think there's a better chance the kids in the children's hospital are flipping off the

0: whole stadium at Iowa because it's a beatdown that quick.
1: 21-0 after
0: the
1: first quarter.
0: I think it's more likely that's what happens at the end of the first quarter.
2: Poor
0: than,
2: kids.
0: Then Iowa hangs and messes around and thinks about winning this game. I don't think that's happening at all, but we'll see how it plays out. We've got Rich Ornberger, Penn State All-American, Jared Smith, FSR betting analyst. I'm Brian Noe. Underdog has it all. 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All right, coming up next. It was ugly last week for this team. Will it get nightmarish tonight? We'll get into that. It's Fox Sports Radio's Countdown to Kickoff, presented by Underdog. Unleash your dog.
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12: 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All right, we've got Washington at USC. USC now ranked 18th in the country. They're 9.5-point favorites on Underdog. Total is 57.5. Man, I'll tell you what, that was a rough game last week for USC. No defense whatsoever. No defense against Oregon. They knocked out Dante Moore with a cheap shot. I understand, like, it's football. Things happen fast. You can't celebrate a hit like that as the guy's getting stretchered off. Like, what's wrong with you? The crazy thing to me is any defensive player. Think about it. Any defensive player would be like, what are you doing right now? Like current defensive players, former defensive players, guys that are retired from college or the NFL, they'd be like, dude, have some respect, man. The guy got forearmed in the face mask, and then his head hit the turf, and you're celebrating that? Like, come on, man, have some class. So suspended for today's game, and you look at USC's offense is fine with Jaden Maiava. It's just their defense, man. Their defense is a wreck. But you talk about a wreck. This Washington team, man, their offense is brutal. And that's what Damon Williams out there making plays. And it's just sandlot football. That's what they're doing. They have no real offensive structure. But the only interesting part of this matchup is USC's trash defense against Washington's trash offense. Like, who's less trashy tonight is what I'm interested in. But I would expect USC's offense to be able to move the ball just fine. It's just who wins out when USC's on defense. That's what is compelling for me to watch.
13: Yeah, yeah, no question about it. Yeah, just to comment on the defensive play. It's not a defense of it because I agree with everything you said in retrospect, or even from an objective lens watching the game. It doesn't put the right taste in your mouth when you watch a player who's, you know, showing that fencing position that we're all so familiar with the concussion protocol being what it is and players.

0: your safety being the at the highest talking point it's ever been in the history of the sport. It's really disappointing when you see things like that. However, and again, not defending this through really an objective lens, subjectively through the eyes of a player, you are literally being coached up that this is the enemy, that you have to defend every single blade of grass, that the most important thing is that, you know, you're under attack and you're trying to stop the attack. And I know it's just football, but to the players on the field, I promise you it's not just football. When I was playing, I was willing to sacrifice everything when I played. And I knew what was at stake because I was on the receiving end of some of those brutal hits and I was on the giving end of some of those brutal hits, and not all of them were clean. And so the reality of football is it's a violent sport. It is a combat sport. And when the realities of that violence get played out live in living color in the comforts of your living room at home, it can really be stomach turning at times. And then when you see the exultation of a player who successfully knocked another player out of the game, a key player out of the game, it's also similarly stomach turning. But I get it through the lens of the player in the moment. Now, again, in retrospect, I'm sure even that player is thinking to himself, I should have acted differently. That's a human being over there. What am I doing? It's just a game. And when you sort of get out of that tunnel vision of combat, you come back to reality and you realize what's really at stake here, and health and, you know, longevity, and there's a life after football, and all those things that are very easily discussed from armchairs and couches across America, but are very difficult to quantify in those split second decisions on the field and even the moments following, because that adrenaline's still flowing even though the play's over. So again, not excusing the behavior, but I having been in that war, in that game, in that combat, I get where his head was at, and it was really, really unfortunate that it was, that it played out the way it did. Now, getting to this matchup, yeah, the best matchup might be this USC passing offense versus this Washington secondary. Maiva leads the nation with almost 1,500 passing yards. He's got 14 passing touchdowns. He's completing 70%+ of his passes, 9.5 yards per attempt. Those are pretty gaudy numbers. Meanwhile, Washington is allowing just 178.8 passing yards per game, and they've got 6 interceptions. So that's strength on strength in its purest form. So is USC going to be as productive offensively against this coverage unit for Washington? That's going to be a huge key to victory for either team, stalling out these USC drives or finding a way to pick apart this Washington defense.
1: Yeah, big opportunity for Washington because they have not played well. They actually beat USC a couple of years ago. That was in Seattle. I think this is an opportunity for Jed Fish to kind of prove that he can overcome some difficult injury circumstances. Washington's down to like their fifth string running back. Like it's like a mash unit. Julian McMahon got hurt last week. He's out for the year. Jordan Washington, Quade Carr, Jaden Lamar. I mean, these are all guys that were, you know, considered starters, decent running backs on this Washington roster. So they're down to the scraps at the running back position. And that matters a lot when you rely on the running game a lot. And I know Damon Williams is his own running back, but a lot of the pass pro as well gets all screwed up when you're dealing with fourth and fifth string running backs who don't understand where the protection's sliding. I mean, Minnesota came to Washington last week and ate the Huskies lunch. That was a physical game. And I understand that USC's offense probably a little more finesse, but they can run it too. Like they've got a couple dudes in the backfield who can pound the rock. So I think if I'm Lincoln Riley in this scenario, I try to turn this into a physical football game. And again, I know that's not USC's preferred mode of operation. Like they want to spread you out and they want to throw it down the field, but I want to impose my physicality on this Washington team because I think that is the biggest weakness right now. Now defensively, they're holding up okay. And that'll be the key. Like, actually, their defense is number one in the country in EPA per rush, which is kind of a surprise, frankly, considering

0: how poorly they've played at times this year. So I think that's obviously the matchup is, can this Washington defense take away what USC wants to do offensively, and can they figure out any way to keep possession and run the football despite the fact that they are down to essentially myself and Ornberger and Bino out there running the ball? I mean, it's really bad for this Washington offense right now at the running back position. So I'll be fascinated to see what the game plan is for USC offensively. Are they a little more ground and pound? Are they trying to impose their will physically? Because that's something we haven't seen USC do a lot this season, or at all, really, in the Lincoln Riley era. And I think they have an opportunity today to kind of bounce back from getting manhandled last week against Oregon with a backup quarterback, by the way, for most of the game, who's, to be fair, not exactly your average backup. But I want to see USC play some bully ball in this game. I know it's a Big Ten game, but it's a Pac-12 game. And I want to see them kind of get back to some Big Ten principles in this matchup, because I do think they have a chance to be the more physical football team against Washington.
1: USC reminds me of how we opened the show with Penn State. You know, like, USC, it's like, bro, you guys are like in the Wisconsin Northwestern realm of the Big Ten. You're not in the Ohio State, Indiana, Oregon realm. Like, that's just not where you're at. And you look at the schedule for USC. If you don't win today, I would expect them to win today. But on deck, you've got at Penn State, at Wisconsin. At Wisconsin for USC is not an automatic W. And then you have Ohio State, Indiana, you finish at UCLA. There are a lot of L's in that schedule I just rattled off right there. So you cannot, absolutely not, you cannot drop this game to a really disappointing Washington team, because, man, it's been rough for Lincoln Riley. I read a stat. He's got the same exact record as Clay Helton. Like to the T.
2: Wow.
1: It's crazy, yeah. But that's where he's at right now. Big 12, we'll go rapid fire right here. We've got BYU against TCU tonight. BYU road favorite, 6.5 points. TCU, they can stop the run pretty well, but so many offensive mistakes, man. They've had two power conference games, right? And they've turned it over 5 times. They've had 17 tackles for loss. That's against North Carolina and UCF. Like, all these bad offensive stats against those teams, UNC and UCF. They got to clean up a lot of things offensively, but we'll see with BYU. This is not a juggernaut BYU team. And the other Big 12 game that I'm interested in here is Texas Tech and Colorado. Texas Tech, who is on fraud alert right here.
3: Yeah.
1: They're -13.5 at Colorado. Colorado's making a quarterback change. They go with Zach Wilson. That's the Isaac Wilson. That's the younger brother of Zach Wilson. Isaac Wilson is a Utah transfer. He'll take over for Julian Lewis, who has been benched. Colorado, 115th in points per drive. The offense is not functioning at a high rate. They're running the ball okay. They just can't throw it with Julian Lewis. So making the switch to Isaac Wilson. But both those games, pretty interesting. What do you think about either of them there, Rich?
2: Yeah, I'll focus on BYU versus TCU, and really I would say the matchup I would circle quickly here is just the Cougars being 9th nationally running the football. Frogs are 17th defending the run. If TCU holds BYU somewhere near their own, you know, 86 yards per game defensive average that they've been doing a really good job, that Horned Frog unit defensively, this becomes a game where Bear Bachmeyer has to beat TCU repeatedly on those obvious passing down in situations. So, you know, if Martin and BYU are pushing toward 200 rushing yards, TCU's excellent defense, they're going to spend a very long night on the field. So that's the matchup, right? Can BYU rush against TCU's D?
0: Yeah, I agree. I actually really like this BYU team. I think they're perfectly suited to go on the road and handle TCU. Interesting the spread nugget here in terms of where BYU's at. They're one of the few teams in college football still undefeated, both straight up and against the spread. Duke, Georgia, JMU, Mississippi State, UCLA, Utah. Those are the other teams. So since 2009, when those 3-0 straight up and ATS teams are favored by less than a touchdown in their fourth game, they're pretty successful, 23-16 against the number, including 2-0 last week. Mississippi State, UCLA both won and covered last week. I think it's all about BYU's ability to run the ball and TCU's ability to stop it. That's the strength versus strength. But the weakness here, Jaden Craig, you know, Harvard transfer quarterback for TCU, still figuring things out at the FBS level. 6 turnover-worthy plays.

0: in three FBS games, 11 penalties, four turnovers last week against UCF. I think TCU is still kind of learning how to play at this high level, where Bachmeier and Martin and this offense for BYU, I think, is humming. I think BYU's, to me, and I agree with you, Brian, like, I think Texas Tech's fraud city. I think BYU's the favorite to win the Big 12, in my opinion, right now. I think that market's mispriced. I think BYU's the best team in the conference.
1: I like Utah. Utah's looked pretty impressive so far, but yeah. I mean, BYU's right there. I like BYU more than Texas Tech at this stage.
2: Absolutely.
1: Yeah. All right, we've got Rich Ohrenberger with us, Jared Smith. I'm Brian Noe. 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All right, coming up next, Prop It Up. We'll look at the prop betting market, get you a series of plays over here. That's on the way. 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

0: Hey folks, it's Joe, and you have heard me talk several times about my time in the classroom here in Lafayette Parish, being a teacher, and throughout those years had come across students who had been experiencing or had experienced homelessness. And I'm here with David Owens of Gifting Grace Project to talk a little bit about the work they do assisting kids in Lafayette who are experiencing the same thing.
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1: Coming in on three, 1, 2, 3.
2: Prop it up.
1: Let's go, bud.
2: Player plays.
0: Okay, prop bets galore. Jared, we start with you. What's something you like?
3: Well, I want to get a piece of Kamario Taylor in some capacity today. I think this is, again, we talked about the Florida-Missouri game being high scoring. I think Mississippi State-Alabama has a chance to even eclipse that. We don't like rushing yards for quarterbacks, right? Because sacks matter. But how about rushing attempts? And that is something that is intriguing to me.

0: me because his number on Underdog is 10.5. We're going to go higher on this. First of all, we know sacks count as a negative for rushing yards, but they also count as a rushing attempt. So I think to me that is a positive. And you go back and look at Alabama's defense. What's the one bugaboo for Alabama's defense over the years? It's mobile quarterbacks. And I went back and looked at some of the mobile quarterbacks they faced over the last year plus under Kane Womack, who's the defensive coordinator for Bama. Lenora Sellers last week had 13 attempts. Ashton Daniels, Florida State quarterback, had 13. When they played Ashton Daniels last year on Auburn, he had 23 attempts against Alabama. Sellers last year had 18 against the Tide. Diego Pavia for Vandy last year had 12. Thomas Castellanos last year for Florida State had 16. You catch my drift here. I think if Alabama, first of all, I think their offense is going to be very successful against Mississippi State defense today. But if the Bulldogs want to keep up, I think Kamario Taylor's legs are going to have to be a massive factor today. So let's go higher than 10.5 rushing attempts for the quarterback that I think is going to get drafted first overall in the 2028 class.
1: Give me Gators running back Jaden Baugh over 119.5 rushing yards. It's my favorite player prop today. He's cleared that number in all four games this season, while Missouri's run defense has been solid overall. Mississippi State's Bothwell just went for 122 yards on 25 carries against the Tigers last week. Baugh's averaging 150 yards per game at 7.2 yards per carry. I'm betting Florida keeps feeding him and feeding him until Missouri proves they can stop him, which I don't think they will. So, yeah, give me Jaden Baugh higher than 119.5 rushing yards.
2: Okay, I'm going to go on the low end here. Give me Georgia quarterback Gunnar Stockton lower than 229.5 passing yards. They've got Vanderbilt today. They've got Alabama on deck next week, right? Mm-hmm. This is not a Georgia, let's just throw it all over the place and go crazy today. No, this is run some more. Vanderbilt's rush defense has been fine. I mean, they've been good, but I still think Georgia's going to be able to run on them. And once they get a lead, which I'm expecting, they're going to park the bus, man. This is not going to be, hey, man, let's try to break 50 today. That's not what this is going to be for Georgia. This is going to be get a lead and let's get out of Dodge. This is a get out of Dodge day for the Dogs when they have Alabama on deck. So I'm expecting Stockton to stay under or lower than 229.5 passing yards.
0: Yeah, interesting one today. I think the Alabama game is obviously way more intriguing, but I agree that the look-ahead vibes for both of those teams could play a factor. Overall, though, I'm shocked, honestly, guys. When I look at some of the numbers for some of the underdogs this year, I'm actually shocked at how few upsets we've had. And there's a lot of big spreads today. I wouldn't put Vandy on that list.
2: Yeah. Hey, man. Well, we'll get to a lot of the angles in this particular game. I think it's the best matchup of the day. Prop angles. Who's going to win? All that good stuff coming up next. We are.
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16: The four Major League Baseball Division Series all begin on this Saturday, including Braves at Dodgers, 4 p.m. Eastern Time on Fox TV. Pitcher Tarek Skubal is due to start for L.A. in 100-degree temperatures. On FS1, 8:30 p.m. Eastern Time, it'll be the Padres at top-seeded Milwaukee. The NBA preseason starts this weekend. Friday night in the WNBA playoffs, a game three to end the first round. Golden State edge Dallas 77-73. The two semis each start on Sunday. NHL wins for Washington and the Rangers. Boston won in overtime 4-3 at Winnipeg. Victories for Anaheim and St. Louis also on the road. To college football, Northwestern rushed for over 400 yards and beat Penn State 34-13. Pitt won at Virginia Tech 35-33 as the Hokies missed a 36-yard field goal attempt on the final play. I'm Steve DeSager.
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0: 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Here's Brian Noe, former Penn State All-American Rich Ornberger, and FSR betting analyst Jared Smith.
2: Oh, what is going on? Welcome in. 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Number 7, Alabama against number 16, Mississippi State. How about that? Both teams 4-0 over here. I think this is the best matchup of the day. If there's a marquee, you know, like there's a concert tonight, this is the headlining act, I think. And it starts at 12 noon. We get it on in less than an hour over here on ABC. But, man, Rich and Jared, it's looking like explosive city over here, where both defenses leave a lot to be desired. Think about Alabama getting punked by Florida State's offense. Mike, at home. That was alarming right then. Now you got Kamario Taylor, Super Kamario Taylor on deck. Goodness. And you look at Mississippi State, they are 130th in pass rush. So if you look at, you know, exciting, explosive, wide open offense, It looks like that type of game. The total is ticked up to 62.5 now.
3: Wow.
2: At Underdog.
3: Jeez. So, yeah, that's recent steam. It was 60.5 last night.
2: That's right. We got recent day of steam, baby. That's exactly what's going on here. But Keelan Russell has had a really, really good season. Alabama's stud, freshman quarterback. He's played really well. And I think that's one of the first things here is when your pass rush is 130th, on the Mississippi State side, you got to send pressure. I think you got to blitz Keelan Russell throughout the entire game. And he's got the talent to make you absolutely pay, not just with his legs, but through the air. He looked up to Tom Brady a lot. He wears number 12, right? And you see, like, from an early, early, early age, some of that playmaking ability. Of course, you know, Tom Brady couldn't beat me in a 40 right now, right? Like, in his prime. But Keelan Russell, he does a great job using his athleticism and then also being like a pure pocket passer as well. I've been really impressed with him, not just Kamario Taylor. We know his credentials, but Keelan Russell has been really impressive thus far too.
4: Yeah, there's no question about it. I do think the matchup I'm waiting for and watching the most in this game that kicks off very early in this college football slate is Kamario Taylor against that Alabama turnover machine. Mississippi State, they can't play conservatively here. You know, they're going to have to avoid risk, but they're at the best when Taylor is attacking vertically. Alabama has already converted 9 takeaways into 45 points. So that's the bugaboo here. So one or two forced throws could completely change this game for Mississippi State. But here's why I think Mississippi State has an edge, and in our parlay platter, I selected them as an upset over Alabama. They can actually stress Alabama on the ground. Bothwell, he's topped 100 rushing yards in all 3 of Mississippi State's Power 4 games. He had that 122-yard game against Missouri I was just talking about. More importantly, Alabama has allowed opposing backs to reach at least 80 yards in consecutive weeks. Florida State's Chroma, he had 80. South Carolina's Fuller had 112. So if Bothwell keeps Mississippi State out of those obvious passing downs and they have the whole offense available to them, Kamario Taylor becomes much, much harder for Kane Womack to defend. And I think that's the tipping point. See what Mississippi State is doing on the ground early in this game on those early downs. First and second down, winning on the ground, setting up third and manageable, and having the whole playbook available for them to take some of those vertical shots against the Alabama secondary.
3: 49 points on 56 scrimmage plays last week for Bama against South Carolina. Basically a point per play. It's really impressive what their offense has become. The protection is clean.

0: They're explosive on the outside. They're grinding things out in the run game. They're finding unique ways to get to their counter, which is their favorite play. It's their favorite blocking scheme. The eyes are really, really snappy on the assignments up front. I love this Bama team. They are the polar opposite of what they were last year, which was much more finesse. And they really remind me of those 2010 teams with Eddie Lacy and you know, Derrick Henry and Najee Harris, those teams that won national titles and would just pound it straight down your throat. The difference is they have a quarterback now who also is significantly more dynamic with his legs, where in those years it was a little more Greg McElroy and you know, yeah, Mac Jones, and it wasn't quite the same level of quarterback play in terms of the potential. Keelan Russell's throwing dots in stride. He's showing maturity. He's sliding more. That's something I noticed on the film last week that I didn't notice in the first 3 weeks of the year. He's protecting himself and the football. And the physical traits, obviously, he can rip it, and he's got legs for days. The running back room's different than they were in those years. I mentioned Lacy and Henry. I think they're not as physical. I think they're more dynamic. I love Daniel Hill. He's lost some weight. He looks like he's got some more pop. He's their bruiser. But really, the guy I keep an eye on is the freshman EJ Crowell, 224 pounds. He is a human highlight reel. Unbelievable. The level of talent they have with Russell and Crowell at true freshman ages to be able to compete and play at this level in the SEC. I think Womack is the defensive coordinator for Alabama. He's a bit of a kind of a loose screw. Like they'll run a lot of nickel blitzes and they'll kind of come at you from different angles, and they like to run a lot of cover three. I do think Mississippi State's offense will have success in this game. I don't think it's going to be a one-sided washover like we saw last week against South Carolina. The matchup here, though, that I really like and why I think Bama does have an edge is I really like Bama's secondary. Zabian Brown and Bray Hubbard. Like, I think these guys really understand the scheme. It's their second year in this scheme. And I don't love the Mississippi State wide receivers. I think the Evans kid's pretty good, but I think the rest of them are a little bit undersized, and I think they're going to struggle to separate against a very good Alabama secondary. That's why I think it's got to be Kamario Taylor left, right, center. His legs have to be a huge factor. That's the only way Mississippi State wins this game, is if Kamario Taylor plays like Superman. And he's fully capable of doing it, but I think it's going to be a very much tennis match, back and forth. I think Alabama's going to have success running the ball. I think they're going to move it. I think Mississippi State's going to have some advantages, too, on their offensive side. But are they able to match? Because Bama, to me, has the more explosive and the more consistent running game, whereas Mississippi State, it's volatile. Like, for example, go watch the first quarter of that South Carolina game. First play, interception. Second play, later in the first quarter, strip sack, fumble right before the half. I think those mistakes is where Mississippi State can't overcome them. They've got to score almost every possession, because I think Alabama, just like they did last week against the Gamecocks, they're going to be very dynamic on offense.
1: Man, it's funny with the props in mind. Normally, a game like this, you would think, all right, Bama probably going to have a healthy lead. Now you're looking at, say, Mississippi State wide receiver Anthony Evans. Target his receiving yards over. That might be a good look right there. You can't say that going into this game, right? Mm. Like, you don't know that Bama's going to, one, have a lead, or two, have a comfortable lead. So it changes how you look at things. For what it's worth, Mississippi State heading into this game, they're averaging 43 points and 533 yards per game. Like, it's crazy what they've been able to do with Kamario Taylor. They've had a tremendous run thus far. Can I interest you? I know, Jared, it's very hard to get you in. On quarterbacks rushing prop yardage, right? Can I get you in on Keelan Russell? He needs 30 rushing yards as the Bama quarterback right there. Think about this. Here's my sales pitch, all right?
0: Okay, lay it on me.
1: See if you're in the market for 30 rushing yards from Keelan Russell. What does Mississippi State have to do? They have to blitz a lot. What's going to happen at times when they blitz Keelan Russell? He's going to tuck it and run for a while. I think 30 rushing yards is absolutely more than on the table for Keelan Russell today. Are you coming with me?
0: Listen to this. I'm not betting the under on any Russell props today.
1: I think that's the fair assessment.
0: And I agree with your blitz assessment. I actually think he's held up okay against the blitz. 4 touchdowns, no picks when blitz this year. He's thrown his 2 interceptions not against the blitz this season. 5 big-time throws to 1 turnover-worthy play. He's got 2 turnover-worthy plays against the blitz. The adjusted accuracy rate against the blitz is still over 74%. Now it's 87% when not being blitzed. So that's how dynamic.

0: dynamic he's been. I think 70% against the blitz with your adjusted accuracy is pretty darn good.
1: Yeah,
0: I think he'll be fine against the blitz today if that is what Mississippi State decides to do.
2: Well, and correlational prop bets are fun. You know, same game parlays can be built off of those. And since I am high on Mississippi State in this game, I like Bothwell going over his rushing total. He's cleared 100 against every Power Four opponent. Mississippi State has played Alabama, as mentioned, has sacrificed 80-plus yards against every opponent that they've faced. So I like that prop. But then also, to Jared's point, I kind of like the Keelan Russell over 270-plus passing yards, you know, whatever you can get it at. Mississippi State allowed Missouri's Caden Lee to go 11 catches for 156 yards and two touchdowns last week. And Mississippi State's secondary ranks 82nd in defensive EPA per pass. So Russell already has over 1,100 passing yards through four games. And I would say the game environment, because I think State's going to go toe-to-toe offensively with Bama, is going to strongly favor volume. I think Russell's going to have to throw the football. So I do like the overpassing prop. I know that doesn't directly answer your question about taking the under on the rushing total for Keelan Russell, but no, I do like the over on his passing total.
0: Yeah, I wouldn't bet under on any Russell props today. I'll give you one more nugget, too, again, because the blitz is key, Brian, and I like that you call that out because I can give you numbers specifically against the blitz. So when blitz this year, like 15, so he has 15 scrambles this year, Keelan Russell, 10 of them are against the blitz, and he's been very effective in those scrambles. So yeah, that one busted coverage on a scramble, right, where they're in man and they're giving you a cover zero look and everyone's, you know, locked into their receivers and then the blitz misses and you leave it open on the back end. I mean, that's 30 yards is, you know, light work for Keelan. So I absolutely could see that path. I think no, you should not be betting any unders in this game today unless you are convinced that Mississippi State's defense can do something to slow down Alabama.
1: And, man, these totals are ticking up, right? These player props. Yeah. Look at Bama's quarterback, Keelan Russell. It's now up to 274.5 passing yards. That's 4 yards just this morning, right? Like, that doesn't sound like much. That's a lot. That could be the difference between a win and a loss right there, depending on where it lands. Ryan Williams-Coleman, it's ticked up a lot. It was in the 60s. Now it's up to 75.5 receiving yards. So there's some Bama money coming in over here on the player props. That's for sure. At least on Underdog it is. So I can't wait for this game, man. I think it's going to be high flying, a lot of fireworks, a lot of fun. I'll tell you real fast, the quarterback rushing yardage, if you're on the over. I mean, I really like Keelan Russell. I might throw that into the rapid fire at the end of this show. But, you feel good heading in. Until, you know, there's a blitz and he doesn't see it and he takes a sack for a loss of 10. And you're like, throw the ball. It's so much fun betting these quarterback rushing total overs.
0: It is fun. I've softened my position on it a little bit over the last, I would say, year or so, just because the quarterback run games become so dynamic, especially in the red zone. Like, teams are just defaulting to quarterback runs in the red zone now when they have a quarterback like a Russell or like a John Mateer or someone like that who's obviously a runner. So I'm not as hard line conservative with the quarterback rushing props as I was maybe a year or two ago.
1: Yeah. Hey.
2: And then if you're looking for plus money, again, correlating to overs or higher thans on some of these quarterback props, I mean, if you think that Keelan Russell's going to have a day, well, then you have to assume Ryan Coleman Williams is going to have a day also. His anytime number on rushing or receiving touchdowns, you're going to get plus money, you know. And I feel like if Alabama's got a chance at winning this game, or if they end up inevitably winning this game, or just having a game against this team, you're going to have to throw him the football. And speaking of the red zone, you're going to have to throw him the football in the red zone. So you could catch on Underdog higher than half, you know, basically he's got to score a touchdown in the game, and you're going to get 2.4x your money if you go higher than. So, I mean, the odds are in your favor if you love Bama's offense against this Mississippi State secondary.
1: You know, I'll say real fast, I think this is the hardest thing in sports betting. You guys might agree. I don't know, but it's when a line ticks up and you still like the line. You know what I mean? Like, If you like the over in this game,

0: and it's ticked up 2 points to 62.5. If you go with the over 62.5 and it lands at like 61 or 62, you feel like the biggest idiot on the face of the earth. Like every sharp is looking at you cross-eyed, like, or sideways, like, shouldn't have done that, you know, like,
1: yeah.
0: But you're like, I still like it right now. Like, who's slowing down who? Yeah, I still like the over, but I think that's the

0: Yeah. It very well could topple your whole bet.
1: Player props, I'm more apt because it's a thinner market. It moves quicker. It's harder to get a real number.
0: Yeah.
1: You know?
0: But it's hard. It's hard if you lose by those.
1: You still feel like you're making a bad bet.
0: It's the worst.
2: It's a great sweat. You know, the biggest matchup today is third down. If you dig into the numbers where Mississippi State shines the most offensively, it's they're converting 50% of third downs. Mm. And then you look at Alabama defensively holding opponents to just 23% third down conversion rate. So if Mississippi State can get anywhere near that normal conversion rate, anywhere near it, all of a sudden, that keeps Russell on the sideline a little bit longer. It lets Mississippi State dictate tempo a little bit more, time of possession, clock management gets into the conversation. So that may be more of an argument for the total coming down under. But, man, out in front of this, we've been talking about, it just feels like everywhere you look, whether it's player props, or it's the game totals, or even, you know, half totals, you're like, over, higher than, over.
1: I would honestly also consider, we haven't talked about the Heisman race. We can talk about it at some point over the next week or two. I think next week's game between Alabama and Georgia is going to have a big decider there. But Keelan Russell, like, Alabama's a road favorite. We expect Alabama to win this game. Keelan Russell is significantly behind Kamario Taylor in the Heisman market right now. I'm seeing 13-1 on Russell, 7-1 on Taylor. If Russell wins this game, and if they go 2-1, like, they play Georgia at home, they go to Tennessee, and then they're at LSU. If they win today, and we're assuming they do because they're a favorite, if they go 2-1 in those games, I think it's fair to say Keelan Russell's on the Heisman podium in his freshman year, which is insane.
0: Yeah, hey, man, he's put up big numbers. He's done a lot of things really well, and clearly the stages are going to get, you know, bigger and bigger here. So if he keeps shining, you're going to hear more talk. I will say real fast is I think the most demoralizing thing in football is when the opponent is just running the ball down your throat and you can't do anything about it.
1: Just like last night, Penn State.
0: That's the worst. I will say the second worst thing is if it's third and long. Let's say it's third and nine. And all of a sudden, you cover the field brilliantly. And then an athletic playmaker like Kamario Taylor or Keelan Russell, they just run for a first down. Yep. You're like, that's not even fair, man. Like, we did our job. We played great defense. I think that's so demoralizing. And keep your eye on that if you see a couple of those third and long conversions. Because, man, these defenses, that can snowball. You start to just be like, what do we do? And now you're not even thinking about what you need to do. And it's a snowball. So something to keep in mind.
2: Just to piggyback on that point, and Brian, it's such a brilliant point in terms like getting inside the mind of the athlete on the field. I remember during my time playing, whether it be in college or my years in the NFL, when you're on the sideline and you're an offense getting ready to go on the field, well, all of a sudden you see your defense has got the opposing offense in a long yardage situation on third down. You're getting keyed up and ready to get back into the game. And all of a sudden they convert, whether it be a QB run or, you know, like an under throw that ends up leading to a broken tackle and a conversion. Those kind of moments, it like you said, it just takes the wind out of your sails. You know, that's the part of the game that it is a complementary game because you're relying on your defense to get off the field and get you the football. So when they're doing well and they get your opponent into a third and long situation and all of a sudden you're heading back to the bench again for another sit down and it ends up turning into a long possession, it does have a mental effect on the team. Same thing correspondingly with the defense. Defense goes three and out, gets their offense the ball back two plays later, interception. Boom, defense has to go back out there. So they're thinking like, come on, guys. We're doing our job. Keep us off the field at least. Have a long, sustained drive for us. So, yeah, that mental game that's played out on the sideline for the offense or defensive unit waiting to go back on the field, that is an important aspect of football that's under discussed.
0: There you go. Absolutely. That's Rich Ornberger, Penn State All-American, Jared Smith, FSR betting analyst with us. I'm Brian Noe. Who wants to be a millionaire this football season? 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Coming up next, there's a quarterback stat that is just

0: Ridiculous. It sounds made up. We'll get to the stat in his game tonight. A couple of top 10 quickies right around the corner. We'll do previewing rapid fire. It is Fox Sports Radio's Countdown to Kickoff presented by Underdog. 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

0: It is Fox Sports Radio's Countdown to Kickoff, presented by Underdog. 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All right, we'll go a little rapid fire over here with our preview. Some top 10 quickies, if you will. But the quarterback stat that is just insanity. This is Miami quarterback Darian Mensah. He has thrown 14 touchdown passes and 12 incompletions. He has more touchdown passes than incomplete passes. That's insanity right there. He's the first FBS quarterback to do that through four games in the last 30 years. So he's having a heck of a season. The question tonight, rainy conditions. Clemson's defense has been good. Can they slow down this Miami aerial assault, if you will? Clemson's offense is freaking brutal. They cannot pass the ball to save their lives, but Miami's secondary is really banged up. So I don't know. What do you think, Rich? 16.5 points, a lot of points. Clemson at home. Are they a live dog in your opinion?
1: I mean, yes, but yeah, <that's right>. Am I?
2: You said that very tentatively.
1: Yeah. Was that convincing? Because if it didn't sound convincing, that is a stay off side for me today. Clemson has looked, I don't even know how to describe them, but over the past few years, and I'm sure, Jared, you feel the same way, it just feels in some ways like the game has passed this team by a little bit. The modern era of NIL and the investment that you have to rely on being made into your roster, and then the also having the belief system baked in, having a head coach who believes in the current modern-day structure of this sport, love it or hate it. It's really kind of like love it or leave it. You know, if you don't want to deal with this anymore, you got to move on to the NFL or maybe bump down to coach high school football, which, by the way, is becoming more and more like college football as the days tick by. If you look at some of the parents who are operating as agents or managers for their high schoolers who are making the transition into the college ranks, there are high-level negotiations happening all across the country as we speak between recruits, families, and college football coaches and general managers, a new position that has been introduced into many of these college football programs. Clemson is behind the eight ball. They're behind the curve, and that is the worst possible place to be when everybody is touting the automobile and you're like, well, no, we've got these horse and buggies over here. Can I interest you in a stable for sale? Everybody goes, nah, I'm looking for a place to park my Model T, you know? So
0: how about a store that rents like movies? What about that?
1: Honestly, it's like the last holdout of the VHS. Dabo Sweeney is sitting with his 8-track in his car and his VHS recorder at home while the rest of college football seems to be caught up on all this. I can't back Clemson, not until I see them really, from a methodology standpoint, change the way they're viewing the sport in its current form.
2: Feels like an under game. Feels like a 31-10 kind of game. I just don't see Tate Reynolds, Clemson quarterback, really doing a whole lot against this Miami defense. I know the secondary is banged up, but I think the defensive line is still, I would argue, maybe a top five defensive line in the sport. This is a very, very methodical Miami offense, as explosive as they've been.

0: they want Mark Fletcher to be the bell cow, and he's back tonight. I think they're going to run the hell out of it. I think the weather will play a factor. I think the fact that this game, of course, is in one of those environments that you just might not expect there to be a boatload of points. Under, I got 49. It's kind of still in the 48.5 range. I think that's still a fair bet to the under. And to your guys' point about Dabo, like I keep tweeting that Dabo, this year's Dabo, 2026 Dabo is the 2025 Mike Gundy. Like it just, it's a little stubborn, a little, you know, stuck in your ways. And I just don't think that works. It's adapt or die in college football today. Right. The only thing that is constant is the fact that the sport is changing. And if you are not willing to change with it, it will leave you behind. That's why Nick Saban's now on College Game Day. And I think he's good in media. I think there's a chance Dabo has a chance to be really good in media. You know, he's a personality. But if you're not willing to adapt the way that you bring players in, I just don't think you have a strong future at the highest level of the sport.
1: And he doesn't have anything to point to record-wise to be like, and this is why you're wrong. Right? Like, it's just the losses keep stockpiling more so each year. And
0: they
1: so
0: lost
1: it's
0: to Penn
1: like
0: State in a bowl game last year. I mean, that has not aged well.
1: Oh man, that's about as low as it gets. No, I'm kidding. All right, we'll go rapid fire. How about number two, Georgia? They're hosting Vanderbilt today. To me, this is just get a win, run the ball, like just get out of here. We got Alabama next week. I don't expect just points galore. I think this is more of a typical Georgia game. Georgia's 4-0 covering the spread this year. They've been blowing teams out, but
0: yeah.
1: I don't think this sets up to be that type of game. How about it, Rich? What do you think in this one quickly?
2: All right. So for Vandy, the entire game changes if Jared Curtis isn't mobile enough to extend plays.
0: And he's out. I just got news literally five minutes ago.
1: Yeah.
0: He's not playing today. That's why the number's moving up right now as we speak, like live numbers
2: so,
0: are on
2: I
0: the
2: mean,
0: screen.
2: There you have it. Georgia, they're allowing barely 50 rushing yards a game. So if Vanderbilt is one-dimensional, which already it kind of feels like they are, good luck, Vandy.
1: Yeah.
0: Right. Yeah, I just saw Pete Tamble tweet literally 2 minutes ago. Jared Curtis will not play tonight. And we've seen the number react. I'm seeing now some 26s, 25.5s, 26.5s pop up across the market. I agree with Brian's assessment. It's hard for me to back Vandy considering that situation. Under makes sense for sure. I think the prop market might be the way to go here is you bet some, you know, unders on some of the Vandy players. You just don't know how long Georgia's going to play the ones. And I think that's the tough thing to predict in this game.
1: Okay, it's the moment you've been waiting for. You get to talk about the number three ranked Notre Dame Fighting Irish, huh? Andy against North Carolina. Look, man, Billy Edwards Jr. is North Carolina's quarterback. That's like showing up to a gunfight with chewing gum. That's what you're looking at. Like the Irish have assault rifles, and you've got some double mint with Billy Edwards Jr. This is a mismatch. The thing I'm really interested in, though, is do we see a Super Bowl 25 defensive game plan from Bill Belichick? Yeah. Remember when he was the defensive coordinator for the New York Giants? That's when they beat the Bills 20-19. It was Jim Kelly, the K-gun offense, right? Scott Norwood missed the field goal, but close game. What Bill Belichick did, which was so brilliant, he did everything to try to slow down the passing game. They had Thurman Thomas. You could have run the ball for 200 yards with Thurman Thomas on him, but they didn't. They tried to keep passing. I wonder if Belichick does that against Notre Dame today, because it would make sense. Notre Dame's passing offense is really good with C.J. Carr. They do a great job protecting and keeping bodies off of him. Their running game sucks. So I could totally see Bill Belichick saying, we got to do everything possible to slow down and stop this passing attack from killing us today. If they run the ball effectively, great. We'll tip our cap, but we'll give you that to try to slow down the passing game. I could absolutely see that being the game plan today.
2: Yeah, no question about it. UNC has one legitimate upset ingredient. It can rush the passer. Tar Heels, they have 10 sacks in three games. Xavier Lewis individually leads the FBS in sacks and tackles for loss per game. You know, and don't overlook their run game. Benjamin Hall against Clemson erupted for 130 rushing yards on 18 carries. That was a great equalizer there. North Carolina's chance is pressure plus red zone defense. Xavier Lewis with his sack total. UNC, they're fourth nationally in red zone defense, so they make you win it when it matters. So if you force Notre Dame to earn 10 or 12 play drives instead of allowing explosives, you at least have an upset formula.

0: my lean is on the side of the favorite, but my favorite pick for this game would be the under on the total.
1: Yeah, right.
2: I think Notre Dame first quarter, first half makes sense. The one thing I've noticed with their offense, Brian, I'm sure you've noticed this too, Mike Denbrock's opening script has been elite. They have been really good at understanding what the defense is trying to do early in the game and attacking that. I love C.J. Carr. The run game has been a little bit underwhelming, think they have as alpha as receivers as they've had last year. But they're still really good at that level. I think really the strength of their team is the defense. I haven't seen a defense all year play base dime. They play base dime. First and 10, 4 defensive linemen, 1 linebacker, 6 DBs. Like that, what that tells me, they trust their front four. And they think their front four can get after it. Bryce Young and Abubakar Torrey, Traore, I always mispronounce his name. Like those two guys are just absolute freaks. I love the linebacker, Drake Bowen. He's like an old school middle linebacker, you know, really experienced. Kingston Viliama-Asa can just get after you on the edge. This is a top 5 defense. And that's where I think UNC is going to struggle a little bit. The one, like, if you want to spin it, you know, UNC, like, it's a massive number. It's an early game in Chapel Hill. They do have an extra week to prepare. They're coming off the bye. I do like Bobby Petrino. Like, I think Bobby Petrino with extra prep, I think they can come up with something to maybe keep this within the number, but this feels like a very one-sided game. I don't see the UNC receivers getting a lot of separation against this Notre Dame secondary. Leonard Moore is the best cover corner in the country. I like Jalen Sanders on the other side too, the Michigan transfer. UNC's defense, though, does have some guys coming back. Their best pass rusher's back this week. He missed the Clemson game. And again, you get a little extra time to prepare, and we'll see if Notre Dame's going to be 100% for a game that they feel like they probably can win. But I would be surprised if this is within 2 scores in the fourth quarter.
1: You know what? There's a gross, gross angle that I will not be taking, but it could be profitable, is if you look at Notre Dame's running backs. Like, let's just say this is the defensive game plan. What I said, Belichick is like, we got to do everything to slow down the passing game. They're not good at running it. So, you know, we'll sacrifice some rushing yards to try to slow down the passing attack. That's our chance. Well, Notre Dame with Aeneas Williams and Nolan James Jr., maybe you look at their rushing totals. Aeneas is at 73.5, Nolan James at 50.5. It's the grossest thing ever to take higher on either of those guys. But Notre Dame should have a healthy lead. I wouldn't be surprised at all if either or both of them get there based on Belichick's defensive game plan. And I think you got to do everything you can to slow down the passing attack. That's where Notre Dame can hammer you. I think that's what he'll do. Agreed. So I will not be betting it. I will not. And I can't even highly encourage it. But don't be surprised if that ends up hitting at the end of the game is what I'm thinking here.
2: How about the news that came out about the Belichick coaching contracts this week, too? Like, they're all basically gone after the opt-out year. It's just weird.
0: Yeah.
2: Chapel Hill stuff. I don't know what's going on there.
1: It is. It's kind of strange. Like, they're dating each other, and like you see them all over town, like with someone else, and you're like, what's going on here with this? Right, like that's where they're at right now. We've got Rich Orenberger, Penn State All-American, Jared Smith, FSR betting analyst. I'm Brian Noe. Coming up next, the moment of truth, rapid fire. We'll each have 3 picks for you. We'll get you a bushel of winners. Collectively, 7-2 last week, but with all of us, Jared went 3-0. Rich and I went 2-1 apiece. You know, we got to pick it up to keep up with here. Jared, his hot streak over here. We'll get you some winners right around the corner. It is Fox Sports Radio's Countdown to Kickoff, presented by Underdog. 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

0: Hey folks, it's Joe, and you have heard me talk several times about my time in the classroom here in Lafayette Parish being a teacher, and throughout those years had come across students who had been experiencing or had experienced homelessness. 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
25: We have a little futures pick on the Stone Cold Lock of the Century of the Week this week. First coach fired in the NFL this year, Nick Sirianni.

0: Wow.
1: First one to go. The Eagles get. Wow. Crazy. All right. Our technical producer extraordinaire, Mr. Chris Perfett.
2: Thank you for welcoming me back from wine country. And to do that, Keeneland, race 10, the 9-horse Zulu Kingdom, 3-1 odds. There you go.
1: Zulu Kingdom. All right. Mark it down. Beautiful.
2: I had another pick, but he's like not going to get you a lot of money. He's kind of a lock, USS Valor in another race, so it doesn't matter.
1: Okay.
2: Those are my picks.
1: Gotcha. Okay. Yeah, like Chris doesn't do the piddly money picks, you know, like the favorites.
2: I will put money on Valor just because it's a lock, but that's not sexy to give out.
1: Right, but you want to give out the money makers, right?
2: Yeah.
1: I gotcha. And on digital, shout out to our guy, Sarga, posting our clips. Does a great job. Appreciate his hard work. 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Get all of our picks, all that good stuff. Top of the hour, up on game, LeVar Arrington, live in Chicago. Very nice. TJ Hushmanzada, Plaxico Burress. They have got you covered in less than 9 American minutes. Keep it locked right here on Fox Sports Radio. All right, we got some picks to make. Let's do it.
3: Rapid fire.
1: Off a sizzling 3-0 week. Mr. Jared Smith, what do you have for us today?
4: Let's keep it rolling. I'm laying 3.5 with Arizona State. They're hosting Baylor today. DJ Lagway did not look right coming off the ankle injury last week. And we get Kenny Dillingham off a week of prep. They were in London 2 weeks ago. They beat Kansas. Bye week last week. I like Dillingham with extra time to prepare for this Baylor defense, which is pretty good. But I think Arizona State covers the number. Obviously, I gave you these picks earlier. I'm really high on Ohio State today, laying 14.5 at Iowa. I just don't think the Iowa defense, although it is formidable, I just think Ohio State's offense will be too much. Zone defense, Jeremiah Smith will shred the zone today for the Hawkeyes, and I think the Buckeyes win big. Get a big Big Ten win. They need one after losing to Texas a few weeks ago. And I'm on the over, 57.5 Florida and Mizzou. I feel like this is going to be a tennis match back and forth. Mizzou without two of their best pass rushers today. Good luck trying to tackle Jaden Ball in space. Big points between the Gators and the Tigers today.
5: Okay, I gave you Mississippi State to win in our parlay platter. So in rapid fire, I got to take +5.5. It's right there for the plucking. They're 4-0, explosive offensively, and I trust them to keep it inside one score, if not win the game altogether. Moving on, Florida -5.5. The Gators are more efficient on both sides of the ball, and I just think they wear Missouri down late. Miami -14.5. The Hurricanes have been dominant on both sides of the ball, and Clemson's offense, they just haven't shown enough to keep pace, so I think they lose by more than 2 touchdowns.
1: All right, I was going to take you to Beatdown City, USA today, which is located near Iowa City. But, you know, Jared took it. Jared took Ohio State, so that's fine. You know, I could back him up and
4: come
1: go
4: on
1: with
4: in. Water's warm.
1: I know. It's inviting. Trust me, it's inviting. But I'll go in a different direction and might regret it. But I'm going to go with my 3 picks here. I'll give you the substitute. Instead of Ohio State, I'll give you North Carolina's team total under 13.5. You have Billy Edwards Jr. as your quarterback. You're going against Notre Dame's defense. Like, get out of here. This is a get out of here spot. So I'll take under 13.5 with North Carolina. Give me Keelan Russell, the stud Bama freshman quarterback. Give me over higher than 29.5 rushing yards. You got to blitz him. Your pass defense sucks. You have no pass rush. You can't allow him to just sit back there and pick you apart all day. You have to blitz this guy. And when you do that, there are times where he's going to tuck it and run and make you pay that way. So you're screwed either way, is basically how it unfolds. But I see at least 30 rushing yards for Keelan Russell. And give me Gunnar Stockton. I gave this to you and prop it up. I like lower than 229.5 passing yards. Georgia's going to run the ball effectively. And Vanderbilt has a respectable pass defense. So they're not going to throw it all around the place with Bama on deck. I like under 229.5. Or if you like lower. There you go. The table is set. Enjoy the day. We are Fox Sports.
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8: And here's what you need to know.
9: Aaron Judge was left off the New York Yankees roster for the division series against Tampa Bay because of a right calf strain. Game one tonight at 6:30 Eastern. Up first at 1 Eastern, game one between the Cleveland Guardians and Chicago White Sox. Then at 4 Eastern, game one of the National League Division Series as the Los Angeles Dodgers host the Atlanta Braves. College football Friday night. Unranked Pitt won at Virginia Tech 35-33 to improve to 5-0. Kicking off moments from now, number 3 Notre Dame at North Carolina. Notre Dame on a 14-game winning streak. All of the victories by double digits. Number 7 Alabama playing at 16th-ranked Mississippi State. Number 20 Houston hosting Central Florida. NFL, the Indianapolis Colts downgraded receiver Keenan Allen to out due to a groin injury for tomorrow's game in London against Washington. I'm Isaac Lohenkron.
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17: All right. Welcome into the show. Happy Saturday to everyone. College football Saturday. Not a happy Saturday for me. My Nittany Lions got banged up yesterday. But, hey, nonetheless, the show must go on, and this is Up on Game. Got TJ Houshmandzadeh with us. Plaxico is, well, he's watching the Golden Domers play UNC today, so he'll be off. But we'll handle it. A lot to get to today. Yeah, we're here. TJ. Like we always do, got to check in before we get going. How you feeling, man? What's going on?

0: I feel good as usual, man. You talking clear skies and palm trees, man. It might be too clear out here right now.
1: Huh.
0: It is brutally hot already this morning. But hey, I'll take the hot weather over the cold weather any day, man. I feel sorry for my comrade, LeVar Arrington, the way his Nittany Lions got
1: abused.
0: Beat down. Yeah. Yeah. I was shocked by that one.
1: Yeah. Yeah, I was too. I'm here in Chicago. I'm boots on the ground. So I went out, you know, spent time with our alumni. I've been hosting our Roar Tour stops and our events pre-game socials for you know our graduates. It's been amazing, TJ. Like I've gotten so much more involved with the school versus just like athletics, just being
0: gotcha,
1: football.
0: Right.
1: It's been amazing. But man, everybody was so hopeful and so excited and so supportive. And then we get out there and TJ, I don't know how bad it looked on TV because I was there watching it, but it was bad in person. And there was like no way around it. It didn't look like we had any answers for them. There were so many things that were just not good. If it was the Nittany
0: Northwestern looks to be a team that has really, really good coaches. They have really good coaches.
1: Those
0: type of coaches, that's what happens.
1: I don't even feel like they did anything profound.
0: Their players knew exactly what the coaches wanted. When the players can play without thinking, that's what happens.
1: No doubt.
0: They just react.
1: No doubt.
0: They play without thinking. The game plan, when the players understand the game plan like a coach, that's when you know the coaching is where it needs to be.
1: And, you know,
0: and that's what it looked like.
1: They are some intelligent cats. speaking of knowing what the coach wants, but maybe not getting that out of it, the Steelers, they took an L. And they could have used some coverage. There was some plays made by Deshaun Watson, which we'll get to that as well at some point during the show. But later on after that game, Joey Porter Jr. was traded and went to the Cowboys. Now, here's what it is. All right, Pittsburgh, they didn't want to pay him, but reports say that they wanted Dallas to pay them like he was elite. So I don't know that you can have it both ways, but listen, Stephen Jones said on 105.3 The Fan, said the Steelers initially their asking price was a little too hefty, but Dallas got it done, a 2027 sixth round and a 2028 second round. Jones admits Porter could walk in free agency after the season. Dallas expects a third and a fourth round comp pick in the 28 to offset the second. His words, it protected us. Here's the debate, TJ. Did the Steelers lose this trade, and does Dallas pay him, or is he a one-year rental and gets back out there on the market after this season?
0: I believe the Steelers lost the trade for sure. You give up. This is debatable where you say a top corner, but he's one of the top corners in the league. I would say he falls probably somewhere in the top seven. And when you had those guys on your team, especially guys that you drafted, those guys are normally rewarded because it's a badge of honor to a team to give a player that you've drafted a second contract because you're doing a really good job drafting and developing players, but the Steelers didn't sign him. And so to let him go for a sixth-round pick in the next year's draft and then a second-round pick in the 28 draft, I feel like you lose that. Now, on the Cowboys' hand, it's a win. You give a second-round pick. At worst, you're going to get a third-round compensatory pick back. So you win this. Do I believe that Joey Porter Jr. will re-sign with the Cowboys? That's a tough question to answer. And if to answer it, I would probably say no. I believe they may end up doing the same thing that they've done with CeeDee Lamb. If

0: he has a great year. We're going to franchise him. And I believe the franchise tag would be 21 to 22 million. And we may be back in the same situation with Joey Porter Jr. next offseason that we had this offseason. I'm not playing. I'm not participating because I want a new contract. And I feel him because football is a 100% hurt business. You're going to get hurt. It's just the extent of your injury. Mm-hmm. And so as a player, you must make sure you get the type of money that you deserve because these owners, they're not just going to give money away. And when you have a chance to earn that type of money, you have to make sure you do the right things. And so he has great representation, but I don't know what the Steelers are doing letting somebody like him go in that division with Jamar Chase, T. Higgins, Zay Flowers, and now them young boys that they have in Cleveland with Concepcion, Boston, Jerry Jeudy. Like, I don't know what they're doing. And so good luck to the Steelers with the plans that they have for the future of their team.
1: It doesn't look like it's going to end well for the Pittsburgh Steelers. You got to have coverage, as you just mentioned, all those names. You got to have coverage in the AFC North. You got to have defense and a defense that can travel. And their defense did not travel when they went to Cleveland. So you give Deshaun Watson an opportunity to have an impactful day. They just didn't look good, man. Like, I know they ended up making it a closer game in the end, but I just don't know where this Pittsburgh Steelers team is. And you have a guy in Aaron Rodgers who this is his last season. So it's going to be hard to judge him in a way where you could actually say we're going to put in one of the backups, whether it be Howard or Allar. But if they continue to play the way that they're playing, you would have to assume that you got to have the conversation. So there's that. I don't think the Steelers are a very good team right now. They're a team that's trying to figure things out with a new head coach, which I can sympathize because there's a school a little bit up above in central Pennsylvania that's trying to do the same exact thing, and I saw that take place. But for the Dallas Cowboys, you mentioned his representation, and I know that's one of your homies. George Pickens is there, and he did not get a contract extension. He's looking for that. He's playing through it on the tag. You'd have to assume, and I made this point in the week, TJ, you'd have to assume that because there's already conversations that have taken place with Mulugeta and the Jones family, that there's some type of an understanding heading into that trade that there is a long-term deal to be done. Otherwise, they would have went to me, I believe, and if you're a good agent, which we heard that Detroit was very much in the running to trade for Joey Porter Jr., you'd have to assume that you're going to measure out and weigh other opportunities and possibilities if you think that this is a one-and-done type of year, outside of saying, look, go to Dallas. It's a better team right now, perceivably, because they don't, you know, that's in question. And ball out, and we're going to get you a contract on the open market. Or you say, you know, I've had conversations with this GM and this GM, and this looks to be the best opportunity for you to score a long-term deal. I feel like there's too much communication going on between Mulugeta and the Dallas Cowboys brass for it to not be that, TJ. Like, there had to have been an understanding that this was going to be something. I mean, granted, trades aren't in the power of the agent or the player. It's the franchises that do it. So ultimately, if they wanted to get rid of them, they could get rid of them. But with that being said, wouldn't you think that there would be conversations being had between Mulugeta and the Cowboys while these conversations were kind of ensuing in Pittsburgh as to what was going to happen with Joey Porter Jr.?
0: I'm sure if the Dallas Cowboys and Dave received permission to talk about a contract as a trade was being finalized, they did. numbers probably didn't work. I'm going to assume

0: assume, or the Cowboys just said, hey, we're trading for him. And if it's a 1 to 2 year rental because we franchise them, we're fine with that as well, because they've shown they're willing to do that with GP, with George Pickens.
1: But that doesn't change what he's got going on in Pittsburgh, though. So he's basically in the same exact situation.
0: But this is the thing, though. You're 100% correct. But did Plaxico Burress not say to us he wanted to play? He was ready to play. They wouldn't let him play. Yeah, is that not what he said to us?
1: That's what he
0: so
1: said.
0: So it is different because he was ready to play in Pittsburgh. He wanted to play in Pittsburgh. They supposedly wouldn't allow him to play.
1: There
0: so
1: was
0: it's completely
1: some conflicting
0: different.
1: Material that came out where they yes, said he, the final his, straw was they he
0: his
1: was
0: back
1: to play.
0: Was hurt
1: he
0: again.
1: Said his back was still hurting.
0: Right.
1: Again.
0: And yeah. So, you know, the truth can be between the cup and the lip, right?
1: Yeah, sure.
0: And so we don't.
1: It was messy, whatever it was. Whatever the truth is in
0: yes,
1: it all,
0: exactly.
1: It is a messy
0: and
1: situation.
0: If Joey Porter Jr. is willing. We all know, man, we think the grass is always greener on the other side, right? So I'm willing to go to another situation because it can't be worse than this. It's going to be better than this. And so maybe he's just willing to go to Dallas because he didn't like the way the situation with the Pittsburgh Steelers got off on the wrong foot from the get-go. So it's always going to be animosity. But when you go somewhere else, this is going to be much better than what I've experienced. And that can be what he believes. And if he has to play on the franchise tag, he may not like it, but it's more money that he would make on the franchise tag that he's made in his entire career. And that's the same thing with George Pickens is doing. Dave can advise you, but at the end of the day, the player's in control. Micah Parsons was willing to sit out with that franchise tag. George Pickens isn't. And so the agent gives advice. The player ultimately does what he wants to do.
1: Mm-hmm. You know what's interesting, TJ? I think Joey Porter Jr. is a fine football player and a fine young man. Obviously, I know him and I know where he comes from. I know his family. There's no question marks connected to him, and outside of maybe the back, and he's going to get an opportunity now to go play for this Dallas team and do what he needs to do. I think it's a tremendous win for Dallas. I think they add a cover element in Joey Porter Jr. that I believe will make them a much better unit with the potential of what they could be already before adding him. This looks to be another all-in move by Jerry Jones to try to get to that elusive Super Bowl. I think it's a heck of a move. And
0: Arsenal
1: I think
0: LeVar,
1: it's,
0: when you look at what is the weakness of the Dallas Cowboys defense?
1: It's always been their secondary.
0: It's the back end of their defense.
1: Yeah.
0: And now you've added a player that is unquestioned the best corner you have. It's not even a debate, it's Joey Porter Jr. So when you do that, you've won the trade. You bring in a guy that is by far your best corner.
1: He grades out very high. He grades out very high in pass defenses. And I'm happy for Joey that he gets an opportunity to – he's going to get an opportunity to show it. I'm kind of sad, though, that, you know, it had to come to this where he leaves Pittsburgh to have to go do it in Dallas. But that's how this league works, and it seems as though that's becoming more and more commonplace with everything that's going on. So we'll see how that all plays out. But, hey, listen, there's no time like October. The NLDS is here, streaming live on Fox 1. It's the Braves against the Dodgers and the Padres taking on the top-seeded Brewers. Win, and you're one step closer to the World Series. Lose, and your season's over. This is the postseason baseball at its best. The kind of October magic that doesn't wait for the recap. Here's the good news. You can catch every pitch, every swing, every walk-off live, streaming on the Fox 1. That's right. Catch the Brewers versus the Dodgers and the Padres versus the Brewers live on Fox 1. There's no time like October, and there's no better place to stream then the magic that happens on Fox 1. This is Up On Game. That's TJ Hushmanzada. Plexico is off. He's watching the Golden Domers against

UNC right now. We're going to carry you through. On the other side of the break, Jet York, he got a 6-game suspension and he was fined. Was it enough? And we'll have a conversation about the comparisons, the comparables of guys and getting in trouble and what that looks like for them. And we'll talk about it here. It's Up On Game. It's Fox Sports Radio. We'll be right back. Hey, listen up, y'all. The right audio changes the whole vibe. And JLab makes personal technology that hits different. Headphones, earbuds, speakers, gaming gear. For those people who set the tone everywhere they go, premium quality at prices that actually make sense. 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
1: Hey, man. 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They're so good in the fourth quarter. There's just something magical about that team.
0: And when they don't, we talk about that, too.
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17: 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We'll get to Deshaun Watson and Todd Monken, the Browns. They're 3-1 right now. And Tony Romo, if you hadn't heard, he's out at CBS. Mutual. We'll get to that as well. But first, let's talk about York. And I ain't talking about Yorktown or New York or any other York. I'm talking about Jed York. Listen, the NFL ruled that York violated the personal conduct policy, $500,000, that's 500,000 beans, that he was fined. 6-game suspension. He's already 3-in. He missed the first 3 games, so that counts towards his punishment. He can return Tuesday, October the 20th, week 7. The Niners are still undefeated. York had a statement. He accepts the decision in full, called it an inexcusable mistake, takes full responsibility, apologized to players, staff, and fans. Now, owners are supposed to be held to a different standard, and that's what's stated when they say these things. But it's interesting because there's always the age-old debate. Are players treated differently? Well, when you think about it, players lose a game check for every week they're suspended. Owners, they don't get game checks. And the team, well, it keeps making money while they sit. It's not like any of those profits are taken from him. So that $500,000 fine, TJ, is really the only financial hit that that man takes. But when you break it down, and you go through some of the names on the list, like Deshaun Watson. We keep bringing his name up because we're going to talk about him. When he got into that trouble for sexual misconduct, the allegations, he had an 11-game suspension. Now, he got fined $5 million. And apparently, the cost in salary was $600,000. $632,500 in lost salary, about $5.63 million in losses due to the suspension. We remember Ezekiel Elliott in 2017, 6 games for domestic violence allegations, lost $559,192 in salary. And
18: A week. You're not saying that. A week. They didn't lose that in a week.
17: All right. Could have been forced to repay about $240,000 a game in signing bonus monies as well, which equaled and totaled out to $8.15

0: and guarantees were voided. Pac-Man Jones, if you guys remember, in 2007, full season after 10 police encounters and 5 arrests, including a strip club incident that ended up with a shooting, he lost $1.292 million in his whole 2007 salary. Ridley, for gambling, betting, lost the full season. Gambling policy, not to be the conduct policy, he lost $11.1 million in guarantees in a 2022 salary that didn't get paid that year. So by the numbers, York's $500,000, TJ, is about 0.11. That's 0.11% of the $453.2 million in national revenue each team got last fiscal year. Packers, from a Packers financial report. That's the source of where that came from. Colts owner, he did the same exact thing. He didn't get any. Well, he got fined $500,000. Excuse me. That was the maximum allowed. But Robert Kraft got nothing. So I started looking at this, TJ. I said, well, how does the league punish from worst to least? Number one on the list, domestic violence. Since 2014, the assault, battery, domestic violence, sexual assault with physical force equals 6 games unpaid for first offense. It can go up or down. Second offense, you're banished. And that could apply, that you have to apply for reinstatement after a year. No guarantee. It's that's number one. Number two is guns and shootings. No set baseline, case by case. All right. Number three is gambling on the NFL games. Minimum 1 year suspension, 2 years if you're, you know, if it's your own team's game, whatever that means. Number four, solicitation. No set baseline in the policy. The only other owner case is Robert Kraft from 2019. Was investigated but not punished by the league. York's case caught in a human trafficking task force sting, trying to pay $160 for some butt sex. Charged, reduced to disorderly conduct, pleaded no contest, and possessing criminal tools, whatever that means, his phone. Court fined him $1,150. The takeaway on this, York got the domestic violence baseline, 6 games, for the nonviolent misdemeanor. That's Goodell's higher standard for owners. But Kraft got nothing, and $500,000 barely touches an owner's money. So I ask you, when you look at something like this, is the punishment, is what took place shielding their own? Is it shielding the owner? 3 of the 6 games already served, and he's 500 grand, but he doesn't stop making his money as the owner of the franchise, and his team is thriving. They're undefeated. What's your take on this? Do you feel like there's a double standard here? And if you're the NFL, or if you're looking at it as an onlooker to the NFL, does this come across as a double standard? And should there be a double standard? How do you internalize it, TJ?
1: With all of that, we know from just what has taken place in recent years, the owners and the people that should be held to a higher standard, it's different for them. It's different. It's been shown over and over and over again. And so at this point, you can cry, you can complain. It's not changing. It's not going to change. It's always been this way. When the players get suspended, they lose pay for that game. And if you have a high base salary, you just say the way these dudes is making 30 plus million a year, let's just say somebody's making 17 million a year and every position minus kicker.

0: and fullback, if you're a high-level starter, you're making way more than 17. Middle of the pack is making $17 million a year. So let's just go $17 million a year. And you get suspended for four games. Do the math. You lose $4 million. You lose $4 million for four games. Because you're making $1 million a week. Because we get paid during the season. We get paid during the season. We don't get paid when the season's over.
1: Unless so you're a million, bonus guy. Because you could get a bonus. You could get a very large bonus.
0: We're talking, but we're not talking bonuses. Your bonus is never part of any suspension you get.
1: But it can be voided.
0: Unless
1: it can be voided.
0: Unless the owner does that. And they're not doing that with no great player. No player that reaches that type of contract, for the most part, is having that contract voided, unless you're in a Deshaun Watson type of situation where you've shown them, he's not playing good. We got to get out of this. By that time, it was too late. And so when a player who makes nowhere near the amount of what owner makes gets that type of quote-unquote fine in relation – the owner gets a slap on the wrist in relation to the type of money they make. And so it's never going to – Roger Goodell is the commissioner of the National Football League, has done and he does a hell of a job. What you going to do? Fine the people that you work for more than they want to be fined? You work for them. I'm sure there are some ownership in the teams where they feel like the you need to drop the hammer. But for the most part, you work for them. So you must tread lightly, so to speak. And it's never going to change. Is it right? No. Is it fair? No. But it's always been this way. You get $500,000 fine, six games. If that was a player and he was making $17 million, he'd lose $6 million. He would lose $6 million.
1: That just seems like grossly, like, out of balance. Like, and listen, I don't think that owners and players fall in the same category. I don't. I really don't. One is an owner and one is an employee. I think it's very different. The governing body of the National Football League acts as the governing body of the owners. The owners are who pay the National Football League and Roger Goodell to do what it is that they need to do, which means they set the rules, TJ. But to me, I still think that if a owner gets in trouble and they're getting disciplined by the league, just like the players are getting disciplined by the league, then that becomes a comparable. And something just doesn't seem savory. Something doesn't seem correct about a player losing that amount of money when they have an infraction where the same infraction warrants a $500,000 fine, a six-game suspension, and you're still collecting money. Like, I almost feel like, shouldn't you take the amount of what an established baseline is? Like, okay, this person did that as a player. They lost X amount of dollars due to not being able to play in the games. For those six games, it equals this. Shouldn't you do it just like the salary cap for an owner? They should lose the average of what that guy that set the baseline
0: and
1: of what
0: you
1: they're
0: start
1: losing.
0: Doing that, it's the owners, some they're going to be mad. But I look at it this way. It's very few owners that are getting in trouble. Very few. It's really even not a lot of players. And when you do something that they say puts a negative light on the shield, you must pay the price.
1: And $500,000 is not like, and for what it's worth, for those out there that may not be aware of this, your fines go to a charity. It's a charitable donation. All these guys that get fined off of what they're doing, players, owners, that the payment goes to a charity. And we all know what you get to do when money goes to a charity, TJ. It's a write-off. That's a tax shelter. So in theory, what you're paying.

0: because losing a game check is not a write-off to the player. You don't get the write-off money. You don't get paid. Right?
1: Yeah.
0: But if you're getting fined $500,000 and that $500,000 is going to charity, you get, I was writing off my fines. You fine me and you take 15 grand out of my contract, out of my pay because I hit a guy too hard. Well, where's my money going? Where does this 15,000 go?
1: You know what I would like to see also, because you bring up a great point, is a lot of players, especially now, but even when we were playing, I mean, we tied to so many nonprofits and people that you want to donate and organizations you want to donate to.
0: If they don't donate fined, it to that.
1: You should be able to say, I would like this money donated to this.
0: You don't get to choose.
1: And you, but you should.
0: You don't get to
1: you
0: choose.
1: You should.
0: It goes to it the be, it goes to the donation be, of the NFL's
1: it
0: choice.
1: It should be your choice as long as it's documented where the money is going and what is being done with it. As long as you have it, it should. And it should be donated on your behalf. I mean, that would be something that I think the league should look at, to be honest with you, because a lot of players are actively involved in trying to help the community where they come from. And so if you're going to get fined and things of that nature, let me help the people that come from where I come from.
0: Yeah, it makes sense, but that ain't how it works. That money goes to a charity, but it's a charity that is I believe,
1: you know, the league
0: and
1: decides it. The league decides it.
0: Yeah, the league does decide.
1: The league decides it. That's for sure. Yes.
0: But you better. And if you're a young player out there and you're getting fined for your uniform or whatever the infraction may be as it applies to on field, you better be looking into having it being written off, because it should be written off because it is a charitable donation. And I'll tell you this, I'm sure Jed York knows that that $500,000 is a tax write-off. So at the end of the day, what is it really like? What does it really cost him? It doesn't hurt him not one bit. It's written off. But hey, that's just me talking to y'all, and this is why the gang. Well, the show is called Up on Game. It's TJ Hutchman's out. I'm LeVar Arrington. We're going to talk to Sean Watson and Tony Romo on the other side of the break. But before we get to the break, you should know. Yeah. You should subscribe to the Fox Sports Radio YouTube channel and just search Fox Sports Radio on YouTube, and you'll see our best videos from all of our shows. And you hit the thumbs up icon and comment away and let us know whose takes you agree with. And even those you don't agree with, just search Fox Sports Radio on YouTube and subscribe. In fact, we have the best update team, update artists of all time. And you know what? We won't find him for being too good. We're going to reward him, and that's Mr. Isaac Lohenkron. What you got for us trending, sir?
2: You know, LeVar and TJ, in honor of number 3 Notre Dame being in action right now at North Carolina, I went to Fox Sports Radio's Plaxico Burress, and I asked him, you know, since you're going to be there, can you be our special on-site correspondent for this game? And well, here was his response.
3: Mama, no!
2: Worth a try. So, without being on scene, we will do our best to tell you that North Carolina scored first in this game on a 6-yard touchdown pass from Billy Edwards to Shamar Easter, but then Notre Dame came back. And let's give some love to the student radio crews. Here are Ben Rohr and Henry Lytle on the Notre Dame student radio station, WVFI.
4: James staying in this one. Just to the right side of Carr from the right hash. Carr looks him off. Looks to the middle of the field, throws for Faison. He's got him. Touchdown, Notre Dame. It's even at 7.
5: Jordan Faison, early candidate for man of the game for the Irish.
2: Not bad. Then, with that tying the score at 7, Notre Dame's Kingston Viliamu-Asa intercepted an Edwards pass, and the Fighting Irish scored out of it on a 12-yard touchdown pass from Carr to Jaden Greathouse to make it 14-7 Notre Dame. Notre Dame, seconds ago, intercepted another North Carolina pass, so with 3:48 left in the first quarter, it's number 3 Notre Dame leading at North Carolina 14-7. with 1 second left of the first quarter. Seventh-ranked Alabama up 14-7 at Mississippi State. Alabama's Keelan Russell, a 15-yard touchdown pass to Ryan Coleman-Williams. Then Alabama scored on a pick six, a 30-yard interception return for a touchdown by DeJohn Lee before

0: Mississippi State got on the board on a two-yard touchdown pass from Kamario Taylor to Anthony Evans. Central Florida, 7-0 lead at number 20 Houston with 2 minutes left in the first quarter. And number 21 SMU leading Boston College 6-3 with 3.5 left in the first quarter. Elsewhere, Minnesota, a 7-0 advantage over Michigan with 1 minute left in the first quarter. Finally, in Major League Baseball, Aaron Judge left off the New York Yankees roster for the division series against Tampa Bay because of his right calf strain. Game one tonight at 6:30 Eastern. LeVar and TJ, back to you.
1: Appreciate it, Allo. We're going to tackle Tony Maybe that's too soon to say tackle Tony Romo. We're going to take on the issue, conversation of Tony Romo being out at CBS. And is Deshaun Watson back in? Is Todd Monken just a genius and we didn't know it? We're going to touch on that on the other side of the break. 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This is Up on Game.
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2: 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I'm gonna hug you. 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
1: All right, welcome back in. This is Up On Game. TJ Hutchman's out, Plexico is out today. All right, I told you, we're going to squeeze two into this four-minute slot before we get up out of here. Let's start with Tony Romo. TJ, he's out. One of the best gigs that you could get in sports. One booth, A group, $180 million deal, and it's gone. CBS, Romo, they mutually agreed to part ways, which must mean that they compensated him something. 2 months after the July 23rd OWI arrest, he pleaded no contest, joined CBS in 2017, did a 10-year deal, and $180 million, that is gone. Romo's statement was, he said he developed a reliance on pain medication after back surgeries, and trying to get off it led to an over-reliance on alcohol, taking a break to focus on his health and his family. Good for him. That's good to do that. But just quickly, TJ, what's your take on the Romo situation?
2: It was just a matter of time, it felt like, right? Once it was a DUI, correct?
1: OWI. OWI.
2: Operating while intoxicated.
1: Yeah.
2: It was just a matter of time. When you are put in the position that Tony Romo was put in, and that goes for anybody, man. You're held to a higher standard, and you need to lead the correct way. Lead by example. Don't do as I say. Do as I show you. And so when you get the type of television contract that he received, obviously when he did it, I believe it was groundbreaking initially. He kind of set the bar for everybody else. And you have to move the correct way. I've never understood, man, why these dudes, and it's not just anybody, gets behind the wheel drunk. Get an Uber. One.
1: $180 million contract to go.
2: Number two, you have enough money to where everywhere you go, you can just have a driver and a car service.
1: Come on, man.
2: If you want to get wasted, just get you a driver. That's going to cost you $500 for the, maybe $1,000 for the day. You got the bread. Go ahead and spend it. And so hopefully he can get that right. I don't have no sympathy for when people do that, because now you playing with your life and you playing with other people's lives, and that's just not cool to somebody that's just innocent, maybe doing things with their family, and bam. Nah. So that's good. That hopefully he can handle those situations, but it sucks. Anytime you lose that type of money, it sucks. But I'm sure you know he got some type of settlement. Tony Romo ain't no fool.
1: Something happened. When they say mutually agreed upon,
2: he got a nice little settlement.
1: They've
2: come to an agreement.
1: I wanted to get to Monken and Deshaun Watson. We'll push it into the next hour because, you got to have more than 1 minute to talk about going from booing to cheering and the start that the other team in Ohio that isn't the Cincinnati Bengals that you play for, TJ, the type of season that they're having right now with Deshaun Watson. Todd Monken, he deserves credit, and for what it's worth, I guess you got to say Deshaun Watson deserves credit as well. But we'll get to that. We'll touch on that as we got a whole lot to get to. Week 4, must win Sunday. We'll talk about why that is, the angle on that, and, well, that'll be pretty much a lot of the conversations in hour 2 is what's going on in the National Football League and what is considered to be a must win Sunday for some teams. That's TJ Hushmanzada. I'm LeVar Arrington. This is Up On Game, and you're listening to Fox Sports Radio. Hour 2 coming at you. We are Fox Sports.
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0: At the Walton and Johnson Show, we've had a reputation for quite some time of being friends of people who ride on two wheels. And we're also friends with beautiful women. And you can get both of those things at Michael's Men's Club.
1: Yeah, we're friends with the folks at Michael's Men's Club, too. And I got to tell you, I think Michael or whoever's running things over there knows what men like. Well, for one thing, food. They got really good steaks and stuff over there. Also, motorcycles. Everybody wants a motorcycle, and Michael's is going to give you one.
0: Michael's is giving away a brand new, fresh off the showroom floor, cherry red Harley Davidson Street Glide motorcycle. 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
0: 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Learn more about it right now at michaelsmensclub.com.

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11: Carr takes the snap, rolls right, now turns and throws upfield. Oh my goodness, he's wide open. Faison dives and catches at the goal line. Touchdown, Notre Dame. They lost track of the receiver in the end zone, and Faison makes them pay.
10: Cody Simeon the call on WSBT as Notre Dame has a 21-7 lead at North Carolina. 2 minutes into the second quarter, 7th-ranked Alabama up 21-7, and 16th-ranked Mississippi State just over 3 minutes into the second quarter. Central Florida, 7-0 lead at number 20 Houston, 5 minutes into the second quarter. Baseball, Aaron Judge was left off the Yankees roster for the division series against Tampa Bay due to a right calf strain. Getting underway moments from now, game 1 at Cleveland between the Guardians and White Sox. I'm Isaac Lowenkron.
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1: All right, all right. Welcome into Hour 2. You are listening to Up On Game. It's TJ Houshmandzadeh. Plexico Burress is out. He's watching them Golden Domers play against the Tar Heels. But we've carried you through Hour 1. We're going to carry you through Hour 2 as well. We got a lot of topics to get to. Must win Sunday, Week 4. Yeah, you're probably thinking that. Well, it's too early to say that, but we'll give you some figures that say it's everything. But too early to say that for some of these teams. But before we get to that, I did want to pay off the tease from Hour 1. We did talk about Todd Monken and Deshaun Watson. TJ, before we get into the whole Week 4 must-win Sunday, let's touch on this Deshaun Watson and Todd Monken thing. The angle, obviously, is nobody thought Watson would be winning like this. Maybe a few, but many figured he'd be benched by now. And probably more than likely done after this season. He's played his way into potentially maybe a future after this. That's probably what I want you to start on and answer on. But here's the facts of what we got going on. The Browns just defeated the Steelers 27-24. And it was a fine offensive showing by Deshaun Watson. They had a long field goal with 10 seconds left to win the game. Cleveland is now 3-1, TJ. Three straight wins, sole possession of first place in your old division in the AFC North, which they call the Black and Blue Division. And Watson has came through late in each of the last three games. Is this year for Deshaun Watson creating a future for him in this league? And how much credit should be given to Todd Monken? Because if he listened to the crowd, if he listened to the media, if he listened to, you know, the fans, they were just booing Deshaun Watson in the preseason. And a lot of people were questioning what Todd Monken is thinking and what is he doing. And lo and behold, now they're number one in the AFC North. And they're at 3-1 with their record right now. What say you?
2: Deshaun Watson, for sure, is playing himself into being a quarterback of the future of the Browns. How can you not? Nobody thought the Browns would be 3-1 at this point in the season. Nobody. And so what he's done for himself, for that team, that city, nobody has expected that. He played really well Thursday night. He played well. Missed some throws, which all quarterbacks do, but he played well, man. Todd Monken, the way the first quarter of the season has gone is looking like he should have been a head coach a long time ago. He should have been a head coach a long time, calling the right play at the right time. His players understand what he's trying to get accomplished and what he wants done. Deshaun Watson is playing better than he's ever played. Wasn't Kevin Stefanski a two-time coach of the year? Man, they couldn't move. They couldn't get 2 yards in a cloud of dust on offense when he calling the plays. And everybody thought, like, man, he just don't have any quarterback play. He doesn't have a quarterback that can get it done. Mm. Well, them same quarterbacks that you struggle with, they thriving now. He's thriving now. The same Deshaun Watson that you had that couldn't do anything is thriving under a coach that has been a longtime coordinator and assistant. And here you are, a two-time coach of the year, and everybody think you're a great coach. And you may be, but you had this same team looking a lot worse. And so you got to give Todd Monken his credit, his appreciation for what he's done this early in the season. There's a long way to go. We revisit this in 10 weeks, and it may not be the same. But where we stand today, Todd Monken should be the front runner for Coach of the Year.
1: Ooh.
2: Deshaun Watson should be the front runner for Comeback Player of the Year.
1: Ooh.
2: But it's through four games. And so –

0: we have a long way to go. But what the Cleveland Browns were picked to finish last, to win what, 3 to 5 games? They've already won 3 out of their first 4. And so kudos to them. Can they keep it going? That's the key. Can they keep it going? You trade Myles Garrett to the Rams. This season is not going to be. Can you keep it going? And if they can keep it going, this will be one of the craziest turnarounds that we've seen that nobody expected.
1: You're definitely right about that. And speaking of turnarounds, here are a few teams that need a serious turnaround. The Texans, the Titans, the Buccaneers, the Chargers, and the Dolphins. These are all winless teams in the National Football League, TJ, and it's only week 4, but the same teams this Sunday, it's already a playoff game, and let me tell you why. And these are numbers by the four-letter network research. Since 1990, one out of three teams have made the playoffs. Let me rephrase that. 1 in 3 teams have made the playoffs only 14.3% of the time. That's 1 in 3. Right now they're 0-3 going into week 4. So if they win this game, they still only have a 14% chance of making it to the playoffs. 5 teams I just mentioned to you that are 0-5, the Texans, the Titans, the Buccaneers, and the Chargers. And so the Titans, they're taking on the Ravens. They get to take on Derrick Henry. I'm sure he's going to have a part in why they will not win that game. The Packers are playing the Bucks. That's probably a game that you say is a doable, manageable game at this point for the Bucks, because the Packers haven't been as good as they've needed to be. You got the Dolphins. They're taking on the Vikings. And I think we all know how that's going to play out. And we'll get to up on game and down on game, so we don't have to do any choosing or anything like that. And then you have the Chargers. They're playing the Seahawks in Seattle, and Seattle's coming off of a loss, of course, that snapped their 12-game win streak. How important is it for these teams to – let me ask you this, because we know how important it is. But, TJ, what are you thinking if you're one of these teams, especially I would say the Texans? I would have never thought the Texans would be a winless team right now, but they've now found themselves in a very, very large hole that they got to try to dig themselves out of. But you look at the Titans, maybe that's expected. You look at the Dolphins, maybe that's expected. But much like the Texans, I look at this Chargers team and I say to myself, the Chargers and the Texans are two teams that are on this list and in this category that you would have never expected or thought that would happen. How do you get here? How do you get out of it if you're these teams?
0: The Texans, it's a very familiar position for them. They were 0-3 last year, and I believe they finished 12-5. And so the Texans have been down this road. This is nothing new to them and for them. And so when you've done it as a team before, you have full confidence that you can do it again. And so for the Texans, I'm confident that they can make a run like they've done in years past. The problem is the defense that was so stout last year isn't the same, and they should be better because they returned everybody. You return all your players, and it's another year in the system. You would assume they're going to get better. And so I expect the Texans to kind of turn this around, but the schedule they have is not easy. But when you've done it before and you've shown that you can do it, it's not as daunting when you look at it and say, oh, my God, we're 0-3. Y'all just did this last year and advanced pretty far in the playoffs. And so for the Texans – it can be done. Like the Titans, I don't think many expected the Titans to make a huge jump. The way they've lost games, the way they are offensively, that has surprised me, because I think Brian Daboll is a really good offensive coach. Is it the players aren't understanding the system? They're not next. I don't know what's going on, but Brian Daboll has shown from an offensive perspective, he knows what he's doing in the National Football League.

0: When you start looking at some of these other teams, what team that would you say is a surprise that isn't winning? Like your biggest surprise?
1: The Chargers.
0: When you talk to Chargers, right, it is such a shock that you have Justin Herbert, two top tackles in Joe Alt and Rashawn Slater, an offensive coordinator that was very successful in Miami with a quarterback that is nowhere near Justin Herbert and Tua Tagovailoa. You felt like, man, this magic, this pairing is going to be a really good situation for him. And for whatever reason, it hasn't been. I don't know what's going on. Like, Herbert has just not played well. He has not played well. And you can say it's Mike McDaniel, da-da-da-da-da-da. Herbert has not played well. And so he's going to have to figure out what is going on. McDaniel and Harbaugh going to have to figure out, is it what we're asking him to do, or is just, you know, he's just not playing well right now. Where is that disconnect? Because the Chargers were a sneaky Super Bowl contender at the start of the season. Now they're going to be a sneaky first pick contender, and nobody would have thought this at the outset of training camp.
1: I don't know. It's a head scratcher that what we've seen Harbaugh do in prior years. I mean, he's been able to find the magic pretty much everywhere he's coached at. And so for it to be where it's at right now, it's a tad bit concerning. Now, I was unaware of the fact that the Texans started off this way last year, so I appreciate that information.
0: Year.
1: Because to me, I'm looking at this team and I'm like, how are we viewing them where we are right now? It's just hard to have any real confidence from coaching to Stroud to the defense. And I can't understand how a team that has so much talent on it is struggling so bad. But yet and still, I know this, is that it is a must-win Sunday for these teams. They cannot go 0-4 and expect this to be a successful season. Now, I'll tell you an interesting story. I was with Marty Schottenheimer his first year as our head coach. We went 0-5. We went 0-5 our first year, and then we ran off five straight. We ran off five straight, and then we were one game away, a one win away at the end of the season to make it into the playoffs, and we came up short, didn't win it. But nonetheless, we were in the race. We had an opportunity to try to play our way into the playoffs. I just wonder, TJ, how are we supposed to view a team like, okay, the Texans have proven it, so I guess they've made book on it. But isn't it hard to think that a team that struggles like this out the gate, if they're able to somehow find their way into the playoffs, that they're going to be a legitimate contender in the playoffs? Like, I find that hard to believe.
0: The problem is, LeVar, is when you put yourself in a hole, you have to be perfect. And it's hard to be perfect. When you get in a hole, when you dig yourself this hole and you start climbing out, you can't have many setbacks. And it's hard to win 4, 5, 6, 7, 8 games in a row in the National Football. It's hard. And so then when you have that setback, then it's like, what's going on? It's hard. And that's why when you start 0-3, 0-4, you rarely see teams climb out of that hole, because it's harder when you know you don't have room for error. The Chargers, like, they have a brutal schedule. They play the Seahawks tomorrow.
1: Yes, they do.
0: And they got to just find a win, because you know this. You go 0-4, 0-5, you got some dudes that are on the team that are clear front runners.

0: They gonna pack it in, bro. They done. Season over for them. And so you know what I'm talking about. Them dudes that's looking like, okay, where are we going on off season?
1: Yeah.
0: If I ain't living in California, let me start.
1: Where we going on bye week?
0: Yes. Like, you start packing it in.
1: Right.
0: And so they playing this Seahawks team is not going to be easy. But if there is a silver lining, I would say they should kind of know each other. You know, head coach of the Seahawks worked in Baltimore under his brother. So hopefully he's been given a little information on how to attack them a little bit better, some of their calls, some of the things they like to do. But it's not going to be easy for the Chargers. And with the Texans, I believe they play the Colts.
1: Yeah, we're going no, I believe they have the Cowboys.
0: Oh, the Texans do play the Cowboys,
1: and
0: for
1: we're
0: sure.
1: We're going to preview that. In fact, hold your horses on that one.
0: That's not an easy game.
1: That's not a one-win team. Both of those teams are in must-win situations. We're going to hold – that's a tease right there, and he didn't even know he was about to tease. That's a tease for the next segment. That's TJ Hushmanzada, all right? We're talking must-win Sunday. I left out that game matchup on purpose because we're going to touch on that game and, well, a couple other things on the other side of this break. So just make sure you stay tuned. But Cowboys at 1-2 going to Houston to play against the 0-3 Texans. Man, that's going to be a discussion as well as we continue to round out these conversations on what needs to take

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26: 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All right, TJ, before we went to the break, I teased we're going to talk about this Dallas matchup with Houston. It's the Battle of Texas. But we will also get to, well, more positive, I guess, matchups, marquee matchups that are going to take place in the NFL this week as well. So, but let's get back to the conversation of this Dallas Cowboys matchup. They have to go to Houston to play against the Texans. And these are two teams with big expectations. And you'd have to assume that the loser is close to being done. Now, it's interesting because we just talked about 0-3 teams that need to be 1-3, but there are a couple other teams out there that are 1-2 that could actually end up being a 1-3 team as well. And one of those other teams is the LA Rams. They're one of those teams also.

0: So, and the New England Patriots, which we'll preview those games in a few minutes. But TJ, the Cowboys, how important is this for them to be able to go in and get a win against the Texans? I mean, you got to believe this is one of the more disappointing starts for a team that had so much, coverage on how good they would be coming into this year. They've not been able to get it on track yet. What's your take on this game?
1: For the Cowboys, the disappointing game is when you lose to the Giants when everybody's expecting the Cowboys to win that game. That was a disappointing game. But this is going to be a tough game for both teams. It really is. You would have to, at least for me, maybe give the edge to the Texans. But you just, with that defense, at some point they're going to turn it around. And you have Christian, I'm talking to Texans now. And now you have a defensive coordinator for the Cowboys and Christian Parker that, you know, week one, they cover three. Nobody knew who was covering the curl flats, and the Giants took advantage of that. You know, that you learn that in youth football. And so getting in Joey Porter Jr., you acquire Kenny Clark and Quinnen Williams. You draft Caleb Downs was clearly the best defensive player in college football last year. Everybody thought he was going to win Defensive Rookie of the Year. Where's he at? Where's he at? And so Christian Parker, put your players in a position to be successful. That's what a great coach does. You put your players in positions to be successful. And we haven't heard from Caleb Downs. And if we not hearing from Caleb Downs, and we know what he did at Ohio State, you are not putting your players in positions to be successful.
0: What do the Houston Texans need to do in this game? I mean, who do you see
1: defense
0: having
1: gotta play,
0: the advantage?
1: Defense has to play better for the Texans. Offense has been good. They just not scoring points. And so can you say the offense is good? Like C.J. Stroud has played better. But they're not scoring points. You have to score points when you're the Texans. But the Texans are so – they're so reliant on Nico Collins playing and doing well. When he doesn't play and play well, they just can't win. They don't even have a chance at winning. And obviously he played week one, and then he's been out with a hamstring. So
0: are undefeated. And we're going to talk about the Rams and the Eagles too. One team is struggling while the other one is, well, finding ways to win. They're dealing with injuries as well. And then the Patriots and the Bills, they have an interesting scenario playing out there, as I think the Patriots are one of those. It's a must-win Sunday for them as well, TJ. But before we get into those games, let's get an update from our guy Isaac Lohenkron. How you feeling, Ilo?
2: Hey, LeVar. Hey, TJ.
0: Hi.
2: Things heating up in the Notre Dame-North Carolina game. Things are also raining in the Notre Dame-North Carolina game, both the weather and the points. Number three, Notre Dame putting its 14-game winning streak on the line. They took a 21-7 lead, but then North Carolina's Billy Edwards threw a 14-yard touchdown pass to Jelani Thurman. They've just gone to halftime. It's third-ranked Notre Dame leading at North Carolina 21-14. Number two, Georgia, playing host to Vanderbilt. Georgia scored first on a 2-yard touchdown pass from Gutter Stockton to Landon Roldan. Vanderbilt then came back on a 60-yard touchdown pass from Blaze Berlowitz to Junior Sherrill. But Georgia has just scored another touchdown to go up 14-7, 3 minutes into the second quarter. Number seven, Alabama, took a 21-7 lead at 16th-ranked Mississippi State. But Mississippi State coming back. Here was Neil Price on WZLA.
3: Single receiver left is Zion Reagans. They'll throw it to him quickly. Left flat, cuts inside, makes his man miss, and he'll score. Touchdown, Zion Reagans.
2: So with 4 minutes left to play in the first half, it's 7th-ranked Alabama 21, 16th-ranked Mississippi State 14. Central Florida up 10-0 at number 20 Houston with a minute and a half remaining in the second quarter. Baseball, Aaron Judge was left off the New York Yankees roster for the division series against Tampa Bay because of a strained right calf. Game one tonight at 6:30 Eastern. Right now in game

0: One of the other American League Division Series at Cleveland, the Guardians and Chicago White Sox are scoreless in the bottom half of the second inning. Finally, in the NFL, the Indianapolis Colts downgraded receiver Keenan Allen to out due to a groin injury for tomorrow's game in London against the Washington Commanders. LeVar and TJ, all yours.
1: Appreciate it, Ilo. Great update there by you, as usual. Let's jump into these week four marquee games, TJ Houshmandzadeh. Sunday's biggest games, well, one unbeaten has to go down, right? And it's going to happen in Vegas. The defending AFC champs, well, I told you guys, they're 1-2 right now. And injuries are reshaping several of these matchups. Times, injuries, Saturday reports. Let's start with the Chiefs at the Raiders. They're 3-0. The Raiders are 3-0. They're going to play at 4:25 on CBS. The only unbeaten versus unbeaten game this week, in first place in the AFC West, is on the line, TJ. Vegas has blown past expectations very quickly, but this is clearly their biggest test, all right? Both teams relatively healthy. Raiders inside O-lineman Jackson Powers. Johnson is out. Chiefs only OT Josh Simmons. His back is listed on the report. He hasn't played this season. What are your expectations for this game? I almost feel like it's hard to get a real read on it because it doesn't matter how bad the Raiders are. Even in a bad year, they tend to have a way of playing their best football against the Kansas City Chiefs. How do you look at this one?
2: Man, this game for me is going to show me whether the Raiders are for real or not. Very simple. Early surprise team. I felt like they would be solid because of Clint Kubiak, but I didn't think they would be this solid. Obviously, being undefeated, you beat a Saints team that just beat Baltimore, but the Raiders have yet to beat a team. You open the season, I believe it was against the Dolphins. Many expected them to win that game. And you just beat a Saints team that, like I just said, beat the Ravens. This is your test early in the season to show, hey, the Raiders for real. The Raiders for real. If they play, and it's a divisional opponent, if they play this Chiefs team and it's nip and tuck and it goes down to the last possession or the last 6 minutes of the game, I'm going to get the Raiders is, they going to be for real. They going to be a problem to deal with the rest of this season. And so, can the Raiders be what may, can the Raiders and the Cleveland Browns be like a surprise team? They both picked to finish last in the division. Not close. You two are going to be in the basement, and there's no debate about it. That's what it was at the start of the season. And so the Raiders can change that narrative. If they win the game, they for real. They play the Chiefs close, the Raiders going to be a problem all year.
1: All right. We will get to the predictions in the next segment and on up on game, down on game. TJ, the next matchup that I find to be pretty interesting, and just to be brutally honest, I just wonder where this Philadelphia Eagles team is right now. They've been finding ways to win games, but they took an L from a Case Keenum, or you maybe say a Caleb Williams-less Chicago Bears team. And I mean, they looked impressive in their beatdown of the Eagles in that game. That's a 1 p.m. start time for that one on Fox. And this is a rematch of last year's thriller. If you remember September 21st when the Rams played against the Eagles, Jordan Davis blocked a field goal on the final play and returned it 61 yards. Well, now the Eagles are coming off of that 27-7 loss to the Bears. And the Rams are a three-point road favorite. Rain is expected, but here's the biggest deal to me, TJ, coming into this game is the Eagles have six out. Devontae Smith being the biggest name with his hamstring, but you could argue that linebacker Zach Braun is actually
2: the biggest loss.

0: as well. He's out with a concussion, and this is the first regular season game that he's going to miss. Dallas Goedert out. Marcus Epps, Hollywood Brown, Fred Johnson, Da'Tavion Wicks. He becomes the number one receiver for the Rams. Defensive lineman Aaron Donald, his back is hurting him. Jalen Watson, tight end Terrence Ferguson, he's on IR. There's just Puka Nacua. He returned after missing two games, so that's a big addition for them. But this just seems to be a very, very heavily injury riddled game that we're going into.
1: It don't matter because when this guy out, that guy out, this guy out, that guy out, it's opportunity for somebody else. And so I was a guy that received those opportunities when a guy was out, and I made the most of it. And so if you one of these players that's filling in for a guy that's out, make the most of your opportunity. And now start to cement yourself as somebody that can play. And so that's how I look at it. It's opportunity for somebody else. Da'Tavion Wicks, a baller. He can straight go. So I'm not worried about that. This is where Mekhi Lemon can show why he was a first-round pick. Now you're going to get opportunity. You're going to get opportunity to play on the outside. You're going to get an opportunity to make plays. You got to make plays now. Because through the first three games, it's been non-existent. They've been throwing you bubble screens and little gadget stuff like you can't really play receiver. And so now this is for Mekhi Lemon to show why he was drafted in the first round. You know, both teams got guys out. Aaron Donald, Myles Garrett ain't playing for the Rams. Devontae Smith, Goddard, and Bond ain't playing for the Eagles. It don't matter. Go play football. And so this is going to be – I'm watching the game for sure. This is going to be a hell of a game. You still got Stafford and Jalen Hurts playing. Yeah, you get Puka back. You got Devontae Adams playing. And you got Saquon Barkley playing. So you still got dudes in this game that are game changers. And so this is going to be a really good game, a measuring stick for both teams.
0: I feel the same way about the Broncos going to San Francisco and Santa Ana to play against the Niners. That's going to be an interesting one. Starts at 4:25 on CBS. Also, the Patriots at the Bills. That's going to be an interesting one because I feel like it's a must-win for the Patriots.
1: And the Patriots beat, bro. Ain't no. You think the Patriots beating the Bills? The way the Bills have played and the way the Patriots, divisional opponent or not.
0: Well,
1: you look at the way these teams have started the season, the Bills going to smack the Patriots.
0: Yeah, but that's what the NFL seemingly is I don't know what the hell is going to happen from week.
1: And you know what else
0: week.
1: The NFL is? Good team beats down a bad team. It's also that.
0: You heard that from TJ Hushmanzada, and we'll get confirmation on how he really feels on the next segment, which is Up on Game, Down on Game, where we pick them, and we'll see how we did last week as well. But we're going to take a quick break. On the other side of that break, it will be Up on Game, Down on Game. 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I'm LeVar Arrington, and this is Up on Game, Fox Sports Radio.
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17: Oh boy, Perfett. Love coming back to this this song right here. Shouts out to Chris Perfett and Bo, our guys that make it go from show to show. 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Appreciate you guys. 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
1: 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Are you up on game?
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0: All right, what we got, Bo?
3: Last week was my favorite kind of week on Up on Game, Down on Game, because you guys all tied.
0: Wow.
3: You all went 3-3, so nobody gets any points. So you have to do better this week. We'll start this week with the Dallas Cowboys in Houston, as you guys were talking about. Houston, a 3-point favorite here. The total, 48.5.
4: I'll go,
0: DJ.
4: Should be a D. I'm gonna go under on the points, and I'm gonna take the Houston Texans.
0: I'm gonna take the over on the total, and Houston giving up 3 points. I honestly believe that the Cowboys are gonna win this one outright. So I'm gonna take Dallas to win it.
3: All right, the other game you guys were talking about, the Los Angeles Rams in Philadelphia. Stoppable force versus movable object here. Rams, a 3.5-point road favorite. The total, 42.5.
4: You said, is it raining? The weather out there raining, huh? Right, possibly.
3: Yeah, well, I haven't seen the weather, but it could, yeah.
0: Yeah, it could be possibly raining in Philly.
4: I'm a go under on the points. Defensive struggle. I just feel like the Rams, they must win this game. They can't start 1-3. So I'm gonna take the under, and I got the Los Angeles Rams.
0: Oh, I think I'm gonna mirror you on this one, TJ. I do think it's a must win for them, and the injuries to Philadelphia. I mean, I know you say they got to get out there and they got to play, but Devontae Smith being out is, to me, that's a major piece of it. So I'm going to take the Rams in this one, and I'm going to take the under on the points.
3: All right. The New England Patriots, the week that was over there with Drake May and Mike Vrabel possibly feuding. Buffalo, a touchdown favorite here at home. The total, 49.5.
4: 49.5. That's a lot of points. I don't think the Patriots going to score more than 17. Buffalo going to score about 27-30. I'm going to go under the points. I got the Buffalo Bills.
0: Yeah, I'm going to go under on the points as well. And I, too, also have the Buffalo Bills winning.
4: Hey, I'm going to just have LeVar start going before me because he likes to follow the cab. So
0: I'll go first. Go ahead.
3: All right, well, real quick here, the Lions in Carolina on Sunday Night Football. Detroit, a 3.5-point favorite. The total, 50.5.
0: Who's the favorite? I didn't hear it.
3: Detroit. 3.5.
0: Detroit is the 3.5. And what's the point total?
3: 50.5.
0: 50.5. I'm taking the under on that one as well. And I have Detroit winning this game against Carolina.
4: See, I'm going to go the complete opposite. I have the over, and I have the Carolina Panthers covering.
0: 50 points?
3: All right. That's up on game, down on game.
4: Yeah. Jeez, you know, right, there you go. Both teams score points now. Haven't been doing well.
0: We'll see how that all ends up, buddy. Wasn't nobody coattailing you. but I'll tell you what, Jonas Knox is coattailing us. Make sure you stay locked in and dialed in to the Jonas Knox Show, the JKS Show, the original JKS Show. This is Up on Game. That's TJ Hushmanzada. Plexico is watching some football right now, and it's a close one. But for us here at Up on Game, this is Fox Sports Radio. We hope you enjoy your weekend. Peace.
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10: In college football, number 3 Notre Dame led 21-14 at North Carolina at halftime, but then North Carolina's Jaden Jefferson returned the second half kickoff 98 yards for a touchdown to make it 21-20 Notre Dame. North Carolina then went for a 2-point conversion to take the lead instead of a tying extra point. The 2-point conversion attempt failed. So 3 minutes and 19 seconds into the third quarter, it's third-ranked Notre Dame 21, North Carolina 20. Number 2, Georgia, up 21-7 over Vanderbilt with 4 minutes left to play in the first half. Seventh-ranked Alabama, a 28-17 lead at number 16, Mississippi State at halftime. Central Florida, 10-0 halftime lead at number 20, Houston. In Game 1 of the American League Division Series at Cleveland, the Guardians and Chicago White Sox are scoreless in the bottom half of the third. I'm Isaac Lowenkron.
11: Perhaps you had better start from the beginning.
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But if you're listening on the podcast, we appreciate you doing so. And, hey, does it mean they're going to win the game? No. Is it likely they're going to win the game? No. But you got to give a little bit of credit here, even though you don't want to. North Carolina hanging tough with Notre Dame. Notre Dame's one of the best teams in the country, and there's North Carolina and Bill Belichick hanging tough at home in the rain. As Isaac Lohenkron just mentioned, trailing by a point to the third-ranked team in the country. Now, here's the issue. Whatever your preconceived opinion is on Belichick, because there's been this, I don't want to say a smear campaign, but there's been this effort to sort of dismiss his accomplishments, whether it's the Brady connection, all that stuff. They're just, you know, people don't, they don't want to see him have success. There are still, you know, we've talked about it many times on this show, still pissed off about what he did in the NFL, still can't let it go. And so they're not going to want to give a little bit of credit here. I'll give him credit. This team is significantly better than they were a year ago. You can argue, if not for a sort of a funky situation with Clemson and how that whole thing played out, that maybe this team should be undefeated. And here they are battling Notre Dame. Again, does it mean they're going to win this game? No. But as it stands right now, very competitive. And definitely much more competitive than they would have been last year. I think we can at least all agree on that. Have they had their off-field issues? Yeah. You know, some stuff out there. You know, drugs, sex, you know, a general manager of the team who, you know, they've got to part ways with, HR complaints, all that is fair. I totally get it. But as it stands right now, they've gotten past all that and they are really, really, really competitive and really, really, really in this game with Notre Dame. And I think that means that Bill Belichick deserves a little bit of credit here for sort of bouncing back and rebounding from a disappointing season and a disappointing final run with the New England Patriots. Now, he deserves a little bit of credit. Will he get the credit? Probably not. And then we go to somebody who probably doesn't deserve the credit, but for some reason, there's another campaign going on to give him all sorts of credit. Deshaun Watson, who has got the Cleveland Browns of all teams, right? The Cleveland Browns of all franchises. Deshaun Watson has got the Brownies in week 4 of the NFL season sitting at 3-1, first place in the division. And you say, well, look, you talk about bounce back performances. I mean, are you talking about, you know, what happened week 1? They were torched by Jacksonville, and here they are, and he's got them, and they've won 3 straight games. And oh, no, no, no, no, no, no, no, no, no, no, no, no, no, no, no. No, it's all about the Deshaun Watson is back and deserves credit for his comeback and his ability to persevere and get through the tough times so that he can put on a show as Browns quarterback. And what tough times are we referring to? Because it's just funny how easy everybody forgets all this stuff. There was a video that popped up on social media. Deshaun Watson playing indoor hoops with Mia Khalifa. By the way, if you're not familiar, used to be an adult film star, I believe. Deshaun Watson's got her dressed up as a maid playing indoor basketball, you know, and the video gets out, and it's like, oh, that's interesting. But that was years ago. Ah, okay, got it. Well, at least, you know, we're past all that. Yeah, no, totally. I mean, he was hanging out. We don't know what went on. Leave it alone. Got it. Okay, cool. What about all the other stuff? Well, like,

That stuff. Are you talking about when he burned the Houston Texans organization and refused to play there? Yeah, but they traded away DeAndre Hopkins. He was really upset about the direction of the organization. Oh, he was. So that's why he signed the contract extension after they traded DeAndre Hopkins? So that's why? Ah, so he just bailed on the organization. Got it. So why did he really bail on the organization? I don't know. Maybe there was some stuff that was going to come out. Yeah, like what? I don't know. Maybe a certain star quarterback, inspirational quarterback for the Cleveland Browns used to partake in, you know, little places called the Grab Lab, the Hand House. You know, you fill in the blank. You got a neon foot in the front window, I'm coming in. Repeatedly. And then when he gets there, you know, not exactly the most dependable player on the field, and injuries happen, I totally understand that. But when he was on the field, there was poor play and all that. But again, we're supposed to buy into this inspirational story and this feel-good moment for Deshaun Watson. And if you don't, you're a hater. You're this. I don't get it. I don't get any of it. I don't understand how this is all of a sudden turned into this song and dance. Everybody's holding hands and everybody's celebrating Deshaun Watson because the Browns have won 3 games. It's preposterous to me. It's not as if this stuff happened a really long time. But we're supposed to forget all that. And just focus on what's happened the last 3 weeks. Yeah, but man, hey, listen, you know what, though? It shows that it's a really great comeback story. Like, it's a really, really touching story. No. Here's what the touching story was. Him making them touch him years ago at said places. But we're supposed to buy into this whole, like, it's this whole song and dance with Deshaun Watson that we're supposed to believe And then you see videos like that come out the day after they win that game on Thursday night. And it's like people are asking the same question. Like, why is this? What am I missing here? What is this? Hey, man, vintage Deshaun Watson. And there's so many people in the media that just want to ignore it. Like, it didn't happen. Yeah, but, you know, he was contrite and, you know, there was some regret. Really? I don't really recall any of that stuff. Even when, you know, he's being interviewed on Amazon Prime Video on Thursday night, they're asking about, hey, so, you know, kind of leading him to, hey, I made mistakes. I regret my decisions. I'm hoping to be a better person moving forward, a better man moving forward. You don't really get any of that ever. And then there's this man, the Browns fan base loves Deshaun Watson. I got news for you. He has one bad game, they're out. All they want is for a winner. They just want a good football team. They don't care who the quarterback is. And if you talk to enough Browns fans, they're like, yeah, we didn't feel great about this whole thing to begin with. There's little, you know, kind of some stuff in the background there. It's a little strange. And yet there's this, oh my God, it's, you know, everything's coming up Cleveland and the Guardians are in the postseason and, you know, LeBron's not in town anymore. They're not held hostage by him and the kids. Dude, there's a reason why the fans were booing, all right? They weren't booing because you got injured. They were booing because they didn't want to see you play for the team anymore. They don't. If you were to ask Browns fans before the season, hey, would you prefer the team just get rid of Deshaun Watson? They would say yes. But now that he's here, I guess we'll roll with it. I guess we're just going to roll. That's fine, whatever. Whoever the quarterback is, we're just going to go with it. But it's this wild thing where everybody's got to, it's like this giant pity party for Deshaun, and I don't understand it. And then you see videos like that pop up and you go, God, when was that taken? I don't know. Probably around the same time the other stuff was going on. Probably around that time. But again, you can't really bring that stuff up.
All right, you can't.

0: you can't really criticize that because you're a hater and you're out to get, it's like, no, man, it's just people remember this stuff. I'm old enough and have been doing this long enough to remember that he burned the Texans organization. If you think I'm lying, ask a Texans fan. And it was labeled as, well, I didn't like the direction of the organization. BS. He said afterwards, with tears in his eyes, thank you to the McNairs and thank you to... But we're supposed to hop on board because he beat the Steelers on a short week and the Browns are 3-1. Okay. All right. Well, everybody just play along. Everybody just play along. Just pretend like none of this stuff happened in recent history and just go with it. That's what we're supposed to do. It's like, well, yeah, he made mistakes off the field. But, you know, as long as he performs on the field, true. And we've seen it with other players. I brought up Ben Roethlisberger before. Look up his past. I get it. The off-field stuff, mistakes, all they care about. Winning cures all. Totally understandable. The problem is we're supposed to let four games, and if we're being honest, like two and change. Because it's not like he's played lights out this entire time. The first game, they were awful. The second game, a little better. It's gotten a little better. So really, we're supposed to let 2.5 games supersede and override everything that's happened like the past 5, 6, 7 years. Okay. Again, whatever you say, we're rewriting the rules because we want a feel-good story in Cleveland. At the Jonas Knox on X, at Jonas Knox Show on Instagram, and you can hang out with us as always on the iHeartRadio app. All right, so we're going to have some fun here on this show. All right, later on this hour, we are going to have another edition of Do You Care? If you want positivity, all right, if you want to feel good about stories you've been force-fed in the world of sports, probably not the segment for you. But if you want the truth, all right, if you want the truth, the hard truth, and nothing but the truth, we've got Do You Care coming up later this hour. And speaking of the truth, off to a hot start through 3 weeks. It's the return of Knox Locks coming up in hour two of the program. Again, all of it is yours here on this two-hour extravaganza. Up next, though, you know, it does beg the question. If you were going to really lay down the hammer, if you're really going to let it be known you shouldn't do this, maybe you pick a different path in the world of sports. I'll explain what it is right here on FSR.
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Jonas Knox, Fox Sports Radio. By the way, coming up a little over 10 minutes from now, something seems a little odd about some scheduling in the world of sports today. And we're going to try and get some answers. We're going to pin somebody down and get some answers here. That'll be yours here coming up a little over 10 minutes from now. I'll say this, and I'm not trying to, you know, turn this into complain about, you know, officiating and whatnot, because look, the rules say that you can't challenge it. You can't review it. I get all, it sure as hell looked like Virginia Tech made that kick last night. I'm just going to say, like, it, you know, and I know that, well, I mean, if you look at this angle all the way off to the right, okay, well, that's not the point. I mean, if you look at any angle all the way off in one direction or the other, something looks completely different. It sure looked like they made that kick, and I get it. You can't review it. It's only, you know, in front of the crossbar, behind the crossbar, or, you know, to the left or the right, and went up over the top. But it sure did look like, it sure looked like he made that kick. And it's one of those moments where an incident pops up that doesn't happen a lot, and you ask yourself the question, yeah, why can't we review that? Why isn't that reviewable? Why don't you have technology, if you've got all the technology in the world like you do nowadays? Why can't you look at that or get some sort of a, I don't know, they put chips in footballs, put a chip at the top of the post, put a, like, that's, it's just one of those plays where you're just reminded that the NFL and college football and football in general almost has it all figured out. They almost do. Right? It's like for all the technology and all the advancements and all the streaming and all the places you could watch and the different views and camera angles and transparency and all the, you know, the mysterious second you could find in Ann Arbor, there's always something missing. It's like when you own a house or you buy your first, you know, property. So they always tell you, listen, there's always something to fix. There's always something to do. Always. Like, you never, if you work at a restaurant, man, I got nothing to do. Sure you do. There's something to clean, something to stock, something to, but in football, there's always something to do. And they're like, yeah, but we can't. Why not? I don't know. Just can't. Sweet. So Virginia Tech just lost a game because of that. Cool. Doesn't make any sense to me. At the Jonas Knox on X, at Jonas Knox Show on Instagram. All right. We had a couple of punishments handed out. All right, a couple of punishments. CBS, they parted ways with Tony Romo. So that time has come to an end. Not a shock. I think everybody sort of expected that. He was butchered while he was driving after a golf game. Field sobriety test was odd. Just, you know, really bad look. And furthermore, he's put on some really bad performances as a broadcaster over the past couple of years, to the point to where even the people who love Tony Romo's style were like, eh, I don't know, man. Sure does seem like he's not preparing for these games. All right, so Tony Romo is out at CBS. We'll see what his future looks like, but I think he's going to get to keep a majority of the $70 plus million that he's got.

do to him or a significant amount of it. So he's fine. Everything's fine. And I got news for you. You can get a lot. With $70 million, you can basically buy a liquor store. So it's not all bad news for Tony Romo. Now, here's the one that's a little odd. Jed York. So Jed York gets suspended 6 games and gets fined $500,000. Now, if you're wondering, well, what did he do? Well, he went hooking at a trailer park in Ohio. Guy rolled up in gym shorts, a Yankees t-shirt, and a rental car, expecting to meet somebody there so that they could take care of business. Now, I don't know if he knew. Now, some would look at this and say, well, he probably knew this was going to cost him $500,000, which is why he dressed down for the occasion. You don't want to blow your money on a fancy suit, you know, if you're going to have to pay $500,000 afterwards. But I would argue, I think the gym shorts were for easy access. That's somebody who's been there before, if I had to guess. If I had to guess. I'm just going to say that's somebody who's been down that road before. Maybe not that trailer park, but it could have been one, you know, up the street. And so he gets popped $500,000. He gets suspended 6 games. And it does beg the question, how do you really punish an owner? You know what I mean? Like, how do you do it? Well, he's not allowed to be with the team for 6 games. Who cares? Like, that's no impact at all whatsoever. And I would argue it would be in his best interest, you know, to not have, you know, the ability to, you know, venture out. You know, maybe if you're the NFL and you're looking out for the guy's well-being, maybe you have him with the team, because I can't imagine that there's many trailer parks where he lives in the Bay Area. Now, they've got Chernobyl, which, by the way, I'm hearing reports has relocated to Sherman Oaks off Ventura and Sepulveda, but that's a whole nother story. They've got Chernobyl. They've got a substation. I mean, Nick Bosa looked like he was back. Now he's got like an eyeball growing out of his leg. Just weird stuff happening there with the Niners. But Brock Purdy's playing well. Everybody's happy. But it does beg the question, like, what do you, like, how do you punish an owner? Robert Kraft has been punished because he's still not in the Hall of Fame. And if you ask enough people, hey, why isn't Robert Kraft in the Hall of Fame? That doesn't make any sense. Oh, that's right. That whole thing at Orchids of Asia. Got it. And you could go and do enough of a background check on enough of these guys, and I'm sure you could find some funny stuff. But Jed York getting suspended 6 games, I don't really know what that does. I would argue, if you were to ask Jed York right now, hey, for $500,000, all of this could go away. What do you mean? I could be there for 6 games? No. All of this could go away for $500,000. The whole incident, the video, the all of it could go away. He would gladly pay that, and probably 4 times over, just to make it go away. He's already been punished enough. The NFL coming out and naming all these 6 games here and 500. This is so the NFL can say, see, we punish them too. But you don't really. They get to keep their team. $500,000 is a drop in the bucket for the guy. They still have a really good team. And we're going to look back on this and go, this was really just the NFL making a statement, the NFL letting people know that they can be punished too, as it is a real punishment. You can't really punish an owner. The only way you punish an owner is if you force them to get rid of the team. There is no punishment for owners. Jerry Richardson, another story. Dan Snyder, whole nother story. But suspending an owner 6 games is doing nothing. Why don't you suspend him the whole season? So he's suspended for the whole season. Nobody cares. He could pull a Bobby Valentine, show up in disguise, and nobody would notice. Nobody cares. And by the way, he could probably roll in with no disguise on, just throw on a suit and everybody be like, nah, there's no way that's Jed York. He likes gym shorts and Yankee shirts. And by the way, does anybody find it kind of odd that what he was going to do and the team he chose to wear in a shirt was Yankees? You know, just a lot there. By the way, be sure to subscribe to the Fox Sports Radio YouTube channel. Just search Fox Sports Radio on YouTube.

0: 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Don't stop there. Hit the thumbs up icon, comment away. Let us know whose takes you like. Even the ones you don't like, just search Fox Sports Radio on YouTube and subscribe. All right, it's coming up next here. We're going to get the answers. All right, we're going to get the answers on a very interesting scheduling quirk in the world of sports today. That'll be yours right here on FSR. But for all the latest, we turn it over to the man himself, the one, the only, the magnificent Sir Isaac Lohengrin.
1: Thank you, Jonas. And this Notre Dame-North Carolina game is also very interesting because going to the fourth quarter, it's the third-ranked Fighting Irish leading at North Carolina 27-20. Now, Notre Dame led 21-14 at North Carolina at halftime, but then the Tar Heels' Jaden Jefferson returned the second-half kickoff 98 yards for a touchdown to make it 21-20 Notre Dame. Your little friend then went for a two-point conversion to take the lead instead of a tying extra point, and the two-point conversion attempt by North Carolina failed. Notre Dame then came back. They drove to the North Carolina three-yard line, went for it on fourth and goal, and here were Tony Simeone and Mike Golic Sr. on WSBT.
2: Oh, he got him to jump!
3: Got him to jump! Oh,
2: free
3: my
2: play!
3: Gosh.
2: Carr has a free play! Flags on the field. Carr rolling left. Now back to his right at the 10. He can tuck it and run! Carr for the end zone! He dives and scores! Touchdown, Notre Dame! CJ Carr does it!
1: And Carr just did it again moments ago, a six-yard touchdown pass to Nolan James. So 6 seconds into the fourth quarter, Notre Dame has a 34-20 lead at North Carolina. At halftime, number two Georgia up 21-14 over Vanderbilt. Seventh-ranked Alabama leading at number 16 Mississippi State 42-17 midway through the third quarter. Central Florida, a 17-7 lead at 20th ranked Houston with 2:38 left to play in the third quarter. In Major League Baseball, Aaron Judge was left off of the New York Yankees roster for the division series against Tampa Bay due to a right calf strain. Game one tonight at 6:30 Eastern. Right now, the Chicago White Sox visiting the Cleveland Guardians in game one of the other American League division series. Here was Len Casper on station WMVP.
4: Mooney hits one high and deep to right. Way out of here. It's 2-0.
1: On that top of the fourth inning home run by the White Sox, Munetaka Murakami. They are now after four innings at Cleveland with the White Sox up 2-0. Finally, Jonas.
0: Can I just say this before you?
1: Stop asking permission on your own show.
0: I don't want to look. You know how I am. I'm polite. I don't want to interrupt. Len Casper.
1: Yes.
0: Your thoughts on his decision to stop doing Cubs TV so that he could do White Sox radio.
1: You know what? It's funny you should mention that because I was totally thinking that, because when he decided,
0: I respect
1: you want to talk about playing the long game? That was really playing the long game. So good for him.
0: Because I think Boog Shambi, who does the Cubs TV now for Marquee, who by the way is fantastic. It's just interesting that Len Casper was like, man, I just want to go back and do radio, just simpler. It's just simple.
1: He's playing the long game. Yeah. I mean, kudos to him. You want to talk about buying low and selling high.
0: Yeah. The White Sox, people are fired up about him in town.
1: Yeah.
0: I mean, you can probably find.
1: Put it on the board. Yes.
0: I would say out of 1,000 people in Chicago, you could probably find one White Sox fan, I would say.
1: I think that's fair.
0: Yeah.
1: Not including the Pope, because he's no longer in the Chicagoland area.
0: Yeah, I mean, but, you know, listen, I mean, and also Mark Ramsey is the other White Sox fan we know.
1: Oh, got you. Maybe he's at the game. I haven't seen him around in the last few days. I did have one final NHL update for you, Jonas. So you remember... Thank you. Good job, Chris. Right on it. At most sporting events how they have that T-shirt cannon?
0: Yeah.
1: Okay, so it's a staple of, the crowd at pro sporting events. The New Jersey Devils have unveiled a cannon of their own, but it is not a T-shirt cannon. It is a hot dog cannon. So they use this cannon to fire complimentary hot dogs.
0: Oh, sweet.

0: into the stands. There's only one thing, Jonas. The velocity at which they shoot these hot dogs out of this hot dog cannon seems to be a little extreme, to the point where it even seems concerning to the fans. So I'm going to play you some audio of them shooting the hot dog out of the cannon. And instead of the fans being like fired up, well, they're kind of fired up. But when they see the velocity that they shoot the hot dog out of, they, even some that appear to have been overserved with other concessions, seem to be concerned. So take a close listen to a couple of the hot dog cannon firings at New Jersey Devils games.
1: Oh no.
2: Oh my god. Ew.
0: So even that last gentleman who appeared to be so anyway, okay. Go ahead.
1: Well, I have questions here. All right, so now I'm assuming, so what is it, just foil on the hot dog and they fire it in there?
0: Yeah.
1: and then release it.
0: Yeah.
1: So all right, so we don't have to worry about the bread and the weenie coming out and any of that stuff. It's not going to make a mess in that regard. It just fires really hot.
0: Really? Like
1: okay.
0: Yeah. Velocity.
1: Now, what's the MPH? All right, what velocity are we getting on these hot dog cannons?
0: Well, some of your friends on social media have offered their analysis. At Quinn Donovan, quote, at that velocity slash distance, you're not only getting a glizzy size hole in your hand, but you're losing your arm all the way back to the third row. Then at 30 skeletons added, quote, I can't wait to go to a Devils game and have a hot dog blasted directly through my head, killing me instantly, unquote. So the analysis on social media would indicate that the velocity is quite extreme. However, no injuries have been reported yet.
1: Okay, by the way, I'm looking at this right now.
0: Yeah.
1: I just did a quick search. A t-shirt cannon shoots at speeds between 40 and 60 miles an hour.
0: You're kidding.
1: It says most units operate using compressed air from 40 to 120 PSI. And then it says standard portable and handheld models shoot 50 to 100 feet, while heavy-duty arena cannons like the Hurricane 400 can reach up to 400 feet to hit the upper decks of a stadium.
0: These cannons actually have brand names?
1: Oh, that's awesome. Imagine, hey, we regret to inform you, our condolences, so-and-so was lost because of a 40-mile-an-hour hot dog out of a gun at a Devils game. Yeah, this seems ill-advised. Can't you get one of the ice girls to just throw it up with a shovel they scoop the snow with?
0: See, that has at least a hockey connection. Because the thing about a cannon is, if its initial velocity is like 40 to 60 miles an hour, at least it is a soft piece of cloth that apparently loses velocity on the way down. But I can't think that your typical aluminum foil wrapped glizzy will be as easy to handle as a t-shirt.
1: Can I give you a hot take on a hot dog?
0: Good one there.
1: All right. Sometimes I'll go no toppings whatsoever.
0: Okay.
1: I'll just go bun and dog.
0: That's really like, how it should be if it's a good dog.
1: Yeah, if it's a good dog, and then also if it's like a good bread, it got a little sweet to it.
0: Yeah,
1: I mean, I don't need anything. And then
0: like one of those King's Hawaiian bread. Yeah.
1: King's Hawaiian would be tremendous. And also, you know, I I'm not trying. If you put ketchup on your hot dog, I'm a Chicago guy. That's ill advised. I mean, you go to prison for stuff like that.
0: Yeah, they take that really seriously.
1: Yeah, and I don't know if you've been to Chicago, but there's not a lot of people going to prison for anything if you walk around long enough. But I would just say, you could just go mustard, some onions, and then some jalapenos if you really want to get, festive. But if you're at a game, I don't think you need anything. You just open the foil and then let it fly.
0: By the way, what was that brand name of the cannon that you mentioned?
1: The Hurricane 400.
0: I think that's pretty cool how they have like brand names and model numbers for these various sporting event cannons.
1: There's also a there's a large scale commercial or collegiate field cannon that Texas Tech has, and it can rapid fire roughly 30 shirts in 10 seconds.
0: So you
1: can get an automatic weapon with hot dogs inside of it.
0: I hate to say this, but if I'm the military and I'm hearing this, the light bulb kind of goes on above your head.
1: Yes.
0: I mean, yes. You're a

0: You're on the battlefield, and you can have that sort of velocity at your disposal. I'm just saying.
1: That's tremendous. Well, I mean, if anybody does get hurt by the hot dog, what a way to go out. I would also say if you're a hockey arena, I don't know exactly what hot dogs are made of. Can't you make the hot dog meat in the shape of a puck, throw it on a couple of slider buns, and really go with the flow since you're at a hockey game?
0: I mean, that would basically be a burger because burgers are shaped like a hockey puck anyway.
1: Yeah, but with the meat, you know, ingredients just in a different shape. We're talking about shapes here.
0: Okay.
1: But to each their own. Now, I did have a scheduling question for you.
0: Oh, I didn't realize I was about to be put on the spot around here.
1: Chris, we don't need to save any of this. Isaac and I are having a legitimate conversation here about sporting events. You don't need to put anything in the system that's going to make us look like we're already more strange than we actually are.
2: No, nothing about the shape of your meat.
1: Okay. Look, see
0: Jonas, and if you think that's bad, check your mentions in 5 minutes.
1: All right, so do you think, I think this is a bit strange, and maybe there's a simpler answer to it, but I do find this odd.
0: All right.
1: So the Braves and Dodgers are playing on the West Coast, and the Padres and Brewers are playing in the Midwest. So why would the Braves and Dodgers be the matinee game?
0: It's all about TV.
1: The Padres,
0: okay, I agree, but it's all about TV.
1: Come on, man.
0: Like, yeah.
1: It doesn't. So we're just, and by the way, if anybody's not familiar with what's going on in LA, it's like 105. Like everybody everywhere is watching the autumn leaves fall, and they're getting ready for the fall foliage on the East Coast and in the Midwest. It's like 50 degrees at the Minnesota Michigan game. Out here, it's 105, 110 in some places. It's scorching. So we're going to have Braves Dodgers playing in 102 degree weather when they should be playing at night, and the Padres and Brewers should be playing the matinee game. Doesn't make any sense to me.
0: Yeah. There's also a discussion that it really didn't make any sense for Major League Baseball not to have any division series games last night, when they have
1: a
0: free national night to themselves.
1: Yes. Like, why not do two last night, two yesterday, two today? Spread this out a little bit.
0: Jonas Knox, future Major League Baseball scheduling czar.
1: Hey, trying. So if you're out there shopping for a Hurricane 400 and you need advice on how to operate it safely, just talk to Isaac Lohenkron. That's where you can find him. All right. At the Jonas Knox on X, at Jonas Knox Show on Instagram is where you can find us. And by the way, speaking of the NLDS, there's no time like October. The NLDS is here streaming live on Fox One. It's the Braves against the Dodgers. It's the Padres taking on the top seed of Brewers. Win and you're one step closer to the World Series. Lose and your season's over. This is postseason baseball at its best. The kind of October magic that doesn't wait for the recap. You can't. Here's the good news. You can catch every pitch, every swing, every walk-off live streaming on Fox One. Catch the Braves and Dodgers and the Padres versus the Brewers live on Fox One. There's no time like October, and there's no better place to stream the magic than Fox One. Up next here, we are going to have another edition of Do You Care right here on FSR.
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0: on social media. You can get me at the Jonas Knox on X. It's at the Jonas Knox on X. You can also get me on Instagram as well, too, at Jonas Knox Show on IG, at Jonas Knox Show on IG. And right now, it's time for this.
1: There are so many stories in the world of sports, and most of them are a complete waste of time.
2: TMZ reports.
1: Now,
0: let's get kinky.
1: Here's some of the big stories from the last week. But Jonas, the real question is, do you care?
3: I don't care.
0: And for that, we turn it over to our executive producer, Bo Benson, to find out what people have been talking about all week. Bo?
4: Former Steelers head coach Mike Tomlin, now analyst for NBC, he showed off his Minecraft city this week in a, I think he was streaming it or it was on a YouTube video, but he showed everybody his city that he'd built in Minecraft. So, Jonas, do you care?
0: Not really. Look, I'm happy for Mike Tomlin. Yeah, I did see there were some players that were questioning, you know, him spending all that time on that, but maybe not more time on, you know, doing something other than getting to the playoffs and losing the past decade. But I mean, good for Mike Tomlin. He's into Minecraft. I've never played Minecraft. It's not my thing, but he's really into it, and he got a lot of love for it. Let's go live to our I Have a Thought on Adults Playing Minecraft Insider, Chris Prepe, for the latest. Chris?
5: 12 years. He's been working on that for 12 years.
0: Yeah, and I believe in that 12 years, they never won a playoff game.
5: And also apparently doing it on a PlayStation, which his son was saying, like, he'd come home, the PlayStation would be gone. He wasn't even in trouble.
0: It's
5: he was really odd. Into those.
0: Very odd. What else we got, Bo?
4: Patriots head coach Mike Vrabel dispelled rumors that quarterback Drake May is not one of his guys this week. Jonas, do you care?
0: Yeah, I love this stuff.
6: Oh, yeah, I love it.
0: But look, this is what happens when all that stuff comes out between him and Rossini. Stuff like this. All right, it wasn't exactly a squeaky clean offseason for Mike Vrabel, and so now there's going to be questions when your quarterback is playing bad and the team doesn't look good, and you had the offseason you did. Next!
4: Jonas, Pete Crow Armstrong, he went 0-for against the Padres in the NL wildcard round. Do you care?
0: Oh, no, I don't care. This is, but anybody that watched that team all season long, there was a lot of smoke and mirrors. There were way too many injuries. You can't have two 10-game winning streaks and a 10-game losing streak in the same season and just think, oh, well, no, they're impervious to all this. They'll be fine when they get there. The pitching staff gave up too many home runs. The bats got cold, but he got 40-40, and he's going to win the MVP. Next!
4: Victor Wembanyama told media that he would never promote gambling sites like other guys have. Do you care?
0: Hey, Wemby, grow up. Welcome to reality. Gambling is here. Look around you. It's why your contracts are going to go up the way they are. Gambling revenue is going to impact sports for years to come. Get with the times, man. I'm sorry you're too tall for slot machines and you've had a grudge against them ever since. It's not our fault. You look like you should be outside a car dealership with an air floaty beneath you. Enough's enough. Grow up. Get with the modern era and realize gambling's a thing. Next!
4: Hate to do this, Jonas, but I am going to throw a curveball. The NBA and Miami Heat announced that on November 18th against the Milwaukee Bucks, the Miami Heat will be the Vice City Heat. And it will be a night in Vice City with the team wearing Vice City uniforms to celebrate and advertise the release of Grand Theft Auto 6 the next day. Jonas, do you care?
0: Oh, yeah, this is awesome.
6: I love it.
0: What else are they going to do? Are they going, instead of confetti at the end of the game, are they just going to drop Coke? Are we rolling that out? I mean, drop some Coke
4: now.
0: And rolled up dollar bills for everybody there at the game.
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Coming up top of next hour, a little over 10 minutes from now, we are going to tell you about how everybody else can figure it out except for this team in the world of sports. 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
11: In college football, number 3 Notre Dame owns a 37-20 lead at North Carolina with 3 minutes remaining in the fourth quarter. Second-ranked Georgia ahead of Vanderbilt, 28-14, just over 4 minutes left in the third quarter. Seventh-ranked Alabama up 49-23 at number 16 Mississippi State, 3 minutes into the fourth quarter. And number 20 Houston, which has been trailing all game long, has just gone up 21-17 over Central Florida, 5 minutes into the fourth quarter. Baseball, Aaron Judge was left off of the New York Yankees roster for the American League Division Series against Tampa Bay because of a right calf strain. Game one tonight at 6:30 Eastern in game one of the other American League Division Series. The White Sox, a 2-0 lead at Cleveland, going to the bottom of the sixth on a 2-run home run by Munetaka Murakami in the top of the fourth. I'm Isaac Lohenkron.
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0: 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We are here to give you a nice little pregame, little preview of what's happening here at UL as we get ready for the homecoming game against Arkansas State. Joe Cunningham here, Parker Beerbaum, who those of you listening via KPL, you've heard him a time or two with some of our shows on KPL. Parker, how are you?
1: I'm doing good, man. It's nice little cool breeze outside. It's feeling good. Hope the rain stays away. Don't want to jinx anything, but the breeze feels nice right now.
0: Breeze does feel nice. I don't want it to rain, but I do want these clouds to kind of linger a little bit.
1: Yeah, the less sun, the better.
0: So we've got a big day, homecoming day. The Cajuns have looked really good. I know you've been in the studio of, 103.3 The Goat, 1420 AM, the flagship of Raging Cajun Athletics, and you are the voice of halftime and postgame for our broadcast of the games. You've watched every game. You've seen it. You've listened to Jay Walker give the call. What's your take on the season so far?
1: Man, I've said it before. I've said it to Moon, everybody in the morning show, the afternoon shows, all the shows I produce. Me and Tyler have talked about it a bunch. I anticipate this UL team to go 11-1. I know, they have the one loss to USC, but I don't see another team on this schedule that they lose to. I think it's a pretty favorable schedule in their favor, and I also think they're just better than everybody they're going to play. I was super impressed by how many points they put up against the USC team. I knew it was going to be hard. Not only were they playing USC, it was going to be in Southern California, yeah. So definitely not in their favor. And I think truly that's the only game on their schedule that wasn't in their favor. But again, Arkansas State hasn't looked too good this year. So I'm anticipating another game similar to last week against Charlotte. Scared me a little bit against UAB, but as long as they have that offense under control, we know what their defense is.
0: Kind of felt bad for Charlotte today. I was watching earlier, and 11 o'clock game at home against Memphis, and they were down 21-0 at around halftime, maybe?
1: They were down 34-0 at half.
0: Okay, so there were a couple more scores since then. But Charlotte team that has struggled, they did have some good players, some good talent to watch for, but the Cajuns took care of business against Charlotte. Like you said, UAB was one to kind of maybe be a little bit nervous about. They had some flashes of good things. They have some talent there as well. But the Cajuns have done a really good job of using a lot of the tools, a lot of the weapons they have on the offensive side of the ball. We can probably take a ton of time to talk about defense as well, but on the offensive side of the ball, it is really probably the most versatile offense I think we've seen in a few years, at least, for the Cajuns.
1: Yeah, no, absolutely. And I will continue to not only harp on the offense, but harp on this defense. You know, the UAB game, 21-14, last week, 34-7. But what people don't realize is only one of those touchdowns was actually allowed by the defense. And at that, it was a 42-yard punt return against UAB that only needed about 19 yards to even get into the end zone. But again, one of those touchdowns against UAB and the touchdown last week was both a fumble recovery defensive touchdown for the opposing team. So this defense has only allowed 7 points through 2 weeks. Going into week three, seeing if they can keep that streak alive.
0: You know, last year, one of the big questions was the quarterback room for the Cajuns. You had a solid starter at the beginning of the year, an unfortunate injury kind of wiped that out. And then you see a guy named Lunch Winfield show up, and I think everybody in the media who paid any sort of attention to the Cajuns, their first question is, why is this named Lunch? The second is, what is this guy going to do? And it turns out he could do a lot for the Cajuns.
1: Yeah, I mean, there's nothing he can't do. Anytime their offense is in a pickle, it seems like they just let him run free, because anything that can't be done on their offense can be done through his legs. I mean, phenomenal runner, phenomenal athlete, and when he gets hot throwing the ball, I mean, he is the top of the line dual threat quarterback in the Sun Belt Conference.
0: Joining us here at the table again, we are currently out right in front of the Jim and Ruth Monkus premium entry for Our Lady of Lourdes Stadium. It's Joe Cunningham, Parker Beerbaum, and joining us is Director of Player Personnel, Kate Minton, here with us today. And Kate, first of all, welcome on.
2: Yeah, thanks for having me. Excited to a little different scenery this time. Normally in the studio with you guys, this is cool, man. This is really cool.
0: But I think it's a kind of a familiar feel. You get the headset like
2: no doubt,
0: get.
2: Man. No doubt. So this year on the personnel side, I don't get the headset on game day. On the coaching side, the last couple years, always had the headset. So it's nice to have the headset back on again.
0: So before personnel, what were you coaching?
2: I was with the quarterbacks.
0: Yeah,
2: I was me and Coach Dez in the quarterback room. He was the head coach, obviously, in addition to being the play caller and quarterback's coach. Yeah. So for me, that created a lot of opportunity and kind of let me do a lot, even though I was in a GA title.
0: Well, I if there's any head coach to work under, if you're in charge of quarterbacks.
2: No question.
0: Yeah,
2: no
0: coach question. Coach Dez is actually the guy.
2: Quarterback specifically, and then just in general, man, a great guy to work for.

0: and a guy that's proven if you come in and do a good job and you work hard, he'll take care of you. So.
1: Yeah. You know, Coach Dez, I think, has had a really very talented locker rooms the past few years. Obviously, last year, the injury bug was just a plague for the Cajuns. But, you know, you look at the talent, again, we kind of go back to last year's, you know, talking about the quarterback room. The way you have a guy like Lunch Winfield step up and the fact that he goes from essentially kind of third string to being the guy to carry the Cajuns to a 500 regular season and then carry them a little bit further into the postseason just to be able to have the Cajuns perform. I mean, that is incredible.
0: It is, man. It is. And I think, you know, it was Lunch last year and it was the quarterback position, so everybody saw it.
1: Yeah.
0: But I think every year that we've been here, there's been guys at every position that have stepped up, right? It speaks to the depth. I think it speaks to the talent in this region. You know, you can go to Houston and get good players. You can go to New Orleans and get good players. You have a ton of good players right here in Lafayette. You're going to have a great roster every year. Then I think our coaching staff does a great job recruiting, bringing in the right players, but most importantly, the right people.
1: So let's talk about some of that other talent, because again, we could probably talk about Lunch all day. I mean, I joked at the very beginning of the year, my favorite person in the running back room was Lunch Winfield. I mean, the guy, if he can't find anything, the guy's going to tuck the ball and go, and he can go. But there is some real, real solid talent in that running back room. Coming into this year, I was very high on Stephen Blanco. He had some flashes, some really good stuff last year. As, again, the injury bug comes in, you just got to get some fresh legs in there. Stephen Blanco showed some really good things. This year, he's also shown some really good things as well.
0: Yeah, great catch last week, man, in the end zone there. A really tough play for a running back to make. I think down there on that goal line, man, does a lot for you, right? He's your physical downhill back. But then with what people don't really think about, right, is anytime Lunch is your runner, the running back is the lead blocker.
1: Yeah.
0: And Stephen Blanco is probably the best one we got in that regard. He freaking opens it up for Lunch really well. He's got a good feel for, hey, all right, the mic's there. I need to get out there to the next guy. Has a really good feel for the scheme. And then I think in turn it opens up the pass game like you saw against Charlotte.
1: But, you know, that Blanco's not the only guy in the running back room. I mean, you guys have really been able to develop some time. I mean, there's been some strong talent in there the last couple years.
0: Yeah.
1: But I think, you know, moving from the three-headed beast that we kind of saw, you know, 2 years ago to what we've got right now, which I think is more than a three-headed beast, I think it's a very versatile room that has a lot of different skill sets in one position.
0: Yeah, man, it's fun to watch. You know, any play you want to run, any scheme you want to put in, you have a guy that can handle it and a guy that can do a good job of it. And really, you got two or three that are good at all of it. I think you've seen four guys play, and I think the one you haven't seen yet can do it just as well as his other four. He's just a freshman, so he's kind of stuck behind some good players.
1: Darrell, one of the names that I think a lot of folks were very high on. They looking very positively at him.
0: Yeah, if you were here week one, you know, you saw the backflip. The dude's a lot of fun to watch. I remember Darrell's first week here. He had just got here, and we went out. The quarterbacks were having a throwing session with some of the receivers, and Darrell was out there, and he was the only running back. So he got in line and ran routes with the receivers. It was like, wait, this dude might could play receiver too if running back doesn't work out. Just speaks to the skill set he has, and he's really, I mean, he's a football player is what he is. He can do whatever we ask of him. When he splits out wide out there, he does a great job. When he's blocking for Lunch in the run game, he does a great job. And obviously, we've seen what he can do running the football. So,
1: Those key offensive players, especially out of the running back room, like you mentioned, there's a handful that you could probably, each one you could probably go on and on talking about.
0: Yeah. I think J.J. Gorner, man, actually the last guy we took in his class. You know, we had some backs get in the portal, and we knew J.J. was a good player. He actually tore his ACL his junior year of high school, so kind of went under the radar, right, because that offseason after your junior year is a very heavy recruiting time, and he was coming off of an injury. But the senior tape was outstanding, so when we had a spot open up, we knew it was kind of made sense for him.
1: Yeah.
0: And, you know, he's delivered on everything we thought he'd be. Still getting better every day. The sky is the limit with him. And then Anthony Reagan coming to us out the transfer portal. It's really dynamic, really twitchy, you know, in practice every day. It's like he breaks a long run, touchdown run. So excited to see all those guys kind of keep building on what they've already displayed on the field.
1: When it comes to the wide receiver room, obviously the first question a lot of folks are going to ask is, what is Shelton Sampson's status like?
0: Yeah, he's going to play today.
1: Yeah,
0: I'm excited to see it. We'll see. You know, it's tough. Football shape is a different kind of shape, game shape, you know. So I think we do have to kind of ease him into it, right?
1: Right.
0: So the workload will be one thing we have to see, but excited to see him kind of go out there. He's had a good week of practice. Excited to see him roll. So.
1: Yeah, I think we've been really waiting to see, you know, when he steps out on

0: backfield, what that football shape is going to be, because, you know, this is one of the biggest names that we've really wanted to see kind of play for the Cajuns. Again, injuries just being what they are, I don't think we've fully seen him kind of grow into the role that UL really needs him to be.
1: I think last year you saw a good glimpse of it at the end of the year, right? Most of his production coming from there, played really well for us, had some huge catches for us against Troy and Arkansas State and then South Al as well. Like, he was the go-to, the guy of those games. And really the whole back half of the year, you saw a third down run through him.
0: Yeah.
1: And excited to see what he does these next couple weeks. He's a great player, great kid, man. Deserves the success he's had, and then deserves to go out there and play really well for us the rest of the year.
0: How about Russell Babineau?
1: Unreal, man. That's so fun to watch. You know, always has a smile on his face. Like, I don't know what he's doing right now, but I promise he's smiling. But just a really dynamic player, obviously coming from Acadiana, played an offense predominantly where they run the ball. And he was so talented that they started to throw the ball more and more and more. Got here, quickly learned to play receiver in the slot for us. And, I mean, you saw it against USC, I think, was his kind of breakout game, and I think you're going to keep seeing that role grow.
0: I know, again, Parker's been following the Cajuns. He pays attention to all the details every game. He's got our recaps at halftime and the postgame. Parker, what are you seeing from the talent and kind of what are some of the questions you've got for the talent that's stepping out on the field today against Arkansas State?
2: Yeah, I mean, like you were mentioning earlier about the running back room, I think I've mentioned every running back in the room at least four or five times during my postgame. I mean, during my halftime and my
1: real,
2: postgame.
1: Man. It's real. It's not just – I mean, they all have these traits, and credit to Coach Lovings, credit to our staff for bringing in really good players, man.
2: Yeah, and Darrell Smith during the week one, like you had mentioned, really impressed me. I think he had almost 50 yards just in the first quarter alone. And then, you know, you've heard a lot of Anthony Reagan and Stephen Blanco these past couple weeks.
1: Yeah.
2: And, I mean, the running back room is impressive. And then, again, you were mentioning Lunch Winfield's your favorite player in the running back room. Out of all these impressive guys, he's still up there every game, first or second leading in rushing yards. And I just think this UL offense has so much to offer with how many fresh legs they can get in the game and how much rushing yards they actually get per game.
0: There's just not many schools out there that have almost like that high school type of quarterback where it's like, just screw it, I'll run it myself. I mean, there are quarterbacks certainly out there that are that talented to be able to do so, but I think Coach Dez has really given him the freedom to make that decision. If he doesn't see anything, go ahead and tuck it and run. Don't throw it away. Don't just go.
1: And you got to give Lunch a lot of credit, man, because if he wasn't completing the ball at a high rate like he is right now, then people can just tee off on the run. But he's doing a really good job in the pass game, too, you know, moving the ball down the field to where it can't just be all eyes on the run game.
0: And it seems like he's kind of hard to scout that way, too, because a traditional quarterback is like, if you're putting pressure on him, he throws it away, he goes down, whatever. You can't just put pressure on him because you've got to make sure you've got the backs and the secondary to be able to put a stop to it.
1: No question. It's, you know, the big advantage, right, is normally people just run the ball with the running back.
0: Yeah.
1: Defense has 11 players, so they have an extra hat knowing that the quarterback can't run. Well, now they don't have that extra hat against us because Lunch can run the ball as well as the running back. So,
0: Kate Minton, Director of Player Personnel, joining us here on this special broadcast. It is Raging Cajun Homecoming. We are out here right in front of the Jim and Ruth Mungus Premium Entry at Our Lady of Lourdes Stadium. Kate, can we get you to stick around for a few more minutes?
1: Yes, for sure.
0: All right, let's go ahead and take a break. Let's hit the music, and when we come back, we're going to talk about defense, and I also want to talk about quarterback club, because you are in charge of that. We want to promote that as well. So we'll have that and more coming up here on 103.3 The GOAT, 1420 AM, and News Talk 96.5 KPEL.

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0: special broadcast of Raging Cajun Homecoming. Joe Cunningham here, Parker Beerbaum with me, and joining us, Director of Player Personnel, Cade Minton, with the Raging Cajuns. So jumping right back into, because we're kind of talking personnel, and who knows better than the Director of Player Personnel himself. I got to say, last week, Brent Gordon Jr.
1: Oh, man.
0: Had a game.
1: Oh, man.
2: I called his name about eight times in the post-game show.
1: And that's rare for a defensive player.
0: Yeah,
1: right?
0: Yeah.
1: Knows for the ball, though, right? Always around the ball. And when he gets the chance to make a play, makes it. Like, yeah. A guy that, if you watch his high school tape, was the exact same way, right? Played safety in high school, but it's been a smooth transition to corner. Yeah. And a guy that is... I mean, he's one of the best I've been around, for sure.
2: Yeah. And that is not an easy transition. No. I played safety in middle school. There's not safety was way easier than corner. Let me put that out there.
1: No, he can flat out play, man. He's a real competitor, too. Like, I think our defense starts with Colin Jacob, right? That mentality he brings, they all feed off of him, and then Brent's right there behind him. Guys kind of feeding off his energy.
0: Just who else on the defense are the guys? I mean, again, we can talk. We could probably spend the whole 2-hour show talking about the offense, but on the defensive side too, there's a lot of talent there.
1: There's a lot of talent, man, and it's like at all three levels, right? It's D line, it's linebacker, and it's the back end. I think the back end's played exceptional well. You know, the last 2 weeks, Sun Belt Player of the Weeks, right? Colin Jacob and Brent Gordon, and then the unsung hero, right, is Avery Demery. You know, when you got a guy like Brent on one side, if the other corner's not very good, they're going to throw at him all game, and people cannot do that against Avery Demery. I mean, USC had an interception, and he's covered down well all year, so.
0: You know, the past couple years, defensively, there have been some standout guys who have just made the defense feel complete, but I don't know if it's felt as complete as it does right now.
1: Yeah, I mean, you asked that question, right, about who stands out on defense, and it's like a hard question to answer because there's so many guys you want to sit here and talk about. And I think that's the beauty of a good defense, right, is there is no weakness, there is no hole in it. So I think that's what's made this one so good.
0: Yeah, I really kind of – in what I really do enjoy quite a bit in watching the Cajuns play, especially on the defensive side of the ball, is the fact that it is very fluid, it is very cohesive. These are guys who – I mean, even with things like the transfer portal, et cetera – the chemistry between them and their ability to kind of play off
1: Absolutely.
0: Each other, feed off each other, has been exceptional.
1: And I think that if you look at our defense, right, a big piece of that is a lot of these guys are back from last year. These guys have played together before. And then if you go out there to practice, the first thing you notice with our defense is the communication.
0: Yeah.
1: Those guys are talking. It's the front end talking to the back end. It's the back end talking to each other. But just getting a line, getting, hey, man, alert motion, motion's coming. Hey, watch the pass, whatever it is. But you just hear those guys talking and talking and talking.
0: How much of practice is spent focusing on that communication, just on the talk and on the field? Because I, even having coached at the high school level and the middle school level, one of the hardest things to teach is communications, where kids are so focused on their position, their job, they sometimes don't think about the fact that they also need to lend a hand and help others prepare for their job.
1: Definitely.

0: definitely. Yeah, definitely. I think early in the off season, that's a big piece of like coaching it, and I think it has to become part of who you are. Like in the season, right, you can't spend as much time harping on that. It's got to just become who you are, and I think that's kind of what you see with our back end, right? Morion, Elam, Colin, Jacob, Jake St. Andre, those guys are talking, getting each other lined up and getting each other in the right spot to make the play.
1: You know, once again, Kate Minton, Director of Player Personnel, joining us here. The one other question I have is going to come on special teams. How is it that UL gets such stellar kickers every year? It seems like it's not a rebuild, it's a reload type thing.
0: Yeah, you know, I guess Tony's the first one that I've been here when we brought in, because Kenny was here for so long. Yeah. I mean, he outlasted all of us, right? But Tony was at Incarnate Word, did a good job as a freshman for them, and then got in the portal and joined our program initially as a walk-on, now on scholarship. But I think it speaks to, you know, Coach Pascal was here, and then now Coach Giuliani, but they do a great job just turning over every stone, because, you know, it's tough with kickers and punters because it's less of all the offers and who's getting the attention. It's, you really got to watch the tape. You got to get to know the kids. Like, you know, a guy can kick it really far. If he can't handle the big moment, then you don't need him. So,
1: I mean, and he steps up to the challenge each and every time. You know, I mentioned earlier, and I do want to kind of bring this back up. Brent Gordon had a phenomenal game last week. The Cajuns, I know, have emphasized, at least, if not directly, it's just kind of been an understood implication here that, you know, you want to stay ahead on the turnover ratio. Yeah. Obviously, pick up more than you give away. You have a guy like Brent Gordon who absolutely makes sure that ratio stays high
0: Cajuns'
1: favor. But just in general, the Cajuns have done a very good job this year of making sure they do not give up the ball.
0: Yeah, and I think on offense, it's taking care of the ball. And on defense, it goes back to, you know, this is the best swarm tackling unit I've been around.
1: Yeah.
0: The first guy gets there and makes the tackle, and the second guy is raking at the ball, whether it's punching it out, ripping it out, whatever it is. And I think that's what you saw with Brent last week on his two forced fumbles. But it all goes back to guys rallying to the ball and playing really hard. Allowing that second person to get in there and trying to force the ball out.
1: Once again, Kate Minton, Director of Player Personnel, joining us here. It's me, Joe Cunningham, Parker Beerbaum. We are here on 103.3 The GOAT, 1420 AM, and News Talk 96.5 KBL. It's sometimes hard for me to catch them both in the same name. But we're talking, if you've listened to KPEL for any amount of time, especially on Wednesday mornings, you've heard Kate with us several times. You're also in charge of the quarterback club, and that's when Cajun supporters can really come in and they can get that inside scoop, but also show their support for the Cajuns program.
0: Absolutely, man. The quarterback club is the driving fundraiser for our football program. It is the most direct way to support our program, whether it's the nutrition of our players, it's getting our coaches out on the road to recruit and find the next good players. So many things that, you know, help our program run behind the scenes and things you probably don't think about on a day-to-day basis. The quarterback club is funding that. We have a luncheon every Thursday in the McGilligate Club. Doors open at 11, lunch is served at 11:30. Each week we have a different staff member along with our head coach and then a player to represent the team. It's normally the player of the week. This past week we had Brennan there and he did a great job. But if anybody's interested in joining, you can contact me, k.minton@louisiana.edu, and we'll get you rolling.
1: Now, you mentioned the McGilligate Club. It's in the building right behind us, the Our Lady of Lourdes Stadium, unveiled last year. The McGilligate Club is a beautiful location.
0: It is unbelievable. I'll never forget the first time I walked in there, and it was just the gratitude I had that it was ours. You know what I mean? When we bring recruits up there, it doesn't matter where else they visit it. They're mind blown by it, right? Like, this is so nice. We're so lucky and so fortunate. And if when guys get up there, when recruits get up there, the opportunity to play in front of that stadium and in front of that crowd is just something that, you know, blows them away right away, and it really never gets old to see kind of their face light up and react to it.
1: It is just so incredible to see the work that's kind of gone in to making this stadium a place that people absolutely want to go. This side, right behind us here, the Jim and Ruth Muncus Premium Entry, you walk in, you see, I mean, it's beautiful inside. The history they've got up on the walls in there, the McGilligan Club, the adventure, the boxes. I mean, if you have not even gone and taken a look at it, highly recommend it. But if you are somebody that wants to put your money where your mouth is and support the Cajuns, it gets you access to there, which is pretty nice.
0: No doubt. Yeah, I mean, what better setting for a lunch each week? I mean, at 11:30 on a Thursday, what else are you going to do? And then on top of that, Bonton's cooking for us.
1: Yes.
0: That's, you know, some of the best meals in town, too. We had jambalaya this past week. I was lucky enough to go home with a tray of it, of the leftovers, and I'm still eating on it.
1: You're with the coaching staff. You're the Director of Player Personnel. You're with the coaching staff. Let's talk specifically about

0: about today's game, the preparations going to getting ready for Arkansas State.
1: Right? Yeah, so it starts on Sunday, right? Yeah. You come in, you correct the mistakes from the day before, and then, you know, you pretty quickly have to turn the page. Sunday nights, I go through a personnel breakdown of the next opponent.
0: Yeah.
1: So kind of towards the end of the week before, and then Sunday throughout the day, I'm breaking down the next opponent, looking at their personnel, kind of seeing what they look like. I'll give an intro to our coaching staff, and then from there, they start watching the tape. Monday is a big game planning day. We practice on Sundays, and the players are off on Mondays. So Monday is a big game planning day from the day, I mean, the second our coaches walk in the door to, I mean, sometimes it goes midnight, 1 a.m., depending on how much fun you're having in there, you know. And it's grinding all day on trying to get that next opponent figured out. And then Tuesday on, it's getting the game plan kind of built in, what's new, and what do we have to clean up from the week before.
0: So in talking about figuring out Arkansas State, I believe they've got a kick returner that is a pretty dangerous threat.
1: They do. He's dangerous. We got to do a good job staying in our lanes. The kick location, obviously, always a big piece of that. And then from there, it's just guys playing hard, playing physical.
0: Yeah, Chauncey Cobb, he's a wide receiver, but I think he's run one back game.
1: Yeah, just about every game he's made a big play that it's those plays that change the game, right? It's the ones you try to avoid when you're playing
0: it's
1: against a guy like that.
0: Shift. Yep. One special team's return is just enough to swing momentum.
1: Yeah, I mean, look at Brent last week, you know, put us on a short field and it was an easy 7 points.
0: A couple other guys to watch out for. The quarterback, who I believe is a Texas transfer.
1: Yeah, Trey Owens, man, he's a good player. We recruited him out of high school. Ended up signing with Texas, but a good player. Kind of the team, I think, runs through him, and he's done a good job so far.
0: Who else should have the Cajuns prep? I know I can't say should because you guys have done it already. Hopefully you guys have done it already.
1: Yeah, no doubt. I think on defense, their back end is really good, really good corners. I think the best secondary besides USC that we've seen. And I think those guys can cover really well. They have an Indiana transfer corner that I think is a really good player. And then on the other side of him, a transfer from Utah State that has done a really good job for them as well. So probably the best back end we faced outside of USC.
0: And I know I asked you this earlier this week, but homecoming can be a time of distractions for folks. But you were telling me on Wednesday, now the guys are locked in. They're not getting distracted.
1: And Coach Dez always tells them, right, homecoming's for everybody else.
0: Yeah.
1: You know, when you move on, you're not playing here anymore. You can come back. You can celebrate homecoming. Yeah. For now, though, the game is the show, right? So we got to go out there and take care of business and put on a show.
0: How good a show you think we're putting on today?
1: Look, I don't go into making promises and guarantees, but I'll say this. You know, there's an intense sense of urgency in that building right now. The guys are dialed in. I'm excited to watch them play.
0: It's going to be, I think, a very exciting game. 7 o'clock kickoff, 6 o'clock pregame show with Jay Walker and the crew here on 103.3 The Goat, 1420 AM. Those of you listening via KPL, make sure you switch it on over to The Goat for that broadcast. If you can't make it out today, don't let the weather forecast and the look in the sky scare you off right now. The rain's holding off. The clouds are giving just
1: feels
0: enough
1: wonderful
0: cover.
1: Out
0: it
1: here.
0: Feels great out here. That breeze feels nice. Cade's luscious locks are getting blown back in the
1: let's
0: wind.
1: Let's go, baby.
0: Parker, again, just talking about the Cajuns and how they've prepped every week for the different opponents. Cade, you obviously know the USC game better than us. You were there. But, Parker, from what you've seen from the Cajuns this year, How prepared do you think they are walking in today?
2: Oh, I have no doubt about it. I think that UAB game kind of woke them up a little bit on the offensive side of the ball, because I think that game was way scarier for everybody watching and even probably the players than it should have been.
0: Yeah.
2: But I think last week, man, they really showed, man, a lot of people had maybe some doubts surrounding the offense after that UAB game. And last week, they said there's nothing to be worried about. And I think they're going to carry that same momentum into this game. And I think I don't think homecoming for a team is ever a block. I think if anything, it's momentum. More people show up to the games. These players are ready to show up. They're ready to show out. I went to a couple of events this week for UL because, of course, I graduate in December. And they had players and coaches at all the events this week. They were all getting hyped up for the game. And I think these players are ready to go out there and show what they're really about. And I think this right here is going to be the game. You're 3-1 right now, but I think if you get to 4-1 is right there. Like I said, I expect an 11-1 season, and I think they're just going to continue to show up and show out and be better every single week.
1: I like your predictions, man. So,
0: I think you and Kate will get along.
1: No question.
0: All right, let's go ahead and take a break. Let's hit the music. Jay Walker, the voice of the Raging Cajuns, joining us in just a moment. Kate, thank you very much.
1: Absolutely. Thank you for having me. It was fun.
0: All right, we'll take this break. We'll be back with more here on 103.3 The Goat, 1420 AM and News.

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0: 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Thanks again to Director of Player Personnel, Cade Mitten, for joining us for most of this hour. In just a moment, we're going to have Jay Walker, the voice of the Ragin' Cajuns, coming to join us here at the table, and we'll talk about his perspective as well and just a lot of the great stuff happening with this Ragin' Cajuns program. Parker Beerbaum joining me. For those of you listening via News Talk 96.5 KPL, you probably recognize his voice. You've heard him hop on the mic
1: for Moon
0: and Josh and Carol. I mean, you've done it all. You came and joined us. We got you on quick and in a hurry.
2: Yeah, I mean, I'm very grateful and very happy. I mean, this is what I love doing. And I love being out here live, man. This is amazing. I love it. Last year, you know, the very first game I ever covered for UL, I filmed it and everything, was their Marshall comeback win a season ago. Actually, where Lunch got put in the game in the second half and had 5 touchdowns in the second half. He gave me the courtesy of giving me an interview after the game. So he's the first UL player I ever interviewed. We also are in the same major in college, so I have all my classes with him. I see Lunch all the time on campus outside of the football field. And he's a great guy. He's a fun guy to be around. And everybody at the post game was, you know how they interview him and everything. Everybody was asking him just about the game. But after that game, it was actually his birthday weekend in NCAA, the video game, which I'm a younger guy, so I play a lot. They gave him a 99 overall card for his performance.

0: against Marshall, and everybody was just asking him questions about the game. I asked him about the card. I was like, man, what does it mean to be part of that 99 club in an EA game? And that lit him up, man. You could tell how excited he was. EA loves him, Lunchables loves him, and I think the fans love him.
1: Joining us here at the table, the voice of the Raging Cajuns himself, since all of you are listening via 103.3 The GOAT, 1420 AM, and News Talk 96.5 KPL, you're all very familiar with his voice, the legendary Jay Walker joining us.
2: Oh, shut up.
1: Jay, good to talk to you.
2: Good to be here. Thanks for having me.
1: As much as we get to work together, we rarely get to be on the air at the same time.
2: Yeah, that's almost a never.
1: Yeah, we're just both so busy. I mean, you and I both have between us about 47 jobs.
2: Well, you've got 46 of them.
1: So you are. I mean, you're getting your pre-production. You're prepping for the game that week. You are interviewing players and coaches. You're doing a lot during the week.
2: Well, you know, it's part of the job.
1: Yeah.
2: Okay. You know, a lot of folks think that all I have to do is show up on Saturday and talk into a microphone and do football. But there are things that have to be done. There are there's studying of personnel and charts. There's, if I can get my hands on some video of the opposition, I do that. Even though I don't even know if I know how to watch film, I just know what looks good and what doesn't. And you're right. I do a student athlete during the week that we use during the pregame show. Same thing with an interview with Coach Dez. I also do interviews with Coach Dez and either Coach Gray or Coach McBride every Monday for social media. So, yeah, I mean, it's a full-time job.
1: Yeah.
2: And, yes, I am expected to work more than one day a week.
1: Which is unfortunate because it's very hot right now. It's been a very warm late summer, early fall, and working more than one day a week is just it's unacceptable. Yeah, just walking around campus, walking around these fields in that heat.
2: As long as the air conditioner works, brother, I'm okay.
1: All right, so let's talk about the broadcast today. Your player interview is actually, I think, a Sun Belt Player of the Week, right?
2: Correct. Brent Gordon was the Sun Belt Conference Defensive Player of the Week this past week. And he is my guest today on the pregame show. Of course, pregame starts at 6. He, I texted Dez because I've done 4 of these interviews now. I did lunch, and I did Jake St. Andre. I did Colin Jacob, who was the defensive player of the week the previous week, and now Brent. And I texted Dez after I visited with Brent, and I said, my God, Coach, you've got some great kids on this team.
1: Yeah.
2: And he texted me back. He said, we're really, really blessed. But I think that's by design, Joe. You know, with the philosophy that the Cajuns have, which is different from any school that I know that's playing FBS football, we don't delve into the portal much because we don't have a lot of kids leave.
1: Yeah.
2: There's 108 on the roster. 93 came to the Cajuns right out of high school. The other 15, 7 of them are from Louisiana. So this is a really homegrown football team. And you can't just be a good football player and come to school here.
1: Yeah.
2: You have to be someone who's committed to doing their academic job. You have to be someone who's willing to do the right thing on and off the field. And as a result, those that are on this team are almost all really, really good kids. And it's really an honor and a privilege to be able to talk to them every week.
1: You have, again, been doing this for a minute, Jay, and you have seen the Cajuns over the last, I mean, you've seen them for years. Is there something special about this team that has just makes them look so impressive on the field right now?
2: You know, I think that that's a story that has yet to be written. Honestly, this is really going to be the first time this year that the Cajuns play somebody exactly like them,
1: uh-huh.
2: Right? You know, USC obviously wasn't like them. And the Cajuns were just considerably better, I think, than Lamar or UAB or Charlotte. Certainly better than Charlotte, who just, you know, no offense to them, but they're just not very good.
1: Yeah.
2: Well, you open up conference play this week, and you're going to play an Arkansas State team that is your biggest football rival because you've been playing every year now for quite some time. This is going to be the 54th meeting between the two schools.

0: kind of like the Cajuns are.
1: Yeah.
0: I mean, it's conference play now. So I think this is a good football team. I want to say that. I think it's a good football team. I especially like them defensively. Now, the Cajuns this week, for the first time, are going to have all of their skill guys that are receivers healthy and ready to go.
1: That's what
0: Shelton Sampson is back.
1: Yeah.
0: For the first time since game one, Caden Jensen is a full go. Trent Cheney played last week. He's good to go again this week. So I think we're going to get a really good look at what the Cajun offense can be, honestly, for the first time this year.
1: Once again, those of you just now tuning in, Jay Walker joining us here at the table here at 103.3 The GOAT, 1420 AM and News Talk 96.5 KPL for our special Raging Cajun Homecoming broadcast. Jay, when it comes to, you were talking about this earlier, the homegrown aspect of Louisiana, the way the Cajuns have been able to build this solid local program is just not something, frankly, you really see in FBS football these days.
0: No, you don't. And I tell my colleagues around the conference, you know, we're 14 teams in the league, and they talk about, well, we just signed 15 out of the portal or 20 out of the portal or 25 out of the portal. They made the decision. In fact, it was back when Billy Napier was here, that they were going to do all of their recruiting within about a 5 or 6 hour radius of Lafayette. And that they were going to bring in high school talent. They were going to work hard to develop them. And then, you know, make them so comfortable and make them like it so much that they're not going to want to leave. Now, you have three or four every year that enter the portal, okay? But that's not like other schools that might have 15 or 20 enter the portal. The other thing is this. We don't cut kids.
1: Yeah.
0: If you come in as a walk-on, as a freshman, and you're willing to stick it out, you can go ahead and play for 5 years, and you may earn a scholarship. Colin Jacob, who I mentioned a little while ago, Jake St. Andre, they both came here as walk-ons. It took them almost 3 years to even see the football field.
1: Yeah.
0: But they stuck it out. And so, as a result, not only do you have a homegrown team, but you have a homegrown team that that you never say to kids, you're not good enough, go someplace else.
1: We've heard the phrase before. We heard it a lot. We heard it a lot last year. Next man up mentality. But it doesn't just mean what happened last year with the injury plague that hit us. But just like you were saying, you stick around long enough, you're not getting cut. You're going to earn your way onto the field, and you are going to be the next man up.
0: Everything is earned. Nothing is given. But if you earn it, you're going to get it.
1: Yeah.
0: And we've had a lot of guys that have done that. Now, those that come in as freshmen that haven't seen the field, do all of them stay? No, not all of them do. But I think the point I was trying to make is you're going to have a home here because they're not going to look at you and say, I think you need to go in the portal because I don't think you're good enough to play here.
1: Now, Jay Walker, again, the voice of the Raging Cajuns, not just for football, but we also hear your calls for men's basketball and baseball. We're actually going to get Coach Deggs here up on the stage in a little while.
0: I know that, and I just talked with Coach Espinosa, who you're going to talk to next hour.
1: Yes.
0: Just visited with him for a minute. I'm looking forward to men's basketball season.
1: Yeah.
0: And I'm absolutely looking forward to baseball because I admit it to anybody who asks, it's my favorite sport
1: to
0: call.
1: That's my next thing up
0: I'm a baseball guy, definitely. But I'm looking forward to basketball. You know, Kiwanis has brought in a lot of new players. I think he's upgraded the talent. I like the kids that I've talked to. I haven't watched as much practice as I want to, but I think I'm going to be able to crank that up this week. And, you know, it's not just football season. It's the athletic season.
1: Yeah.
0: So nobody can ask me to do anything till around the end of May.
1: Yeah. Well, I try not to ask very much of you. I just text you and make sure you got everything from me that you need.
0: There you go.
1: But, you know, and also real quick, just to give a shout out, your broadcast partners, Cody and Dawson, are not just invaluable for the football broadcast, but the responsibilities they take up when we branch off into the other sports throughout the year. I mean, for everything that you do, I know that having those two to lean on is a big help as well.
0: No, it really is, because, you know, if I'm doing men's basketball, somebody's got to do women's.

0: basketball. Yes. If I'm doing baseball, somebody's got to do softball. And for a long time, we had one guy who was able to do both.
1: Yeah.
0: He's not available anymore, although he's going to make a couple of guest shots for us before too long. But no, Cody fortunately has a flexible enough schedule to where he can go ahead and do all of this. And Dawson is a really talented guy, and his folks are totally behind him, allowing him to do what we need him to do. So we're very, very fortunate to have them. I think they're both doing a great job, and I love the job they do in the football broadcast.
1: Oh yes, absolutely. And we you know, I actually, so I've learned the math that it takes. If I am going to be watching the game on ESPN Plus on Hulu, I have learned roughly based on your call where to pause it so I can let your broadcast on the stream catch up to where I can sync up both games, so that I get to watch the Cages, but I get to hear you guys call it.
0: And that's one more reason why you have a chance to go to heaven.
1: You know what? And look, I'm trying to learn baseball a little bit more so I can stay in your good graces.
0: That's one way to do it.
1: Jay Walker, the voice of the Raging Cajuns, joining us here on 103.3 The Goat, 1420 AM, and News Talk 96.5 KPL for our Raging Cajun homecoming broadcast. Jay, thank you very much for joining us here today, and have fun tonight.
0: I will have fun tonight because I have a get-to job.
1: Yes.
0: It's not a got-to job. It's
1: yes.
0: a get-to job. And I'm honored and privileged to be able to do it. So, yeah, I'm going to have a blast tonight because I always do. But I appreciate you guys having me, and go Cajuns.
1: 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Joe Cunningham here, Parker Beerbaum with me. We're going to take a break, come back in the next hour. We're going to be talking Raging Cajuns men's basketball. 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
1: Fresh NFL news. ESPN just reporting the Seattle Seahawks are placing rookie running back Jadarian Price on injured reserve due to a chest injury. In college football, number 3 Notre Dame won at North Carolina 37-26. Notre Dame on a 15-game winning streak, all of them by double-digit margins. Second-ranked Georgia beat Vanderbilt 38-14. Number 7 Alabama won at 16th-ranked Mississippi State 56-23. Right now, number 5 Ohio State up 7-3 at 14th-ranked Iowa, 5 minutes into the contest on a 15-yard touchdown pass from Julian Sayin to Devin McEwen. In Game 1 of the American League Division Series, the Chicago White Sox have just completed a 3-0 victory over the Guardians at Cleveland, spurred by a Munetaka Murakami 2-run homer. I'm Isaac Lowenkron.
2: 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Carolina is currently trading at 36% to upset Detroit, meaning $100.

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0: Welcome back in to our live broadcast here, Raging Cajuns Homecoming. 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Thanks again to Director of Player Personnel for UL Football, Cade Minton, for joining us in the last hour, as well as the voice of the Raging Cajuns, Jay Walker. Now, it is a football day, obviously, but Raging Cajuns has, so many great athletes on campus across all sports. One of the coaches that gets to deal with some of our best here is Coach Brandon Espinoza, assistant for men's basketball here at UL. Coach, thank you for joining us.
1: Oh, man, thank you guys so much for having me. I'm excited to be here.
0: All right, so my first question for you as a basketball guy, is you more of an offensive or defensive guy?
1: Oh, man, defense.
0: Man after my own heart.
1: Offense is, like what they say, is for selling tickets and for the fans, but defense is for championships.
0: Absolutely. So last year, Coach Q comes in, starts building the program. I've always kind of said your typical coach probably needs 3 years to really establish a good foundational program, but it seems like by the end of last year, you had a pretty solid idea of where this program was going.
1: No, absolutely. I mean, the window now is so much shorter, smaller, however you want to say it, because of the transfer portal. Obviously, we were banged up last year, no excuse, but we feel like we've retooled, revamped, and we feel like we're turning this thing around now.
0: So I know you lost a handful of guys last year to this year, but of the talent that is new and the talent that remains, who are the guys that fans should really be getting excited about?
1: Yeah, so obviously we feel like we brought back the right guys from a talent and character perspective, and that's not a knock on the guys that left, but we brought back Jamyron Keller, we brought back Todd Jones, Jeremiah Evans. Those are big keeps for us. And then the guys in the transfer portal, you're talking about guys that are bigger, stronger, faster, more athletic, tougher, and then a little bit older. And even our younger guys are more talented.
0: Yeah.
1: But I would say the guys in the transfer portal you should keep your eye on is guy Danny Pounce. He's an older dude, Tennessee Tech, averaged 11-6. I mean, you're going to look at him. Coach tells him all the time he looks like a Ferrari. So now we just need him to perform like one. You know, we've got some older guards coming in. Makai Cooper, he's a point guard, won a lot of games with Miami of Ohio. And then, you know, Trent Middleton, talented guard, older guard from Carolina A&T. So we feel really excited about those guys, and we feel like what we're putting together is going to be really special.
0: So as far as the as far as the style of play that we saw last year, we saw when Coach Q came in, it looked like a fundamental shift in the way the Cajuns basketball program was operating, in that the offense was so much more active. There's a lot of motion. There's a lot of movement. There's a lot of activity on the floor. And the guys, because they were so much more active on offense, the defense looked really strong as well at times. It looked like the transition from offense to defense and back.

0: was much more fluid than I think we'd seen in the Cajuns program prior.
1: Mm-hmm. Yeah, for us, I mean, you know, with the guys that we brought in, we feel like we've got multiple guys now that can make plays, you know, for themselves and for others. You know, that's going to be a big part of it. If you score, you can set up your defense, and I think that'll really help us defensively. And then, obviously, when we get stops, we're able to push the ball, get out and run, and that's something that everybody wants to do, but it's got to be done the right way. And we feel like these guys are much more mature, and they're more prepared to win now, get stops, score, be super efficient, and that's something that Coach has been harping on these guys about all summer.
0: You know, guys who are very active and very quick in transition and able to go from one end to the other without there being any sort of advantage that the opponent can take over. Saw a lot of activity in transition last year, and the guys looked like they were really very prepared for whatever the opponent was going to throw at them.
1: Yeah, I mean, you should see these scouting reports that we do.
0: Yeah.
1: I mean, we know what bubblegum this guy chews on a night-to-night basis. But we spent a lot of time doing that. You know, Coach is big on the teaching, you know, so guys learn differently. It might be film. It might be on the court going over their plays. It could be a bunch of different things. But we feel that we figured out a recipe for our guys to at least have a good understanding of the other team.
0: Yeah.
1: And then we're able to take advantage of their weaknesses and utilize our strengths in that regard. And we're not reinventing the wheel on any of that stuff, but we feel like we've got a good feel for our guys. And I think that's what's important when it comes to those things.
0: At the beginning of the year, it was a little bit rough. It was a little bit transition, one administration to the other, kind of like you see in a program. Was there ever any concern about buy-in from the players, or was it just a matter of adapting to the new system under Coach Q?
1: No, I mean, I think, you know, one of the things that starts with Coach Q is ownership, you know, and transparency. You know, we own what happened last season, and that's why we worked so hard when we recruited and retained the guys that we have now on this team. And I think for us, like, it wasn't necessarily about buy-in. It was more so about guys being able to adjust.
0: Yeah.
1: And when you play the type of schedule that we played, you're playing against tournament teams. You're playing against teams that have won and established a culture. And that's what you're doing in year one. You're establishing that culture and that standard. And I feel like, you know, from last year to this year, we've maintained that. And now we've taken it to the next shelf. And that's going to be a big deal for us this year.
0: You know, in any sport, you talk about the pre-conference schedule, conference, and postseason, and those are three separate seasons, and it seems like those were really three separate seasons for the Cajuns.
1: Yeah.
0: That pre-conference was an absolute slog for the Cajuns. I think that was a very challenging pre-conference schedule for Coach Q to bring a whole new system and a whole new, frankly, roster into. But again, as the season went on, you saw that the guys really started to feel a lot more comfortable.
1: Mm-hmm. Yeah, absolutely. I mean, Coach says it all the time. What's the point of doing it if you don't believe in yourself, if you don't think that you can win every single game? That's how we felt last year. That's how we feel this year. We feel like you give these guys the toughest tests as soon as possible, and you prepare them for our conference. Our conference is a gauntlet. On a night-to-night basis, there's so much parity. You know, anybody can beat any team. There was a logjam from, like, third seed to the 10th seed, and it was a game and a half. So on any given night, you have to be prepared for that, and we feel like the tougher our schedule is in the non-conference, the more prepared we are for conference. And in the Sun Belt, that's what's most important to us.
0: Yeah, and the Sun Belt, I mean, there's a reason some people will say Fun Belt. It can be a very, very fun conference to watch in any of the sports. But being somebody who really enjoys watching college basketball, I think the versatility and the variety in the Sun Belt Conference in basketball just made it a lot of fun. Coach Brandon Espinoza, assistant for men's basketball here with Raging Cajuns, what's your background? What got you to Lafayette?
1: So I'm glad you asked me that. You brought up Lafayette, and you know, for us as assistant coaches, you know, we move different jobs, different places. We take our families with us, and Lafayette is such a great town, and they've been so warm and accepting of me and my family. It's been a great transition. My background in coaching. I'm from Houston. I coached in Dallas for over 20 years. I was an assistant in the G League. I coached Nike basketball for 7 years, junior college, NAIA head coach, and then I've coached at the Division I level. And the connection that I have with Q is, you know, when I was coaching Nike basketball, I had a kid named Jamal Shedd, Javier Francis, and Jaywan Roberts, and those guys were recruited by Houston. So we got to meet each other then. And then when I coached in the G League, I worked for a guy named Eduardo Najera, who was the first Mexican-born player drafted to the NBA. He played for Coach Sampson at Oklahoma. And so you have all these

0: these ties and you have all these relationships that kind of introduced us to each other. And then over the years, we got closer. And then when Coach Q took this job, he called me. And before he could even get it out, I told him, man, I'm going. The opportunity to coach at a place like this, and as an assistant, it's a coach, assistant coach's dream to be at a place like this at the very beginning and to build it from the ground up. And that's not any disrespect to the previous staff. That's more so an indictment of what we're trying to do here.
1: Yeah.
0: So it's been a huge blessing.
2: Yeah, and I always think it's super cool, like, going back, because when Coach Q got hired here, of course, I'm a big basketball guy as well. So whenever I heard of him and I knew he's coming over from Houston, and you know a program like Houston and Kelvin Sampson, I mean, those guys are top of the line contenders every single year, year in and year out. And I was looking at his resume, and he was a graduate assistant in Oklahoma, Kelvin Sampson. Mm-hmm. To go full circle back to Kelvin Sampson, I think that's just so cool. And you said you had relations with Kelvin Sampson in the past as well. I mean, not Kelvin Sampson, Coach Q as well. Mm-hmm. Just like being able to move on and grow and then come back to your roots and the people you know, I think is just the coolest thing ever in you guys' profession. So seeing 20-something years ago, he played for Coach Sampson, then to come back 20 years later, be his assistant at Houston, and now be a head coach for UL, and then you coming back and joining Coach Q. I just love those stories. You know, I love basketball more than anything in this world, and so I just love those stories where people come full circle, go and grow their coaching career, and come back to their roots. It's amazing to see.
0: No, absolutely. I mean, Coach is obviously talks about Coach Sampson all the time, and he learned a lot from him in his 8 years there. And obviously, we do some things similarly, like defensively. You know, we went and watched them practice earlier this year, and, you know, we try to do things the right way. And I feel like Coach has a great understanding of that, because what he learned from Coach Sampson, not only as a player, but as a coach. And then he's trying to do the same thing here. You know, Houston wasn't Houston before Kelvin Sampson got there. Obviously, they had the Phi Slamajama days. I'm from Houston, so I know all that history. But it took them 4 years to get to the tournament. Now, for us, we're not going to wait 4 years. You know, our goal this year is to win the regular season, win the Sun Belt, and get to the national tournament, and then get to the Final Four. And we feel like we have the guys to do that. But you're right. You know, Coach has brought in players that he coached in AAU. He has his younger brother here. And then he has us that he's built relationships in other ways in this game. And we feel like this is a family. And when you have family with you, you feel like you can do anything.
3: What's, you know, at this point in the year, you know, we're not too far off from the start of the season, honestly. Mm-hmm. What stage of getting ready for the season are y'all at right now?
0: That's a good question. You know, I feel like we're progressing. We're progressing, you know, a little bit ahead of the curve. You know, I feel like mainly because the assistant coaches and the returners, you know, we have a great understanding of what the standard is that Coach Q wants. And then we know what we're doing now more so than we did last year. We're more comfortable. And I think, you know, for those younger guys and for those transfer guys, being able to see a player do what we're asking them to do because they know how to do it, I think that's really helped us. You know, we've got Rice coming in here for a scrimmage on Saturday. They're an American League team. You know, that's a great test for us. I feel like, you know, because of that, we are way further along than we were last year at this point. If I had to give us a number, you know, out of 10, like where we are as opposed to where we need to be at the start of the season, we're probably at a 7 out of 10 right now. But we're progressing, and I'm very pleased with how that's been going.
3: You talked earlier, you're a defensive guy. I'm also a defensive guy. Rice actually is where I learned one of the first zone defenses I ever taught as a high school and middle school coach. They had a 1-2-2 defensive package, very narrow defensive package. It was very, very trap heavy, and I kind of stole that from them, modified it for my middle school players in particular, because nobody at the middle school level, nobody had seen that.
0: Yeah.
3: But that's one thing I really do like watching is other programs and how they take things that are very familiar, zone or man or whatever, and the little tweaks that you can make to a specific system to make it your own. Mm-hmm. I mean, pack line defense. I mean, everybody knows man defense. Not very many people may know what pack line defense kind of means until you go and you watch where it originated. You watch how these defenses kind of change and they shift over the years.
0: Mm-hmm. Yeah, no, I mean, the game is changing, you know, offensively, defensively. I think, you know, what we tried to go out and do for our defensive scheme and system is we tried to find the guys that are the right character and the right toughness. You know, we can teach them, you know, stance, and we can teach them, you know, the different things and cues and triggers for our defense. But when we have the type of guys that we have, the high character dudes that are going to work hard and we don't have to coach effort, everything else just comes so much easier. So, no, I agree.
3: Is there Is there as much teaching that has to be done this

0: since you have so many returners and you the system that Coach Q brought in is kind of built already, is there as much teaching this year as there had to be last year?
1: There's always going to be a lot of teaching just because those kids learn differently. But to your point, it's not as much teaching because we've got guys that know the system now.
0: Yeah.
1: I think that's been huge for us, and that's why I feel like we're a lot further along at this point than we were last season. And then the other thing is, you know, from a recruiting standpoint, we went out and we got guys that are higher IQ and a little bit older. And again, like I said, the younger guys are more talented too. So we want to recruit winners, and we feel like we have.
0: When you guys are getting closer to that first tip-off of the season, that first game, and you guys step out on the floor to compete in a real game, what at the beginning of every year, I know you guys have experienced the first game of the year for several years, but it always feels, at least from my memory, just even at the high school, middle school level, there's something really special about that first night on the floor.
1: No doubt. I mean, all those jittery butterflies and, you know, the opportunity to play in front of our home fans. You know, we want this place to be something that other teams don't look forward to doing. They don't want to come here. They don't want to be here. You know, they know that they're going to face a team that's together and tough. And I feel like, you know, it's good that we're having a scrimmage here so our guys get a feel for the gym, even though there won't be fans there and just the routine of all that. But when Akron comes in here, and that's a tournament team from a year ago, we want them to feel us. And we want them to know what Cajun Nation is about. And so we're really excited for that. And, you know, for these guys to be able to work as hard as they had this off season, you know, for us to be able to put it all together, those first couple of home games in front of our fans, that's such a huge deal and opportunity for us.
0: How does that pre-conference schedule look for you guys this year?
1: Oh man, you know, we're gonna be some road warriors.
2: It looks good. It looks good.
1: Yeah, we've got some big time road games that we feel really confident about. We're going to San Francisco. We're going to USC. That's a big deal.
0: Yeah.
1: We're gonna go ahead and go up the road here and play LSU right before Christmas. And then a really good team that we played last year that we 0-1. We're gonna play UNC Wilmington. On the road as well. So, you know, those are big time matchups for us, something that we look forward to. You know, teams that we feel like we can really test ourselves early and prepare ourselves for conference play in the Sun Belt.
0: Is there any kind of additional pressure that comes with a USC or an LSU, or is it just another night, another bit of business to handle?
1: I think for us, no. I think probably for them, yeah. You know, we're going in there the same way as every other game. Like, you know, they put their shorts on just like us. We're out here to win. We're not here just to show up. You know, we're a mid-major going to a high major. We're not just going to collect a check. We're going there to, you know, excuse my language, but we're going there to beat their ass. So, you know, I think the most important thing for us is to have our guys prepared. And I think the type of guys that we have, they're older, they're more mature, they've been in these situations before. And even our younger guys, you know, they played high-level Nike basketball, they played against NBA players. Like, they're not going to be scared by the moment. And we put those guys in high-intensity, high-adversity moments every day in practice, and we've seen them respond, and so we'll be ready.

0: year, you're still able to see massive growth. Like, if you go back and look at the freshmen that we had last year, Joshua Lewis, and you look at Dorian Finister, both of those guys were here for a year. If you look at their shooting percentages before they got here and while they got and while they were here, you've seen massive growth.
1: Right.
0: And so while that is part of the recruiting now in the transfer portal, you know, 1 year at a time, you know, 2 years, whatever it is, we feel like our player development and the character of the guys that we recruit and the work ethic that, you know, we set as our standard, you know, we can overcome some of those things. But that's a really great question.
1: Coach Brandon Espinoza with men's basketball joining us here on homecoming day for the Raging Cajuns. All right, let's talk about the cross support between the different programs. Like, you're out here, it is football, it is homecoming. You guys, I know that you all the different sports, all the different teams, y'all support each other. I mean, it's a great big Raging Cajun family. How exciting is it on campus at homecoming time for you guys? Because, you know, we were kind of joking with Kate Minton, our director of player personnel for the Cajuns football team. Like, football players, they there's a ton of stuff happening for homecoming week. They kind of got to ignore it because they've got to focus on the game. You guys don't have to. Y'all can take in the homecoming feel.
0: No, absolutely. I mean, at the end of the day, I'm a sports fan, you know, and to be a part of a university like this with the history and the tradition, you know, it's awesome. We, you know, me and my family, we go to softball games, volleyball games. My wife played college volleyball, so we go and watch Coach Christie and the girls play all the time. We go to the baseball games. They're fun. They're exciting. And then, obviously, anytime you have a football stadium like this, you know, with all the renovations and you got the type of support that we have, you know, we're bringing recruits in constantly. We're showing them campus. You know, we're doing unofficials and stuff like that. You know, and we see them at our games, too. So, you know, the support that we felt from the other teams and the support that we tried to give to the other teams is genuine. You know, it's not just showing up just to say that you showed up. They're staying and they're cheering and they're mad when we lose and they're happy for us when we win. So, you know, it's genuinely a great atmosphere amongst the teams.
1: You mentioned baseball. We'll have Coach Deggs joining us here shortly up on the stage. Once again, Coach Brandon Espinoza with men's basketball here at UL. Coach, before we step out again, just under a month away, hey, that's that first tip-off against Akron. We kind of hinted at it earlier. How excited are you?
0: Oh, man, I can't wait. You know, these guys are tired of us, and they're tired of going against each other, and we've been going at it. So to be able to lace them up and go against somebody else, you know, they're excited. You know, they get to get after it. I think the important thing for these guys, too, is that they've bonded and they're together. And then the other thing is that they're a really funny group, too.
1: Yeah.
0: So they make the most out of every situation. Something happens and it's super high intensity in practice. Somebody's flying here, flying there. And then all of a sudden somebody cracks a joke and it breaks the moment and we're able to move on from one thing to the next. Like, I think our fans are really going to love these guys. Their personalities are outstanding.
1: Absolutely. Coach, thank you very much for joining us here today.
0: Thank you guys so much. I appreciate you guys. Go Cajuns.
1: Coach Brandon Espinoza, assistant with the men's basketball team here at the University of Louisiana. Raging Cajuns, we're going to take a quick break. It is our Raging Cajuns homecoming broadcast live in front of the Jim and Ruth Malkus Premium Entry, Our Lady of Lourdes Stadium. We're going to take a break when we come back. Coach Deggs joining us here on 103.3 The GOAT, 1420 AM and News Talk 96.5 KPL. 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

0: 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Joe Cunningham here, Parker Beerbohm joining me. And joining us here at the table, assistant head coach to the Raging Cajun baseball team, Coach Seth Thibodeau. First of all, thank you very much for joining us.
1: Yeah, Joe, thanks for having me. I'm excited to be with you guys.
0: Yeah, glad to have you on with us. We're just talking with Coach Espinoza with basketball. Obviously, it's homecoming day for football. One of the questions I asked him was, football players, they kind of have to ignore all the extra stuff happening. But yeah. you guys don't have to worry about it. You guys can take part in the homecoming festivities.
1: Man, I always want to be a fan.
0: Yeah.
1: It always looks cool to be in the stadium and enjoy it.
0: Unless, unless somebody disagrees with your coaching style, in which case the fans let you
1: for
0: know.
1: For sure. It. That's right. So I want to let somebody else know it sometime. No, I'm kidding. I'm a huge Coach Dez fan.
0: Yeah.
1: And anything he does, I support. So love the way these guys play football. I'm around them.
0: Yeah.
1: The football coaches a lot, and I support them a lot. And incidentally, a couple of the guys that are on staff here at UL were on staff at Nichols, and we got to be really good friends back then. So I'm a huge coach fan. I pull for people, so I'm a big fan of these guys, and I hope they have a big one tonight.
0: Yeah, absolutely. We want to see a lot of success for the Raging Cajuns, but also for you guys, because I know that you are getting underway here. You guys have a little bit of a fall season, typically.
1: Yeah.
0: How's things looking so far?
1: No, awesome. It's easy to do more when you have a bunch of returners, right? And a bunch of old returners like Amadi and Marco and Rodriguez and

0: you know, all the outfielders, LaSalle, Lewis, Collins, and Cole Brown, and Tillett, and all these guys on the mound, Pruitt, I can keep going. It makes your job a lot easier when these guys return, and, you know, it makes it a lot of fun. There's a lot of optimism. We're rocking and rolling right now. We've got three games at home starting in a couple of weeks, and this week we're heading out on an international tour into the Dominican Republic to play some games and do some service work there. So busy, busy October for us. I'm really excited for our guys.
1: From last year to this year, you guys actually have a pretty solid number of returners, including, I think, the big headline that came out earlier this year or just not too long ago was that Leomedy decided to come back. I mean, that for a program like you guys to have experience returning and to be able to have that consistency from one season to the next is really very helpful.
0: Oh, man, it's huge. It reminds me of going into 23 and 24 here. With so many returners, they run the show for you. They make it easier for you. They know what you're going to say before you say it. We can expound on things. We can do more than we were doing a year ago. We can challenge them to do more. Their maturity level is huge. When you're coaching 21-year-old, it's a whole lot different than when you're coaching an 18-year-old. So, and we've mixed in some 23s in there too. So, and Lee feels like he's 35 right now. So, it's fun to coach old mature players. And I know Coach Deggs really enjoys that as well. That's more his thing.
1: So, looking at this season and what you guys have kind of on the slate for this year, what's the biggest challenge for the baseball program?
0: I think the biggest challenge is just to stay within ourselves and we have big goals and big standards and big things we want to accomplish. And, you know, obviously you want to stay healthy.
1: Yeah.
0: You want to make sure you have the right leadership involved. But you want to make sure we're all singing the same song and shooting for the same prize. And we are. It's easy right now. And with more talent, sometimes comes more frustration with guys that have to settle on a certain role because they don't get the same role they once had. So, anyway, those things are for coaches to handle. I think us dealing with the expectation maturely and not kind of blocking the noise out a little bit and enjoying the ride and just doing our thing. Like, we know it's such a challenge to just focus on what we're trying to accomplish at hand and not get caught up in what's outside of us. And so that's what we're trying to teach our guys right now. Focus on this. It's going to be a fun journey. We're not going to focus on anything other than this deployment we're on now. And so that's the challenge. But, you know, the other small challenge is you don't really know what everybody else has either.
1: Right.
0: This portal thing has changed everything. You have no idea what Georgia State's brewing up over there. They might have picked up some D2 stud that's a freak, you know. So there's so many unknowns. You just try to do what, you know, we want to be really good at what we're good at. We've got a great home schedule. We want to be dominant on the road as well. We want to do more than we did a year ago and stay consistent. And that's the challenge for us.
1: Baseball more than it seems like the other sports, baseball and softball, the diamond sports, it seems like there are a lot more hidden gems at D2
0: level. There really is. No
1: doubt. Like you hear somebody come from some university you've never heard of ever, and they're located at a crossroads in some small town, and yet this is some beast that somebody's going to pick up, and it's going to be a literal game changer for a program.
0: For sure. Baseball is such a different sport than every other sport. Softball is similar. People progress and have their own story, and it's always different. Some people are peak at 18. Some people peak at 19. Some people don't peak till they're 23. Some people are not recruited by anyone and end up at some NAIA school in North Dakota, and next thing you know, they might be starting the SEC or the Sun Belt somewhere.
1: Yeah.
0: You know, it's kind of neat. I enjoy that out of it. I'm not a huge fan of where we're at in college athletics right now, but some of it is great stories. So I'm trying to embrace it and enjoy it. And you're right. It's fascinating.
1: It's wild where some of these stories could eventually come from, and you just never really expect. I mean, you hear. You hear in football or in basketball, a lot of these guys, they transfer from one D2 school, but you've heard of the school probably because you've heard of their performance at NAIA or something like that. But literally, you could never have heard of this little technical school that some kid has come from, and they turn out, like you said, they're starting in a College World Series game.
0: No doubt. Yeah, and look, it makes for great stories,
1: yeah.
0: right? So, like for us, last year we had Tyler Papenbrock, who's at an NAIA school in Indiana, and not recruited by anyone, and all of a sudden he's being recruited heavily as a grad transfer, and was able to

0: come over here, and his life changed coming here just in the 10, 11 months that he was here. And now he's playing professional baseball for the Washington Nationals. What an amazing story. Rigoberto Hernandez is able to get a master's degree from University of Louisiana. He wasn't ever in his life imagining to be able to come here, and he wasn't that good coming out of high school. He grew at an NAIA school, and next thing you know, he's eligible, and we pick him up, and he does some great things. So there's some amazing stories that are involved. Tanner Hornbeck's another one that's coming to us from UT Tyler, that fans will get to know quick. He's a local guy, but man, he's a great player. Just a good story, and there's a lot of them in there. It makes for great stories and something you love to pull for.
1: And Coach, I had a question. So I know the full schedule for the 2027 season isn't out yet, but of course that first tournament is. How important? Because you got some big names on there. You got Houston, Texas A&M, UConn. I mean, I know we played Texas A&M a few times in the past, but how important is that first tournament with especially playing proven teams like a good A&M team who's one of the top of the SEC every single season in and out. How important is that first opening tournament for you guys?
0: You know, the last time we were there, we didn't fare well, but we played extremely good baseball, and it was against Vanderbilt, Houston, and LSU. It kind of surrounded by, you know, we opened up with Missouri State again, opening weekend, who came down here and took two out of three from us in three remarkable baseball games. They were a regional team. They're really good. They're going to be really good coming back here again. So you got a top 25 matchup to open the season. Then we have weekend two. We're here again. And then so we have Kansas State right before that in a double midweek. Then we go to Houston to play in this thing. And Friday you've got, I'm pretty sure we're going to open up with Utah.
1: Utah, then
0: Friday
1: A&M.
0: Afternoon. That's
1: Utah,
0: right. And then
1: A&M,
0: Saturday
1: UConn.
0: Night against A&M. All those Aggies are going to be rocking over there, right? So it's a regional atmosphere.
1: Yeah.
0: Or better. You know, we need that. It matures your club. The expectations are going to be fun. I love the schedule because we get to play Friday afternoon, Saturday night. So you got a little break in there to enjoy where, you know, being there for a little bit with the family. And then Friday afternoon instead of waiting all day Friday to play at night. I didn't like that. So we get to play early Friday. Sunday afternoon instead of Sunday night.
2: Yeah.
0: Our fans can kind of be there. Last time we played on a Sunday night, man, we didn't play till like 8:30 at night. It was miserable.
1: Yeah.
0: So it makes the tournament not fun.
3: And tournament schedules can always be thrown off.
0: For sure.
3: Anyway.
0: But to answer your question, man, just the build up to it, and then when you're there, it's going to be a lot of fun for sure. And it gets us ready going into the rest of the season.
1: Yeah. Right? I don't know if you could say it or not. You know, you might say it off of the mic. But is there a specific game in that tournament or before that tournament that you're circling, that you're ready for, that you feel like is maybe a prove-it game or one of those games that you're just really anticipating to be a big showdown?
0: Yeah, I guess just to see how far we've come in a year, like, it was fascinating, and I know where your question, and the answer is I like them all. You know, what a boring coach answer. You know, but we play Kentucky this year, and that's an abnormal matchup, and that's the first midweek game of the season.
3: Wow.
0: And we're playing at a AA park in Pensacola. So I'm really fired up about that. So you have Missouri State, who, you know, they came over here and got us a little bit last year, and that hurts when we lose series at home. I don't like when northern schools come down here. Even though they're in Missouri, I just hate when
3: it,
0: trust me, man, I'm a Southern. I hate Roy. I don't like to get beat
3: last
0: at home.
3: Last name's Thibodeau. You don't get that.
0: Can you imagine? Yeah. But I don't like when people come to the Teague and beat us. It stings me. I got a serious losing problem. So I want to beat Missouri State. That's number one circled on my list. And they're cocky. And I want to beat that rear end bad. But Kentucky on Tuesday night in Pensacola at the AA Park, I just think it's going to be a great top 25 matchup. And I'm excited about that. I want to see how our maturity in those first four games of the season, how old are we really? You know, are we going to take all year long to get going? Are we here for the whole year? You know, are we going to be in spurts? Like, it's time for us to change the narrative a little bit and be dominant all year long again at this place. And that's been something we've been harping on all
1: fall. Yeah, that's a nice park out there in Pensacola.
0: Yeah,
1: I've been out there.
0: Is.
1: I've been out there before. Maybe if I get that win, I'll go and chill at the beach for a little bit. The weather's not too bad.
0: If you win, Coach Deck's going to let you do a lot of stuff. I want to go sit on the beach, too. That's my vote. So.
3: Coach Seth Thibodeau, assistant head coach for Raging Cajun's baseball team. Now, how long have you been here in Lafayette?
0: Man, I can't believe I got here in 21, fall of 21. So it's already been 5 years like
3: this.
0: And what an amazing 5 years of regionals and championships and draft picks and just being in this program. It's a lot of fun to be a part of it and add to the history.
3: Yeah, and before that, you were actually Seth Thibodeau in Thibodeau. You spent some time at Nichols.
0: Yeah, it's my name all over town back then. Well, but they didn't spell it right.
3: If it makes you feel better, when I first moved down here, I was covering

0: local high school sports in Vermilion Parish, and the head coach of Delcom High School was named Darcy Delcom.
1: So go get him, huh?
0: That might even be Delcom. More than Coach Thibodeau and Thibodeau. At least.
1: That's right. But, no, every time I give my address away to someone on the phone, they would be like, wait up, your last name is the same as the town? I was like, yeah.
0: I mean, you have a long enough run at Nichols, they will name the town after you.
1: That's right. Absolutely. That's right. I had a long enough run there, too. But anyway, proud to be here. And we actually went down there Thursday night and scrimmaged in 12 innings. Showed some really good things. Wanted to see a little bit more, but baseball in the end of September, October, you get so excited to play. Like, it's actually a really fun game. And then you go into it, it's like, oh, this is just the most scrimmage thing ever, you know? So, but our guys played well. They played well. We pitched a snot out of it, which I think we're going to be really good on the mound this year.
0: Who are you? Of the new faces to the program, you returned a lot of guys, but of the new faces to the program, who are some of the guys that fans should watch for?
1: Sure. So, we returned 8 guys, but kind of 9. Like, you have Josh Lim and Spallita, who have started a lot of games for us and DH'd, so you have those two along with Collins in left and Noah in center and Donnie LaSalle in right. You have Drew at third. You have a pretty decent little shortstop. They call him Rodriguez at short. And then we have this hole at second base, which has been pretty big. And, Lee decides to come back at first, and Cole Brown's okay behind the dish. So you have all these guys returning, but the pieces are important because there was such a good glue last year with Rigoberto at second base. So Micah Kendrick, Eric Fernandez are battling out at second base along with, a couple other guys like Hornback, who I think is just a fantastic pickup and a baseball player. So there's a war going on at second base, trying to find that right mix. Get used to those names because they're a big piece. Micah Kendrick, Tanner Hornback, and Eric Fernandez are really nice players, really good players. You're going to love Manny Salas. He's just a fun-loving kid. He's a big transfer from Texas State who is absolutely enjoying himself here. A big left-handed hitter for us. But I got to move to the mound for the household names because there's going to be some good ones.
0: Yeah.
1: Trent Lape comes to us from Bossier Community College. He is a flame-throwing machine, and he has got some he's going to be a nice replacement at the back end of our pen for Cody Brash. There's some similarities there. And personalities too, so that's pretty good. Jackson Evers is a really good relief pitcher we got from Jacksonville State. He's going to be a fan favorite because he's just someone you always want to pull for. He's got a great story in life. Our returning pitchers are great. We always, we want to see all these new guys, but there's some young guys in there. We got a local named Chase Vincent from Turlings. He might be our next big leaguer on the bump. He's special. I love that kid with all my heart. He's got a great story.
0: He's had eyes on him for a while.
1: And he's like just so proud to wear this uniform. Yeah. So little stories like that, man. There's a lot of pieces on that mound that you're going to really love.
0: Coach Seth Thibodeau, assistant head coach for the Raging Cajun baseball team. Coach, thank you very much for joining us. Good luck to you guys
1: this
0: season. We hope to get you all in the studio. I hope you're paying attention.
1: That would be amazing.
0: Parker.
1: Yeah.
2: Oh, will be.
1: Please do. Yeah. We got some good games coming up at the end of the last 3 weeks of March here at home. So the fans can come out and get to watch us against Northwestern State, McNeese, and Lamar the last 3 weeks of the fall.
0: Yeah. That should be fun.
1: Yeah.
0: So, Coach, thank you very much for
1: joining
0: us.

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1: Snakes, zombies, public speaking, the list of fears is endless. But the real danger is in your hand when you're behind the wheel. Distracted driving is what's really scary and even deadly. Eyes forward, don't drive distracted.

0: Ball team joining us. We had Jay Walker, the voice of the Raging Cajuns, with us in the first hour, as well as Kate Mitten, director of player personnel. Another fantastic human being walking in front of us, Sean Flannery, director of ticket sales here as well. We're having a lot of fun out here at the tailgate area. We're right in front of the Jim and Ruth Mankus Premium Entry at Our Lady of Lourdes Stadium. For those of you who are out and about and around, and maybe are within earshot of us here on the stage, we actually have a couple pair of ticket upgrades to give away. If anybody listening right now wants to walk over to the stage, stand in front of us, we got a couple pairs of those to give away that we will do so. And if we miss you, there's a white tent right across from us where 97.3 The Dog is, and they've got those as well. So you've got an opportunity to get some ticket upgrades. If you're standing near the tent, want to come hang out with us, and we'll stick around a little bit after the show, and we'll give a couple of those pairs away. But Parker, we got a 2.5 or so minutes left before we got to turn these microphones off. What is your biggest takeaway from today as far as getting ready for the game?
1: Man, these guys, they are phenomenal. This football team is phenomenal at, you know, the progression they make in their players, and they're so good. You know, that's what every team wants. You want that homegrown talent. I know the way college sports looks today makes the homegrown talent a little bit harder, a little bit different, yeah, with everybody transferring, with all the NIL and everything. But UL has stuck to it, and they've made it look good. I might be a little biased because I'm the color commentator for LRCA. They got big 6'6" Incenio Charles, UL commit. He had about 15 offers from Power Four schools as well. Chose to stay home at UL. Really looking forward to him. He's looked great this season, and just another example of this homegrown talent that they use to really excel this football team. And it's going to be a great game today, homecoming game, and I'm anticipating a win, and I'm not anticipating another loss, like I've said multiple times. So yeah, it should be great.
0: I think so as well. For anybody nearby that wants to watch this stellar Raging Cajuns game with maybe some upgraded tickets, we've got a few pairs of those to give away. You can either see us right after the program here or come join us over by the 97.3 The Dog truck. We've got a few pairs of ticket upgrades to give away. If you're interested in that, to come see us after the program here, Joe Cunningham, Parker Beerbaum, and we're on 103.3 The Goat, 1420 AM, and News Talk 96.5 KPL. Most of y'all who are listening through, on KPL, you're familiar with my voice and also with Parker's voice. But I'm just going to throw out there for those of you listening on 103.3 The Goat, if you have not been listening to the broadcast of the Raging Cajuns game, you haven't heard Parker in the halftime or the post game, you're also probably not too far into the distant future going to hear from him more on the GOAT as well, because I've got a feeling he's got a pretty good mind for sports, and I think that's a talent I want to go put over on 103.3 The GOAT, 1420 AM for sure. But again, you're about to graduate from here. Just as we're wrapping up, you're about to graduate your time as a Raging Cajun, and now you get to sit here and talk Raging Cajun sports. How's that feel?
1: Man, I love it. I love it. I've watched it every year since I've been here. I've been watching sports since I was little. I live, I breathe sports. Was never the guy that was going to go anywhere playing it.
0: Yeah.
1: But so I figured I'd talk about it a little bit. I love it just as much.
0: Oh, yeah, absolutely. We're big fans of the Raging Cajuns. We're the flagship station of Raging Cajun athletics here on 103.3 The Goat, 1420 AM. You also hear a lot of those broadcasts on News Talk 96.5 KPL. Joe Cunningham here, Parker Beerbaum as well. And we're done for these 2 hours. Come hang out at the tailgate area if you look for the 97.3 The Dog truck or the KPL truck and you want a pair of upgraded tickets. Come see us over the white tent by our trucks. Thank you all very much for hanging out with us today. Go Cajuns! And if you're listening via 103.3 The Goat, 1420 AM, pregame show at 6 o'clock with Jay Walker and the crew. Don't miss out on that either.
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2: Welcome back in to Hour 2 of Fox Football Saturday, presented by Underdog Unleash. We're going to get to some Week 3 previews, Steve.
3: Yes!
2: I'm so excited to see what you have to say, especially with the game that we're going to start out with. Now, we can't do every game because we just don't have enough time.
3: Oh, we have enough time.
2: For every single game happening this weekend, I wish.
3: By the way, it's week 4 already. Is that unbelievable?
2: Talking about, if you were with us earlier in the show, just like missing time and just not really having the concept of time. This happens every season to me, though, Steve, where I'm like,
3: I know.
2: We're already week 4. Now, I mean, there's 17 games now. It's not 16, so it's not as tidy. But, like, this is the first quarter of the season.
3: Yes.
2: And after this week, it's essentially over.
3: Yeah, I mean, and usually a quarter of the season, obviously there are teams that'll turn things around. We see that every year. Or also teams that tank. Remember the Colts last year? 8-2 start, didn't win another game.
2: Or the 6-1 Bucks.
3: Yeah, exactly. So, you know, I mean, there are obviously exceptions. But usually a quarter of the way through the season, you're going to get a pretty good read on teams.
2: Yes, I always say this, and I keep repeating it because I think it's really important to keep in mind. When coaches game plan for their upcoming opponent, usually the sample size they use is a 4-game sample size, and that's how they try to pick out tendencies and what the scheme looks like and who does what and this, that, the other as they're game planning. So until you have 4 games on tape, it's really hard to figure out who teams actually are in the current environment with the current players they have and all of that. So I always caution against sweeping conclusions in before the quarter mark, before the first 4 games of the season. But I mean, I think we've seen some teams where I just don't know how it gets better from here. You talked about the Chargers. I mean, I know that they're still waiting on Micah Parsons' return, but everything looks an absolute mess with the Packers. We're not going to talk about either of those teams right now. We're going to start with, this Rams versus Eagles game. Rams favored by 3.5, over under is set at 46.5 points, according to Underdog. But having watched the Philadelphia Eagles against the Chicago Bears this last week, I am very concerned about what this Eagles team is and what this Eagles offense is in particular, because they cannot run the football. And the Rams don't have the record that we probably thought we'd see 3 games in heading into week 4 either. But I think the good news for them, even though it looks like Aaron Donald is going to be out for this game, the Eagles are very susceptible in the interior of that offensive line. They cannot run the football. Jalen Hurts does not look like he is comfortable with what Sean Manning is asking him to do under center. Sometimes he has to single-handedly kind of will that offense to get down the field, but it doesn't look cohesive. So I'm very curious to see how this goes in Philadelphia, because this Eagles team just looks very one-dimensional right now. And by one-dimensional, I really just mean it's Jalen Hurts trying to throw the ball down the field.
3: Yeah, I mean, look, narrow victories at home against the Commanders, on the road against the Titans, and then that embarrassing loss against Chicago. I get why the Rams are favoring this game. Jalen Hurts has been calling out his team. Guys, guys, we're 2-1. They're 1-2, and we're a 3.5-point dog at home?
2: Yeah.
3: Like, really? It is time to step up, show up. I know I'm looking at Bo. You know, he's been trying to get rid of Sirianni. He wanted to fire him the day after they blew out the Chiefs in the Super Bowl. Okay, this is how much he despises Nick Sirianni as the coach of the Eagles. You want Shane Steichen, right? When he gets fired by the Colts, you want to bring in Steichen as the new head coach?
4: He's the only offensive coordinator where they've actually looked, like, good on offense.
2: Yeah.
3: You know what, my gut feeling, usually when you have and I can't say the Eagles are a bad team, they're just playing bad football right now.
2: Yes.
3: And when you're a home dog, usually that's

0: a good play. Based on what I saw against a very forgettable Bears defense, to say the least. I mean, one of my plays this year, Carmen, was if you want easy money, every Bears and Lions game, take the over. Because those teams can put up points, but they can't stop anyone. And to see the Eagles struggle against that Bears defense, wow. So, yeah, I'm sort of leaning Rams on this one.
1: It's interesting because I think the Bears defense last year, a lot was masked by the amount of takeaways that they got. And that's not a sustainable model usually. Mm-hmm. Through the first three games of the season, though, and actually more like the last two that we've seen from this Bears defense, we've still seen them be able to take the ball away, which is really the only saving grace that that defense has, because they cannot get any pressure up front. And their secondary is just kind of in flux because of injury, and you don't trust it. Kyler Gordon has been, his practice window has been opened, but it's been a very rocky offseason in Chicago for him. So I'm really curious to see, like, I keep thinking, all right, it's a bad Bears defense, so we can't really draw any conclusions about the teams that they're playing. But when it comes to the Eagles, if you can't run the football, this is supposed to be a team that has their offensive line as their calling card. And it is just, you have multiple guys out of position because of injury at this point. And that the interior of that offensive line is so susceptible, I think, right now. And it's so fragile. So I'm very curious. I'm going to take the Rams even in Philadelphia. I think that it's only a matter of time before they figure things out. Although I did see they put Terrence Ferguson on IR as well today. So I don't know how.
0: And by the way, the Rams, you know, the over-under on games played for Aaron Donald this year was 15? Or no, it was 15 and a half.
1: What?
0: The over-under on how many games Aaron Donald was going to play this year before the season began was 15 and a half.
1: Oh God,
0: well, he's already missed his second game. It's under. So I mean,
1: if you saw that, you should have taken the under.
0: I said it on the air. We were, you know, doing end zone radio. I'm like, what's the number? 15 and a half. You don't think this guy, oh, yeah, he's going to get like two sacks in that opening game in Australia against the 49ers. I'm like,
1: he's,
0: do you know he's even going
1: to
0: play? What are you talking about? So, guy hasn't played in two full years off.
1: You bring Aaron Donald back for the end of the season.
0: That's exactly the point.
1: For
0: the playoffs.
1: Yeah. Right now, you're just load managing as he gets like a very extended ramp-up period, because this isn't a defense that needs him, although with Myles Garrett out right now, it's more of a need than perhaps they thought. But good Lord, I wish I would have seen that. I would have actually put some money on that.
0: That seemed like the biggest gimme bet of all time.
1: All right. What I feel like I talk about the Jaguars, or I've talked about the Jaguars a lot to start this season, because they've just been involved in some of these, like some of the best games of the week, because the Jaguars are good. I'm still wrapping my head around that. I think what Leon Cohen has done in Jacksonville has been tremendous, and he's unlocked a lot of things from Trevor Lawrence. You have guys like Parker Washington stepping up, but going to Cincinnati and playing a Bengals team where we kept saying it the past two seasons, or at least I did, Steve, if we could just get this Bengals defense to be average, this is a team that has a shot to win an ailing AFC North that should be a winnable division, especially when you have the offensive firepower of Joe Burrow, of T. Higgins, of Ja'Marr Chase. I think we're seeing that with the Bengals, where maybe in the beginning of the season we thought the defense was a little better than it actually is, but it's still very much an averagely good defense. And I think that that can take the Bengals far in this division and into the postseason. So this being at home too, Cincinnati is a 2.5 point favorite. Over under is set at 51.5. I think I would hit that over pretty easily when you're talking about both of these offenses and the potency that they could potentially have. I think this is a really interesting, and I don't really have a gut feeling either way. I just know it's going to be a good game.
0: So before the season began, I picked the Bengals to be the number one seed in the AFC this year.
1: Oh, that's spicy.
0: I actually have them losing the AFC championship game at home to the Bills. Like somehow the Bills will finally get to a Super Bowl. That was my preseason prediction. I also predicted Joe Burrow will be MVP. Joe Burrow is the most talented quarterback.

0: quarterback in this league. There's good quarterbacks. I mean, I'm not going to dismiss a Patrick Mahomes. He's certainly the most accomplished quarterback in this league. But if you're just talking about talent, Joe Burrow is the best quarterback in the NFL. And so this is sort of that game where I need the Bengals to back up my boast about them. Mm-hmm. And the Jaguars are, you know, like you say, where are we with Trevor Lawrence right now? Are we see signs where he looks like an elite quarterback in this league, and then he does the disappearing act. And so this is a prove it game for both these teams. They both come in at 2-1 right now. The Jags get a win on the road that really jumps them up, obviously. Mm-hmm. But I like the Bengals here. I'm going to believe in what I believe. I really believe this is the year. In what I think is really a down year for the AFC. I mean, look, last year the AFC was won by the New England Patriots. Okay, folks, it's not a great conference right now. And I know the Chiefs are off to a hot start. Can they hold it together? We'll see. But I think the Bengals, and I think you said it perfectly, Carmen, if just any kind of defense, any kind of yes. defense, show me a little life on that defensive side. This team is going to be pretty good. So, yeah, I like the Bengals in this game, and I think Joe Burrow is going to have yet another big day.
1: You'll have no argument from this LSU household because this is essentially the NFL's LSU
0: yes.
1: Team between Joey and Jamar. I selfishly want to talk about this next game because of what I've seen out of both of these teams and how I want to say that Tampa Bay has been lying to us in the first, and they're going to figure it out and get it together. Green Bay, on the other hand, I'm not entirely sure. This game is in Tampa Bay. Green Bay are 3.5-point road favorites. The over-under for this game is 37.5. Everything looks very dysfunctional for both of these teams right now. There's no way around that. Tampa Bay will be starting Jalen Daniels, not to be confused with Jaden Daniels. It is Jalen Daniels, an undrafted player. Undrafted quarterback that the team that came on in training camp, the team seems to believe in him a lot. But the issues with this team have largely been due to this offensive line not playing up to the standard that you would have expected over the last couple of years. It's what made Baker Mayfield so uncomfortable. Like, he didn't have any time in the pocket whatsoever. He's trying to play Superman. He's turning the ball over. And now you're going to get Jalen Daniels behind there. And do you have the run game? Do you have the cohesion to kind of support him making his first NFL start against a Green Bay defense that is lacking Micah Parsons right now? So it's still kind of figuring out its identity. But what they can do is on the back end confuse you when it comes to coverages, because they have the strength of that defense is their safeties. Now, offensively for Green Bay, things look all bad. And the way that Matt LaFleur has started this season has really called into question his leadership abilities, both on and off the field. But this does not look like a cohesive unit. They can't do anything right on offense, despite the fact that I believe Jordan Love is an excellent quarterback. He can't do everything. The offensive line is just in absolute shambles in Green Bay. So I'm very curious to see who wins out. I don't think Green Bay deserves the 3.5-point road favorites. For as dysfunctional as Tampa Bay is, they still have a lot of talent. Both these teams have talent, just a lot of dysfunction too.
0: So LaFleur is dead man walking. I mean, let's face
1: right?
0: it. I mean, he's done. They lost their last 5 in a row last year, including the playoff loss to the Bears.
1: Right.
0: And their only win this year is an overtime win against the Jets. So that doesn't even count.
1: Yeah,
0: I mean,
1: for
0: them to get literally run off the field. I mean, one of the things I was talking earlier about, you know, you sort of give me the free spots on going into a season. Browns, Jets are going to be awful. And yet the Browns are 3-1. Jets are looking better than a lot of people thought they were going to be.
1: Sure.
0: But the other teams that we knew going into this year, we have our own on End Zone Radio, your picks of who's going to be the worst team, right? In each conference. And everybody had the Dolphins. We knew the Dolphins are going to be bad because they're completely, you know, gutting their team right now. But on the NFC side, it was the Falcons, right? I mean, complete disarray going into the season. They looked awful the first 2 weeks. Then they bring back Michael Penix, who that game against Green Bay started the game awful. I'm like, it's like, wow, this is not good. And then all of a sudden, he just lights up that Packer defense. This Packer defense got lit up. by the Vikings. They got lit up.

0: I think the Packers are done. I mean, done.
1: I don't know. They're bringing in all of these, like, guys off the street, veteran offensive linemen that
0: done.
1: Didn't have work. I don't know how it gets better.
0: Done. Tampa will win this game. I mean, Tampa is not great, at all, obviously, and they've got their own injury problems right now. But the Packers have lost it, and Matt LaFleur is done. He's finished. He's finished. I mean, it's sort of like the Shane Steichen situation. I know the Colts got a bit of a win. They lost 9 straight or something like it. When you get on these extended losing streaks, your team just loses confidence, not just in themselves. They lose confidence in the coach. Whatever Correct. Message you're delivering is not registering with
1: it's
0: your
1: not
0: team.
1: Getting through.
0: No. And that's why teams get into free falls. And when they get into free fall, it is hard to get out of that free fall. And I don't think the Packers will.
1: I've not seen up until this point, even when they were consistently making the postseason and pushing for playoff success, there was still kind of a doubt as far as who Matt LaFleur was as a leader. And, you can say, like, he's devised some really good offenses, and he's although not this year, has been a good offensive play caller. But the asks of the head coach have just not been there as far as how Matt LaFleur has delivered. And so you're like, all right, go back to being a coordinator somewhere. But I have to think he's a dead man walking, just like you said. Coming up, we are going to talk about another quarterback situation that can he be rehabbed? Is the beginning of the season a lie? Can it get better from here? Can Drake May pull it together this season for the New England Patriots? That's coming up after this. 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
0: 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Thank you.
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0: Dodgers and the Padres taking on the top-seeded Brewers. Win and you're one step closer to the World Series. Lose and your season's over. This is postseason baseball at its best. You can catch every pitch, every swing, every walk-off live streaming on Fox One. Catch the Braves and the Dodgers and the Padres versus the Brewers live on Fox One. There's no time like October, and there's no better place to stream it, the magic, than on Fox One. I'm Carmen Vitale. I've got Steve Hartman with me. Steve, how's it going?
1: It is going great. I'm watching right now Teoscar Hernandez, two-run home run, giving the Dodgers a 2-0 lead, and Skubal is just blowing them away. Look, I've said this about the postseason with the Dodgers. Skubal, Snell, Yamamoto, Glasnow. I mean, there's no team left in the playoffs that can match four guys that could all pitch six, seven innings as a starter. They're all healthy right now. It is going to be tough to beat the Dodgers.
0: At least not without some divine intervention.
1: Well, that's the whole point.
0: Which the White Sox seem to have.
1: When you've had a team blessed by the Pope.
0: Let me tell you, their starting rotation has just been... There's something in the air. Like, I'm not even going to, argue with you that maybe there should be an unfair advantage has been bestowed upon them, because that game against the Guardians today.
1: By the way, Dodgers White Sox do have a World Series history. Back in 1959, the Los Angeles Dodgers, in their second year after leaving Brooklyn, defeated the Chicago White Sox, the Go-Go Sox, led by Hall of Famers Nellie Fox and Louis Aparicio, an early win. 4-2. They have a history.
0: And maybe history will repeat itself. Mm-hmm. Well, we're going to see if last year's history can repeat itself with Drake May of the New England Patriots, because last year we're talking, I mean, he made a push for MVP. I don't have an MVP vote, but if I did, it probably would have gone to Drake May last year. I mean, Matthew Stafford, very deserving, but what he was able to do at such a young age, and it looked like the sky was the limit. And now it feels like Chicken Little, the sky is falling for Drake May and the New England Patriots. We know that, the embattled Mike Vrabel offseason that he had with his off the field issues. And the Diana Rossini story, and I kept saying it. I was like, if the Patriots win, this is all a non, we're not going to talk about it anymore. Well, the Patriots aren't winning, and Drake May looks bad. He looks lost. He's getting killed out there, and I want to know from you, Steve. Do you think that this can turn around for Drake May? Do you think this can turn around for the New England Patriots?
1: I think we're going to look back on the 2025 Patriots, and history is going to say, how did that happen?
0: Yeah.
1: How did that team that was so miserable in the years

0: leading up to that year. And granted, they had the easiest schedule of any team since the 99 Rams, who, by the way, won the Super Bowl that year in 99. And we saw signs of struggle from Drake May in the postseason. Once he was faced against better defenses, you know, that 70% plus completion percentage dropped into the mid-50s. And then, you know this, Carmen, you've followed sports for a long time, you've covered sports for a long time. It's such a mental game. You know, the average person watches these athletes and say, wow, they got all this money, they've been gifted these physical gifts that allows them to play whatever sport they play at the highest level. They don't have a bad day, but they're human. And it doesn't matter how much money you have in the bank, when you have the pressure of performing, especially when expectations are raised, as the Hartford Drake May, you don't really know how you're going to react until you're actually out there. Mm-hmm. And we can go back to that very first game, that ill-advised interception in the end zone. Like, what was that? And then we just saw a repeat again this week. So, and the problem again is it's almost like, it's like they sold their soul to the devil for last season, you know, and then we see the wheels coming off for Vrabel in this offseason with the Rossini story and everything else. And this is the old. So he's dealing with his own problems right now. Remember, he has a wife and kids, right? He has a family that I'm sure he's had to have plenty of time to try to explain his way out of that situation. Like, what are you doing here? What's going on here? And this has been going on. Wasn't one, like, one incident's been going back years. Ah.
1: Yeah.
0: So he's dealing with his own stuff, and then he's got to deal with his quarterback that has completely lost his way. Like, he is completely lost. So you have the two key components of a team that was in the Super Bowl a year ago, and they're both in...
1: They both lost their confidence.
0: They've lost their way inside their heads. What's in the head of Vrabel right now? What's in the head of Drake May? It's not good. And this is why we are seeing what we're seeing right now, because they need help. They need a steady force. Vrabel's not that for Drake May, and certainly May is not that for Vrabel right now. So with this magic, whatever they had working for them a year ago has completely evaporated. Look, I'm not going to say it can't be revived, but this is a serious free fall. I mean, I still picked the Patriots to be a playoff team this year. I thought, you know, they have talent. We know that. They made some additions that should be able to help this team. But you can't do that if your coach isn't right, and even worse, if your quarterback isn't right.
1: I'm not saying that Drake May isn't going to have a phenomenal career going forward, but this year in particular, I think, is going to be a rough one for the New England Patriots. Be sure to subscribe to the Fox Sports Radio YouTube channel. 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Let us know whose takes you agree with, if you think that the Patriots are going to turn it around this year. And even those that you don't, just search Fox Sports Radio on YouTube and subscribe. And now we got to get back to Isaac in the update studio.
2: Why, thank you, Carmen. Thank you, too, Steve. In Game 1 of the National League Division Series, the Los Angeles Dodgers have a 2-0 lead over the Atlanta Braves in the bottom half of the fifth inning. They got both runs on one swing in the bottom of the fourth inning. So let's tune in Charlie Steiner on AM 570 LA Sports.
3: Medeiros delivers. There's a fly ball to left. It's deep. It is on its way, and it is gone. A home run. Teoscar Hernandez, a two-run shot. The Dodgers draw first blood. It is 2-0.
2: Dodgers pitcher Tarek Skubal allowed a leadoff single to Drake Baldwin and then retired 15 in a row since then, including 7 strikeouts. In Game 1 of the American League Division Series earlier, the Chicago White Sox won at Cleveland 3-0, keyed by a 2-run home run from Mutataka Murakami in the top half of the fourth inning. In the NFL, the Seattle Seahawks placed rookie running back Jadarian Price on injured reserve due to a chest injury. The Chicago Bears placed left tackle Braxton Jones on injured reserve due to a right knee injury. In college football, number 3 Notre Dame won at North Carolina 37-26. Notre Dame on a 15-game winning streak, all of them by double-digit margins. Right now, number 5 Ohio State has a 17-6 lead at 14th-ranked Iowa.

0: minute and 50 seconds into the second half. Auburn has a 7-3 lead at 17th-ranked Tennessee, 30 seconds into the third quarter. Number 25, Missouri, with a 20-10 halftime lead over 8th-ranked Florida. And number 24, Kentucky, trails at South Carolina, 17-0 with 3 minutes remaining in the second quarter. Finally, Carmen, I don't know why I'm doing this because he torments, irks, annoys, and irritates me so much, but I have a brief treat for Steve Hartman.
1: What is that?
0: You guys were discussing the whole White Sox winning earlier today, the Dodgers winning now, and the fact that they did meet once before in the World Series in 1959.
1: That is correct.
0: And just for you, Steve, for reasons passing understanding, I have found the final out from that 1959 World Series. Here's how it sounded, called by Byram Somme. Listen.
1: By Somme.
2: Right here we have the White Sox in their last stand. The pitch, fly ball, left center. This might be it. Backing off is a shortstop. Wally Moon is going to get it. Moon is under, and that's it. The Dodgers are the champions of the world.
0: Carmen and Steve, back to you.
1: That was at Old Comiskey Park, that final game of the 1959 World Series. By the way, Carmen, that year the Dodgers had moved to L.A., but Dodger Stadium wasn't built yet. So they played the three home games at the Coliseum. It's a football stadium. How they configured
0: a ballpark.
1: I'm sorry,
0: Carmen. I'm sorry.
1: And the three games,
0: the floodgates here.
1: The three games drew over 92,000 for all three games. The most attended baseball games in Major League history, a record that'll never be broken.
3: I did know that, actually, because I like the White Sox. Yeah. I worked for the Dodgers, too.
1: Look at you.
3: Yeah, I got to work with the indelible, the incomparable Vin Scully while I was there. So it was, these are my two teams. So actually them meeting in the World Series would be kind of like the Carmen World Series.
1: Yes.
3: And I think that should happen.
1: Would you go to every game? Would you obviously see games in Chicago and then come out to LA to see games? Would you do that?
3: Yes. Oh, I absolutely would. Oh, yeah. That would be fantastic. And maybe Tracy and I could sit together for a game.
1: Well, I'd like to sit with Tracy at a Dodgers game because she has really good seats.
3: That's what I'm saying. Yeah, that's what I'm saying.
1: Really
3: but
1: good seats.
3: We do have our guest on the line, our guest who happens to be coming on in about 24 minutes here to your airwaves as well. He is on Fox Sports Radio, AZZ Sports, 104.5 The Zone in Nashville, and he is the least interesting member of his own family. It is my friend, Buck Rising. Hi, Buck.
4: I dispute none of that.
3: I know. I know.
1: What's going on, Buck?
3: It's just objective.
4: What's up, buddy?
1: How are you, man? Well, you were missing last week. I had to jump in for you. Where were you? Were you at the Tennessee game?
4: Yeah, I'm at everyone. I'm sitting in a hotel in the Inner Harbor in Baltimore right now because they play the Ravens, whom they will probably lose to, as they did the Giants last weekend. But yeah, the Nor'easter disrupted my ability to do the show. But unfortunately, it did not disrupt my ability to watch that football game.
3: Good. Well, all right. I wanted to bring you on because we've not talked about the Titans because, quite frankly, when choosing the games for the preview segment that we have on the show, they just often don't make the cut. That's not to say, though, I don't want to talk about them, and I do want to talk about them. So I want to talk specifically about Cam Ward, what you're seeing out of him early this season, and if those flashes that we saw maybe towards the end of last season, is it going to get better, Buck, is my question.
4: Yeah. Not a lot of things do get better in Tennessee here lately. Mm-hmm. Cam is... he's a tough one to figure out because it was just unwatchable offense in the first half of that game. And again, the weather contributed and Denard Wilson's defense for the Giants was doing some good things. As far as Cam Ward goes, though, he played really good football in the second half. They had 16 first downs. They were in the red zone three times. Now, the most important component of that was him not being able to finish drives through, obviously, the interception that lost the game. On first down with two timeouts, just inexcusable. He had another sequence in the red zone where he just completely whiffed on a ball to Carnell Tate, who's routinely finding ways to get separation, to get open. Is it going to get better definitively? I can't give you that answer. All I know is that I'm tired.

0: of talking about players with potential in Tennessee that don't realize that. And, you know, Cam Ward is at least tracking to be another name on that very, very long and not so venerable list.
1: Speaking of talking about potential, apparently in hiring Robert Saleh after his 20-36 run with the Jets, the Titans were convinced that there was something there. Now he's 0-3. So that's 20-39. That's a .339 winning percentage in his NFL coaching career. Let me check his postseason record. Oh, that's right, 0-0. So you've been around him a little bit now. Is there anything that has impressed you, Buck, about Saleh that says, yeah, he's the right guy to get this thing turned around?
0: Well, so this is a very low bar, Steve. But around here, things are not very stable. And so to have a professional football coach, at least who understands how to do the job at a reasonably, I won't say high level, but a reasonable level, is a step above what this organization has been since they fired Mike Vrabel a couple of years ago. And listen, Mike's got plenty of flaws. They've been covered ad nauseum. We've talked about him. Everybody's talked about him, all right? But he still knows how to run an operation. And at a certain point, they came to a head with not agreeing with the direction that Mike Vrabel wanted to take the organization. And since then, they've just made fools of themselves. So in terms of stabilizing it and bringing in professional football coaches like Brian Daboll and Gus Bradley, all manner of other assistant coaches who have done these various jobs before, sure. Yeah, he's getting that done. The rest of it, in-game coaching decisions as far as aggressiveness on fourth downs in ways that he should feel pretty routine trusting the numbers. He's coaching scared. Now, you might say, well, he doesn't trust his offense and he doesn't trust his quarterback, and that quarterback that they just put trust in most recently threw an interception inside the 10-yard line with less than 2 minutes to go on first down. You might forgive Robert Saleh for not trusting that player when you just saw why that player might not deserve your full trust. But, you know, it's more of the same here in Tennessee, Steve. You're a loser until you aren't. And right now, all they do is lose. 19-49 at last check since 2022. This is a loser organization, no matter who coaches or plays for it.
2: Yikes. Well, what about this weekend then, Buck? You're going against a familiar face, at least for you and maybe some guys still on the team, and Derrick Henry, who is on to greener pastures with the Baltimore Ravens. What's that going to look like on Sunday?
0: Well, Derrick Henry versus Jeff Simmons is a real fun matchup. It's like Godzilla versus King Kong, right? You don't know who's going to come out clean on the other side. Probably neither of them. but it's going to be an interesting matchup. Baltimore's offensive line is injured terribly right now. Lamar's on the injury report dealing with what they're calling a back issue. He also sounded like he had a little bit of a head cold this time of year. A lot of people are getting it between allergies and everything else, so we'll see if that impacts his performance. The Ravens are 11-point favorites at home. The Titans have no business winning this football game until they show again something that would prove otherwise, but I can't expect we would see anything change substantially unless, you know, just something completely stupid and unfootball-related entirely happens in this game, like injury, God forbid. There's no reason the Titans would, you know, turn that around this week.
2: You know, maybe it does. Who knows, Buck? But you're going to be there. You're also going
0: to
2: be on the air
0: to watch
2: in about.
0: It's a lot of fun watching Derrick Henry. It's weird to see him in a Ravens uniform still, but you know, you get a little bit of joy in bad football, no matter what.
2: Sure. And hey, you know what? You and I first bonded over some really bad football when you talk about the game that we met at. You're going to be coming up with Jason Fitz in about 18 minutes. So we appreciate you jumping on a little bit early as you overlook the Inner Harbor in Baltimore. So have a great show, and thanks for joining us.
0: Always a pleasure, guys.
2: Thanks, Buck. All right. We've got one more segment before we do turn you over to Buck and Fitz. So stick around. You're listening to Fox Football Saturday.
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1: 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I'm going to hand it off to you right now.
2: Oh, okay. You guys want to make some picks here?
0: Let's do it.
2: All right. All these lines, courtesy of our friends over at Underdog. We're going to start with the first of two cat bowls for the day tomorrow.
0: Yes,
2: the Jaguars taking on the Bengals. The Bengals, a 2.5-point favorite here.
0: All right. I am going to go with the Cincinnati Bengals. And, you know, I'm going to have the spread. Jacksonville's a good team. And Liam Cohen's done a great job. And like I said, he's unlocked some stuff out of Trevor Lawrence. But it's Cincinnati at home. They're capable of putting up points, too. I think this is the easiest over of the week. Also, the over-under set at 51.5 for this game. So take the over, and I'm taking the Bengals.
1: All right, so I'm going to do things a little different because I talked earlier about my love for the Bengals. However, there is something in the betting community that when you see 2.5, you would instinctively take the favorite, right? Because they win by 3, they cover. It's the exact opposite. So I'm going to go with the betting ways. So wow. I'm going to take Jacksonville plus 2.5 against the Bengals. I agree with Carmen. I'll take the over.
2: All right. Next up, the Los Angeles Rams head across the country to take on the Philadelphia Eagles. The Rams, a 3.5-point road favorite, and the total 46.5.
0: Steve,
1: I'm going to go Rams on this one. 3.5. See, it's the other way. You would say take the dog, right? In other words, the Eagles lose by 3, you win. Take the Rams, they'll cover the 3.5, and I'm going to go under the 46.5 right now. Eagles offense, I don't see where they're going to come up with enough points, so I'm going to go under 46.5.
0: I think I'm with you, Steve. I really, like I said, they cannot run the football. They have not been able to put up points. It's just the sheer will of Jalen Hurts right now that's keeping them afloat. And I just don't think that. I think that runs out against the Rams coming to town. So I'm taking the Rams. I think they'll cover. And I'm going to take the under, too.
2: All right. Green Bay takes on Tampa Bay here. The Packers, a 3.5-point favorite. The total, 37.5.
0: There's nothing about the dysfunction in Green Bay right now that suggests that they should be road favorites. I know that Tampa Bay also looks to be a mess right now, but I do think that they can still figure some stuff out, especially at home, especially against a very porous Green Bay offensive line that looks like it's going to start some guys off the street. So I'm going with Tampa to win this game. I am also, though, going... I mean, the 37.5 is so low, but I also might go under, especially with Jalen Daniels starting for Tampa Bay. But I still think they win.
1: Yeah, not to be confused with Jaden Daniels, obviously.
0: Not to be confused with Jaden Daniels.
1: All right, well, based on the line, 3.5, I got to go the favorite here. Again, opposite what I talked about earlier. So I'm just going to strictly go by lines. And this is again, when you're out there, keep these in mind. So a 3.5 means you go favorites. I'll take the Packers. Minus the 3.5, and I'll go. Such a low number. It's such a sucker thing, right? They want you to go over. I'm going under. I'm with you on that one, Carmen.
2: All right, the Jets.

0: in Chicago to take on Tyson Bagent and the Bears. The Bears, a 3.5-point favorite. The total, 42.5.
1: So, again, I'm going opposite everything I said earlier in the game because I have to go with a pattern here. Bears at home, 3.5. They will cover this spread, and this game is going to shock people. Over 42.5. Bears to the over.
2: I think it's going a little under-talked about the fact that this is Ben Johnson against Aaron Glenn. These guys are very familiar with each other, and the fact that Tyson Bagent is going to be starting, I think he's going to be starting, I should say. That has not been announced. But I do think that Ben Johnson is going to lean on not having any film on Ben Johnson or on Tyson Bagent because he knows he can get into AG's head that way. I'm going to take Chicago, but not by as much as you think. I'm going to go under, and they're going to cover, though, still.
1: What's bigger right now, the Bears or the White Sox for you?
2: The White Sox. Yeah. I'm not actually a fan anymore of the NFL, but I'm still a White Sox fan. All right, that's going to do it for us, you guys. Thank you so much for listening. Same time, same place next week. 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
6: What you need to know.
7: Three home runs for the Dodgers in the NLDS. The latest coming in the bottom of the sixth is Kyle Tucker scores two runs on his bomb. Currently 4-1 Los Angeles in a scorching Dodger Stadium over the Atlanta Braves. Early in the day, the White Sox blanked the Guardians 3-0. Amunetaka Murakami, two-run home run in that game. In the world of college football, about 6 minutes to go in the third quarter between the Ohio State Buckeyes and the Iowa Hawkeyes, 24-6, number 5 Ohio State leading. Jeremiah Smith just scored his second touchdown of the game. He has 36 touchdowns at Ohio State, setting a school record. Elsewhere in college football is halftime between South Carolina and number 24 Kentucky, 20-10, Gamecocks on top. Missouri taking it to Florida 27-10, and early in the day Alabama trounced Mississippi State 56-23. I'm Chris Perfett.
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12: Usually by the time we get to this point in college football season, we have declarative statements. We can turn around and say, I understand that this team is the best team in the country. I understand that this player is the best player in the country. We have a sense of who we expect is going to win the national championship and who we think should be the Heisman favorite. But as we sit right now in a college football landscape that's always talking about change, the one thing that's changed the most to me is I can't figure out who's great. It's Buck and Fitz on Fox Sports Radio. He's Buck Rising. I'm Jason Fitz. Buck, man, I sit here. I walked into today saying, you know what? Georgia's the number two team in the country. I'll watch Georgia roll all over Vandy. It'll be simple. It wasn't simple for a lot of that football game. I walked in. I heard this morning that Florida is supposed to be a national championship caliber football team. They're getting smacked by Missouri right now. I'm looking around trying to figure out what consistency we have and who's great and who's not. And I think the answer is it's just total bedlam this year.
13: Well, and Florida, do you think we were just a little too early on Florida? And how could you not get caught up in the way that they smoked Ole Miss last weekend? This felt like

0: like a bit of a classic letdown for a road team coming off a huge win. I don't want to say far before, you know, their program felt ready for it, because I think that John Summerall and the Gators are very much where they want to be, well ahead of schedule in year one of him coaching that program and trying to get it back up onto its feet. They've always had talent, but now you're starting to see them put together. This, to me, felt like a classic letdown spot. I mean, even Ohio State, as you mentioned, was getting threatened there for a period of time. Now, they've since pulled away, and Jeremiah Smith is, again, uncoverable. That poor Illinois defensive back last week just took him for a ride. 220-something yards, four touchdowns. Absurd. South Carolina needs this for Shane Beamer's job. I feel that if they had, and, you know, it's not, the results are not in hand yet. They've got a 10-point lead at halftime, as you mentioned, over a ranked Kentucky team, who is also a bit of a surprise this season with quality wins. In particular, going on the road to Texas A&M and starting their downfall. That's a whole different can of worms. Such a fun but bizarro time in college football, because I don't think that we have a declaratively or definitively great team. I think the argument could be best made for Georgia, Fitzy, but Vanderbilt with their backup quarterback today. And I'm not saying that Blaze Berlowitz can't give Kirby Smart a better game than true freshman Jared Curtis could have had he been healthy enough to go. A last-minute decision there by the Commodores to sit the true freshman whose status was in doubt all week long in favor of Blaze Berlowitz. Maybe Blaze simply gives them a better opportunity to stay in a tight football game, or a football game that shouldn't be tight. But you got veteran play back there, and especially on the road, maybe it helps you hold the line just a little more. Georgia's probably the thing that we feel the safest about, and that is pending the result of whatever Miami's going to do to Clemson tonight, right? Because that feels like the next game that should be a no-doubter, and maybe we want to assign a little higher level of interest to it, because maybe Dabo at 3-1 has something up his sleeve that can slow down Darian Mensah and Malachi Toney, who have just been awesome all season long.
1: Well, I mean, here's the thing. You're right. Like, I want Miami to be great. I want Georgia to be. I just want somebody to be great. Like, when I sit here and I look around at Texas, who's the number one team in the country, I just sort of laugh at the thought that Texas is the number one team in the country. I don't feel it the same way. I don't
0: watch them against the Vols last weekend, man. And that offense, that is a defensive based team right now.
1: Right. And like, when's the last time we had a number one team in the country that we actually said, you know what, the quarterback's not playing well enough, but number one, like, it's wild to me that there's a yeah, but on most of these teams. Like, I feel like Ohio State has a real shot at being the best team in the country, but they also had a meltdown against Texas, and head-to-head has to matter. Maybe you're right. Maybe I'm sleeping on Miami, but I don't know. It's just, it feels weird to me. And it's funny because I keep hearing that the expansion of college football playoffs are going to be death, and everybody's, oh, you know, arms flailing in the air. Oh, my God. I'm looking around saying, well, I don't know. I think right now we're getting more of an indicator than ever that it's no longer as simple as these three or four teams are going to win the national championship. Like, usually by now we're sitting here just waiting. We're scratching our, you know, noses, waiting for the opportunity to watch meaningful football games for schools like Alabama. Now I'm looking around saying, well, I don't know. I mean, do we really want to believe after what we saw today that, you know, Iowa, they held with Ohio State for a little while. Is that an indicator that Iowa's better or that Ohio State's worse? Is Texas really going to be that dominant team? I just feel like we're watching a year that should be that looks unprecedented, and maybe I should be more excited about that. Maybe that should be the calling card for this season.
0: Well, I guess that's the follow-up that I have, is why do you need somebody to be great?
1: Maybe you're right. Maybe I don't. Maybe I'm just so used to it that, you know, it's like everybody likes to date a bad boy. Maybe I'm just waiting for the bad boy to come out and just sort of, and everything feels so safe
0: but
1: right now. You're
0: that's
1: right.
0: That's the opposite of the bad boy, right? That's the valedictorian. I say that wearing my Indiana pullover, getting ready for mighty Rutgers tonight at 8 p.m. Eastern. Can't wait for that kickoff on Big Ten Network.
1: Even Indiana struggled a little bit, surprising. Like, I've been high on Indiana all year. Why not let Indiana repeat? Well, my God, I why not Indiana? Why
0: back
1: are we
0: off
1: sleeping on
0: Northwestern's
1: the
0: good. Northwestern's good.
1: Sure.
0: I won't
1: sure
0: hear it.
1: Sure. Good.
0: I won't hear it. Did you watch them last night? Northwestern's good, damn it.
1: Okay, good. We're using good really. Like, yeah, no.

0: I'm not
1: buying
0: that.
1: I was so scared. A little bit of pee in the pants on not this past Friday, but last Friday night when Indiana and Northwestern played. I thought Northwestern was going to upset them at home against a team that had an actual offense. Indiana would have been banged.
0: And that's maybe the most surprising part. To me, the most surprising part is it just feels like I set my mindset up over the last several years for top heavy. And then I set my mindset, like certainly plenty of people tried to tell me once NIL started that was going to absolutely kill a bunch of programs and it was only going to make things even more the haves and the have-nots. And instead, I feel like there is some element of have and have-not to almost every one of these teams. Maybe Georgia and Miami, as I talk myself through it, are the exception. But even Notre Dame today against a UNC team that I cannot stress this enough, I think is garbage. And I know the weather was bad, all of these things. I don't care. Like, I watched Notre Dame and I literally laughed out loud and thought, that's the number three team in the country? Really? Like, CJ Carr was supposed to be the answer and the truth, and Notre Dame's supposed to be dominant and all these things. I'm like, really? I guess.
1: Okay, so let's do this exercise, because I don't know if this holds true in college football for the audience. It's been a while since you and I have done a show together, by the way. I feel like we've been so sporadic lately, so it's lovely to be back. But when I cover an NFL team. I'm here in Baltimore, sitting in a hotel in the Inner Harbor, doing the show. I cover the Tennessee Titans. For people who don't know, Titans play at the Ravens tomorrow. And anytime you talk to coaches in the NFL about progress of a football team and shouldn't you be further ahead by now, at least, you know, right now, we've just gone through the first month of the NFL season. October, the calendar is officially turned, and now we start finding out more data points along the way for the first month of the season as to who these teams actually are. Obviously, college football a week ahead of the NFL. But football coaches will tell you, no, I want to see what the kind of execution that you're talking about. I expect us to be operating at our highest level in November. Right now, we're still in a mode as a team, year over year, where we're learning how to win games. Now, if we can learn how to win games and make mistakes, but still find ways to squeak past Northwestern at home, well, that's good on us. There are lessons to be learned. We'll cite them as we continue to build. We'll get ready for, in the case of Indiana, just because Ohio State's on right now, we'll get ready to host Ohio State in a couple of weeks. It's the only big game on Indiana's schedule. But right now, here's what we did wrong against Northwestern. Here's how it can't pop up against Rutgers. Now, this is not the most, you know, challenging of competition, so maybe Indiana's a bad example. But I think you could do that for just about every team if you wanted to. College football, the continuity is non-existent anymore, Fitzy. It's never been harder to do the thing that we all constantly cite as a thing that a football team absolutely must do outside of the obvious turnover differential, which is start fast. You have to start fast. I want to see you dominating your opponent from start to finish. You have a way higher talent profile at Florida than they do at Missouri. I want to see that immediately right away. And it may be evident, but or it may be real, that talent gap, but the execution might not be there yet for each of these respective football teams. Now, maybe 5 weeks into the college football season, that's just an excuse. But I get that a lot from NFL coaches. I don't think it's completely unfounded. I'm sure as hell not going to hear anything about from Titans coaches about that. Their season's over at 0-3. But you get my meaning, right? That feels like something that coaches say, and we just kind of let it wash over us because we hear it so many times. But it still holds some level of truth to me, even if it's not the most, you know, it's not the most definitive way to assess a football team, but I don't think these things are definitive right now.
0: And to that end, you've taken my hand and gracefully walked me to the truth, Buck Rising. I hate to give you this level of credit, but as much as people continually talk about how college football is just becoming the NFL, maybe what I really need to do is recalibrate my mindset into the season to understand that the college football season is also in many ways just becoming a mirror of the NFL season. You don't know who a team is for the first several weeks of the season, and it doesn't matter who they are for the first several weeks of the season, because as long as you're playing your best football in November, December, getting the dance, you got a chance. You're going to have a path that can get you to the college football playoff, that can get you to a national championship, and no one will remember what it looked like in the early portion of the season. Right now, it would be very difficult to definitively say who the number one team in the NFL is. If we had to go out

0: and say, no, without hesitation, without question, this is the best team in the NFL. But more importantly, by December, that could look completely different. You're right. I need to change my mindset and appreciate the fact that the journey of college football now mirrors the journey of the NFL in the sense that we don't really know. And it doesn't really matter. Most of these games don't really, like, we love them, so they matter because they matter to us. But in the end, it's going to be how Indiana, Ohio State, Texas, how all of these teams are playing in November will be the only thing that they're judged by. So you've talked me into it.
1: Well, and I don't want to make it a blanket statement. By the way, point one, me, first segment, I'm ahead. That's how, you know, okay, the order has been restored.
0: Didn't know it was a competition.
1: Of course it's a competition. What the hell else are we going to do here for 2 hours?
0: Talk about sports.
1: I just want you to know that I'm winning. Mm-hmm. Okay. I don't want it as a blanket statement, though, because there are excuses in this. Michigan's passing game is a problem. And I know it wasn't necessarily the problem when they lost last week to Iowa, but this is something that you have to look at and say, what are the trends? What are the mistakes continually being made? And that requires, you know, you to regularly watch all of these teams. It's very difficult to do, right? Our attention spans have never been more divided. You've got a million different college football games on, especially in the early slate. So I'm not saying, but for individual fan bases, that's the way that I think you have to approach it. If you're watching one team, if you're hyper-focused on the problems with your team and you're trying to figure out, okay, is what I've just said applicable to my team and they're ramping up and they're finding ways to not make those same mistakes and you're seeing it, even if it's incremental, an incremental level of improvement that is the cliche of learning how to win games, learning how to finish off drives, learning how to execute assignments early and not just playing yourself into a rhythm late. Or is what you're seeing from your football team, a la Michigan, is that something that's a larger problem and a theme that can be identified over and over and over and over again, Bryce Underwood being the problem that I'm referencing in that specific case? Lincoln Riley and USC, who just came off a humiliating loss at the hands of Oregon and will host Wounded Animal Washington tonight on NBC. Lincoln Riley's continual issues in meeting any level of expectation set for him are a larger onset problem with his program, with his coaching style, with the culture that he's created. This is not a blanket statement that is applicable to every football team at any level of football. I'm just saying it is something that coaches do tend to bring up. And I do think in certain situations, you can look at that and say, okay, it didn't look great, but did they do enough to win the football game, and is there room for improvement? That's just kind of the I'm using all manner of cliches, but the measuring stick that you should apply to each football program if you're a fan trying to figure out, is it real or am I just surviving?
0: He's Buck Rising. I'm Jason Fitz. There is one blanket statement that can now be made about Saturdays that's about to impact Sunday football as well. We'll tell you what it is coming up next. It's Buck and Fitz on Fox Sports Radio.
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22: 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Speaking of underdogs, haven't really had a lot of underdog love today so far across the college football landscape. It's gone pretty chalky, but there is one big exception. Missouri, an underdog, now up 38-10 over Florida. So

0: line, advantage Florida skill position players, just general talent advantage, and they seem to be well coached. They are well coached, despite getting outclassed by Eli Drinkwitz so far today. We'll see. I mean, you know, assuming it continues the way that it's going, I get it. It's just I'm not going to pretend like I had any high level of insight. We do picks on the local show, and this was the upset that I picked simply because big game, big week four performance against Ole Miss on the road as a favorite, and we still don't know, you know, how much we can trust you just yet. I'm not saying that I didn't pick Missouri to win the game. I just picked Missouri to cover in that spot. That really is the only way that I could make logical sense of it. It could have easily gone Florida's way, and everything that's made Florida excellent to this point held true today, and they went into Missouri and whooped them. That's just not what happened. So these things, it's always college football is easier to bet on than the NFL. I say that as somebody who doesn't bet on the NFL because I'm not allowed to for ethical reasons. But it would seem to me that college football is easier to bet on, easier to predict than the NFL. You're still dealing with 18 to, you know, I mean, in some cases, 25-year-olds now with the new age college football. So there is still some level of variance when you're talking about at a certain end of the spectrum, children playing a sport in hostile environments with a bunch of unpredictable elements in a sport that's already kind of difficult to predict.
1: By the way, kudos to you for predicting that. Also, good luck trying to figure out the transitive property this year in the SEC. Ole Miss blows out LSU, then Ole Miss gets beat by Florida, now Florida getting hammered by Missouri. Good luck just trying to figure any of that out. Also, good luck to everybody that sat there a year ago and thought you would get your future answer at the quarterback position this year. If there's anything that I feel like we've learned, Buck and Fitz on Fox Sports Radio, Buck Rising, Jason Fitz, if there's anything that I feel like we can say definitively right now in the college football season, it's that the quarterbacks we thought would be world beaters have been, I think, a disappointment. Now, there's plenty of draft people out there that cover the draft at the highest level that have big opinions on all these things. But I actually heard Mel Kiper talking about the fact that based on the body of work we've seen so far from Arch this year, he believes Arch might not even be a first-round draft pick right now. So that's how far we've fallen on a guy that was supposed to be the answer. He was supposed to be the truth. He was supposed to be the great hope. But it's not just Arch. This is all part of the process. Dante Moore decides he doesn't want to be the number two overall pick, comes back to Oregon. Now he takes a violent, vicious hit I wouldn't wish on anybody, but even up to that point, was not playing at the dominant level many people expected him to play. CJ Carr was supposed to be a cheat code at the quarterback position that's absolutely, oh my God, franchise savior. I think the point to all of this, Buck, is that the more we see these quarterbacks, the more questions we get than answers for these quarterbacks. So if your philosophy as an NFL fan is we'll figure it out next year, man, I just don't know that ever works anymore.
0: I want to address all of the things that you just said, but are you watching this Ohio State-Iowa game?
1: Do I have to watch this Ohio State-Iowa game?
0: Iowa scored a touchdown, just tried to execute a two-point conversion. The two-point conversion, I'm not sure what it was supposed to be, but it ended up with the Iowa quarterback throwing behind the line of scrimmage to an offensive lineman. It was not converted. It's just the most Iowa crap I've ever seen in my life. And their offense is actually, I mean, not in this game, but their offense has not been bad this season. That's just comical. To your point about the quarterbacks, CJ Carr is really the only one who has met the moment so far, and they were being threatened by North Carolina earlier today. The preseason Heisman odds had him as the favorite. Most books that you could find him at plus 750, plus 700. Arch Manning second, then Trinidad Chambliss. You've got Dante Moore, Julian Sayin, Darian Mensah, Josh Hoover, before you finally got to a non-quarterback in Jeremiah Smith. Those were the preseason Heisman Trophy odds in most sports books. There might have been some variance as far as, you know, Hoover over Smith or Smith over Hoover, depending on where you're looking, but that's pretty much how every book had it before the season began. Is there one that's weirder than John Mateer? Oklahoma is on life support, right? They are in hell. And he, I mean, it can't just be that he had the thumb surgery and he's never fully recovered, right? We are almost a full year removed from that being a thing.

0: And last week I'm watching him and the ball literally falling out of his hands in certain moments where he just looks like a shell of the player that we associated with, you know, somebody that was capable, a transfer player that was capable of putting Oklahoma in the college football playoff situation. He's a liability. It's not just some of these guys that have taken a step back or aren't elevating their team and their game the way that you would expected them to. It's the fact that, like, John Mateer is active. I mean, you could make the case easily to bench him.
1: Which is stunning. And the drop-off is almost unexplainable. Like, it's weird. You know, it's interesting to me. Let me say it that way. How we see some quarterbacks transfer and suddenly have new life. Just the concept has always been stay in the same system with the same people around you, same coach, same quarterback, you're going to have success. That's always been at least a portion of the concept. And then the thought is you transfer somewhere, you might need a little bit of an adjustment period. Mateer's like the opposite of that, right? Like everything that you expected from continuity's sake has turned out to just slap them in the face. Now, all of this negative actually could be a positive for the NFL. I'll tell you why. But first, Chris Perfect got to get us updated on the scoreboard. Chris, what's going on across the landscape?
2: Sorry, I'm just like trying to watch a touchdown here. And now I'm like silencing the phone. Okay, put that away. There we go. Okay. Speaking of that, you know what? Let's just lead with that because I was watching, you guys were mentioning Florida, and that's exactly what I was watching as the rails have completely come off for number 8, Florida. Number 25, Missouri, has a 45-10 lead over the Florida State, the Florida Gators. We just started the fourth quarter. Mizzou has the ball again. There's time for a 50-burger here. There's time for even more pain and suffering. On there as Jamal Roberts, running back, has 203 yards and 3 touchdowns. And I was just watching his 77-yard haul off to the house as well. Meanwhile, Iowa is back on the board, but it's getting late early in Iowa City. 31-14, number 5, Ohio State over number 14, Iowa. Two of those touchdowns belong to Jeremiah Smith, who sets the school record for receiving touchdowns in this game. We'll get you around the rest of the college football in a second, but we'd be remiss to not go to the baseball playoffs. It's middle of the 8th inning. Speaking of getting late early or getting late, 5-1 Dodgers over the Braves right now. The Dodgers have 4 home runs in this game. I know I said it at the top of the hour update that there were 3 home runs. They added another one in that same inning. So 4 home runs, Kyle Tucker scoring 2. The rest have been singles. Earlier in the day in the ALDS game 1, we had the White Sox blanking the Cleveland Guardians 3-0 with Munetaka Murakami hitting a 2-run home run in that game. So White Sox take game 1 in a best of 5. Dodgers look like they're heading to a 1-0 in a best of 5 against the Atlanta Braves coming up at 6:30 Eastern will be the Yankees and the Rays. You can see that on TBS/True TV. A little bit of NFL news before we get back to the game, to college football. Panthers have placed wide receiver Xavier Leggett on injured reserve with a knee injury, so they will not have him for the Sunday night game against the Detroit Lions. Now we get back to the rest of that college football scoreboard. Number 17, Tennessee, in a close one with Auburn, 17-14. Tennessee on top right now, but Auburn's got the ball with about 8 minutes to go in the game. Interesting one's broken out here in South Carolina as Kentucky is closed within 3 points of a 2017 lead that the Gamecocks have. Kentucky with the football. Earlier in the day, number 2 Georgia smacked Vanderbilt around 38-14. Number 3 Notre Dame outlasted North Carolina 37-26. And Mississippi State, I saw signs of this game where they were saying Nick Saban can't save you anymore. They apparently didn't need Nick Saban to help them in Stark Vegas as Alabama, the Crimson Tide, 56-23, your final score. Back to you guys.
1: I'm not even sure that game was that close. It didn't feel like it. Alabama just destroyed them. And by the way, congratulations. All year, baseball fans gave me grief every time I kept saying, yeah, these stories are cute, but the Dodgers are just inevitable, so who cares? I was like, no. Okay, yeah, let's just see how that plays out. He's Buck Rising. I'm Jason Fitz. It's Buck and Fitz on Fox Sports Radio. I've got the Vols game on in the background here. So if you hear me scream, it means something wild happened in this one. Buck, we were talking about the fact before the break there that quarterbacks are not necessarily out there crushing it the way expected this year. But I'm going to make the

0: argument that that's actually a great thing for the NFL. Not just a good thing, it's a great thing for the NFL. No, it's not great that they're turning out to not be great players. But you know what is great? Not rolling the dice on somebody you shouldn't roll the dice on. Like, there is this element of give me as much time on task and proof of evidence as possible before I pick somebody in the draft. I'm a proof of concept guy. You know that. I like proof of concept in everything. I don't like to make big, you know, sweeping generalizations about a quarterback after one game. I like 3 years in the NFL before I really want to tell you whether somebody sucks. I like proof of concept. What we're getting right now at the college game, even if it means that some of these guys are disappointing. Well, Kate Klubnik was supposed to be him, right? Like, you can go Garrett Nussmeier was supposed to be a top five pick in the NFL draft. Well, the more college football they played, the more people were like, oh, wait, that person is not him. But that prevents teams from rolling the dice on somebody they shouldn't. I think long-term, you'll see less quarterback mistakes made early in the NFL draft because you're going to have more proof of concept on every guy that's coming into the draft process.
1: They would love that, right? Because they're just dreadful at quarterback evaluation for as many years as we've been doing it. I mean, my God, I cover a number one overall pick in the draft. I have no idea whether he's good. I have no idea whether he's bad. All I know is that he doesn't win, and what I watch is somebody that I know to be an excellent college quarterback who played a ton of college football, right? Cam Ward was in college for so long, and yet I'm watching him here, and I say, maybe anywhere else he would have succeeded except for the team that he's on. And it's just kind of the way that the NFL goes. Fitzy, the problem with the NFL in particular is a problem that with what you're talking about, with the talent evaluation and specifically the evaluation of quarterbacks. Nothing's going to change about where these quarterbacks go. You know, it's not JJ McCarthy is an exception to this, right? And every case is different. I'm not saying that every quarterback washout is created equal. McCarthy just got shipped off to the Giants for a fifth round pick because whatever, just get him off our books. Enough of this. Kyler Murray is a starting caliber player. Maybe they give him an extension. Maybe they don't. But all I know is that J.J. McCarthy is third on our depth chart, so sure, we'll just take any level of value that we can squeeze out of this guy. We don't think he can develop. Okay, that's a pretty big indictment from Kevin O'Connell, who was just the one 2 years ago before they drafted J.J. McCarthy, making the round saying, no, organizations fail players way more often than players fail organizations, except that guy. That guy sucks. Mm-hmm. Get him out of here before they fire me for trying to roll the dice with J.J. McCarthy over Sam Darnold and for all the ways that that worked out. The fundamental problem with player development in the NFL is that the best players in college go to the worst organizations, go to the teams who are the worst at this, who are year in and year out the worst at this. And it's usually the same teams right around there at the top of the draft. No matter how many years of Browns football there have been, they've never won their damn division in the AFC North since the AFC North became a thing in 2002, right? They're always around there. And you can have all the Miles Garretts in the world, but you find ways to screw it up because you're just not a quality organization. I'm not saying that it's something that can't be changed or that there is no possible way that quarterback development can improve or quarterback evaluation can improve, and we'll see the washout rate drop slightly. I just think what we are dealing with is a forever imperfect science, and that the only constant in the rate of failure is that the worst organizations get their hands on these players first. I don't know how you prevent that.
0: That's a very fair point, because one thing about being the worst organizations, and I think you and I both know this better than most shows because you cover the Titans and I'm a Raiders fan. When you are around terrible organizations, the one thing they never have is continuity. So again, I'll go back to one of the things that I think is absolutely wildly important in the development of a quarterback is having the same voice, the same in his ear, the same language, the same communication style, the same expectation. I don't want my young quarterback learning his third offense in 3 years by the time I'm trying to figure out if he's any good. I just think that's a lot to process. So, you know, frankly, that's why I like hiring a head coach that's also my play caller, because as long as the head coach is around, I don't have to worry about that person constantly turning around and getting a different ear. I don't have to worry about offense coordinator being fired over and over and over again. Like, I want as much stability around young quarterbacks. Something I said to you and something I said in Nashville when Cam Ward was drafted that I have said many times when I've done hits for Raiders radio throughout the course of the last year. when you draft a quarterback, number one overall, the most important.

0: important thing to me in the entire world is that everybody, all the way down to the janitor, speaks the love language of that quarterback. That's the only thing that matters. So you're right. When you bring up J.J. McCarthy, I'm going to be honest, man. The failing of J.J. McCarthy has made me see KOC in a completely different light. Because now we have to look at it and say, okay, supposedly one of the great quarterback minds in the history of the NFL, right? Like, everybody loves. Kevin O'Connell is the man, myth, and legend when it comes to knowing everything about quarterbacks. Okay. He left Sam Darnold walk out the room. And when I said I wasn't comfortable with that, Vikings fans told me to go to hell because they had KOC and they had J.J. McCarthy. And that was going to be just fine. Narrator voice. It was not fine. Who's had more success post their breakup? Is it Sam Darnold or is it KOC? The answer to that is Sam Darnold. Now, on top of it, the guy that said, no, I don't want Sam because I wanted J.J. so bad. The guy that handpicked, cherry-picked J.J., and then the guy that said, no, my cherry pick JJ is going to be better than this Sam is the person that now turned around and said, no, we'll let him get out of here for a fifth round draft pick, whatever it is. Like, so this isn't one screw up for KOC. This is at least three screw ups at the quarterback position. Man, you better get something big right. We would talk differently about Kyle Shanahan if his main mark was the screw up of trading up for Trey Lance. We don't, because he made up for that sin by also drafting Brock Purdy. Unless there's a Brock Purdy waiting to come out that we haven't seen, I think we got to start talking about KOC completely differently based on the way he botched the quarterback position.
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0: From quarterbacks that we've been disappointed in to one quarterback that's shocking the world. 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He's Buck Rising. I'm Jason Fitz. Buck and Fitz hanging out with you on Fox Sports Radio.
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20: Quinshon motions out. 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Steelers jump. There's a flag. 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Throw. End zone. 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

0: Network on the call. It's Buck and Fitz on Fox Sports Radio. He's Buck Rising. I'm Jason Fitz. There's a very weird situation happening right now in Cleveland, and I'm trying to wrap my head around it. I'm trying to wrap my head around what all of it means for the Cleveland Browns, because the Cleveland Browns are 3-1, which means they have about, statistically, according to usual NFL averages, teams that start 3-1 or better make the playoffs about 65% of the time. Teams that start 4-1 make the playoffs over 90% of the time. There is a very real shot that the Cleveland Browns are about to exceed every single expectation. And they're doing it with Deshaun Watson now having three games where he's helped them come back. And Deshaun at times has looked good, at times has looked kind of iffy, but he's made huge plays when they've needed huge plays over and over and over again. He's had big third down conversions. He's had big completions. He's played enough quarterback at a quality level to help them win. It's not that they're just sitting here dragging Deshaun Watson along as they try and win games. No. He's helping them win games. I genuinely believe right now the Browns are winning games with Deshaun as their quarterback that they wouldn't be winning with Shador as their quarterback. But now what, Buck? What happens if the Browns turn around and win 9 or 10 games and go to the playoffs and Deshaun Watson in the last year of his contract at 30, 31 years old this season with plenty of life left in the NFL, but also just the easiest guy in all of professional sports to root against? What happens in this moment? Do Browns fans, who have famously booed him so mercilessly, do they turn around and suddenly start cheering their quarterback? I feel for Browns fans right now that just want to watch football and they want to see a win, but they got to do it with Deshaun Watson as the quarterback, which just feels gross.
1: Yeah, I don't know how much they grapple with it. I'm sure some do, right? I don't. There's plenty of female football fans in the audience. Plenty of female football fans generally. Are you good with the idea of cheering for a sexual predator? That's what he is. That's what he's been, right? I'm not saying that he has to be defined by that his entire life, although he should have to carry it his entire life. He should be. And frankly, I take that back. He should be defined by that. As a part of his story, you cannot talk about Deshaun Watson without talking about the reason why he's a, to put it diplomatically, a polarizing figure like Al Michaels and Kirk Herbstreit on this broadcast on Thursday Night Football. Al Michaels, and I'm paraphrasing a little bit here, but he says something to the effect of, the much maligned Deshaun Watson, if you need to know why he's much maligned, you can look it up. It's everywhere. So in that moment, do I need Al Michaels to be the one to walk me through this every time he plays in primetime? Because if they keep winning, Browns could get flexed into primetime. Browns could be featured. That's a fan base and an audience that would be interested in them. So it's one of those things where you have to look around and say, okay, what's realistic? How commonplace is it going to be? And are the majority of people just going to compartmentalize in a way that they won't think about the bad stuff with Deshaun Watson if they're winning football games? Because are they booing him because he's a sexual predator? Or are they booing him because he sucks at football? I'm not saying it's right, but you're probably going to forgive a lot of the icky if he's a good football player. That's really the way. I'm not justifying the behavior. And I'm also not here to shame fans, okay? Fitzy is correct. I'm sure most of you just want to watch football. Don't have to care about any of this stuff. Don't want to care about any of the ancillary stuff, any of the TMZ, any of the, you know, Law and Order, any of the other stuff that comes with your football teams. But these things exist just as they exist in every other workplace. These are just more public figures than your average working individual. I've talked about this before, Fitzy. It's the most unprofessional thing I've ever said in my life. I could not cover the Browns because I don't want to see him do well professionally. I think that the victim mentality that he's carried through the whole thing shows just a complete lack of accountability around it, even as recently as when he was named the starter and the fan base is actively feuding with him. And Rex Ryan is on television saying, you can't name that man that starter because that fan base will rebuke him. And yet he leaves the stadium to cheers because they just beat the Pittsburgh Steelers 27-24 on a 56-yard field goal. And Deshaun Watson was a big reason, big part of the reason why. They don't win that football game, obviously, without Deshaun Watson. It's a super complicated matter. I just think when presented with super complicated matters, the default of anybody, not just the sports fan, but the default of anybody is to say,

0: I just ignore the bad stuff and I can still get the feel good, are people going to make me recognize and are people going to force me to deal with the bad stuff, or are they just going to let me have the good stuff? Because I feel like more often than not, the television broadcast is just going to say, yeah, the polarizing Deshaun Watson, and move on. Not mention it on the broadcast.
1: It's hard. Look, it's always dangerous to take limited personal experience and apply that to everybody. I do know a handful of Browns fans, and a producer of my Yahoo Sports show that's every day is a massive Browns fan. The Browns fans I know are I don't want to say saddened by all of this, but they're frustrated by all this. They don't want any part. They didn't want any part of Deshaun Watson from the outset of this. They're frustrated. But I do wonder when the tide turns. Like, I do wonder if there's a spot where all of a sudden the mindset around it changes. I wonder if there's a spot when you're watching your team, if they're 6-1 and you're hearing about this, I wonder if there's a spot where you're like, damn it, I just want to watch the Browns win and I don't want to hear about this anymore. And then all of a sudden it becomes galvanizing. I don't know. I can't pretend to know. I've said for years, I'm so thankful that the Raiders didn't trade for Deshaun Watson, because it never put me in a situation where I had to decide what to do as a fan when it's difficult to figure out what to do. I just think the part of this that none of us anticipated is Deshaun Watson's playing pretty well, and he's playing well enough to still be a starting quarterback in the NFL. We'll keep breaking it down. Plus, we'll get you caught up on the college football scoreboard, all coming up next for you. Buck and Fitz hanging out with you on Fox Sports Radio. We are Fox Sports.
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10: Good evening and welcome now to our Lady of Lourdes Stadium in Louisiana Ragin' Cajuns football. Tonight, the Cajuns celebrate their annual homecoming and open up Sun Belt Conference play as the Louisiana Ragin' Cajuns play host a longtime rival, the Red Wolves of Arkansas State. Hello again, everyone. I'm Jay Walker, along with Cody Juno, Dawson Isolo, and spotter Brandon Verrett. Studio producer Tyler Darbone and studio host Parker Beerbaum round out our crew. Cajuns are now 3-1 after a dominating win over Charlotte a week ago. Another game where the Louisiana defense had shown they'll get a bigger test tonight against the 2-2 Red Wolves, whose losses have come at TCU and Memphis. Last week, they got their first FBS win, a 17-14 victory over defending Conference USA champion Kennesaw State. This is the 55th meeting between the two schools, dating back to 1953. Cajuns lead the all-time series 31-22 with one tie, but they've dominated over the last decade, winning 8 of the last 10. But the domination has come here in Lafayette. Arkansas State has won only once here since 1992. That happened back in 2012. The Cajuns lead the series here 19-9, but in the last 10 wins in the Hub City, 7 have been by one score. Butch Jones is in his sixth year in Jonesboro. He's just 1-4 against the Cajuns during that time. The Cajuns get some weapons back on offense this week with Shelton Sampson and Caden Jensen good to go. Trent Cheney back for the second straight week. Cajuns got some bad news on the defensive front, however, as it was announced this week that linebacker Connor McPherson, who had been playing at a high level, has been lost for the season due to injury. Redshirt junior Micah Johnson moves into

0: that spot, but the Cajuns are thin at that position. Earlier this week, we thought this game might be played in a monsoon, but that forecast has been tapered. There is a possibility that we may see some rain during the game, but hopefully very little, if any, and certainly rooting for no weather delays. Coming up on the Louisiana Pregame Show, we'll have a conversation with head coach Michael Desermo, reigning Sun Belt Conference Defensive Player of the Week. Brent Gordon Jr. also joins us, and Cody Juno has Cody's keys to the game. But when we return, Cody is joined by Dawson Iserloh to update what's going on in the Sun Belt Conference. All when we get you back to Our Lady of Lourdes Stadium after this on the Louisiana Raging Cajun Sports Network, powered by Learfield.
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0: Back here on Louisiana Pregame, Dawson Iserloh joined by Cody Juno. Sun Belt Conference has been busy so far, and a couple of statement victories, I would call them, in the early going. First off, it's Georgia State. We've talked about this Georgia State team. They've been the early candidate for most improved by a mile, and all of a sudden having us ask, instead of just, is this team a lot better, is this team a contender in the East? They put it on ODU, Cody, 42-10. That game just went final in Atlanta. I think the Panthers have officially made their announcement that they're here.
12: Yeah, I'm with you. Life has certainly been tough for the Monarchs in the post-Colton Joseph world, right? But Georgia State has found themselves a quarterback. And when you have one of those, you're going to have a chance each and every Saturday. And to this point, you know, the Panthers have had more than a chance. You mentioned it, a statement victory. James Madison on its way to what we thought was going to be a big, it's 38-17, Marshall has the football, 8.5 to go in that one, so not completely done there. And Harrisonburg, but on October the 7th,

0: 15. Georgia State will go up to face Sunbelt Billy and the boys in the JMU Duke. So that's going to be a game that, you know, if things continue to play out the way that they are, could very well decide the East. Now, there's still some questions about some other teams, including App State there, who might have something to say about that. But, yeah, you're absolutely right. Georgia State out the gate, and it is for real.
1: And the Cajuns, remember, end the regular season in Atlanta against Georgia State to potentially, at that point, we hope the Cajuns at that point have already solidified a spot in the Sun Belt Championship. But certainly that game could be a little bit more interesting than we initially thought. So the rest of the slate in the Sun Belt, you got a couple games that just got underway. South Alabama just went right down and scored on ULM right away. As a matter of fact, a 72-yard touchdown reception. So the Warhawks have been struggling of late. South Alabama is a team in the West that could be spicy. They've been up and down so far. We'll see what they do the rest of the way in against Monroe. That game's in Mobile. And then Georgia Southern and Coastal just kicked off. Coastal, who we had some questions about early on, have been up and down, maybe a little more down of late. And Georgia Southern, that's a game that feels like both teams kind of need.
0: Both teams certainly needed, each being 1-3. The difference is one is a first-year head football coach in Ryan Beard and Coastal Carolina, and the other is in a very pivotal year for Clay Helton and Georgia Southern, who, you know, they've always kind of had that moniker in the East, right? We joke about Texas State, you know, being the Seattle Mariners and the Tampa Bay Buccaneers, where this year is always the year. And it's kind of been the same for Clay Helton and the crew down in Statesboro, and they're off to a 1-3 start. So I would say that this game's more important for them up on the Teal Turf than it is for the home team.
1: You do have a handful of teams that are off this week, so App State's not playing. Couple more. Louisiana Tech is the lone team playing a non-conference game. They will host Army. That game will kick off at 6:30 Central Time. The Bulldogs are point-and-a-half favorites. Of course, the Cajuns will be up in Ruston next week for the first Louisiana-Louisiana Tech Sun Belt matchup of their Sun Belt era. All right, we'll go ahead and take another timeout. When we return, Jay Walker sat down with the Sun Belt Defensive Player of the Week, Brent Gordon Jr., the star defensive back for the Cajuns, is off to a great start this season. His chat with Jay after this. This is Louisiana Pregame.
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3: Louisiana kind of pregame show continues here at Our Lady of Lourdes Stadium, and time now for a student athlete segment as we visit with Brent Gordon Jr. Brent, the defensive player of the week in the Sun Belt, also was notified that he's the Jim Thorpe National Defensive Back of the Week. Brent, thanks for joining us, and let's start right there. You obviously had a great game last week. Personal recognition, I think, is wonderful because it means you're having team success.
4: Right.
3: So congratulations.
4: Yes, sir. Appreciate you.
3: All right. Let's jump right into it. You know, you won a job as a freshman.
4: Yes, sir.
3: Not a lot of people are able to do that. Most folks need a redshirt year. What were some of the things once you got to camp, after you finished high school, in your first fall camp in the early part of the season, that you think enabled you to rise to the occasion to actually get out in the field, not only just here and there, but as a starter for this team?
4: I think what enabled me to do so was more so my mindset. Coming into college, I knew I wanted to, you know, impact the team and add value as much as I can, no matter what position it was. If that's just special teams, I'd do that. But yeah, I'd say just the mindset part of it, coming in here knowing that I was willing to work and I was ready to work.
3: You know, when you're in high school, if you're going to wind up playing college football, especially starting as a freshman, you're going to be one of the best players on your team, right? But you come in for your first fall camp, and there are a lot of guys in this team that have been playing football a long time. How did you make that adjustment from being the best dude on your football team to a dude who's just trying to be good at the college level?
4: I think the adjustment for me was really just understanding that high school, you're really like the best guy on your team. So, you know, it just hit different. Rather when, you know, at college, there's a lot more guys like you. It's just more so how are you willing to outwork them to get on the field?
3: You had, of course, by the time, you know, the season started to unfold, you wound up winning a starting position. Now you're a two-year starter.
4: Yes.
3: As a sophomore, what are some of the things that you're able to do to help maybe these freshmen or redshirt freshmen in the cornerback room improve and get better?
4: Definitely teaching fundamentals. Fundamentals is key. When I came in here, I really didn't have too much fundamentals as like a corner aspect, because I never really played too much of corner in high school. I was more so a safety. So that's definitely something I appreciate them, and understanding that, you know, I came in here as a freshman and I was able to impact the team and get some playing time. So I appreciate them that the mindset of that, you got to come in here willing to work and not just kind of like get caught in the college life, you know. Just have a focused mind, you know, and just be ready to work every day. Yeah, that's more so like the message to those guys.
3: You used the word fundamentals. I met Jim Salgado 3 years ago, and the first three times I interviewed him, all he talked about was fundamentals. Between his coaching and Coach Barlow, who's your position coach, what did you learn the most about being a fundamentally sound football player?
4: What I learned is more so that, you know, talent can only take you so far. But I feel like when you have talent with the fundamentals to go with that, I feel like the sky's the limit for you. And they just taught me that, you know, fundamentals for everything is like, is key, you know, and how much are you willing to put into the fundamentals that you'll never get tired of doing fundamentals, you know, that will help your game.
3: One of the things that this team has been able to do on defense this year is you guys have tackled well.
4: Yes, sir.
3: Tell me a little bit about the drills that you guys have done

0: Because defensive backs not only have to go ahead and guard folks who are in the receiver room for the other team, but you've also got to make tackles in the running game too. And sometimes you're the last line of defense there. Right. Tell me a little bit about the things that you've done in practice that have, that you think have helped make this team a pretty good tackling football team so far.
1: Yeah, so I'm going to take you back to last year. We were a 6-7 team. You know, after the season, we had to look each at ourselves in the mirror, and understanding that we knew what we had to do in order to become the team that we want to be. So all offseason, we worked on tackling drills, you know, drills that would just put us in the best position to, you know, win. And I feel like all of that is just starting to show now. So I feel like for us, the tackling drills that we've been doing, or the together drills that we've been doing, it's just all starting to show.
0: Sounds like 6-7 didn't sit that well with you.
1: Nah, it really didn't sit well with none of us. Like I said, in high school, we was like always kind of like a winning team. So just coming in here and having a 6-7 season, it kind of did affect me because like I never really lost as much. So that's not something I'm willing to, you know, have again or whatever. So doing whatever it takes to have a winning season.
0: Okay, conference play starts this week. Does it mean intensity is ratcheted up, or is this the fifth game out of 12?
1: I mean, in a sense, because you do got to understand that it is conference play now, but me personally, I feel like you should look at every game as if it was a championship game. You can't never look at an opponent and you're like, oh, well, yeah, we just finna handle them. No, you got to have that same respect for every single team because at the end of the day, everybody got to where they at for a reason. So I feel like you got to have that mindset that every game is a championship game. And I feel like when you think of it like that and you prepare yourself the right way, you know, good outcomes come from that. So
0: The young man at Arkansas State, Olsen, who is their quarterback, had kind of a breakout game last week against Kennesaw. I think he threw for 250. In the game, knowing that you may see the football in the air a lot this week, what are some of the things that you want to look at the most as far as your game goes, and how much tape are you going to watch this week to prepare for the Arkansas State wide receivers?
1: Like I said, I'll prepare this week like I do for any other week. You know, I'm going to look at the tape the same, you know, look at the tendencies, look at what they do. But When it's more so like a passer team, it definitely gets me a lot more excited just knowing that I'll be able to probably make a lot more plays. But, yeah, I just prepare for this week like I do any other week, you know, just like it's a championship game.
0: Okay. An open field tackle, a fumble recovery, a pick. What makes you happiest?
1: I would say more so open field tackle causing a fumble. Just knowing that, you know, you hit them hard enough to make them fumble, like, and it just gives you a good feeling knowing that you just did that. You know, everybody hyping you up on the sidelines. But don't get me wrong, like, a pick is good, but a pick six is even better. If it was a pick six, I would have probably picked that one. But
0: yeah, as a matter of fact, when the time comes and the pick six happens for you, we're going to agree that it's probably the best thing that could happen. Look, I appreciate you coming by, visiting with us. Good luck today, the rest of the season, time to play conference.
1: Yes, sir. Appreciate you. Thanks for having me.
0: Brent Gordon has been our guest. We'll take a timeout. Cody Juno joins us next. He'll have Cody's keys for today's game. This is the Louisiana Pregame Show from Learfield.
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0: this game. And, you know, I'm just one of those people, and I said it on Arkansas State Radio, that this is really the first time that the Cajuns are playing somebody that looks like them. Because I don't think UAB and Charlotte, although they're FBS teams, I think they were very inferior teams to the Cajuns. So I'm asking the question, just how good is this Cajun defense?
1: Well, I think we're going to find out a whole lot about this. To your point, the Red Wolves are going to be the most competent offense, at least out of the last 2 weeks, that we've seen. Now, I think that they're still trying to figure some things out themselves, right? Who do they want to be from, you know, from an identity standpoint? Do they kind of want to be a 12 personnel, run you over type ball club, or the traditional Arkansas State that we've known, where they're going to go fast, right? They're going to RPO you, and they're going to play with tempo, spread you out, and do that sort of things. And, of course, you've got a first-year coordinator and a new quarterback, right, for Arkansas State. And so those are things that I think that they're still trying to figure out. I think for Louisiana, you talk about it defensively coming out the gate. You said it in the open. There's a huge piece for the Cajuns that's not available tonight nor the rest of the season in Connor McPherson, who has just been spectacular. And so from a defensive standpoint, right, the communication and the tackling, right? Now, Jake St. Andre is still going to wear the green dot. He's still going to be the guy communicating with Jim Salgado and getting the plays, getting everybody lined up. But when you have Micah Johnson in there or Harrison Kader, a true freshman potentially in there, can the Cajuns make sure that they're lined up and in a good position? Now, the good thing is that everybody else on the back end is still there, and they should be able to get that worked out. But the Cajuns, for the majority of the season, haven't been scrambling, right? When an offense throws something out there, they've been able to get lined up and do that sort of thing. And the fact that you're missing your middle linebacker, who's, you know, technically probably generally one of your better tacklers, that's got some red flags going off. We were talking earlier, the Cajuns as a whole through four games have done a tremendous job of getting the ball carrier to the ground, right? Which is easier said than done, maybe than it should be. But the way tackling and practice goes these days, you know, it's not always that easy. And the Cajuns have done a really good job. So for me, those are the two things defensively as it relates to that. You do that, I think no matter what Arkansas State throws at you, you'll be fine.
0: All right, their quarterback, Trey Owens, he is a Texas transfer. He's really playing his first meaningful football at the collegiate level. Now, he's not Jaden Rayner,
1: right?
0: And that he's not the most mobile guy in the whole world. He threw the ball very well last week against Kennesaw State. Let's flip the script. What about this Cajun offense? How much does it mean to have a full-speed Caden Jensen, a probable and going to play Shelton Sampson, and a healthier than he's been in the last few weeks Trent Chaney for this team?
1: Well, that hopefully can get the passing game back on track, right? And I put the air quotes that you can see here because they, you know, they struggled in the second half against UAB, and they would have liked to have been more crisp than they, you know, a week ago at Charlotte. All of that said, Jay, you still got to be able to run the football, right? That's the DNA of Mike Desimone, the DNA of this Cajun ball club, and so you got to be able to do that. But getting those guys back should help the Cajuns be better on first down, because if you're better on first down, then your chances on third down, which is an area that the Cajuns must improve. Coming into tonight, 16 to 47, that's 34% at converting third downs, right? Turning those into first downs. Cajuns just 4 of 14 a week ago. You win on first down, you're going to give yourself an opportunity on second and then third down. As a defense, by the way, on the other side, they give up, they've allowed opponents to convert 50% of their third down tries.
0: That's going to make it very, very interesting here tonight. Okay, one key for tonight. Go.
1: Protect the football. Protect the football. Protect the football. It sounds, you know, kind of mundane and, well, no duh. But if you do that, right, that's what's allowed. The Cajuns have kept opponents in the ball game by putting the potato on the ground and sharing it with the other guys. Don't share. This is not a – don't share, right? Keep it to yourself and find a way to continue to score in the red zone, which they've done a great job of.
0: Do not share your French fries, Cody says. Don't drop the potato.
1: That's exactly right.
0: All right, that's Cody's keys. When we come back, we'll visit with the head ball coach. Mike Desimone joins us on the pregame show right after this on the Raging Cajun Sports Network from Learfield.
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0: Welcome back to Ragin' Cajuns Football. It's time to hear from the head coach.
8: Welcome back to the Louisiana pregame show. It is time to talk to the head coach. Mike Desermo joins us now. Quickly go back to last week for a minute. Your defense put on a terrific show against Charlotte, and your offense really clicked in the second half, and you were able to get some points, and you were able to get some takeaways, which helped you in the second half as well. I know that you were concerned about putting the football on the ground. Other than that, when you went back and looked at tape, what'd you think overall of the team's performance?
9: It was a really good team win. You know, you take one play away, and I think you're really pleased overall with the way the whole game flowed and went. You know, right before half, you know, we're third and long. We're trying to get it a little bit tighter for field goal range. You know, we put a reed mesh on the ground, and that, you know, it can't happen, and especially when it goes the other way. So, you know, we kind of brought them back to life. You know, what I was really pleased with was the team response at halftime. You know, there's no panic. It was just a lot of, you know, it was real talk about what we got to do to go out there in the second half. And, you know, our defense is playing lights out. You know, they're giving us short fields, and that's kind of been the spark for our offense a little bit. Played a lot better on special teams overall. You know, and like I said, offensively, really, first half, you know, I thought we did some good things moving the ball. Had to settle for field goals, you know, on one drive instead of a touchdown, things like that. But, you know, that's, you know, kind of the nature of it a little bit. So, you know, I mean, look, our formula to win right now is playing really good defense, playing really good field position. You know, we need to be very opportunistic on offense when we get short fields, and we got to quit turning it over. You know, I mean, that's the thing. You know, once we cut that out of it, you feel really good about our formula to win.
8: You know, you mentioned the field goal in the game last week. This team in the red zone has been terrific all year.
9: Well, yeah, I mean, I think that's why we, you know, are where we are record-wise.

0: guys. You know, I mean, offensively, you know, we've had really good moments. We've had, you know, we've had ups and downs too, like everybody typically does at this point in the year. But our group has played really well when we've gotten the score zone and the score area in that part of the field. And, you know, that's something that we harp on a lot. We do a lot of red zone, goal zone work. We always do. It doesn't always equal points, you know, but, you know, it comes down to those guys executing really well when we get down there. And, you know, you go back to 2024, we're really good in the red zone. You know, the one game that we did not play very well in the red zone against South Al is the one game we came up 2 points short. You know, we had to settle for 3 field goals instead of 3 touchdowns down there in a year where we didn't do that a whole lot. So, you know, that's a huge part of it. You know, you've got to score touchdowns down there and not settle for field goals. And that's something that we got to continue to do.
1: Before the season started, you talked about on defense, position-wise, if there was any place you thought you were a little thin, it was maybe at linebacker. And Connor McPherson did a terrific job of stepping in. He became the starter, played very well. You found out this week that you're not going to have him for the rest of the season. And in the meantime, you've had some other guys that have been playing behind St. Andre and Connor. They're going to have to step up right now. How do you feel now about the depth of this football team at linebacker?
0: Yeah, well, I mean, I think anytime you lose, you know, your leading tackler and one of your better players, you know, certainly you always have some concern about it. Unfortunately, you know, we're no stranger to it. You know, I do feel really good. You know, we've been playing, you know, for the most part, it's been 3 guys rotating in there, you know, with Connor and Jake and Micah. But we've been really high on Harrison Kadare for a long time and kind of phasing him into this thing. I think a lion's share of the work is going to go to him. You know, but Caleb Edwards is kind of getting healthy again. You know, I mean, he's getting back close to where he was, which is really good, as you know, having a senior in that role. You know, and Ethan Veal, you know, he's just kind of been a little bit behind as far as you know, just efficiency in the way that he plays, you know, and kind of, you know, some of the stuff mentally. But now that he's getting more reps, you know, he needs to step up and needs to continue to play, because athletically, I mean, physically, he can do it all. You know, it's just some guys just learned at a different rate. And now, you know, he's got to speed that up for us.
1: You know, you had a freshman, a natural freshman, that stepped up for you a year ago in the defensive backfield with Brent Gordon. I keep hearing Harrison Kadare's name. Tell me what it is about this young freshman that you really like.
0: Well, I think they're similar in their approach to this thing. Like, from the day that they've gotten on campus, you know, both of them have just, you know, just extremely locked in and dialed in, very intent on the work in front of us. And naturally, they're physically very gifted. You know, I mean, as a true freshman, when you come in, you know, it's hard to play this game. So you got to be physically mature. You got to be physically blessed. And certainly you have to have the right mindset. But they're both, their approach mentally, they're not freshmen in their mental approach. You know, Harrison, I remember his fall camp, you know, and everybody's tired and trying to get out of here. And I'm walking down the hall one day and, you know, he's up there. So what are you doing? He's like, I got to go watch some more film. You know, I mean, he's a freshman in the middle of camp doing this. So, you know, his approach to it has been really good. We have a lot of faith and confidence in him. He's played great on special teams for us. I mean, like, really well. So, you know, naturally, that's kind of the next step. It's maybe happening a little bit faster, maybe a bigger role than what you kind of would like it to be. You know, but you don't always get a choice in those things.
1: Okay. Next 6 games are against Western Division opponents, and it starts with Arkansas State this week. It's been a great football rivalry over the years. And, you know, last year you were able to go up to Jonesboro and win. And I had to go back and take a look at some of the details of that game. First of all, you had to come from behind. But you win it 34-30. You get a defensive stop at the goal line. But I went back. They scored 1 offensive touchdown last year. They had a fumble return for a touchdown, kickoff return for a touchdown. Their very good kicker kicked 3 field goals. And then I look at the history here. Since 1992, they've won in Lafayette 1 time. And I think you've won 11 out of 12 since then. But 7 of them have been 1-score games. It wasn't close 2 years ago, but that's kind of a anomaly as to what this particular series has been about.
0: Yeah, I mean, I think anytime you play these guys, you're expecting it to be, you know, 4 quarters of a fist fight. And, you know, I mean, my history with them, that's what it's pretty much been. You know, I mean, yeah, every now and then we've kind of

0: pull away. I mean, shoot, one year they pulled away from us over there. But even in those games, you're never very comfortable. You always feel like, you know, it's nip and tuck. And, you know, I mean, that's just kind of what it is. And I think it's two teams that I do think there's a lot of respect for each other. You know, I mean, this is something that, you know, we've really just mirrored each other so much, I think, throughout the history of our programs. You know, we've kind of always been fighting for the same things, you know. I mean, at a certain point, unfortunately, we're kind of fighting to get out the bottom, you know, and now I think we're both fighting to stay at the top of the Western Division and give ourselves a chance, you know, to get in the conference championship. So I do think this game is huge for us. I think it's got Western Division implications, you know, and certainly it being the first one, starting 1-0, there's like a whole different level to that. You know, the longer you keep the pen in your hand and you don't need help from anybody else, the better off that you are. I mean, you know better than anybody, this league is wacky, you know, and you don't want to have to depend on someone else for help.
1: I like Jalen Rayner an awful lot, their former quarterback. He could really make a lot of things happen. He's gone. They have a new quarterback in Olsen, who came from Texas, had a good week last week against Kennesaw State. What do you see from Arkansas State offensively?
0: Yeah, he looked really good last week. I see them trusting him more, truthfully. Early on, it was, you know, I mean, it's a new starter. So early on, it was looked like it was, hey, you know, let's run the ball. Let's protect him. Let's let him settle in. And now, you know, you watch Kennesaw State and they come out the gate throwing it. And he, you know, he's talented. You know, he makes good decisions. He's accurate with the football. And they've got some very capable playmakers. You know, yeah, they lost Rayner and they lost Rucker, you know, who's statistically the best receiver in the history of the Sun Belt, but they still got a bunch of good players. They always do. And you know, he's getting the ball to them. They find ways to get the ball in their playmakers' hands and try to get him in space, but it looks like they're opening up more for him, which naturally, I mean, I think that's a good plan with a new quarterback. I think they kept the reins on a little bit and kept it close to the vest, and then as he's continued to play well, they've opened it up a little bit more. And you know, and I think the kid is I think he can be a difference maker in this league.
1: The good news for you and your offense is you were able to go ahead and honestly piece some things together, because you had so many injuries at the skill position, wide receiver and tight end. Well, the guys that you had penciled in before the season started are all listed at the top of their position at the depth chart this week. What is the return of those players and them being able to play? What is that going to mean for your offense, and what do you think it means as far as the game tonight is concerned?
0: Well, you know, what you hope it does, it hopes you makes you a little more explosive in the throw game. We've been very efficient, you know, and we've done a really good job of being efficient in the pass game and throwing and catching like we're supposed to. You know, but when you got those starters in there, they're there for a reason. You know, I mean, Shelton brings an explosive element to it that, you know, that's a little bit different than some of the other guys, you know, and it's really, you know, Trent and Russ, we've always felt like we're kind of, you know, nip and tuck, and we felt like that was just 1A, 1B. You know, but Strother, I mean, is a guy that, you know, I mean, he made some spectacular catches, you know, in the last couple of weeks since he's been back. So, you know, having those guys back, you're just hoping it makes you a little more explosive in the throw game. Now I'll take the efficiency, don't get me wrong, but you know, sometimes, you know, when you can complete one for five and it breaks and goes for 30, that's, you know, like Trent had one last week, you know, that was a big catalyst in that touchdown drive right after half. So, you know, those are things that you hope happen. You know, I'm always a little bit cautious their first time back before you know, let them just get back into it and be a part of it. But, you know, certainly having them back, man, just feels good. It feels like, you know, you kind of got all the pieces back where you want them, and it just makes you a little more confident.
1: All right, last question. We don't know what the weather's going to be like once kickoff comes. Let's assume for just a minute that we don't have a fast track and we don't have clear skies. What becomes the biggest key in this game if you're going to start 1-0?
0: Well, you got to handle the elements. I mean, and that's a very vague answer. But the reality of it is, you know, it can't affect ball security. It can't affect, you know, your ability to operate. I mean, we play on turf fields, you know, in the rain, the biggest issue is mud. You know, when you have mud, that's the biggest, we don't have mud, you know. So, you know, we've got to go out there and we've got to go execute. Maybe there are parts in the game where, you know, you get heavier downpours and you maybe adjust and do some things a little bit different, try to control the ball a little bit more. But, you know, I mean, you got to go out there and go let your team play, and you got to figure out, you know, I think mentally tough teams handle adversity really well. And, you know, for us to win, you know, rain or shine, you know, it's got to be, it can't really matter. You know, adversity, if there is some, then it's got to turn into an advantage for us.

0: Coach, appreciate the chat. Thanks so much. 1-0 in conference play is something that appeals to me. Best of luck. Dawson's got you after the game.
1: Thank you, Jay.
0: Mike Desermo in the pregame show. We'll take a timeout. And when we come back, we'll be live at Our Lady of Lourdes Stadium. Dawson, Cody, Brandon Verrett, and I will all be back right after this. It's Louisiana Football from Learfield.
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9: Welcome back, everybody, to Our Lady of Lourdes Stadium. ULROTC presenting the colors. We're about to have the playing of our national anthem.

The national anthem here at Our Lady of Lourdes Stadium. Kickoff is coming up in about 11 minutes. Right now, let's go downstairs. Dawson has got his pregame sideline report.

0: pride of Acadiana will lead the way.
1: Unless he doesn't.
0: Jambalaya and our state song, You Are My Sunshine.
1: Okay. His microphone is not on at all. Okay. So, instead, we'll just talk to you a little bit more, Cody. I look at this. Billy Napier used to say, division games count double. Man, the last thing you want to do is go 0-1 in league against a division opponent.
2: And do it at home, right, on top of that, right? So, yeah, look, Coach Dez talked about it a lot last week, and it's you got to get off to a start, absolutely.
1: All right, let's go downstairs, see if Dawson. Yeah, there he is.
3: Oh, what an entrance for me there, Jay. We've got it all figured out. The good news is we're not wet down here, and hopefully we're not going to be. You've got a couple of showers that are in the area, but as of now, they have avoided us, and we're going to hope that continues to be the case. Cajuns hoping to get back Shelton Sampson tonight. He went through a full warm-up. He was with the ones for walkthrough. On the Arkansas State side of it, Kenyon Clay is their lead running back. He's been out. They've been trying to get him back. He also went through warm-ups and went through walkthrough, but we're going to wait and see. He was listed as a game-time decision. So the Cajuns will have Sampson back in the mix. We'll wait and see if Arkansas State has Clay.
1: All right. Thank you so much, Dawson. It is Pride of Acadiana continues to perform. The flag, your Louisiana flag is out. It's been unfurled, and now it's headed back into the north end zone. The band is heading back to the south end zone, where they will form the honor guard for the Raging Cajuns. It's Louisiana and Arkansas State. Kickoff is straight ahead. This is the Raging Cajun Sports Network from Learfield.
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1: Again, good evening, everyone, from Our Lady of Lourdes Stadium. We're just a few minutes away from kickoff as the Cajuns get ready to take on the Red Wolves of Arkansas State. It's the first of six straight division games for the Cajuns. They will close with a two from the East, and we're finding out that one of those two, Georgia State, is absolutely for real. They just hammered Old Dominion today. And now, if James Madison, Cody, is the favorite in the division, Georgia State might be the second favorite.
2: Yeah, and we're going to find out actually sooner than later, as Georgia State's got a bye next week, but the week after that, the Panthers will be on their way to a

0: AMU. So that's a big early season showdown between those two clubs. Look, I think what it speaks, and you know, when you have a quarterback, it makes all the difference in the world. They've got a true freshman that's playing absolutely brilliantly. Meanwhile, on the other end today, ODU, they're still trying to replace Colton Joseph, and that's really kind of been the tale of the Monarch season so far.
1: Cajun captains tonight are going to be Logan Klotz, George Jackson, and Morgan Gilliam. We're waiting for them to come out. We see that the captains have come out of the tunnel. The team, as of yet, has not. Louisiana tonight is going to be dressed in all red with the white helmets with Cajuns in script. And Arkansas State's going to be dressed white tops with black numerals trimmed in red, black pants, and black helmets with the Red Wolves logo on the helmets. And here they come. Rich Jones, the head coach, leading him out. Jones just 1-4 in his career against the Cajuns since he has been at Arkansas State. That win came 3 years ago, and it was a pretty good whooping. Yeah, that the Cajuns took up in Jonesboro that year.
0: That's exactly right. Cajuns, I think, got off to a fast start, and then it was all Arkansas State. Louisiana ended up losing its quarterback in the middle of that contest, and it was certainly a long day.
1: All right, for the Red Wolves, it's going to be Chauncey Cobb, A.G. McGee, and Will Saxton as their captains, and neither set of captains has started walking to midfield as of yet. You know, we talked about the Western Division, Cody, and I think most people think that the Western Division's absolutely wide open. But I'm going to say this. I really think, and part of it might be because they've already had a bye and they've played one less game. I think there are a lot of people that are undervaluing Louisiana Tech, and that's where the Cajuns are heading next week.
0: Oh, I think you are absolutely, absolutely correct in that read. They've got a veteran quarterback, right, going back to the quarterback conversation, and Blake Baker. And their defense has been really, really good as well, particularly their linebacking core. And so, you know, next week when these two teams get together and the Cajuns make the trip up to Ruston, you're going to have two of the better defenses squaring off against each other. And look, part of me thinks that next week, you've got to get through this week first, right, and play each week after that. But I think absolutely next week's game could have a big say in eventually what happens in the West.
1: All right. Still waiting for the captains to come out. Still waiting for the Cajuns to come out of the tunnel. They're playing the video, which means the team's going to be running out in just a second. I'm a little surprised, though, we haven't had the coin toss yet since. But they still say we're 3.5 minutes away from kickoff. Well, you know what happens in South Louisiana. If they spend all week saying it's going to monsoon, that's going to affect your crowd. The crowd isn't, it's not what you would hope for a homecoming game, but nobody expected the weather was going to be any good.
0: No, you're absolutely right on that. I do think, though, the students have done a good job of showing up so far. Got a little bit more room for them to fill in there, but hats off to the students who have done their job, and hopefully they can be loud and cheer on their guys.
1: Yeah, I walked over and saw the student tailgating, and they had great participation. I was just hoping they'd all come in the stadium. It looks like most of them have. Cajuns come onto the field. Mike Desermo, of course, immediately takes a left and heads to the sidelines, and it's time to go downstairs. We got the toss of the coin. Here's Dawson.
2: Jason Simpson, he'll be your umpire. You're going to call it. This is a heads, and this is a tails. What's your call?
3: Heads.
4: Heads is the call.
2: Heads is the call.
4: I see tails.
2: It is a tails.
5: Deferred.
2: You want deferred, which way are you going to kick?
6: Cajuns have deferred, guys.
1: All right, Cajuns win the toss. They have deferred, and they will defend the south goal. And Arkansas State will go right to left on offense to start the game this evening.